0: Here's the first pitch, and it's low and away on Logan Driscoll. If it goes according to plan, Keener and Harden could work the bulk of this game tonight. Maybe all of it if Keener finishes the inning and they don't have to go to Bowman as a bridge guy. Keener's pitch count low 60s right now. The 1-0 is off the outside. So right now, Keener is at a slight increase from where he was on Sunday in Norfolk when he threw 55 pitches. Sounds are in good shape in their bullpen, and they may not have to use much of it tonight. 2-0 pitch, and it's outside for a ball. Keener kind of lost the footing on that finish, and it's 3-0. Well, and a AAA, when it can all change so quickly with your available arms, you embrace those stretches when you've got plenty of pitching arms. And try not to rock the boat. 3-0. And that's inside, a four-pitch walk to Driscoll. And that's the second walk of the inning here for Keener. And Rick Sweet's coming out. They're going to go to Caleb Bowman. So the pitch count for Keener increases by, unofficially, by 10 from where he was on Sunday in Norfolk. And Rick Sweet goes out to make the call to the bullpen. It's brought to you by the Mint Gaming Hall, Kentucky Downs. So close, the exit is in Tennessee. Home to more than 1,000 gaming machines, live entertainment, a sports book, and more. 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We're back after this on 94.9 The Fan and the Sounds Radio Network.
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0: Jared Cerna is the batter for Jacksonville, and Caleb Bowman, the new pitcher for the Sounds, coming in with two on and one away. Sounds are up 7-3 here in the bottom of the fourth inning. The pitch by Bowman is outside for ball one to Cerna. 7-3 as Tate Keener departs with two on and one out in this fourth inning. Here's the next one by Bowman, and it's outside for a ball. An RBI single for Cerna, his first time up. Talking about the Sounds being well-rested and in good situation with their pitching. Caleb Bowman, here's the 2-0, is in for a strike. He's on 9 days of rest. And the Sounds are always careful with how and when they use Bowman. He's so valuable. He's got the role that Garrett Stallings had a lot of the time last year, where Bowman is the Swiss Army knife. 2-1 pitch. Swung on, hot shot at the middle. Gloved at second by Gallarte. Steps on second, throws to first, double play. Good work by Bowman. Hit hard by Cerna, but right at Gallarte. And it's an inning-ending 4-6-3 double play. Jacksonville does not score. We go to the fifth. Sounds 7, Jacksonville 3.
6: It's just a few cocktails at happy hour.

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11: Ethan Murray set to lead off for the Sounds here in the fifth inning. They've got a 7-3 lead on Jacksonville, and the night is over for Jacksonville starter Carson Milbrandt. So both teams are into the bullpen now as we open up the fifth inning, and Amos Willingham is the new pitcher for the Shrimp. We mentioned him earlier as one of their guys on multiple days rest. It is not a surprise that he's getting some work tonight. And he'll go to work on Murray. First pitch swung on and missed. So Carson Milbrandt went four innings, gave up seven runs. He only allowed four hits, but three of them left the ballpark. Three walks and four strikeouts. Here's the pitch, and that's down and away for a ball. 88 pitches for Milbrandt. And then on the Sound side, Tate Keener, 3 1/3. Three runs, three hits, three walks, three strikeouts. Threes across. Here's the pitch, and it's swung on and fouled away. And Keener threw 65 pitches, which for him, again, recently coming back off the injured list, this is only his third outing, and he keeps that pitch count building. Willingham ready, and the serve, and Murray takes up high for a ball. Sounds have some action in their bullpen. It's Joel Kuhnel. So evidently Kuhnel needs a back-to-back tonight. He threw 11 pitches yesterday, so a good test for him on the Major League Rehab assignment. Murray swings and misses, and he's gone on strikes, one away. Here is Blake Burke. Now, we don't always know when a guy's going to throw on rehab or not, and so we expect to see Tyson Harden tonight, but Kuhnel's got to get in there first. All the more reason, I think, whenever Harden comes in, the hope would be that he would finish the game. The pitch, and Burke hits a flare out to shallow center. Acosta goes out and makes the catch. The bat shattered on Blake Burke. Most of it went rolling out towards second base. Two down, and here's Akil Baddoo. And all the more reason to get Bowman in there on 9 days rest. Sounds are trying to do a couple different things here. Squeeze in Bowman for some game work, get Kuhnel what he needs, and then turn it over to Harden. Baddoo, a three-run homer back in the third. Two outs, bases empty. Sounds lead by four. The pitch by Amos Willingham is up high for a ball. Willingham threw 47 pitches in two innings on Tuesday in the opener of the series. I figure they need him to go a few, or at least a couple. The 1-0. And a swing and a miss by Badu. Taylor off the line at third. Willingham from the stretch. And the 28-year-old fires. And Badu takes in the dirt. Willingham, 21st outing with Jacksonville. 11 early in the year at AAA for Sugarland for the Astros. Badu waits from the left. Now the 2-1. And a swing and a miss. Got him out in front of a cutter. 2-2 now. This Jacksonville team has had its struggles in the second half, unless it is playing Memphis. They've got an amazing record when you break down their second half performance. They're 23-31. 13 of their wins have come against Memphis. 2-2 pitch now, and Badu takes it low. Jacksonville is 13-5 against Memphis in the second half. That's all three of their series wins. They are 12-26 against everybody else and have not won a series against anybody else. And mostly because their pitching has struggled in the second half. 3-2, swing and a miss, strike three. Badu's gone on that cutter by Willingham. And the Sounds go quietly. And we go to the bottom of the fifth inning. It's the Sound 7 and Jacksonville 3.
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11: Right-hander Joel Kuhnel will pitch now for the Sounds in the bottom of the fifth inning. Good test for him for readiness to rejoin the Brewers, because he pitched yesterday through 11 pitches, and now we'll work on a back-to-back. Back-to-back days, always a good test for a AAA pitcher to be ready for the big leagues. We don't see it a ton from non-rehabbers. Maximo Acosta bounces one slowly out to second, backhanded by Gallarte, and throws to first in time. And here's Cam Cannarella. He's walked and struck out tonight. Kuhnel on Brewers rehab assignment. Here's the pitch, and it's down low. Pitcher rehab assignments can go as many as 30 days, and Kuhnel began his on August the 2nd. So it's getting close to decision time for the Brewers. Just a couple days away from that 30-day max. The 1-0 swung on and missed. Now, they don't always have to go to the max, but that is the maximum before a decision would have to be made, whether for some reason to extend or start a new one or for the Brewers to reinstate Joel. You got September 1st coming up, so there's a crunch coming. The 1-1 down and away for a ball. Brewers already know they want to get Abdu Uribe back. They're trying to get Jared Koenig to a spot down here where he can be an option for them, back to his old self. 2-1 pitch. Cannarella swings and misses on a changeup. Good thing is the Brewers have a lot of options for arms down here, Kunal being one of them, but they will get soon to a point where they have to make a roster decision with Kunal. He's almost to a month since the rehab began. The 2-2. Swung on and missed. Strike three. Got him with a sinker. Two down. Sounds lead 7-3 in the fifth, and the batter is Braden Taylor. Taylor struck out twice against Tate Keener. Those were two of the three Ks that Keener had. One looking, one swinging. The pitch, and that is in for a strike. 97 from Kunal. He's bringing it. Big, hard-throwing righty, 31 years old. Was a Sound briefly a couple of years ago when the Brewers brought him in. This year they brought him in and had him in the big leagues. Next pitch is down and away for a ball. He'd been designated for assignment by the A's, and the Brewers acquired him back in early June. In fact, it was right around the time the Sounds were here in Jacksonville that the Brewers made that trade. Now the 1-1 coming, and that is in the dirt for a ball. Base is empty, two down here in the fifth inning. You're just tuning in. The Sounds have played long ball. Naylor, Badu, and Garcia have all homered, and with at least one man on base at the time. Three of the Sounds' four hits have left the yard. 2-1 pitch. Swing and a miss. Kunal with a sinker down at 95. De Los Santos on deck, a guy you'd love to make lead off the next inning. Jacksonville's got a lefty warming in its bullpen beyond the wall in left field. Murray off the line at third with two outs. Kunal back turned to the hitter, and the righty kicks and fires. 2-2, swing and a miss, strike three. There's that power sinker again from Joel Kunal, 97 on the gun, and he works a 1-2-3 fifth inning with two strikeouts, going back-to-back days. Good sign for the Brewers and Joel Kunal. 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
11: Jefferson Carroll leads off inning number 6. The Sounds are on top of Jacksonville 7-3. Amos Willingham back at it for the Shrimp, and he deals. Carroll swings and misses on a cutter. And the Sounds have action in their bullpen out in left center, and it is Tyson Harden getting ready. Normally a starter, he's going to work out of the bullpen and probably finish the game if all goes according to plan. Here's the 0-1. Carroll fouls it away. We'll be looking for you Tuesday at First Horizon Park. This two-week road trip will be in the rearview mirror, and the Sounds will have the first of two September homestands. The Louisville Bats are in for 6. Triple-A for the Reds coming in on Tuesday night for their only trip this year. 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The 0-2, Carroll takes one in the dirt. 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Star Wars night. 3 gate giveaways coming up on the homestand. It'll start on Tuesday night with a Tito's Tail Wagon Tuesday. You can bring your dog and enjoy a $2 Tuesday. Carroll bounces one of the hole at short, backhanded by Acosta. Long throw to first on a hop, and De Los Santos handles it for the out. Maximo Acosta's made some very nice plays at shortstop tonight. One gone, and here's Daniel Gallarte. A portion of all the dog area tickets will benefit New Leash on Life on Tuesday night. And if you've got a Pomeranian dog, that will be the featured dog breed for the Under the Scoreboard dog race in the middle of the fifth inning on Tuesday night. So calling all Pomeranians. Here's Willingham to Gallarte. First pitch, swung on, bounced left side, and Acosta won't get that one. It's a base hit into left. And Daniel Gallarte has got his second Sounds hit. Here comes Jacob Hurtubise. It's a $2 Tuesday on Tuesday night. Enjoy $2 hot dogs, nachos, and popcorn. Sleeveless hoodie giveaway on Wednesday, presented by R.J. Young for the first 1,000 fans. At a Kroger Wednesday, the 4-pack of tickets, hot dogs, and sodas for just $44. Here's the pitch. Hurtubise squares to bunt, pulls back, and takes inside. Throwback Thursday on Thursday night, presented by Budweiser. And a music bingo night presented by Pepsi. Here's the 1-0, and Hurtubise takes low for a ball. Friday night next week, September the 4th, Star Wars night, always popular. The night will feature a pregame parade of Star Wars characters, and then those same characters will be on the concourse later for photo opportunities with fans. Willingham delivers, and Hurtubise takes up and in for ball 3. Now, the Sounds have a note here that they're encouraging fans and welcoming fans to dress as their favorite Star Wars characters, but you have to comply with the costume policy. Here's the pitch. Strike called. Costumes of any kind that cover the head and face are strictly prohibited, and other costumes are subject to inspection upon entry or at any time over the course of the game at the discretion of Sounds personnel. Of course, toy and replica guns and blasters are prohibited. Lightsabers, if they're plastic, replica lightsabers are permitted. Next pitch, and Hurtubise takes ball 4. Draws a walk, and the Sounds have 2 on with 1 out here in the 6th inning. Leading 7-3, and Eduardo Garcia coming up. And there are fireworks after the game next Friday night, and those will be to a Star Wars theme. And then you got the Sal Frelick bobblehead next Saturday. The Skyline Bobblehead Series presented by First Horizon for the first 2,000 fans. And that's the last one of the trilogy. Jacob Mizorowski, Bryce Terang, and Sal Frelick, they all combine as bobbleheads and they light up. And you got the Nashville Skyline in the backdrop. Garcia takes low. So complete the set next Saturday with the Sal Frelick bobblehead. And then the homestand will wrap up next Sunday, the 6th of September, at 12:05. 12:05 game. This last pitch called a ball and being challenged, and it was down. It's confirmed a ball, and Jacksonville loses a challenge. That one was down by a pretty good amount. Here's the pitch, and that's down low for a ball. Day game next Sunday at 12:05, and the first 500 kids 12 and under receive the ice cream batter sleeve presented by Monroe Carroll Jr. Children's Hospital at Vanderbilt. And the Sounds will play as the Nashville Brewskis next Sunday. 2-0 coming, and it's in for a strike. So all kinds of good stuff coming up on the homestand. Do not miss out. You've only got 12 home games remaining to enjoy. And tickets, as always, available at NashvilleSounds.com. Two on, one out. Sounds lead by four in the sixth, and the 2-1 pitch, and Eduardo Garcia takes the strike. Garcia homered his last time up. His first hit in the series. And joining the group of guys who've homered on this road trip, 11 of them. Here's the 2-2 by Amos Willingham, and Garcia swings and misses strike three, and there's the second out of the inning. Third strikeout for Willingham, and here's Brandon Lockridge. Three of the guys who've homered on this road trip are not active on the roster now. Sal Frelick hit one last week in Norfolk on rehab. And Jiwon Bae and Eric Brown Jr. have also homered on the trip, but they're on the injured list. Here's the pitch, and it's down low, but still, that would leave eight others who are active on the roster and have gone deep on this trip. Lockridge tonight 0 for 3, had the career high 5 RBI day yesterday. Now the 1-0. And that swung on, chopped to third. Glove by Taylor. Spins, throws, and got him at first. Nice play by Braden Taylor. And that ends the inning for the Sounds in the sixth. They do not score. They get a hit, and they leave two. And at the end of 5.5, it is the Sounds 7 and Jacksonville 3.
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11: Tyson Harden takes over in the bottom of the sixth inning, and I would imagine if it all goes according to plan, he would try to take this thing to the house over the final four innings. He's normally a starter, stretched out to a good workload. He threw four scoreless innings in game two of that doubleheader on Sunday back in Norfolk. and only allowed one hit, didn't walk anybody, and struck out seven. The game one no-hitter, of course, stole the show. Brandon Sproat and Tate Keener. But Harden was great in game two, and the Sounds won that game as well and ended up with a series win, thanks in large part to Harden's work. 7-3, they lead here in the sixth inning, and it's Davison De Los Santos leading off. He takes down and away from Harden. And the pitch is off the plate for a ball. First time this year, Tyson Harden comes out of the bullpen. 3-4 with a 4.88 ERA. Top 10 Brewers prospect who's been very impressive with the Sounds this year in his first taste of this level. 2-0 coming, and De Los Santos checks and takes a strike. And Harden in that game last Sunday threw 60 pitches. He's been kept to a little bit lighter pitch count lately. The 2-1 now, and it's off the outside for a ball. So many things going on late in a year, but organizations are aware of innings relative to what you threw last year. They're aware of role. They're looking at possibilities to help the big league team. 3-1 pitch, popped up foul left side out of play. And we'll just have to see over these final few weeks if Harden continues out of the bullpen or if this is just a one-time thing. Like I said earlier, the Sounds have more than five starters. Now that Keener is back off the injured list. 3-2 coming, and De Los Santos pops it up. Right side, foul, and Naylor gives it a look, and it's off the dugout netting. You got Colton Gordon, Tyson Harden, Tate Keener, Brandon Sproat, Coleman Crow, Thomas Pannone. That's six right there. That doesn't even include Garrett Stallings, who's been a starter a lot, but now that he's been a big leaguer, it's more of a relief role for Stallings. Harrison Garabito, Carlos Rodriguez, all guys who've started a lot in their careers, so there's... a lot of options right now. 3-2, and De Los Santos fouls it away. Brett Witrowski used to being a starter, but he's been out of the bullpen lately. And it's usually two things at this time of year. What's your innings total relative to last year? Do they need to be mindful of that? And or, 3-2 coming, swinging a foul back. And or, could you help the big league team in a particular role that might be different than what you're used to? But I think it's also, from a purely Sounds perspective, they've got so many guys who can't start, they're trying to give guys those reps in both roles. There's no downside. 3-2. De Los Santos lifts one to left, right at Hurtubise, who makes the catch with a little bit of a leap. One down. And here's Graham Pauly. One thing that was interesting for Harden's success last Sunday in that game in Norfolk was his success with his sweeper. He had seven strikeouts last Sunday. Six of them came on that sweeper. Here he comes to Pauly, and it's fouled away. It was a nine-pitch at-bat there with Davison De Los Santos, and he got only one sweeper. But that was a pitch that last Sunday Harden threw about twice as often as he has on average this year. Pauly pops one up. Murray over toward third. Foul ground, makes the catch. Two down. It's almost 30% sweepers for Harden last Sunday, and he normally throws it about 14% of the time. So that was the pitch that was the biggest weapon. He got nine whiffs on it last Sunday. Now he's got two outs here in the sixth as he faces Kemp Alderman. Sounds lead 7-3. Alderman 0-for-1 with a walk. Harden delivers, and the pitch in for a strike. 24-year-old Harden likes to work from the windup with the bases empty. Black glove in front of his face. Now the kick in the 0-1, and that's in for a strike. 94 on the sinker. Harden tall and slender as he continues to get stronger as his career goes on. You feel like there's going to be more velo coming. The 0-2 hit out to left center. Hurtubise is there. Alderman got it off the end of the bat. Hurtubise makes the catch, and it's a 1-2-3 sixth inning for Tyson Hardin. Sounds Baseball is driven by your Middle Tennessee Toyota dealers. 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
11: 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Left-hander Justin King takes over for Jacksonville, and he'll get a couple of lefties, starting with Bo Naylor. Ethan Murray to follow, then another lefty in Blake Burke. Amos Willingham struck out three in his two scoreless innings. A hit and a walk for Willingham as he hands it off to King. He's just back off the development list today and on 2 days of rest. The pitch, Naylor takes up and in. We'll give you a trivia question, and if you want to try to win two tickets to one of the remaining Sounds home games this year, you need to email your answer to radiobooth@nashvillesounds.com. Here's the 1-0. radiobooth@nashvillesounds.com. Include your name and what city you're listening from in the email so we can identify you on the air if you're the winner. And if you're the first one to get it right, you'll win two tickets to a Sounds game. Here's the 2-0 pitch, swung on and missed. You'll win two tickets to a Sounds game and be automatically entered for a chance at the end of the month to win a $300 value prize from JLS Mechanical HVAC, a free one-year membership to their gold-tier maintenance plan. 2-1. Chopped on the ground out to second by Naylor. Serna's got it, and he lets De Los Santos get back to cover first before he throws it over there. One away. And here's Ethan Murray. I've got a Marlins question here for you. These two teams are playing each other a lot this year, so it's hard to get a lot of Marlins trivia. We've done some already this year, but I got one here for you. You got five possible right answers. Jacksonville's parent club, Marlins, have been around since the early 90s, 93 to be exact. Here's Murray. First pitch by King is banged out of play to the right. Name one of the top five in Marlins history in games played. Name one of the top five in Marlins history in games played. Send in your answer to radiobooth@nashvillesounds.com. We'll check in a bit and see if we've got a winner. Murray swings and misses. Top five Marlins in games played in their franchise history. And some of the guys in the top five were teammates together from a certain era. Here's the 0-2 now, and Murray takes it in the dirt. We hope Luke Adams is okay. If you're just tuning in, Adams was in this spot in the batting order, and he fouled off a pitch in the first inning. Seemed to irritate something. Athletic trainer Jeff Paxson came out. Rick Sweet came out. And Adams came out of the game. Murray's been in there ever since. 1-2. Ethan fouls it away. That's really the only dark spot from this game tonight. Sounds scored 5 runs in the third. They've never trailed. They lead 7-3 right now in the top of the 7th inning. And the 1-2. Murray fouls it away. Justin King, 27th outing. 3-0 with an ERA north of 6. Brewers have a 3-1 lead on the Rangers. Murray fouls one away. That game in the 5th inning in Milwaukee on the Harden-Law out-of-town scoreboard. Shane Drouin doing well. Drouin was a sound very briefly early in the year. He has spent most of the year in the big leagues with the Brewers. One of their many rookies. And done well. Here's the 1-2 now, and Murray swings and misses strike 3. Got him with a fastball down, 2 away. And here's Blake Burke. He's the Sounds cleanup hitter tonight, presented by TDOT. Litter is a big problem in Tennessee, but you can do something about it. Learn how you can join the Nobody Trashes Tennessee movement at NobodyTrashesTennessee.com. Burke 0 for 2 with a hit by pitch. And the serve in for strike 1. And it's being challenged by Blake. This one just caught the upper outside corner, it looks like. Yep, it was a strike. And the Sounds lose a challenge. They're 1 out of 2 in that regard. Now the 0-1, and it's down and away for a ball. King comes back, and Burke takes it inside for a ball, 2-1. Luis Lara with an RBI for the Brewers' other run. I mentioned the early homers by Churio and Contreras. Lara driving in his 18th. Here's a flare by Burke into right, a base hit. And that's going to cost him another bat. Burke has broken 2 bats tonight, but at least this one died a hero, getting him a hit. He grounded out in the 2nd inning and shattered a bat. This one had just a little chunk come off. And Burke, with a 2-out single, parachutes one into right field. He got sawed off inside, and he'll need new lumber his next time around, but that's a pill you're willing to swallow as a hitter if you get a hit out of it. Here's Badu, and the pitch. Akil takes downstairs for ball 1. Outfield straight away. Sounds lead by 4 in the 7th. And Justin King comes back, the 1-0, and Badu takes up and away. Brewers have Luis Lara and Cooper Pratt together at the bottom of the order, hitting 8 and 9. They've both been very solid offensively. You know they're going to be wizards on defense. Lara's made some ridiculous plays early in his big league career. Here's a ball outside on Badu. But even Lara, he's hitting 270. Pratt's hitting 265. It reminds me of when Churio was a rookie 2 years ago, after briefly being a Sound at the end of 23, Badu takes a strike, and he's going to challenge it. It's a 3-0 fastball. Badu thought it was off the inside, and he's going to lose this one. And the Sounds are out of challenges now. But I thought the best thing that happened to Churio in 2024 was that the Brewers, it was a little different situation because that was opening day for Churio. But the Brewers got off to a good start that year. The guys you expected to be very productive in their lineup were, and it allowed Churio to just be a rookie. Here's a swing and a foul tip by Badu, and it's 3-2. And I feel like the Brewers have that kind of infrastructure with their lineup this year for a similar scenario for Pratt and Lara. The team's already very good. It's already a good offense. They don't have to try to go up and be a hero. Badu fouls it away. At the time they were called up, first Pratt, then a few weeks later Lara, the expectation was not for them to save the Brewers' offense. And they can be at the bottom of the order. They're holding their own. They've got incredibly bright futures. And they're going to be Brewers for a long time. Here's the 3-2. Badu takes down low for ball four. Burke will go to second on the walk by Badu, and it'll bring up Jefferson Carroll. But, you know, when a guy, those guys went up after big contract extensions. They hadn't been to the big leagues yet when they signed those contracts. That's going to bring attention and pressure, and that's already going to carry some expectation, at least from the outside. But the Brewers were in such a good situation at the time those guys went up that if they had lumps, and they have and they will because they're young big leaguers, and even veterans have rough stretches in the big leagues. But the key is there's not an expectation that they went up to turn the Brewers' season around. They went up to further help a team that was always very good. And I think about that as I look at Brewers' box scores and watch their games, and you see Pratt and Lara typically toward the bottom of the order. Tonight they're batting 8 and 9, and they can be rookies and do their thing, and they're going to have their own expectations for themselves and pressure that they're going to put on themselves, but they, from the outside, they're not up there to save the Brewers. Here's Carroll, 2 on, 2 out. Sounds lead by 4 in the 7th, and Justin King delivers, and it's down low for ball 1. That's the best thing you can have for any new big leaguer, is a lot of positives already going when they get there, so they can just feel their way through the early part of their big league career without having to do more than they can do. Swing and a miss, and it's 1-1 on Carroll. And Churio had that opening day of 2024, the way that Brewers lineup and roster was built. He could take some lumps. He did. And now look at him. The 1-1, and Carroll takes it off the inside for a ball. Churio with his 20th home run of the year tonight for the Brewers. He needs a few more stolen bases, but he is inching closer to a third consecutive 2020 season. Carroll takes it low, 3-1. Carroll 0-3 tonight. Homered on Thursday. He's the DH tonight. 3-1 pitch, and he swings and fouls it away. Sounds continue to be careful with Carroll. He DH'd on Thursday. Did not play in the first 2 days of the series. Bo Naylor has been getting the bulk of the work, and then Ramon Rodriguez caught for the Sounds on Thursday. Naylor had the day game yesterday. Payoff pitch coming, and Carroll swings and misses strike 3, and King works out of it. Took him almost 30 pitches, but he gets a couple of strikeouts and works around trouble in the seventh. One hit and two left. Time to stretch in Jacksonville. We go to the bottom of the seventh inning. It's the Sounds 7 and Jacksonville 3.
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11: Tyson Harden back to work, last of the seventh inning. His second inning of work, if you are just tuning in. Normally a starter, working the back end of the game tonight, and he faces Matthew Etzel. First pitch in for strike one. Etzel has grounded out and flied out. Sounds lead 7-3. Here's the next pitch, and that's a check swing bouncer foul. Logan Driscoll on deck, and then Jared Cerna. A couple of lefties here for Harden to work on. He's been very tough on lefties. He's got reverse splits, meaning righties do more damage against him than lefties. You'd think it'd be the opposite. The 0-2, down low for a ball. Harden comes back. That's a check swing. Did he go? He did not on the appeal down to third. Boy, it looked like Etzel kind of got twisted around. I thought maybe the bat went through the zone. Held up, 2-2. Murray off the line at third. And the pitch. Etzel takes in the dirt for a ball. Only 20 games left in the season, including tonight. Here's the 3-2. And that is just a little bit down. Harden thought he had strike three on a sinker, but it did miss down and in for a leadoff walk. Yeah, only 20 games left, and the Sounds have the fourth most wins in the league. This is looking like another year where they are the bridesmaid, but not the bride as far as getting to the postseason despite all their success. Winning record in the first half, just missed out. They win tonight, they'll be back above 500 in the second half, but they're 6.5 out of a playoff spot as this one's fouled away by Driscoll off the mask of Naylor. Rochester has 79 wins, St. Paul 73, Memphis 71, and the Sounds 70. Here's the 0-1 pitch and a swing and a miss. So the Sounds have the fourth most wins of this 20-team league, and yet it's looking like they are going to miss the postseason. 0-2 the count, the pitch, and Driscoll takes strike three called. Got him looking on the inside corner on a changeup. Harden gets his first strikeout. And looking at StatCast, that did appear to just barely grab the zone. Here's Jared Cerna. If the Sounds can end this half with a winning record, they will be 8-for-8 in having a winning half. This playoff format began in 2023, where you split the season into two halves, and you get a chance to clinch first half or second half. Here's a ball down low, and the Sounds.

0: Have had a winning record in every half of this format, even though they've not made the playoffs in this format. And right now, in this half, they are 27-27 with 20 games left. It's a tough situation. The 1-0, swing and a miss by Cerna. You got 20 teams in this league, and it's not about winning your division. You get in the playoffs by having the best overall record in the league in either half. Not the division, but the entire league. And you're competing with 19 others. The 1-1 is taken for a strike. You want to judge a team by overall wins, even in a split-season format. The Sounds are fourth best in the league in that regard. Two and one the count on Jared Cerna. Tyson Hardin lets it fly. Cerna swings and misses. He chased a fastball. And it's 2-2 now. Or is that strike three? StatCast had it as strike two. But Cerna's gone on strikes. Back-to-back K's for Hardin. Every now and then, StatCast has a little wrinkle of a hiccup that we're trying to figure out on the fly, but I think that was, yeah, that would have been the fourth pitch of the at-bat. That was strike three. And here's Maximo Acosta. He throws, Hardin throws to first, and Etzel dives back. .105 Central Time, first pitch tomorrow. Colton Gordon will start for the Sounds. The pitch, low and away. And very likely a bullpen game for Jacksonville, which is why they're trying to minimize how many guys they call on tonight. Willingham went two in back of Carson Milbrandt. Justin King had the seventh. The 1-0, swing and a miss, and no throw by Naylor. He bobbled the transfer. Etzel steals second base. And they've got action in their bullpen. .02 on Maximo Acosta. Homered off Keener back in the third. And then 1-1 actually swung on and missed. StatCast again with a hiccup. It was showing 0-2. It was 1-1. Now it is 1-2 on Maximo Acosta. See, we can't rely on computers too much. Now StatCast is showing it's 0-1. It's all tied up. It's one ball, two strikes on Maximo Acosta. Tyson Hardin ready. Looks back at Etzel at second base and lets it go. And it's up and away, 2-2. Hardin off the back of the mound for a moment. Reacting like he's got something in his eye. Kind of pulling his jersey up toward his face. Now ready again. And the 2-2. And that's way outside, 3-2. Hardin not happy with these last two pitches. They've been non-competitive, as pitchers and pitching coaches would say. It's not just that it was off the plate. It was not enticing enough even for the batter to think about taking a rip at it. Now full count. Hardin trying to recalibrate. He delivers, and Acosta strikes out swinging. That's more like it. Got him with a cutter. And after a leadoff walk, Tyson Hardin strikes out three in a row. One man left for Jacksonville. 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
2: Jeff Hem with you at Vistar Ballpark here in Jacksonville, Florida. And Jake Steigelfest at the controls back at 94.9 The Fan. Sounds leading by four runs here in the top of the eighth. And the first pitch on the way by Zach Brixey is up and in for ball one. So Brixey takes over for Justin King. Brixey threw 18 pitches on Thursday, and he has had struggles in this series. He offers, and that's down low for a ball. So Justin King, two strikeouts, a hit, and a walk in that seventh inning. Did not allow a run. Brixey gave up five runs on Thursday, did not record an out. Here's the 2-0, fouled away. He gave up five runs in one inning on Tuesday. So he's pitched twice in the series, worked a total of one inning, and given up 10 runs. And it has ballooned his ERA over five. He's worked in 34 games. He's on the Marlins 40-man roster. And has had big league time this year with two outings for Miami. This one's fouled back out of play by Gallarte. So they're trying to get him figured out. Gallarte's 1-for-3 tonight. He'll be followed by Hurtubise and Garcia. And we do have a trivia winner. We'll get to that here in a second. Next pitch, and a swing and a miss. Gallarte is gone. Brixey strikes him out for the first out of the inning. Well, our trivia asked you to name one of the top five in Marlins history in games played. And we do have a winner. We got a pretty good variety of answers on this one tonight. Our winner is Dawn, listening in Cheatham County. Dawn in Cheatham County is the winner. So Dawn will reply to your email. You win two tickets to a Sounds game, and you're automatically entered for a chance at the end of the month to win that $300 value prize from JLS Mechanical. As Jacob Hurtubise takes down low. Dawn was correct in identifying not only somebody in the top five, but the Marlins' all-time games played leader, Luis Castillo. Indeed correct. He is number one all-time for the Marlins in games played. Next pitch, and Hurtubise lines one towards short, a base hit. And Jacob Hurtubise is on for the fourth time tonight. Three walks, two stolen bases, and a single. Talk about making the most out of some playing time. Hurtubise is having a night. And now it'll go back to the top. I'm sorry, Eduardo Garcia bats, then back to the top with Lockridge. So Luis Castillo, indeed correct. Jeff Conine was a popular answer. He is second in Marlins history in games played. Giancarlo Stanton is third, just shy of 1,000 games with the Marlins before he got traded to the Yankees. Brixey to Garcia. And the pitch inside almost hit him. In fact, it did hit him. Garcia got grazed by it. And Brixey will have some traffic now with two on and one out. And Brandon Lockridge comes up. Mike Lowell is fourth. And Hanley Ramirez is fifth. Now, some of you went with Miguel Cabrera, but he had so much time with Detroit for the bulk of his career that Miguel Cabrera is 10th. He is not in the top five, but it's Luis Castillo, Jeff Conine, Giancarlo Stanton, Mike Lowell, and Hanley Ramirez as Lockridge takes inside for ball one. So that's your top five in Marlins history in games played, and Dawn in Cheatham County is our winner tonight. We'll do more tomorrow afternoon. Series finale at 105 Central with Colton Gordon on the mound. The pitch. Lockridge takes high, ball two. 7-3 Sounds here in the top of the eighth inning.

0: Lockridge 0 for 4 tonight after the big night last night with 5 RBIs. He takes, that's high, and it's 3-0. Zach Brixey trying to find it for Jacksonville. Tough week for him. Now 2 on and 1 away. And the next one, taken for a strike by Lockridge. Naylor on deck, 3-1 coming, and Lockridge takes a strike again. That one on the inside corner. Hurtubise is at second, Garcia at first. And now timeout called by Lockridge. Brixey is their fourth pitcher tonight. And they used Willingham and King, two guys on multiple days rest. We thought they'd go to. Payoff pitch now, and Lockridge fouls it away. Zach Pop threw 11 pitches yesterday. That was his second outing in 3 days. I don't know if he could go back-to-back. Matt Pichard was their spot starter on Wednesday, 42 pitches. He's on 2 days rest. 3-2 coming, and Lockridge takes inside ball four. The bottom line is they really need Brixey to get through this inning, and three in a row have reached against the right-hander. And now Bo Naylor comes up to try to make this a full-fledged rout. Bases loaded, one away. Jared Eichhoff, their pitching coach, headed out to the mound. Former Sound, David Carpenter, the Jacksonville manager. He knows a thing or two about bullpen management. Former Major League reliever. Trying to find a way to get them through tonight and tomorrow to get to that Monday off day. And they're expected to be a bullpen game tomorrow. That is not a fun place to be as a AAA manager and or pitching coach to try to get through one game when you know the next day is already going to be tough for your pitching. So here is Naylor. He's already homered tonight. Two-run shot back in the third. The pitch, and Bo takes in the dirt for ball one. Akil Badu hit a three-run homer later in that third. Eduardo Garcia belted a two-run shot in the fourth. That made it 7-3, and it's been that way ever since. Hurtubise, Garcia, and Lockridge, the runners. And the 1-0 coming by Brixey, and Naylor takes up high for a ball. Sounds have terrific speed on base. If Naylor finds a gap, it would not take much for all three guys to score. Zach Brixey behind in the count, 2-0. And the pitch, and Naylor takes low. It is 3-0. And Brixey is getting very frustrated with himself. He's got 27 walks and 48 innings on the year. The Jacksonville pitching staff that, especially in the second half, has had its struggles. They were a top-five team in ERA in the first half. They're toward the bottom of the league in the second half. Here's the 3-0, and Naylor yanks it foul off the netting right side. He was looking to eat on 3-0. You got bases loaded. You're up by four. Have at it, and Naylor crushed that foul. Brixey ready one more time. 3-1 on Bo Naylor. Bases full of Sounds in the eighth, and the pitch. And Naylor takes a strike. A changeup on the outside corner. Pitcher's pitch right there by Brixey. And it's full on Naylor. Ethan Murray waiting on deck. Sounds have a chance right here, right now, to deliver the knockout blow in this game. They lead 7-3 in the eighth. They've got the bags loaded with one out. And the 3-2 on the way to Bo Naylor. Here it comes. Naylor hits it foul. Tapped it foul. Brixey went back to a changeup. And the count remains. The Sounds are such a good offense, too, at making pitchers work. Just like the big league team, the Brewers, the Sounds make you work. They take a lot of pitches. They fight off pitches. It's hard to get quick innings against the Sounds offense. And that's working against Jacksonville's efforts, where they need all the quick outs they can get with how few pitchers they've got available. 3-2 again. Naylor takes up an outside ball four. And Zach Brixey walks in a run. And now it's 8-3. Bo Naylor drives in his third run of the night, and the Sounds lead by five again. And here's Murray. And the struggles this week for Zach Brixey continue. He's now given up 11 runs in an inning and a third. And here's Murray. First pitch to Murray, in for strike one, a slider. Brixey trying to get ahead in counts and get back in counts. He's having to throw strikes with those breaking balls. The Sounds are, he probably feels like the Sounds are sitting on fastballs. You can do that when you're up five and the bases are loaded. The 0-1 pitch, Murray swings and misses, and Murray was looking to launch. He got another slider, and it's 0-2. Zach Brixey, it's spelled B-R-Z-Y-K-C-Y. Last name with all consonants, depending on how you view the letter Y. Here's the pitch, and it's swung on and missed, strike three. Two down. Murray gone on strikes, three consecutive sliders. And here's Blake Burke. 25-pitch inning for Brixey. He's given up one run, and the Sounds have him loaded for Burke. Blake is one out of three with a hit-by-pitch. Got hit on the left foot back in the third. Here's the pitch, and he swings and floats one to center. Cannarella is there. It'll be a can of corn for Cannarella, and the inning is over. So the Sounds get a run. One run on one hit. They leave three, and we go to the bottom of the eighth inning. It remains the Sounds 8 and Jacksonville 3.
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0: Tyson Harden faces the top of the Jacksonville order here in the bottom of the eighth inning. The Sounds are leading 8-3, and Cam Cannarella leads it off. Harden in his third inning of work. He's thrown 33 pitches, and Cannarella fouls one away. The Brewers now lead the Rangers 5-1 on the Harden-Law out-of-town scoreboard. Cooper Pratt, we were just talking about him earlier. He's driven in a run. Luis Lara's driven in two as Cannarella swings and misses. Not a 5-1 lead for the Brewers going to the eighth inning. Shane Drouin, five innings. Chad Patrick, two scoreless after that for the parent club. The 0-2, swing and a miss, strike three. And punch out number four for Tyson Harden. Climb the ladder there with a four-seam fastball. 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Sounds have a lot of guys in that category. Bo Naylor, homer. He's got a 9-game hitting streak. There's a ball outside on Braden Taylor. Akil Badu's been on base three times tonight, including a homer. Jacob Herdeby's on base four times. And Eduardo Garcia has homered. Taylor lines one to right, a base hit. His first hit tonight, in fact, his first time putting the ball in play. He struck out twice against Keener and struck out against Joel Kunal back in the fifth inning. And the batter is Davison De Los Santos. That run the Sounds got in the top of the eighth inning, the pitch, and it's taken low for ball one, is a comforting run. Managers will talk about it from time to time. You like to have, best case scenario, at least a 5-run lead, and that's so that even a grand slam would not tie the game. De Los Santos takes inside for a ball. You think, okay, what's the worst thing that could happen in a particular inning? Well, they load them up and they hit a homer. Well, even right now, that would not tie this game. That's a good place to be. 2-0, De Los Santos taps one foul. Three more home runs tonight for a Sounds offense that's hit 17 in 10 games on the road trip. Hopefully they can keep this going and take it home with them. 2-1 pitch, up and away for a ball. Part of it, they have faced struggling pitching staffs. Norfolk and Jacksonville toward the bottom of the league in pitching. Norfolk for the year. Jacksonville certainly in the second half. But you still got to swing of the right pitches and do the damage. There's a hot shot to third. Glove by Murray. Go to second one. Turned by Gallarte. That's a double play. 108 off the bat by De Los Santos to wake up Murray at third. And Ethan starts a 5-4-3. And another zero put up by Tyson Harden. And we go to the ninth inning here in Florida. Sounds 8, Jacksonville 3.
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0: Top of the ninth inning here in Jacksonville, and the Jumbo Shrimp are waving a proverbial white flag. They are putting a position player on the mound again. Akil Baddoo leads off, steps up to the ball like a slow-pitch softball hitter, and smacks a base hit into left center. Takes a turn and holds with a single. Baddoo kind of like inched his way up the batter's box and then took a swing at it as it was lobbed in there by Gage Miller. And a leadoff base hit in the ninth for the Sounds, who lead 8-3, and Jacksonville again. They've got a bullpen game tomorrow. To me, this is one of those situations, and I can't say this definitively, but I'm presuming if they knew they had a different situation for tomorrow, Caro takes up high for a ball, and a full-time stretched-out starter were going to be pitching for them tomorrow, they might have gone to another arm tonight. But because they don't, and Caro fouls it away, and they're down by 5 runs, that probably plays into the calculus. AAA managers never want to risk a pitcher getting hurt, but they also don't want to just give away a game if they were leading or down by a run. Caro takes up high. But they're down by 5, and they've got a bullpen game tomorrow. 2-1 on Caro. Miller floats it, and it's up high. We saw Gage Miller on Tuesday. This has been a week-long battle for Jacksonville, short on arms. Miller worked 2 innings on Tuesday, came on in the 8th inning. Caro, it's a high fly ball, deep left field. Etzel looks up, that is gone. And another home run for the Sounds. Jefferson Caro with his second of the week. And that one a 2-run shot to make it 10-3. And Caro is being booed, but what do you want him to do? Just stand there and strike out? I understand for him it's probably a little bit of a hollow feeling to homer off a position player, but the batter is never going to just be an automatic out. You put somebody on the mound who's a position player, that's your fault, is sort of the mindset. As a hitter, you got to swing the bat. And a 2-run homer by Caro. Now Daniel Gallarte takes the ball. And I don't know how fiercely they were booing, but you might have been able to hear it through the crowd, Mike. They were voicing some displeasure. Gallarte takes up high for ball one. Now check it, ball two. So Caro hits his 14th homer, RBIs 62 and 63. Now Gallarte takes a strike. And Gage Miller is literally just lobbing it in there, almost like a shot put. The 1-1, that's hit high in the air down the left field line, and that is going foul and out of play. So Caro's one of 5 guys now who, I'm sorry, one of 5 who's homered multiple times on this road trip. He hit a 3-run homer on Thursday. I think I said grand slam earlier. Hit a 3-run homer. 1-2. And it's strike 3 called. Gallarte gone looking. 1 away in the ninth. Sounds lead by 7 runs. So by having Gage Miller pitch here, again, who knows what moves they might have. We don't know what's going on for their pitching. As far as what the Marlins might have in the works. Herdebe's swings and misses. But purely off of day's rest and pitch counts and that type of thing, I would imagine tomorrow, here's the 0-1, it floats in for a strike, that they would be able to go to Matt Pichard, Zach Pop. He threw 11 pitches yesterday. Pichard would be on 3 days rest tomorrow. Might even start for them. Here's a ball outside. You presume all the guys they used tonight would not be available. Here's the 1-2. Herdebees hits ground ball out to second. Serna backhands it to his right and throws to first in time. Christian McLeod would be on 2 days rest, but from 54 pitches, so he might be down another day. They might have Cade Gibson available. He threw 27 pitches last night. Jake Walkinshaw and Steven Jones would be on 2 days rest, but that's from pitching in back-to-back days, so maybe they'd be available. You get where I'm going. They don't have a ton for tomorrow, I don't think, either. Here's a shot by Garcia into left, a base hit. Two-out single, and Eduardo's on for the third time tonight. And it brings up Lockridge. Everybody's been on base tonight, except Luke Adams, who left the game due to an injury midway through that first inning at bat. Everybody who's played a full game. And Lockridge lines a base hit to left. Garcia will stop at second. And it'll bring up Bo Naylor. Everybody was on base last night for the Sounds. In fact, last night, everybody had at least a hit. Except Herdebees. But all nine have reached in back-to-back games now. Naylor takes high. Sounds are just glad to see this on somebody else's problem list. As Naylor smacks one down the right field line in the corner, home run distance, but foul. Ethan Murray's had to pitch five times this year for the Sounds. They know what it's like to be short on arms and thin, and things happen with the big league team, and all of a sudden you're out. It's happened to Jacksonville a couple of times this week. The 1-1, and Naylor lines one down the left field line. Back toward the corner, Etzel looks up. That ball is off the wall, a base hit. It'll drive in Garcia. It's a double for Naylor. He's got a four RBI night, and the Sounds lead 11-3. And here's Murray one more time. Murray takes strike one. The challenge system is not used when a position player is on the mound. The ABS gets turned off. Here's the 0-1. That's yanked toward third, fair down the line. That will drive in Lockridge. Naylor's going to score. Murray will pull into second. And the Sounds lead 13-3. Ethan Murray's first hit of the night is a two-run double. And again, no hitter wants to make an out against a position player, even if it's a little bit hollow to get a base hit. The alternative is even worse. Blake Burke fouls one away. And I think Gage Miller's going about it the right way. Lob it in there because batters are not used to hitting off of that. Here's the 0-1 pitch. And Burke hits a high fly ball to center. Cannarella, twisting and turning, goes back in front of the warning track and gathers it in, and that ends the inning. The Sounds put up five more runs, though. They have broken this thing wide open. We go to the bottom of the ninth inning. It's the Sounds 13 and Jacksonville 3.
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0: Well, the Sounds lead by 10 runs, and Tyson Harden is on the brink of getting a save. He is going to work the final four innings of the game, presuming he gets three outs here in the ninth inning, and he'll finish it off. The Sounds have led the entire time. And it's a 10-run lead now in the ninth inning. Graham Pauly, Kemp Alderman, and Matthew Etzel will step in for Jacksonville. Harden's first relief outing as a Sound, and he's had no trouble. One hit, one walk. That's it. He struck out four, and there's a shot foul right side toward the Sound's dugout. Pauly is 0 for 3. Harden rocks and deals, and the 0-1 is up high for a ball. 44 pitches in the first three innings tonight for Harden. Here's the 1-1 now, and it's swung on, lifted out to left center. Lockridge cuts over from center field and makes the catch. One down. The starter, Tate Keener, went 3 1/3, so he won't get the win. It'll be an official scorer's discretion on which pitcher gets the win. Normally, you go to the next most effective pitcher. Caleb Bowman didn't allow any runs, but he only recorded two outs. So we'll see what the scorer decides, but it'll be Bowman or Kunal. And Harden will save it. Here's a pop-up by Alderman out to right center field. That's going to fall in for a hit. Bloop single for Kemp Alderman here in the ninth inning. Sounds lead by 10 runs. The Brewers' lead is now 5-3. Chad Patrick has given up a couple of runs to the Rangers. 5-3 Brewers in the eighth inning in Milwaukee on the Harden Law out-of-town scoreboard, looking to stay eight games up on the Cubs. And the pitch to Matthew Etzel. Check swing, the pitch outside for a ball. Sounds two outs away from guaranteeing a winning season series against Jacksonville and guaranteeing a winning record on this road trip. Here's the 1-0, up high for a ball. A two-week road trip, that is not easy. I don't care who you're playing. And the Sounds are going to have a winning record on the trip. 2-0 pitch off the outside from Harden, ball three. The game is a blowout now. In my opinion, that can take a little bit of extra concentration needed for Harden in this spot. Here's the 3-0, and that is in for a strike. Everything kind of feels like a formality at this point. You've broken the game wide open. And you're trying to keep that intensity level and focus to get the game over with, but you don't want to just throw it right down the middle. 3-1 pitch, swing and a miss. Etzel comes up empty on an elevated fastball, and now it's 3-2. Chase ball four there, in fact. One out, one on in the ninth. 3-2 coming. Here it is. And Etzel hits a high fly ball out to deep right center. This is way back. This is going to be a home run. It is gone off the facade of that right field area. And it's a two-run homer for Matthew Etzel. It's now 13-5. And that's his third home run of the series. And Logan Driscoll comes up. Driscoll 1-for-2 with a double and a walk tonight. Here's the pitch. Swung on and fouled away. There are so many ways to measure Tyson Harden's success this year with the Sounds. One of them in my mind is that he is not an easy guy to take deep. That is only the seventh home run he's given up in over 80 innings at AAA. The 0-1 is a strike called. He doesn't walk a lot of guys, and he does not allow a lot of hard contact. The 0-2 in the dirt for a ball, and he's getting frustrated here. That pitch was nowhere close. He didn't necessarily want it to be a strike, but that one never had a chance. Spiked a changeup. Pitch count nearing 60 for Harden. Sounds lead by 8 runs in the bottom of the ninth. Here's the windup and the 1-2. And Driscoll fouls it away. It's a humid night. Harden keeps going back to the rosin bag on the back of the mound. He's got to have a good sweat going. Here's the 1-2, and that's up high for a ball. Now the next one, and that is high, and it's a full count. Harden trying to get it to the end here. Payoff pitch to Logan Driscoll. He is down low for ball four. So three in a row have reached with a 10-run, now 8-run lead. And Jared Cerna comes up. And Bo Naylor is out to the mound to give Harden a breather here. I'm sure the Sounds don't want to go to the bullpen. Their intent is for Harden to finish this thing. Pitch count-wise, it would seem that he is still in a good place relative to his recent outings. 60 pitches in Norfolk last Sunday. Last time he had a higher pitch count was the last homestand when he worked the Tuesday-Sunday combo against Indianapolis. He pitched in the Tuesday game and threw 85 pitches. Here's Jared Cerna. One out, one on, and the pitch. Cerna takes low. One ball, no strikes, and Harden is really fighting it right now. That's why I said I not the easiest situation that it might seem, in my opinion. You got a 10-run lead. Team just got 5 runs off a position player, and it's like, all right, this game's over. Let's just get these 3 outs. Well, when you're the pitcher, you're trying to make pitches still and keep that intensity. You throw it all right down the middle. These guys are going to rip it, so you still have to make your pitches. Here's the 1-0, and Cerna taps it foul. And then you start to get frustrated, and then you think you just try even harder to throw strikes, and then you don't, and then that cycle continues. One and one on Cerna. And the pitch. Way outside. 2-1. He's not just missing. He's missing badly on some of these, and that's what's really getting him irked. He's trying to hone in his command here. Sounds lead by 8 runs here in the ninth inning. The pitch, swing and a miss. Cerna took a hack at it. Might have done him a favor, but it's 2-2 now. Oh, that was a strike. Okay. Cerna swung at a good pitch. Driscoll leads at first. Now a timeout, disengagement. Harden resets. And here's the 2-2 now to Jared Cerna. Swing and a miss, he got him. Strike three, two down. And Jacksonville down to its final out. That's 5 strikeouts for Tyson Harden. Strikeouts by Sounds pitchers all season long, brought to you by Circle K. Hungry? 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There's something for everyone. Here's Maximo Acosta. He hits him in the air down the right field line, back toward the corner, tailing and foul. And 0-1 on Acosta. Acosta hit a 2-run homer back in the third. That's when this game was at its tightest. The Sounds scored 5 runs in the top of the third, and Jacksonville answered with 3 in the bottom half against Tate Keener. They had not scored since until this inning. There's a strike called, and it's 0-2. Harden needs one more strike. Sounds lead by 8 runs in the bottom of the ninth. 2 outs and a man on. Right-hander against right-hander. Tyson Harden fires, and it's swung on, popped up. Right side, Burke, the first baseman. On the grass, he's got it, and the Sounds win. They take down Jacksonville in commanding fashion tonight, 13-5, and they guarantee a season series win over Jacksonville, and they guarantee a winning record on this 2-week road trip with a 13-5 rout of the Jumbo Shrimp. Back with the totals after this on 94.9 The Fan and the Sounds Radio Network.
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0: The final totals tonight from Jacksonville for the winning Sounds, 13 runs on 13 hits with no errors and 9 left. Jacksonville scored 5 runs on 6 hits, made no errors, and stranded 4. Now, the official scorer has made an interesting decision. I was saying Tyson Harden would get a save, and there's scorer's discretion for Caleb Bowman or Joel Kuhnel to get the win. The scorer has credited Harden with the win, so he is 4-4. They're not giving him a save, nor are they giving Bowman or Kuhnel a win, which I think is interesting. Carson Milbrandt takes the loss. He's 0-7. Time of the game, 3 hours and 6 minutes in front of 8,676. The Sounds go back above 500 with the win, 28-27. They are 71-59 overall. And Jacksonville falls to 23-32, 65-64 collectively. 13-5 the final. 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
0: 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Jeff Hemback with you here in Jacksonville. Sounds route the Shrimp 13-5. We'll recap it with all the highlights in just a moment. First, let's run down the out-of-town scoreboard one more time on this Saturday night. We begin in the International League. Couple of games still going. Columbus is still leading Indianapolis. That is 7-4 in the ninth inning. Rochester got beat by Buffalo 6-1. So if Indy does fall, Indy and Rochester will stay tied with each other atop the league standings. Scranton, Wilkes-Barre, and Durham each 2.5 back going into the day. Durham finally got something going now, back-to-back days against Norfolk after dropping the first three in that series. The Bulls won 4-0 tonight. Joe Boyle over Michael Ferret. And Scranton, Wilkes-Barre won at Worcester 9-1. So it looks like Scranton, Wilkes-Barre, and Durham will both be a game and a half back of both Indy and Rochester going into tomorrow. We'll see Louisville on Tuesday. The Bats are getting beat up at home by Gwinnett 13-4 in the ninth inning in Louisville. Syracuse leads Lehigh Valley 8-7 in the seventh inning in Lehigh Valley. St. Paul leads Toledo 8-1 going to the ninth inning. And Charlotte has a 2-0 lead on Memphis in the sixth inning in Charlotte. Finals saw Iowa beat Omaha 7-6. And in game one of their doubleheader in Charlotte, the Knights beat Memphis 5-4. That went 9 innings. Now they're playing the 7-inning second game right now. And Syracuse and Lehigh Valley also playing two. Game one went to Syracuse 6-0. In the major leagues, the Parent Club Brewers got it done. Trevor McGill picked up save number 25 with a 1-2-3 ninth inning against the Rangers. And the Brewers have taken the first two in that series. A 5-3 win for the Brewers, their fourth win in a row. And they got RBIs from Luis Lara, two of them. One from Jackson Churio on his 20th homer of the year. One from William Contreras on his 13th homer. And an RBI by Cooper Pratt, his 20th as a big leaguer. The win went to Shane Drouin. He gave up one run over five innings. And the Brewers are 85-51. They entered play today with at least a three-game lead on the Dodgers for baseball's highest win total. And the Brewers also stay 8 games on the up on the Cubs in the NL Central. The Cubs beat the Reds 17-5 today. Kevin Gausman over Andrew Abbott in that one. So the Brewers stay 8 up on the Cubs. Other finals saw the Red Sox beat the Yankees 6-0 in Game 1 of a doubleheader. It's 4-1 Yankees in the eighth inning of Game 2. The Braves beat the Rockies 2-1. Brent Suter the winner after Atlanta scored two runs in the bottom of the eighth inning for their sixth consecutive win, and Didier Fuentes got his third save. Diamondbacks beat the Giants 7-1. That combined with San Diego's 7-6 loss at the Rays has the Diamondbacks now in front of San Diego by a half game for the third wild card spot in the National League. So the Diamondbacks coming on. Merrill Kelly got the victory, and it was a 7-6 win for the first place Rays over San Diego down in St. Petersburg. The Mets beat the Astros 6-2, so the Rangers stay two back of Houston atop the AL West. Nolan McLean got his 10th win for the Mets. The White Sox had a productive day. They won their game in Minnesota 3-2. Eric Fetty got the victory, and former Sound Brian Hudson picked up his 7th save. That's 4 straight for the White Sox, and now they've got a 4.5 game lead on the Guardians because Cleveland lost 8-3 against the Royals in Ohio. The Marlins fell 5-4 in extra innings in Washington. The Blue Jays won 4-3 at home against Seattle. Cardinals fell at home against the Pirates 6-2. And let's see what else. The Tigers beat the Dodgers 2-1. Kenley Jansen with the win. That was a walk-off victory for the Tigers against L.A. Jack Dreyer gave up the run in the bottom of the ninth. Diamondbacks and Giants are about to play the second game of their doubleheader. Phillies and Angels about to get underway as well. Phillies need to win if they're going to stay five back of Atlanta. The Phillies also in the middle spot in the NL wildcard chase, but they could, and they need a win to stay a game back of the Cubs in that effort. The Orioles and A's about to get underway in Sacramento. And again, in game two of their doubleheader in the Bronx, the Yankees have a 4-1 lead on Boston in the eighth inning. Here in Jacksonville, it turned out to be all sounds. 13-5 the final. We'll recap it and wrap it up next on 94.9 The Fan and the Sounds Radio Network.
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0: Welcome back to Vistar Ballpark one last time on this Saturday night. 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The Sounds never trailed in this game. They put up 5 runs on Carson Milbrandt in the third and never looked back. It started with a walk that inning for Jacob Herdebees, who then stole second base, and after Brandon Lockridge grounded out, Bo Naylor got the Sounds going. 3-1. Naylor drives one to right. That's deep. Out to that short porch. And goodbye. It's gone. Bo Naylor takes advantage of that short right field. 3-17 to the corner. That one gone by plenty right down the line. And on a 3-1 breaking ball, Naylor was on it. It's 2-0 Sounds early in Jacksonville. Ethan Murray came up next and walked. Murray had pinch hit mid-at-bat for an injured Luke Adams in the first inning, and Murray got on with a walk, went to second on a wild pitch. Then Blake Burke got hit by a pitch on his left foot. So right after the Naylor homer, the Sounds quickly had two more guys on base, and Akil Baddoo joined the home run fun. The 1-0, Baddoo hits a high fly ball, deep right center, this is way back, Cannarella looks up, it's gone! Off the roof! Akil Baddoo demolishes a baseball! A three-run homer, and it's 5-0 Sounds! 402 feet out to right center for Akil Baddoo. A curveball right over the middle of the plate. And the Sounds have hit two homers in the inning and lead by five. No shortage of options tonight. I'm going to make that the Toyota drive of the game. And be sure to check out the entire Corolla family at your Middle Tennessee Toyota dealers, including the electrified Corolla Hybrid at an EPA-estimated 50 miles per gallon. You'll save big at the pump for many years to come. Toyota, let's go places. Five runs in that inning. Now, Jacksonville did get back in it with three in the bottom half against Tate Keener. Jared Cerna drove in Logan Driscoll, and then Maximo Acosta homered to make it 5-3, but Jacksonville only got two runs the rest of the night. The Sounds had eight more coming, including two in the fourth against Carson Milbrandt. Herdebees walked again, stole second again, and the Sounds homered again. It was Eduardo Garcia. And the 2-2 coming. And that swung on, drilled, deep left field. Edsel back, looks up, gone. Off the scoreboard for Eduardo Garcia. Another tape measure home run by a Sound. And another breaking ball by Carson Milbrandt right over the middle of the plate. Garcia with a two-run blast. And it's 7-3 Sounds. 7-3 in the fourth. Then things went quiet offensively for the fifth, sixth, and seventh innings. Tate Keener went 3 1/3 for the Sounds, gave up three runs. Caleb Bowman got a double play ball to end the fourth. Joel Kunal with a 1-2-3 fifth on Brewers rehab. And then Tyson Harden took over and finished the game. The Sounds got a run in the eighth inning against Zach Brixey with one out. Jacob Herdebees got on base for the fourth time in the game with a single. Eduardo Garcia got hit by a pitch. And after Brandon Lockridge walked to load the bases, Bo Naylor stood in. 3-2 again. Naylor takes up an outside ball four. And Zach Brixey walks in a run, and now it's 8-3. Bo Naylor drives in his third run of the night, and the Sounds lead by five again. And they put up five more in the top of the ninth inning against position player turned pitcher Gage Miller. The frame started with a single by Akil Baddoo, and Jefferson Carroll hit one out. Carroll, it's a high fly ball, deep left field. Edsel looks up, that is gone. And another home run for the Sounds. Jefferson Carroll with his second of the week. And that one a two-run shot to make it 10-3. Home run for Carroll. The Sounds hit four home runs tonight. They've got 18 homers on the road trip. They ranked tied for fifth in the league in homers these last 2 weeks, and they only added to their total tonight. Three batters later, Eduardo Garcia singled, Brandon Lockridge singled, and Bo Naylor picked up another hit. The 1-1, and Naylor lines one down the left field line. Back toward the corner, Edsel looks up. That ball is off the wall, a base hit. It'll drive in Garcia. It's a double for Naylor. He's got a four RBI night, and the Sounds lead 11-3. Naylor, nine-game hitting streak that moved on with that homer in the third, doubles in a run there. That was a four RBI game for Naylor, and Ethan Murray was up next. Here's the 0-1. That's yanked toward third, fair down the line. That will drive in Lockridge. Naylor's going to score. Murray will pull into second, and the Sounds lead 13-3. Ethan Murray's first hit of the night is a two-run double. More than enough offense. Tyson Harden came back out for the bottom of the ninth inning. He allowed a two-run homer to Matthew Edsel to make it 13-5, and that became the final when Harden was facing Maximo Acosta. Tyson Harden fires, and it swung on, popped up. Right side, Burke, the first baseman. On the grass, he's got it, and the Sounds win. They take down Jacksonville in commanding fashion tonight, 13-5, and they guarantee a season series win over Jacksonville And they guarantee a winning record on this two-week road trip with a 13-5 rout of the Jumbo Shrimp. 13 runs, 13 hits, no errors, and 9 left for the Sounds. 5 runs, 6 hits, no errors, 4 left for Jacksonville. Harden credited with the win. Interesting decision by the official scorer. 4-4. Milbrandt the loss, 0-7. A 3-hour, 6-minute ball game in front of 8,000.

0: 13, and Jacksonville 5. 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We'll talk to you tomorrow afternoon on 94.9 The Fan, the Game Nashville app, and the Sounds Radio Network.
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11: It's going to be, but if they can win ugly against teams like Clemson or Notre Dame or Duke or Miami or Louisville down the road, they'll take it. I mean, anything to keep Bill Belichick in the mix, they'll take a win. And the reality is, some people are excited. They're not going to look at it as, okay, they've officially turned the corner. A winning record for Carolina after what happened last year, I think anybody with ties to that program will take whatever they can get after last season.
12: It's a heck of a stat that they've played 12 games, meaning college football has played 12 games in Ireland, and it's the first safety. I imagine if you're like an Irish American college football fan, 12 games, you probably start to feel like you got the rules, like you don't have to ask your friend everything that's going on. And then randomly, your friend that knows football is like, oh, I forgot to tell you, if they get tackled back there, it's 2 points. I know sevens, threes, just that, it doesn't happen often. Yeah, that's 2 points. That's 2 points. But they got it done. And they got it done with defense, right? A Bill Belichick team is going to be a Bill Belichick team. They got it done with defense. Chuck Culpepper, ESPN college football writer, was on primetime earlier, and he explains that that is exactly the blueprint that UNC used to win.
13: So the key to it, I think, is that TCU went 1 for 5 on fourth downs, including two big ones at the 6 and at the 10, you know, near the goal line in the second half. And it just looked to me like Carolina's more airtight. It would be hard for them to be a whole lot less than they looked at times last year, you know. But, you know, certain games come to mind when they just look terribly overmatched. But, you know, this one, they were right in it. And the way 4 minutes to go in the first quarter, TCU went up 10-3. I would have thought at that point, oh,

0: we're going to see a rerun, and never scored again. And the way they're, you know, so much of football is about solving things on the fly, and the way they solved things, I thought was quite impressive.
1: I agree, and it is a luxury that only North Carolina has, which is Steve Belichick, Bill's son and their defensive coordinator, was not on the sideline for this one. He's been away from the team on medical leave for a little while now. I can't imagine there's any team at any level of football your defensive coordinator can't make it, so you promote perhaps the better, not promote, but you slide in perhaps the greatest defensive mind of our generation to run and call plays for the defense. Bill Belichick solving things. Yeah, I think he has a little bit of history of that. And Steve Belichick's not there. And obviously, you very few details on that situation, but you root for a recovery. But in the meantime, from a football standpoint, Carolina has maybe the best defensive mind of our generation in the play calling shoes.
2: Without a doubt, and you look at it from the offensive side of the ball, they're going to need to lean on defense. I mean, Carolina only had the ball for 27 minutes while TCU had it for over 33, and if you're going to sit there and put your defense in a tough position by turning the ball over, meaning Carolina had two lost fumbles, they're going to have to lean on it. But you're 100% correct, Tim. I mean, when you consider and say, okay, Steve Belichick, unfortunately, couldn't be here. But, you know, we're not going to have to worry about going on a young side, getting inexperienced, you know, linebacker coach or D-line coach to sit in and play defensive coordinator. We'll just go ahead and turn to the head coach who is a history and has made his career from a defensive mind. So it is a win. It is a win situation for Carolina. Hopefully, still see Belichick, whatever he's dealing with, will get back on the sideline at some point. But until then, I think Carolina's going to be okay because they got somebody who is even better from drawing up schemes and getting his team ready to play defense.
1: You brought up the two lost fumbles. Importantly, neither of them from the quarterback, no interceptions. As a former quarterback, I can tell you this. If you have a defensive-minded head coach, if you don't turn the ball over, whatever else you do, if you just do not turn the ball over, your coach will be decently happy with it. Just they won't be throwing things if you just don't turn the ball over. This is game night. I'm Tim Donnelly. That's Mike Wells. We'll be with you for a while because, I mean, we got real sports to talk about, and there is a monumental series underway in the Bronx. This is Game Night on ESPN Radio, the all-new ESPN app, SiriusXM Channel 80, and tune in.
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0: This is Game Night on ESPN Radio, the ESPN app, Sirius XM Channel 80, presented by Progressive Insurance. I'm Tim Donnelly. Mike Wells here as well. Hawaii's making it a game against Stanford, 23-21. Stanford still ahead in the fourth. Hawaii failed two-point conversion trying to tie it up, but they have the ball back, and it's, like I said, the fourth quarter. 2 minutes remaining in New Mexico State versus Florida State. That one, 34-17, Florida State in the lead. Again, just about 2 minutes remaining in the fourth on that one. And also ongoing, New York Yankees 9, Boston Red Sox 2 in the end of the eighth. I guess the Yankees are making up. This is the second game of a doubleheader. The Yankees are making up for the fact that they saved all their runs from the first half of the doubleheader, right? They got beat 6-0. Boston gets the win in the first half. Now the onslaught from the Yankees. They have 9, Boston 2. But again, that one not over yet. Let's talk about how big this series is. And if you include yesterday's game, which the Yankees won 1-0, all three games have been very, very different, but they've all been very, very important when it comes to the wild card race. Mike Wells, as I said, you're here with us. How pivotal, how big are these games that these two teams that are notorious rivals are playing over the next few days?
1: I mean, it's huge because there's a very good chance these two teams could be seeing each other once the postseason starts. You're looking at a potential wild card matchup, and you know you want to be able to have the home field advantage out of it. You're right. I mean, 1-0 last night for the Yankees. Yankees got lost the first game. They're out there, you know, really putting it to them right now, up 9-2 on them. So yeah, it is very pivotal. But I'm gonna take it a step further, Tim. For the Yankees to even, which we know, there's no such thing as simply making the playoffs with the New York Yankees. It is always about World Series or nothing for them. And winning a World Series has been a long, long time. I mean, 2009, were you starring at the University of Delaware at quarterback back in 2009?
0: 2009, yeah, fall of 2009. I was not starring. I was trying to keep my head above water.
2: Don't sell yourself short now, man. Come on.
0: But as a freshman, I was trying to keep my head above water. Eventually, I figured it out.
1: So, yeah, it's been a long time since the Yankees won a World Series. The thing that's going to hurt them, they got to get healthy. Whether doesn't matter who they're facing in the postseason. I mean, they got to try to get Aaron Judge back from his fractured ribs. Giancarlo Stanton has been out, you know, missed over 100 games with not just a left calf strain, but also a right calf strain. So the key for them, doesn't matter if they're facing the Yankees or any other team in the postseason, everything's going to hinge on their health. And if they can get their key players, get their bats back in the lineup for them to make some type of run come postseason.
0: Yeah, these two teams, obviously, right, when they play each other, the cliche of, right, the rivals, you throw out the records. In this case, you really can't. Right, because the records are so important when it comes to the playoff race and which seed you are and everything. But I like that you brought up the injuries, right? Because the Red Sox season kind of turned when their guys got hurt. Right, Crochet gets hurt, Roman Anthony gets hurt. Then they go on this astronomical run. They catch absolute
1: crazy
0: supernova fire, and with that it became like exciting because, oh, can you imagine if Crochet can come back? Or can you imagine if Adley Rutschman not only is traded for but comes off the injured list and he's been playing now for a little bit? The Yankees still feel like it's necessary that their guys come back, right? Rather than like, oh, how much better would we be? Oh, if you add Aaron Judge into this juggernaut, how crazy would it be? It's more like, no, actually, we're just holding on until Aaron Judge can come back, and he better wear his cape, right? I saw some reporting earlier today that that he's not, or hoping not to, I wouldn't say expecting, but hoping to avoid rehab starts in the minors, right? He just wants to come back as soon as he's healthy, throw me into the deep end of the major leagues. And I think that's part necessity. That's part them going like, you better show up and you better have your Superman cape on, because for the Yankees to do what the Yankees want to do and what they judge as success, you mentioned, it's not just about making the playoffs. They're going to need that guy to be really, really gosh darn good. And meanwhile, with the Red Sox, I think it's like when their guys get healthy, it just feels more surplus rather than necessary.
1: Excellent point. I love the word surplus. In New York, it's about we need. It's not about we want Aaron Judge should get healthy. No, they're like, we need him out there because of what the difference that he makes in the lineup. And the reality is, you know, the Yankees have kind of, you know, sputtered along. Like you alluded to, the Red Sox took off in late July. Mm-hmm. They went off. They went out, what was that, 3-6-9 game winning streak in late July, got rolling again, made things interesting in this playoff race, while New York's like, we got to hold on. There's a difference between, we're just gonna plug guys in and we'll be fine. New York's like, we're gonna plug guys in and we just have to hope that we can stay in the mix of things. We got to stay right there out of it. And if I'm Aaron Boone, I'm like, come on, Aaron Judge, we got to get you back. Reports out there that potentially he could come back, you know, sometime in September at some point once they get back from this West Coast trip. But it'll be interesting. But for baseball's sake, if it's not going to be the ALCS between the Yankees and the Red Sox, let's go ahead and get it. Let's go ahead and let these boys compete right from the get-go. Let's go. Let's go right in a wild card, and where there's even more on the line and there's fewer games played, which makes each game even more important.
0: I like that, right? Just from a pure content and rating standpoint, you know, let these guys play a 9-game series. I don't care. Like you get the Red Sox and Yankees together, it's box office whether you're a fan of them or not. I believe we're getting the update here that it has gone final 9-2. 9-2 win for the Yankees. So the doubleheader today split, right? The Red Sox, in defiant fashion, got the opener, 6-0. Now the Yankees, they respond. They counterpunch with a 9-2 victory in the second game of the doubleheader. Let's get in the time machine and go back to the morning where Buster Olney, ESPN Major League Baseball insider, was on Hammer and Emmett, and he spoke about how important these two games would be for the wild card race and for the season. So here is the legendary Buster Olney.
2: It does feel like that if the Yankees, you know, wind up taking 3 out of 4, it probably means that they go a long way toward clinching the home field advantage. On the other hand, if the Red Sox win the last 3 games, you know, 2 games in the doubleheader today, 1 game tomorrow, maybe they begin to, you know, really close on the Yankees and they get home field advantage. And look, the way the games have played out the last couple of years, that's a really big deal.
0: That is a really big deal. So obviously he was talking with the possibilities of, because it was still this morning before the 2 games were played, either team sweeping the rest of the series. We know that won't happen because they split the doubleheader today. During that audio, got a little update here in college football. Again, these games are live. This is week 0. These games are real. The Hawaii Rainbow Warriors score a touchdown. They have now taken the lead against Stanford 27-23, and they have outscored Stanford 20-0 in the fourth quarter to go from down 23-7 to now ahead 27-23. That's Hawaii over Stanford as they try to upset a power conference team. Mike, first of all, to go back to what Buster Olney was saying there, this one for the Yankees, very important. They get the win, just went final, especially to counterpunch what the Red Sox were able to do to them earlier today. But it also brings tomorrow's game even more into focus, where these two teams will square off once again. And obviously, if the Red Sox can win, they're going to go ahead and tie up that series. We're going to be back here on Game Night, an expert look inside today's football slate on Game Night on ESPN Radio.
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1: I'm Ed Mangan. The first weekend of college football continues, and Hawaii and Stanford are a wild one. The Cardinal led most of the way, but the Rainbow Warriors have put together 20 straight points. They lead in the fourth quarter 27-23. Memphis and UNLV just getting underway. Also tonight, it was Florida State defeating New Mexico State 34-17. Earlier in the day in Ireland, North Carolina beat TCU 15-10. Fourth-ranked USC winner over San Jose State 42-26. The NFL's preseason is complete with the final two games being played. Meanwhile, roster moves are already being made ahead of tomorrow's cutdown day. The Dolphins have traded quarterback Quinn Ewers to the Jaguars in exchange for a 2028 sixth-round pick. According to ESPN's Adam Schefter, the Steelers are sending offensive tackle Broderick Jones to the Cowboys. He's a former first-round pick. Down to baseball, the Yankees and Red Sox played a day-night doubleheader in the Bronx. Boston took the opener, but New York salvaged a split in the nightcap.
2: Pitch. Rice swings and a grounder up the middle. That's a base hit. Jones scores from third. Wells rounding the second, and then third comes in to score. The throw goes to third. It's not in time on Caballero. A two-run single for Ben Rice.
1: The call on ESPN Radio's New York takes the nightcap 9-2 after Boston had won the opener today. 6-0, the Yankees lead over the Red Sox. At the top, the AL wildcard chase is at 3. The Diamondbacks moved into the top spot in the NL wildcard race. They're a half game into the Padres, playing the second game of their doubleheader with the Giants. They trail San Francisco 1-0. Philly second in the NL wildcard race. They lead the Angels 1-0 in the second.
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4: Thomas tight end to the right side. Singleton to the left of Daniels in the gun. Takes a snap, handoff, sweet feet, lowers the shoulder. He's into pay dirt, into the end zone. What a night for Samuel Singleton Jr. Touchdown Florida State. Touchdown FSU.
5: Florida State highlights. Man, there's news right there. 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That's right. That rejoin courtesy of the Seminole Sports Network. This is Game Night on ESPN Radio, the ESPN app, SiriusXM Channel 80. I'm Tim Donnelly. Mike Wells here's here as well. And joining us on the phone line, Adam Rittenberg, ESPN senior college football writer here on Week Zero. We get to talk football with Adam. Adam, we appreciate you for taking the time. Let's start with the obvious. Is the Bill Belichick era finally arrived, just 1 year delayed?
6: Well, they certainly had some things to be excited about. You know, they did some nice things defensively at the end of last year, and they certainly built on it today. I mean, holding TCU, even with all of TCU's mistakes, to 10 points in a conference game, or not a conference game, but a notable non-conference game, is something to build on. And, you know, certainly, you know, not having, you know, Bill's son, Steve Belichick, there, you know, that's a disruptive thing potentially, but it didn't seem to deter this defensive unit. They kept TCU off the board, out of the end zone. TCU moved the ball and couldn't finish drives. But you're going to take that if you're North Carolina. And I think the hard part, guys, is to look at this game and say, was that more improved North Carolina and better North Carolina, or was that really bad TCU? Because there was a lot of that there, especially with all the penalties. And we're going to find out certainly a lot more about Carolina later on this month and into October, when they have Clemson on the road, Notre Dame at home, and then at Pitt at Duke. So that's really the stretch that I think will be more illuminating. But that was a great start for them, for sure.
7: You know, sticking along with Carolina, Adam, you know, of course, you know, the defense deserves the credit it should get. The reality is, it doesn't matter, you know, how to get it done, to find out. What did you think of them on the offensive side of the ball? Because it was a very defensive minded game for them. But any takeaways you took from them offensively?
6: I think you saw some of the creativity that Bobby Petrino, you know, can bring to the scheme. Certainly, in their review of this game, they're going to want to run the ball better than they did. You know, only 3.1 yards a carry. You're going to want to see improvement there. You know, Billy Edwards Jr., you know, had some moments at quarterback, but you know, he's going to want to be better. You know, he needs to be going forward. And then you want to limit the turnovers, which obviously could cost you against a better opponent. So, you know, again, you got, you scored 15 points in a lot of those games, but this one game in this case, and it allows you to really build and improve. And I think there's some nice pieces here for Bobby Petrino to work with. Jelani Thurman, a really nice performance, 94 receiving yards for him as a tight end. Like, that's a guy that you can really use a matchup type problem for. So definitely a good start in a sense that offense, but, you know, ultimately needs to score more points.
5: This is game night, and that voice you hear is Adam Rittenberg, ESPN senior college football writer, joining us here to break down week zero college football action. Adam, as you were answering that question, Stanford scored a touchdown to take a 30-27 lead over Hawaii. There's still time on the clock. Hawaii's going to get the ball. Is their group of five CFP appearance weight that it, riding on whatever Hawaii is able to do with this next drive? Because some I've seen have referenced them as maybe a candidate for that spot in the CFP.
6: That would be a heck of a ride for them. And you go back to, you know, kind of the late great Colt Brennan.
5: Oh, it sounds like we'll get Adam Rittenberg hopefully connected up a little bit better there. You see, that's college football right there. You start talking about Hawaii potentially, yeah, and the college football gods are like, not yet. It's week zero.
7: Yes.
5: We don't talk CFP yet. Shame on you. That's on me for asking the question.
7: That's code for don't buy the hype yet. They're like, okay, Tim, we appreciate you asking about them, but it's way too soon. Don't want to hear about Hawaii quite yet. Let's at least get to the first week of October before we start talking about them being a group of five playoff team.
5: All right, I'm told we have Adam back here. Sorry, Adam, we lost you when you were breaking down Hawaii. So pick up where you left off there.
6: Well, I mean, again, if they're able to win this game, think about last year. They opened the year with a win against Stanford. They end the year with a win against Cal in the bowl game, which obviously was a home game for them at the Hawaii Bowl. If they're able to beat Stanford again, you know, when's their ACC invite coming in? but that's a really nice job. You know, Mike Alejandro is a terrific quarterback. Timmy Chang does a great job there. They should get more recognition. I don't think that they're the front runner to be a group of five playoff entrant, but it's a team that is worth watching. They always run a very exciting offense.
7: Hey, Adam, you live in Big Ten country up in Chicago. USC. Impressive offensively, puts up 42 points against San Jose State today, but gives up 26 points against San Jose State. We know what the Big Ten is like with the defending national champs, Indiana Hoosiers. They've also got Oregon on the slate. They've also got Penn State and Washington and Ohio State. How concerned should people be about USC's defense? Offensively, they appear to be fine, but defensively, they may have a hard time slowing down teams in the Big Ten.
6: Right, yeah, I mean, a lot of those points, they go, all but three of those points are in the fourth quarter, but it was a bit of an alarming finish for USC's defense, you know, which is going to maybe take a little bit of time to get settled. You know, Gary Patterson, the, you know, future Hall of Fame coach on the from TCU, now is a defensive coordinator working for Lincoln Riley at USC, and I'd imagine that film review will be painful for him and for some of those players, given how they finished that game against, you know, San Jose State, playing with a new quarterback and Luke Weaver, who did some good things. And they're going to face a lot of tough opponents. I mean, their season to me, guys, you know, comes down to a five-game package where you've got Oregon, Washington, Ohio State at home, and then you've got Penn State and Indiana on the road. You win, you know, three of those games, you probably are in the college football playoff if you don't stumble elsewhere. If you lose all five, we may be talking about a new head coach at USC. So that's how critical it will be going forward to play better in all fronts. Jaden Mayav is terrific. I think he's one of the best, you know, four or five quarterbacks in college football. But you're going to need that defense. You have to play defense to win in the Big Ten. And, you know, they're going to be tested. Even Fresno State coming up next week, that's not an easy game. Very good team coming out from Fresno. So, but yeah, to beat those top teams in the Big Ten, you're going to need to be more balanced.
5: Adam Rittenberg, ESPN senior college football writer. Adam, there's a lot of attention. There's a lot of billable hours being paid to lawyers about this 2022 high school class fifth year, 5-for-5 eligibility situation. Are the players worth the trouble? Are there some guys here that might change, I don't know, your predictions for a CFP or a conference champion if they are deemed eligible and are allowed to play this year?
6: You know, I it's hard to say. I ultimately think that the teams that we've been talking about that are national championship contenders are the same group of teams. And MELU and LSU have been in that group before this ruling. Probably on the fringes of that group. Will these guys push them over the top? I don't think so at the end of the day. To me, it's about how Sam Levitt performs. It's about how other guys adjust to Lane Kiffin and this staff and obviously in those big, red-letter games. But, you also understand from a coach's perspective, if a certain guy can help a potential weakness or even strengthen a group like the LSU tight end group, which is already really good, there's an advantage to that. And just from a purely competitive situation, it does make sense. I don't think that these are going to be the difference-making players for a team that is going to win a national championship or not. But it could get a team into the playoff that maybe was on the borderline.
7: Hey, last question before we let you run, Adam. Obviously, Bill Belichick's, the pressure of winning the Carolina is a big deal. Are there any other coaches you think have a lot that they need to prove this college football season or face the possibility that they could be looking for another job come the wintertime?
6: Well, I know you guys brought me on with the Florida State highlight. So staying in the ACC, absolutely, Mike Norvell needs to have a strong season. I think he probably has the hottest seat of any high-profile coach coming in. And so, yeah, it's good to beat New Mexico State. Wasn't the most definitive win, but you get a win. Now you got SMU, which is a top 20 team. You're at Alabama in your next two games. So you're going to find out a lot about Florida State. And then they have Virginia on October 3rd and at Louisville, Miami. It's a very, very tough September and October coming up for the Seminoles and Mike Norvell, but there's also opportunity that comes with that. When you're a coach that's facing the pressure that he is after having the last two seasons go the way that they did, now is the time to deliver. So there'll be a lot of eyeballs on them on Labor Day night as SMU comes into Doak Campbell Stadium, and then what they do from there will largely determine whether Mike is back or not in 2027.
5: Adam, we appreciate your time. I do want to apologize for your connection issues. That was obviously my fault because I don't know, I'm forgetting how powerful the college football gods are. As soon as I asked about the Hawaii question, you were disconnected, and then Stanford scooped and scored. So they just took a 10-point lead to seal that one. And the Hawaii run lasted about 12 seconds towards the CFP. Adam, we appreciate your time, and let's do this again soon.
6: The three of us will always remember it. That's all that counts. Thanks for having me, guys.
5: I mean, goodness, the college football world said, don't ask that question or else you don't get to talk to Adam. And just for good measure, scoop and score, Stanford's up 10 with a minute and 10 to go. This is game night where, yes, we have impact over college football games with the questions we ask. And perhaps some of these college football players will be the guys that were playing NFL football last week. The craziness continues. NFL teams are making cuts, and there's another player who might be going back to college. 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
23: 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The waitresses don't care. The waiters don't care. And I want a ratio of cigarette to teeth at about 3 to 1.
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0: one. It's gone final. Hawaii loses by 10 to Stanford, 37-27. If you were listening last segment, you know why I'm putting my hands up. That's on me. But we roll on. It's game night on ESPN Radio, the ESPN app, Sirius XM Channel 80, presented by Progressive Insurance. Hit us up on the call-in line, 1-888-729-3776. That's 1-888-SAY-ESPN. I'm Tim Donnelly. Mike Wells here as well. And it's cut down day, or one of the cut days in the NFL, right? The Grim Reaper days used to be grab your playbook, coach wants to see you. Now it's like bring your digital download for your iPad, coach wants to see you. But it's your password will be disconnected, coach wants to see you. It's a little different this year, though, because maybe you're not mad that coach wants to see you. You might be excited because you're going to take a, instead of a pay cut, getting unemployed, you're going to get a pay raise and go play for Lane Kiffin at LSU. That seems to be what happens when you get cut from the NFL now. Mike, as somebody in the college world, you're a professor. How do you take an NFL player playing in a preseason game and then a couple weeks later being enrolled and playing for a college?
1: Not a big fan of it. I think it's unfair that you had ability to do that. Once you leave college and you're suited up, I mean, you're in training camp, you're playing in preseason games, you've moved on, you've moved out your little podunk college apartment and moved on to an NFL seat. Actually, I don't want to take it back because these apartments on college campuses, that these athletes have are pretty darn nice. But you're in an NFL city. You're sitting there reaching out to your former teammates or the younger teammates still on campus talking about how great the NFL life is. And then all of a sudden, you get cut and you show up at the waiting room back on campus and saying, I'm back. You're taking somebody's spot in college. You're out there. You're able to dangle out there. I just think from a standpoint from college football, from college sports, it's a bad look. It should be once you're gone, you're gone. You can't return. You've moved on. Thank you very much for your time, for helping our university get to wherever it got at. But you cannot return. So not a big fan of how that looks. I know if you're a college football fan, you're happy about it. You're like, oh, we got this player back who was in the NFL training camp. He was in, took part of mini camp. He's going to help us out. He's going to help us out. But if you're a teammate, I'm being selfish. I'm like, you may be taking snaps from me. You could be impacting my future earning incomes in the NFL if I'm good enough to get there because you're back out there and moving into the starting lineup again.
0: Just for the context here, there are court cases going on all over the country. Your name has to be on one of these lawsuits at the moment in order for you to be eligible. The federal antitrust suit in Colorado that had made it so everybody in that recruiting class who played 4 years in 4 years would have been eligible, that is under appeal, and they are not temporarily eligible during the appeal. That was kind of flipped. But there is a lawsuit in Texas that has 41 names on it, and one of them is being waived by the Kansas City Chiefs. His name is Wesley Bisantha, and he is another player with NFL preseason experience that could be back in college, and the courts are saying would have to be eligible, which, again, the courts have a little bit more power than a college football commissioner, even if college football commissioners think they rule everything and it's their world and we're just living in it. I'm going to tell a quick story here. I played football at the University of Delaware, and my freshman year, like, this is pre, I'm older than, like, pre-COVID, all that kind of stuff. We had an old school seventh year senior, which means he had to earn it. He blew his knee out 3 years. Like, he had the medical, like, you had to document it. You had to send the x-rays to the NCAA.
1: Legit reasons for being able to have an extended eligibility.
0: You had to earn your 24-year-old college football season back in the day. But he was a very good player. He was a great contributor for us. I vividly remember one of my first training camp, in the training, in the cafeteria, training table meals. He sat down with the freshmen and just basically told us how weird it was for him. He was like asking us what we're doing, and every single one of our answers, it felt like I was telling like my uncle what I was up to, and he was going like, "Yeah, back in my day, I used to do that stuff too." Except we were on the same college football team, right? And I can't help but imagine that a lot of the players in college football have that experience. Our coaches used to tell him in the summer, like, go do your own thing, right? Like, get in here, do your work with our strength coach. But I don't need you in a line behind a 19-year-old when you're 24. Like, I don't, you don't need this 18-year-old fresh off high school football talking about prom, asking you what life is like. So he would show up on practices and team events and everything. But it's strange. And I know the money makes it different. Like, it's worth it if you get $500,000. We weren't dealing with that, obviously. But it's still, at some point, you're old enough to go into your next career.
1: You made a great point about it, Tim. Obviously, you played the game at the University of Delaware. Let's put you in this situation today. You're in position to be the starting quarterback at the University of Delaware. After waiting your time, you finally sat back. You're like, all right, it's time for me. I'm going to be the guy. The previous starter, undrafted, let's just say he was undrafted, got through one of the last cuts. And he's like, I got some eligibility left. I'm going to go back to school. I'm going to go back and try to improve my stock for next year. How do you take it knowing you're potentially heading into your final year of college football?
0: Well, I can do you one better, because FCS, which is what Delaware was when I played, we've since bumped up, go Hens. But FCS, you used to be able to transfer down to FCS and not sit out. And if you were transferring FBS to FBS, you had to sit out. So if you were a disgruntled Power Conference player, a lot of times you would come down if you had 1 year of eligibility left to Delaware or to a FCS team. And sometimes they'd parachute in, and it was like, we'd know, maybe there's a wide receiver coming in, right? They wouldn't tell the wide receivers. They would have a quarterback host him for his visit, right? And then we would all kind of know. And when you saw the wide receiver in the room, it would be like, you know, you knew you were going to his funeral and he didn't know it yet, right? It would be like, oh, this guy's coming for your job. If he commits, all right, you're back to the, and when people started treating you funny, you'd be like, what is going,
1: yeah,
0: are we getting a Notre Dame kid? What is happening here? And it does. It makes you distrustful of the whole situation.
1: Yeah, so I can only imagine what these players are like. I mean, if I'm sitting here playing, you know, playing linebacker at Miami, knowing that, you know, that Basanti, there's a chance, could be coming back after he made third team all ACC last year and, you know, helped the Hurricanes reach the national championship game, I'm sitting there, my palms are sweaty. Like, I'm not thinking right. I'm like, oh, my God, I've been taking all these reps in the preseason. I've been the starter. And now I may be shifting over to playing special teams, where I'm gonna get the majority of my snaps. Now,
0: there's obviously a sliding scale. If the player is good enough, he's worth the trouble. I don't think I've seen any player rumored to be going back to college that is worth the trouble. Maybe they've leveled up. I'd be skeptical that they're going to seriously impact the game. 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
8: Here is our weather in Middle Tennessee. Sunday will be sunny with a high near 96, but heat index values may reach 103. Overnight lows will drop to around 74. Monday remains sunny and hot, with a high near 97 and heat index up to 105. Lows will stay near 75. 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
22: Cut down deadline. According to ESPN's Adam Schefter, the Steelers are trading offensive tackle Broderick Jones to the Cowboys. And the Dolphins have traded quarterback Quinn Ewers to the Jaguars in exchange for a 2028 sixth-round pick. To baseball, several games just underway. The Diamondbacks trying to get a sweep of the Giants, tied at 1 after Arizona won the earlier game to move into the final wildcard spot in the National League. The Phillies hold the second spot in the NL wildcard chase. They lead the Angels 1-0, and the Orioles are on top of the A's 1-0. Earlier tonight, the Yankees salvaged a split of their day-night doubleheader with the Red Sox, taking the nightcap 9-2. The Brewers win over the Rangers 5-3. Milwaukee now with 85 victories on the season. Also today was the Braves over the Rockies 2-1 and the Rays down the Padres 7-6.
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0: It's Saturday, August 29, 2026, and this is Game Night.
1: Second down and about seven. Maiava steps up in the pocket, finds Mosley at the five. He'll go all the way into the end zone for a touchdown, USC. And just like that, the answer, like I said, quit messing around, let's go.
2: Good to get the first one under our belt, you know, kind of tell two games for us. You know, I take it for what it is, right? 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
3: USC dominated for three quarters, and the final score looks like a typical USC final score. 42-26, they beat the San Jose State Spartans. USC, the only top 25 team in action in week zero. 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I'm Tim Donnelly. Mike Wells here as well. Are you buying it? Mike, are you buying that this was not the super typical USC win, which is they score 42, but their defense gives up a bunch? And the reason why I'm saying, are you buying it? Are you buying the fact that because they were up 35-3, that is a sign of change for Lincoln Riley under US or at USC since he's taken over?
4: I'm going to say it is a sign of potential okay. change. Like you alluded to, I had only given up 3 points headed to the fourth quarter. You know, you fall into that prevent defense, and you know you try not to give up too much. But then the offense, they change. They start playing a lot faster, a lot quicker. The ball slinging down the field, no huddle offense. So while it's not good that they gave up 23 points in the fourth quarter to San Jose State, it is promising because they were up 28-0 at halftime and looking very, very good. Offensively, they did what they were supposed to do. But defensively, you got to say, okay, is it a case that San Jose State was trying to scramble and get things going, or should it be alarming? I'm going to say a sign of potential of what USC could be. It's about time that Lincoln Riley finally shows that, hey, after leaving Oklahoma to come to USC, we're headed in the right direction. But I'm going to need to see more before I can go all in and say they're ready to roll.
3: I think it's the hire of Gary Patterson as the defensive coordinator for USC has the potential to really work wonders for Southern Cal and the Trojans and Lincoln Riley. I was trying to think of a college football example of it, but why fight what the best example is? And he doesn't have to look far. Sean McVay, when he took over for the Rams, offensive mastermind, right? We like you know that Sean McVay sees the game differently offensively. I think Lincoln Riley has some of that offensively. Play calling, scheming up, right? And no matter who the wide receiver is, it could be Cooper Kupp, it could be Puka Nacua, it could be Devontae Adams in USC, it could be Jordan Addison, it could be Mekhi Lemon, it could be, was it Trent Mosley today? The thing that Sean McVay did very early in his head coaching career was he went and hired Wade Phillips as his defensive coordinator.
4: Yes.
3: Longtime head coach, grizzled, seen everything, not twice, not three times, but like 4,000 times each. And I think that was a huge part of Sean McVay's development. He learned how to run a defense. He watched him. He could say, I'll take care of the offense, you take care of the defense, but I'm going to watch everything you do with the defense, and I'm going

0: defensive coordinator at USC with his legacy. But learn what you need to look for in a defensive coordinator so your defense is better moving forward. And again, that's assuming that their defense is better this year under Patterson, which I think it will be.
1: It has to be. You know, we had Adam Rittenberg on ESPN National College Football Writer, and he was talking about coaches on the hot seat and mentioned Mike Norvell at Florida State, which he should be on there. I got to tell you, if you are a USC faithful, you're wondering about, is Lincoln Riley the guy going long term? Heading into year five, his best season was his first season when they were 11-3, and that was the Cotton Bowl. USC's not used to just being a bowl game where, let's be real, you get a 500 record, you're a bowl team out of it. That's not going to sit well for the folks in Southern California. They're expecting to be a college football playoff team. And in order to do that offensively, I think they got the tools. They've got the quarterback. They got the young wide receiver. They can put points on the board. But if you can't stop teams playing in the Big Ten, where you're facing Ohio State and Oregon and Indiana and Washington and Penn State, you're going to be sitting here with another one of those, 9-4, 8-5 type seasons, and it's going to, Lincoln Riley will be in that category of great offensive mind, but can't put the staff together to stop anybody defensively.
0: It's a really tough kind of rock and a hard place for USC talking about the future of Lincoln Riley, because the one thing you absolutely know with Lincoln Riley is there's going to be a quarterback that gets your fans and your boosters excited. This year with Jaden Maiava, right? It's I guarantee you, if they're going around and asking for money from boosters or from local businesses, corporate sponsors, like, it's easy to say, we're going to be great this year, but we need your $500,000 to put the right players around Maiava. Jaden needs you. And whether it's, name all the quarterbacks that have gone through Lincoln Riley's system, there's always that. Now, there's not always the defense once the games start, but if college sports are a business now. With Lincoln Riley, you're going to have the funds. You're going to have the support. If you take him away and replace him, you better have somebody that's either winning a ton or creating some kind of buzz. He might not guarantee wins, but he guarantees buzz with how good his quarterbacks are.
1: Oh, yeah. And, listen, as great as to see that Bill Belichick's defense was today, I don't know about you, Tim, and I'm pretty sure I know the answer considering the position you played. You watch college football to see points put up on the board. You're not watching it to sit here and say, we're looking for the 85 Bears of college football and shutting teams down, or the 2000 Baltimore Ravens with Ray Lewis. I'm watching college football to see a lot of points put on the board. And simply put, USC is going to do that. But if you're forking over money, the boosters giving the money for the NIL and taking care of people, are you paying all these? Are you donating money to say we're scoring a lot of points just to go to the Chick-fil-A Bowl?
0: Probably not. But I will say this: you stumbled into one of my theories. Defensive teams, like baseball pitching strong teams, right? Teams that win with their pitching. My argument has always been those teams are really fun to watch when the stakes are really, really high. But until then, They're kind of boring to watch. Like, if you're winning 15-10 like UNC did earlier today, and it's week one, week zero, week four, that's just an ugly game. That's just boring to watch. But if you're 8-0 and you're going for your ninth win and you win 15-10, that's super exciting, because then every drive your defense is beating them up. It's like, can they hold on? Same thing with pitching, right? If you win a pitching duel in the second month of the season, you just went to a baseball game, bought a ticket, and didn't see any hits. You just didn't see any home runs. But if you see a pitching duel in the postseason, every pitch, you're like, oh, this is awesome. This is incredible. So USC needs to, if they're going to build off their offense and they're going to go the Lincoln Riley route and they're going to build off of Maiava and the passing and all that, they need to also get to the part with high stakes. Right, it can't just be about being exciting in the first month. You also have to be 8-0, right? You also have to be 10-1 at some point. Like, you also need to get to those high stakes. You can't just be entertaining because of the style. You have to be entertaining because of the stakes.
1: And when you're relying on the defense late in the season and you got something to play for, you're like you had a mindset of whatever it takes. You don't need to go out and sling it out there. If I'm a USC fan after watching today, I'm like, holy cow, we got a quarterback.

0: Jaden Mayava, 25 for 29, 286 out there. You rush for 164 yards. You get Trent Mosley, goes out 7 catches for 118 yards as a freshman. You're like, okay, scoring is not going to be a problem. I'm walking out of the stadium saying, I think we're going to be okay. But at the same time, we got to see what's going to happen going forward as you look at the schedule, getting Fresno State. And there's a great chance that USC should probably be 4-0 going into that November 26th game against, Dante Moore and the Oregon Ducks. That game is at home. So that's when the real test is going to start. And that's when you're going to be like, hey, we got to do something to slow down Oregon's high-octane offense, and let's go out and get that 40-piece, that 50-piece out there and do it where we're forcing a lot of turnovers and slowing Oregon's offense down.
1: 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Mayava, number 9. Number 11, Dante Moore, that quarterback of Oregon you were talking about. 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

0: pitch. Rice swings and a grounder up the middle. That's a base hit. Jones scores from third. Wells rounding the second, and then third comes in to score. The throw goes to third. It's not in time on Caballero. A two-run single for Ben Rice. His second and third runs driven into the night, and the Yankees have officially blown it open. It's 9-2 New York.
1: That's what it sounded like earlier today. That was the final, by the way, of the second game of the doubleheader between the Yankees and Red Sox. 9-2 win for the Yankees. This is Game Night on ESPN Radio, the ESPN app, Sirius XM Channel 80. I'm Tim Donnelly. Mike Wells here along with me. And joining us on the phone lines, Mike Cousins, ESPN Major League Baseball play-by-play. And he was on the call today for the second game of the doubleheader between the Red Sox and Yankees. Mike, we appreciate you for jumping on the show here. Obviously a very significant series. I swear the Yankees and Red Sox are the same team playing in each of the games in this series, but they could not be more different. A 1-0 win for the Yankees, a 6-0 win for the Red Sox this morning, now a 9-2 win for the Yankees in the game you just finished calling not too long ago. How important is this Yankees-Red Sox series? And with one game left to go, how important is for the Red Sox to walk away with at least a 2-2 tie?
2: Well, the game tomorrow will decide the season series between the Yankees and the Red Sox. It's the 13th and final meeting of the regular season. They've split the first 12, 6-6. So if the regular season standings were to end in a tie between the Yankees and the Red Sox, which you can't rule out, you know, it's funny that you just mentioned how similar they are. I think their run differential is off by 3 for the course of the season. So if they were to end in a tie, the winner of tomorrow's 1:35 Eastern time game will hold the tiebreaker against the other, and then that would determine who would be the home team in a wild card series. So it's really important. And of course, there's still a lot of time to go. Either of these teams could very well catch the Rays for first place in the American League East, but I definitely thought that we would see more of the games that would be like yesterday's 1-0 game than like what we saw today with the games where they were really disparate final scores. Until the Yankees broke it open there in the bottom of the eighth inning, they had their closer, David Bednar, who's 31-for-34 on the year in save opportunities, warming up, ready to go. Fully thought we'd see him. It was a little confusing to us in the booth of why the Red Sox stuck with Raymond Burgos as long as they did on the mound. For doubleheaders, you get to bring an extra pitcher up from the minors. He was the guy they brought up, and they had one of their higher leverage guys, Eric Miller, warming up in the bullpen. Didn't go to him, so I'll have to see how Chad Tracy, the Red Sox manager, says he wanted to play that. So, you know, we've got the benefit of hindsight. They were trusting their guy. It didn't work out. But, tomorrow's going to be a really interesting one to decide the season series for New York and Boston.
3: You alluded to it. You said that, you know, both teams still have a chance to try to catch the Rays, Mike. For the Yankees, their best bet, you know, they need Aaron Judge back in the lineup. It's no secret. How should they handle him? You know, there's been reports that he'd be back at some point in September. Should they try to rush him back or try to save him for the postseason, you know, if and when that time comes?
2: With a player like Aaron Judge, you wait until he tells you that he's ready to come back. I think that's how superstars are handled, whether it's in the NBA, the NFL, or Major League Baseball. There's only one Aaron Judge. Every team at this point of the season is banged up. You're trying to get healthy to the finish line, but there's only one team that's down a three-time MVP. So he's working his way back. He said a couple days ago, he said, "I don't think I need any rehab games. We can't afford for me to be wasting at-bats in the minor leagues." And so the latest from when we talked to Aaron Boone, the Yankees manager, between games today was he's going to travel with the team on their West Coast road trip. They're going to start out after Sunday night. They'll fly out west, and they'll start in Anaheim playing the Angels. And then they come back. September 8th is a date to look at. Not saying that's the target date where they're promising that he'll be back, but I don't think they expect him to play on that West Coast road trip. And so maybe September 8th is as soon as he could be back. And I think it's impactful in a couple of ways. One, because of the power that he brings to the lineup. Well, we talked about this on the air tonight, too, of what it means for guys like Ben Rice, who Rice has had his numbers dip significantly in the second half. Could be related to what he's doing at the plate, but it could also be related to the fact that he's seeing different pitching because Aaron Judge is not in the lineup. So to answer the question more succinctly, they don't want to rush him back, but when he's back, they will embrace him with open arms.
1: That voice you hear, Mike Cousins, the familiar voice, ESPN Major League Baseball play-by-play. He was on the call for Red Sox-Yankees Game 2 of the doubleheader earlier today. Mike, I heard you say MVP in that answer, and my brain went right to what Pete Crow Armstrong did today. Three home runs, first time in his career, obviously multiple-time MVPs. Shohei's in the mix. How do you see the NL MVP race playing out between those two or somebody else, if you see somebody else get in the mix?
2: Well, if you simply look at what the odds makers say, they heavily favor PCA. And what he's been able to do as coming into play tonight, he was tied for best defensive metrics. If you look at defensive run save, which is a really popular one to look at, he was tied with Seidon Rafaela of the Red Sox for number one among center fielders in all of baseball. What he's done at the plate has just been a continued development of the skill set that he's always had. I think back to last year, we were in Chicago for the wild card series when they took on the Padres, and Pete Crow Armstrong is, to tie it back to Aaron Judge, he's the type of player who you take the good with the bad and you accept them as they are and don't try and change them. We asked Craig Counsell, when Pete Crow Armstrong would strike out, he'd be visibly frustrated or he'd make a mistake in the field and his body language would change. Craig Counsell is as even-keeled as they come, and he goes, we love Pete for who he is, and we want him to be at his best all the time. So he's going out of his way to not criticize his star player, and this is exactly what they hope they would get. Well, maybe what the Mets hope they would have gotten, too, when they originally drafted Pete Crow Armstrong. But he's just been phenomenal. He's a terror on the base paths, a powerful bat on top of their lineup, and an amazing defensive player with great speed and a great arm. I think he's absolutely the front runner right now, the same way that Yordan Alvarez is on the other side of the American League for Houston.
3: Mike, let's stay in the NL. Milwaukee Brewers sitting at the top, best record in Major League Baseball, 85-51, outscored their opponents by 180 runs. But the reality is, everybody's going to talk about the back-to-back World Series champs, the L.A. Dodgers, once the postseason starts. Do you think the Brewers have what it takes to get past the Dodgers come playoff time?
2: I think maybe one of their bigger challenges will be hitting home runs, because when you get into the postseason, your starting rotation doesn't have to be five deep because you've got days off between games of a series. Now, they've got the best pitcher in baseball this year on track. Jacob Mizorowski is on track to have the lowest ERA of any pitcher this millennium, which is pretty crazy when you think about it, but there are very few pitchers like him. They have such faith in their style. We talked about this on the air tonight, too, comparing the Red Sox to the Brewers. Brewers have hit the fewest home runs in baseball. The Boston was 24th in terms of home runs coming into tonight. They got one from Nick Sogard. So the Brewers are confident in the way they play. It's just a matter of whether things break their way in a short series. But I would not want to run into that team, especially if you have to go to American Family Field in Milwaukee, where the Brewers have just crushed the opposition at home. But I would certainly be very confident in going into any short series with Jacob Mizorowski as my frontline starter.
1: Mike, great job today on the call, and we really really want to thank you for jumping on here and passing along some insight. Thanks, man.
2: Gentlemen, thank you. And we're in the car leaving the ballpark. Producer Rob Kelly says, go Blue Hens.
1: There we go.
3: Hey, the Tim Donnelly fan club. I see you, Tim.
1: Hey, Hens, I say this about Delaware all the time. I don't know if everybody went there, but everybody knows someone that went there. Everybody's got a connection. So thank you, Mike, once again.
3: That was our connection before the show when I ran off former Indianapolis Colts that played at Delaware. Small world we live in.
1: Everybody knows a Delaware Blue Hen. And now all of you do as well, because you're listening to me and we're all friends. But thank you once again to Mike Cousins, ESPN Major League Baseball play-by-play guy. Does a great job and did a great job breaking it down for us right there. Pete Crow Armstrong, he gave us the odds. He is the MVPCA, according to the odds. Can he hold on? You kind of heard the good and the bad there as well. That's a question. Can Shohei, the pitcher, make it more interesting? There's a lot to get to. This is Game Night on ESPN Radio, the all-new ESPN app, Sirius XM Channel 80, as well as TuneIn.
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15: 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On Saturday, East Carolina looks to shock Alabama, and Baylor and Auburn battle it out in Atlanta in the AFLAC kickoff game. 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
1: I'm Ed Bank, and we start with college football. The final game of the night, moving to the latter portion of the first half. It is UNLV leading Memphis 14-7. Earlier tonight, Hawaii scored 20 unanswered points in the fourth quarter, and then Stanford stormed back and won 37-27. Virginia, North Carolina, and number 14 USC also winning earlier today. The NFL will have its cutdown day tomorrow, but moves are already being made. The Dolphins have traded quarterback Quinton Ewers to the Jaguars in exchange for a 2028 sixth-round pick. Meanwhile, according to ESPN's Adam Schefter, the Steelers are sending offensive tackle Broderick Jones to the Cowboys. He is a former first-round pick. Out of baseball, where the Milwaukee Brewers won for the 85th time this season.
2: Bases loaded, 2-1. Line drive left field. That's in there for a base hit. Contreras scores. They will hold Mitchell at third as Langford gets to it quickly. It's an RBI opposite field single. Slashed the opposite way by Luis Lara, and the Brewers have a 4-1 lead in the seventh.
1: That call from 620 WTMJ. Milwaukee goes on to beat Texas by a count of 5-3. Meanwhile, the Rangers trying to keep pace with the Astros, who lost to the Mets. Texas, despite being four games under 500, two games behind the Astros. Seattle is eight games under 500. The Mariners lost to the Blue Jays today, yet the Mariners four games out of first place. Games going on. The Diamondbacks hold the final spot in the National League wildcard race after beating the Giants in the first game of their doubleheader today. However, San Francisco leads the nightcap 4-1. Phillies on top of the Angels 1-0. Orioles lead the A's 2-0.
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4: Making diving catches. You know, he's throwing guys out at the plate. I mean, he's crashing into the wall. And, oh, by the way, he also does the things that America loves, and that is
5: Crow Armstrong. It's a high fly ball, deep right. Going back, Montgomery. He looks up. Cubs walk it off. Oh.
6: Get out the tape measure. Long gone. Pete Crow Armstrong.
7: 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I mean, he's electric on the base pass.
4: 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Here comes Crow Armstrong in to score.
8: This is PCA's career year, and his value to the Cubs might be, in this one year, marginally better than Ohtani.
9: He can win a game with his legs. He can win it with his glove in center field, and he can hit the ball out of the ballpark.
8: If we have an excuse to vote for someone other than Ohtani, this year we have a good excuse.
10: And the pitch. A swing and a drive. Left center field. It's a hat trick. His third home run.
11: Crow Armstrong, or as some might call him, MVP Crow Armstrong. The odds say, as you just heard, that he is in the driver's seat with Shohei Ohtani riding shotgun, at least for the moment. This is Game Night on ESPN Radio, the ESPN app, Sirius XM Channel 80. Those highlights courtesy of Cubs Radio Network, Ian Fitzsimmons, Eric Hosmer on the Pat McAfee Show, Bob Costas on Rich Eisen's show, and Tim Kirkjian on the Golics. We had to use all the heavy hitters so everyone would understand how crazy what Pete Crow Armstrong is doing actually is. Which also, by the way, is a compliment to Shohei Ohtani. Like, the fact that somebody having a season like Pete Crow Armstrong is putting him in an MVP spot is such crazy news is because we assume that, like, Shohei Ohtani's always going to win it. And if somebody else does, it's like, what's happening here? But PCA, Pete Crow Armstrong, it's deserving, right? He's doing a little bit of everything and a lot of some things, including today with three home runs in a single game for the first time in his career. As a Mets fan, they traded him away for like 50 games of two other players. So, Mike Wells, how sad and depressed should I be? How good is PCA this season?
12: I got to tell you, I'm a little shocked that you were able to have the energy that you did
0: to discuss what PCA has done this season. I mean, you got to be excited. I mean, 36 home runs, 32 steals. So he's not just doing it with the bat, but when he gets on the base path, he's showing that he's got speed out there to go with his 89 RBIs in 136 games. This is an exciting time. It's great for baseball because as good, as incredible a player Shohei Ohtani is, you know, he could have been in position to win his third straight MVP till PCA came along. It's good to have different storylines. And, you know, things could be different if Ohtani had been able to pitch still. But the fact that he hasn't pitched since July 3rd because he's been dealing with the knee and the bicep injury kind of lost a little bit of luster. Doesn't have the same speed on the base paths. Still has great power at the plate. But if Ohtani's not out there having everybody buzzing about Major League Baseball because of his ability to pitch and hit, let somebody else, you know, get a little bit, I call it a little bit of shine. Let somebody else have some shine. It's okay not to be greedy every now and then. As good as it would have been for him to win his third straight MVP, Ohtani, PCA is making things fun, and it's the Cubs. You know, the Cubs, in my opinion, I'm not a Cubs fan, but, you know, the Cubs, when it comes to popularity, you know, you can put them in the same category as the Dallas Cowboys, the LA Lakers. People are going to pay attention to what's going on up there at Wrigley, over at Wrigley Field.
11: Well, what I like to do is, you know, you brought up Shohei Ohtani and the impact he had on baseball as far as, you know, drawing all the attention and all the eyes, and now the guy like Pete Crow Armstrong will get his shine. I like to look at players, like, you can tell how good a player is, and this goes for all the professional sports, by how many teams try to copy that, meaning, like, you're going to see players being drafted as two-way players in about 10 years, 15 years, right? Because guys walk up or grow up watching Shohei, and they're going to try to do that. Pete Crow Armstrong is going to get a lot of GMs fired, and here's why. Actually, this might be my cross-sport analogy. He's kind of the Josh Allen of baseball. And the way, not that he's going to be as good as Josh Allen or MVPs and all those things, but Josh Allen was drafted as an athlete that they hoped they could turn into a quarterback. And a lot of times that doesn't work, right? A lot of times you don't go from throwing, you know, twice as many interceptions as touchdowns to being as efficient as he is now. But you're going to see everybody drafted after him going like, oh, if you can develop Josh Allen, you can develop this other 6'5", 240 laser rocket arm. Pete Crow Armstrong, and I know this because I'm a Mets fan and he was a prospect in the Mets system. He was an athlete that had to learn how to do some of the baseball stuff. He is flat out fast and powerful and explosive and all of that. And this year he's putting it all together with the baseball elements. There's going to be a lot of people that run really, really fast 60s and have really impressive, like, baseball combine numbers, right? They crush the 40 in the vert, and they're going to get drafted to be the next Pete Crow Armstrong. And it's not that easy. What he's done developing himself as a baseball player is wildly impressive. And I hope he wins the MVP. Even as a Mets fan that they traded him away, I hope he wins the MVP because I know how hard it is as an athlete to go from where he was to where he is. And he deserves to get his shine, as you mentioned, off of that hard work.
0: And the best part of it all, as good as it's been, 24 years old. So there's still room to grow. I want to backtrack real quick, Tim. You mentioned the comparison, the Josh Allen analogy, and I'm one of those people that was thinking when Josh Allen was drafted coming out of Wyoming, I was like, oh my God, what are the Buffalo Bills doing? They need a quarterback. I was looking at Josh Allen as a guy who, you know, very a risk taker who made too many mistakes. I've apologized numerous times, especially during the NFL season when I've co-hosted shows and say I was completely wrong about Josh Allen. Heck of a quarterback. I'll say to this point, I hope he wins a Super Bowl at some point. Gets over that hump. But no, it is great because if PCA had not been not doing what he is doing right now for the Cubs, you'd be like, okay, people would question if Shohei won another MVP. They say, why is he getting it considering, you know, he may not pitch again this season. He has not pitched in almost 2 months. Why does he deserve it over other players? Now, if PCA continues to climb the ladder and dominate Major League Baseball the way he's doing right now, there'll be no doubt, no questioning off of it. If anything, people will say, God, I wish Shohei would have been able to pitch and made this MVP race even more competitive. Make it, you know, take it to the stretch run of the season. But instead, right now, I think PCA, you know, Pete Crow Armstrong, essentially, it's like that distant running. You know, you start to see somebody pull away. He's starting to pull away in his MVP race.
11: And I do want to be clear on this, and this is going to, you know, make me very unpopular with the baseball crowd, because Shohei can do no wrong to many of the baseball crowd. Shohei is unbelievable in totality. Right? Like, the distance between him and everyone else when he is both a hitter and a pitcher is insane. If he's, I say just, I don't know how else to say it, but if he's just a hitter, he's still very, very good. But the gap is no longer there between him and the rest of the top of the league.
0: Yeah.
11: If you catch another really, really good player having a career year, they'll be better than Shohei just the hitter. Now, he doesn't have to be having a career year if he's pitching and hitting to be the best player in the league. If you're, you know, just upper echelon, you know, top tier in both, if not the best, that's insane. So I'm giving him the benefit of the doubt there.
0: Yeah, I mean, listen, I appreciate you doing that and stuff. But no, it is fun. I can't wait to see how the stretch run close out. But right now, it's PCA looking back at everybody saying, see you later.
11: For an update on Shohei's ability to pitch, let's hear from Dave Roberts, the Dodgers manager, from a presser not too long ago.
12: I think that just in total, Shohei hasn't come out of it well. The arm, the knee. And so if any pitcher was feeling like this, we wouldn't run him out there.
11: All right. Sounds like there's a little bit of time there, and that makes a little bit of sense if we're being honest. I wouldn't trot him out there if I didn't have to either. How about this? MVP. Who's it going to be on that side? Who's it going to be on the other side, right? Obviously, there's this Alvarez triple crown that is in the mix still, very much in the mix. But if you have some opinions on if it's PCA, if it should be Shohei, if you should rename the award after Shohei and give it to him every year, I don't know. If you have the thoughts, we'll open up the phone lines if you want to call in. 1-888-729-3776. 1-888-SAY-ESPN. Or we can just move on because, you know, PCA, as we mentioned, he's minus 1,000 and Alvarez is minus, I think, 20,000 to be the MVPs. So we can also mix in some Odell Beckham Jr. talk. Staying with the Giants? Could happen. Could make the roster. This is Game Night on ESPN Radio, the all-new ESPN app, SiriusXM Channel 80, and tune in.
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11: This is Game Night, ESPN Radio, ESPN App, Sirius XM Channel 80. Thank you for listening. I'm Tim Donnelly. Mike Wells here as well. Before the break, we were talking about MLB MVP races, and we gave out the phone number. LB wants to chime in. LB from Phoenix, so we'll start there. LB, what do you have to say about the Major League Baseball MVP race? LB, can you hear me? Going once. Going twice. Sold. LB from Phoenix says the race is so far over, it's going to be PCA and it's going to be Alvarez, that there's nothing left to say. So instead, ESPN Radio is presented by Progressive Insurance. 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Now we move to Odell Beckham Jr. Mike, there's a couple different forms of training camp hype, preseason hype when it comes to the NFL. There's the undrafted guy that makes a couple plays and you buy into him being a star. There's the all-world potential, maybe underwhelming player thus far that tells me they're in the best shape of their lives. And then there's the veteran who we're wondering if they got a couple more in them. And OBJ would be in that third category. Just the problem is all three have proven to be true at some point in times in my time watching football, and all three at times have proven to be fool's gold. When you hear OBJ or you see OBJ showing a little sign of life with the Giants again in that blue, is it real or is it fool's gold?
0: I think it's real as far as making the roster. I'm not looking at it as any reason to sit here and say, let's get super duper excited. The reality is he'll be turning 34 years old in November, has not played in the NFL since the 2024 season when he was with the Miami Dolphins, only played in 9 games. He has not had a 1,000-yard season. In fact, he hasn't had more than 600 yards in a season since having 1,000 yards in 2019. I think this is more about the name than anything. And the fact that he started his career with the Giants, having, you know, at least 1,000 yards in 4 of his 5 seasons with them, playing along Mr. Eli Manning. So I think it's more about, okay, the Giants need a reason to get excited because there hasn't been much to get excited about. So it's Odell Beckham Jr., who made the great catch many years ago. So it's more about the name than the actual what he will be able to do if and when he makes the roster.
11: Okay, so last segment, we were talking baseball, and I compared Pete Crow Armstrong to Josh Allen. I'm going to do another cross-sport analogy here, and you're the professor. You can grade me on it. You can tell me how good this one is. Odell Beckham Jr. is right at the same point that Vince Carter was when Vince Carter joined Dallas. And what that means to me is both of them were highlight reels early in their career, superstars, faces of the franchise, right? The catch, the one-handed catch from Eli, that's his version of the 2000s dunk contest where like a highlight vaulted his fame to another level. Then there was a stretch where they were just really good players, right? They were just stars. The best teams they played on, they probably took like a secondary role, right? Because Odell Beckham Jr. went and won a Super Bowl with the Rams. The Nets teams were probably the best for Vince Carter. And then what Vince was able to do that I haven't seen many truly famous superstars do is truly accept being like an end-of-the-bench role player. Like he went down to, I think he was averaging like 7 points, yes. 5 points for entire seasons. No one's like all NBA, multiple time all-star commercials, and then goes and averages 5 points a game over a season being a end of the bench guy. Odell Beckham Jr. could do that. His hands, his ability to catch the football will age great, right? He doesn't need to run a 4-3 to, you know, make ridiculous catches with one hand. If he wants to be the guy that gets into four wide receiver sets but doesn't play that many snaps and is very rarely the number one option, I think he can do that. But he's not going to be Toronto Vince Carter. You know what I mean? He's going to be Sacramento Kings Vince Carter. He's going to be Atlanta Hawks Vince Carter. If he can do that mentally, then yeah, I think he could be a guy that plays in this league, not just this year, but for a few more.
0: All right, let me break this down. Let me go ahead. And I don't grade on a curve either, Tim.
11: Get the red pen. Do what you got to do.
0: Originally, I was going to give you a solid A minus because I love the comparison, and I was going to say you get an A minus because you didn't mention that. I think from a maturity standpoint, Vince Carter accepted his role at the end of his mm-hmm. career. He knew he was not the high flyer, dunk champion, dunk in your mug, Dikembe Mutombo type person. And mm-hmm. then you brought that up, and then also brought it up about Odell Beckham Jr. So I'm giving you a very, very solid A, borderline A plus. My only issue is, I'm curious, will Odell Beckham Jr., does he realize he's not the same player he was before? Can he handle, you know, having Jackson Dart miss him on a route? Can he handle mm-hmm. Jackson Dart not looking his way and he's thinking he's open and pouting about it? That's my one question mark about Odell Beckham. Does he mature enough to handle when you have a young quarterback who's going to make mistakes? He's going to overthrow you on the ball. He's not going to get it to you. Can Odell handle that from a maturity standpoint? Now, if he does, I'll circle back to you. I'll get your phone number. I'll text you and say, you have an A-plus right now, Tim. You called it out perfectly.
11: By the way, I'm wildly impressed by Vince Carter's ability to do that. There's not a lot of examples of guys that were as famous and as good as Vince Carter was in the NBA or Odell Beckham Jr. was in the NFL who truly accept being not a role player like you're the third option on a good team. Like, being a role player, you know, going games without getting a target-style role player. If you can do that, you just love ball and you just want to be out there playing. As far as his actual realistic ability to make the roster with the Giants, that decision will likely fall on John Harbaugh, the head coach. So here's John Harbaugh on if Odell has done enough to make the team.
1: Yeah, I mean, I don't want to, like, say exactly who's making it right now and not, what the considerations are, and things can happen. So, but I think I would answer the question yes. I mean, I think he has done enough to make an NFL roster for sure. He's played well, and he's gotten better as his camp's gone along. He deserves credit for that. He's done a really good job with it.
0: I mean, listen, he had 3 catches for 53 yards in the final preseason game. And anybody who has paid attention to NFL or covered NFL knows that that final preseason game, there's not many key players playing in a lot of snaps. He had a chance for, you know, a 70-plus yard touchdown had Jameis Winston throwing the ball to him sooner. So he could have had a 100-plus yard receiving game in the final preseason. Good enough to make the roster, but the question is he good enough to accept a reduced role if he makes the roster?
11: It's both the pro, like you're right, pros and cons of keeping Odell Beckham Jr. They're identical lists. The pro is he was once the best wide receiver in the NFL. How can that not, or one of the best, how can that not be good for Malik Nabers to know somebody's in the room that has dealt with what he's dealing with in the ascent and trying to go, you know, achieve these 1,500 yard seasons? The con is he was once one of the best wide receivers in the NFL, and he can be a distraction, right? If he talks to the media about something, media's, that's news, right? Most fifth wide receivers on a team, if they talk to the media, they don't. They're not even asked to talk to the media.
0: And here's the thing. If he's the fifth or sixth wide receiver in that wide receiver room, the media is going to him no matter how many steps he has because he's Odell Beckham Jr. And every word that he says is going to be made into a big deal. Even if he's not trying to slight anybody, it's going to be a headline because, hey, you're talking to somebody who spent 20-plus years in the media. We're going to take it and run with it. And when you're in New York with the New York Post, who knows what could happen?
11: And if Odell Beckham Jr. doesn't make the roster, I think Lane Kiffin's going to try to get him to play at LSU. speaking of college football, win number one for Chapel Bill and Company. 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
20: Here is our weather in Middle Tennessee. Sunday will be sunny with a high near 96, but heat index values may reach 103. Overnight lows will drop to around 74. Monday remains sunny and hot with a high near 97 and heat index up to 105. Lows will stay near 75. 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
30: He's cool with it. 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My coach, Robert Lynch, he didn't care. 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
8: I'm Ed Bank, and there is still college football underway at this hour on this first weekend of the season. The half UNLV leads Memphis 14-7. Also tonight, Hawaii scored 20 straight points in the fourth quarter to take the lead on Stanford before the Cardinal rallied with two touchdowns to get a 37-27 victory. Florida State also a winner over New Mexico State, 34-17. This is the first weekend of college football with North Carolina, Virginia, and 14th-ranked USC were also victorious. To the NFL, where the preseason is wrapping up. Finally, preseason games are completed. And it ended with a bang with a long play between the Bears and the Titans earlier.
9: Jahdae Walker beyond the numbers to the left. Single receiver to the right. Snap in his end zone. Arching down the right side. Wide open at the 32 to the 40. Xavier Thomas already at the 30 of the Titans to the end zone. Touchdown. That's 4.28 speed, baby.
8: That call on ESPN 1000, part of the final preseason game of the summer, in which the Bears down the Titans. Preseason has been completed. Meanwhile, there is news off the field. According to ESPN's Adam Schefter, the Steelers are making a trade, sending offensive tackle Broderick Jones to the Cowboys, and the Dolphins have traded quarterback Quinn Ewers to the Jaguars in exchange for a 2028 sixth-round pick. Teams have to finish their cutdowns by 6 p.m. Eastern on Sunday. To baseball, with the Red Sox and Yankees split their doubleheader, Boston winning the opener during the day, the Yankees taking the nightcap 9-2. Right now, Phillies leading the Angels 1-0 as they play in the eighth.
10: Hey, it's Michelle Smallman, and coming up Monday, we'll react to week one of the college football season, plus breakdown cutdown day in the NFL and which move shocked us the most. It's Unsportsmanlike, 6 a.m. Eastern, right here on ESPN Radio, ESPN2, and ESPNU.

0: It's Saturday, August 29, 2026, and this is Game Night.
1: After all the disappointment of a year ago, we're starting fresh in 2026. It's an Irish guy. Carolina wins it, 15-10.
2: This really looked like a Bill Belichick coach team, where they won in sloppy conditions, they played great defense, and then they had a quarterback back there that was making good decisions and take care of the ball.
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0: I imagine today was one of the first real celebratory turn the bass up college football locker rooms for Bill Belichick at UNC. Last year, even the wins, I think, were more like, hey, let's put on some slow jams. Let's it's a relief, right? It's like I need something to just move on and chill. Today, it wasn't pretty. It wasn't good weather. It wasn't on this continent. But it's a 15-10 win over TCU, which just makes the vibes a little bit better. This is Game Night on ESPN Radio, the ESPN app, Sirius XM Channel 80, presented by Progressive Insurance. Hit us up on the call-in line, 1-888-729-3776. That's 1-888-SAY-ESPN. I'm Tim Donnelly. Mike Wells here as well. How high are the vibes, Mike, for Bill Belichick and the crew with those Tar Heels as they start making their way back from Ireland to our neck of the woods and on North America?
1: I think it's more about a sigh of relief than the vibes. Sigh of relief that after playing TCU last year to open the season, getting thumped, what was the 48-14, I believe, getting thumped, go out there, win it on the defensive side of the ball, have Bill Belichick, your head coach, running the defense because his son Steve Belichick is dealing with some things, and to be able to pull it off, hold TCU 1-5 on fourth down, I think it's like a sigh of relief, like, okay, hope and optimism right now. They're not going to – it's not that go out and lose again and everybody who – pays attention to Belichick or North Carolina is like, oh, here we go again. Bill Belichick is not he's a great NFL coach, but a horrible college football coach. So that flight back from Ireland and back across the pond to North Carolina has to feel good that they got off onto it and got off to a great start. Wasn't pretty, but when you coach defense, you'll take ugly whenever you can get a win.
0: Last year, Carolina went 4-8, and it started with TCU whipping them up pretty good in the very first game of the year. I want to be clear on this. I don't think people, like the jaw on the floor surprise last year watching Carolina, I don't believe it's because they went 4-8. Most people, when he was hired, said this is boom or bust. Either this is going to be great or it's going to be a disaster. We knew perhaps it wouldn't translate to college. The thing that surprised me, the thing that truly I was watching with eyes wide open, like, this is ridiculous, is the Bill Belichick calling cards weren't there, right? Mm-hmm. The ability to block out distraction and do your job and all the things that we knew. The defense wasn't great at the beginning of the year, right? I admitted last year going into it, like, if the offense doesn't work, I wouldn't be surprised by that. But, you know, at least Bill Belichick's going to put together a pretty good defense. And then TCU went up and down the field on him, and I was like, this is weird. And then, you know, reports of dysfunction or reports of not being cohesive, I'm going like, that doesn't sound Belichickian at all. If today's game were the first game of last year, it would be the exact opposite. It would be like, ooh, I don't know if it's all going to work here, but an adverse

0: I don't think Carolina, you know, we talked about USC earlier with Lincoln Riley and the ability to put points on the board. I don't think folks down there in Chapel Hill are really worried about, hey, we need to be pretty to win. They just simply want to win. That's all they care about. They simply want to win down there. And, you know, North Carolina is going to play a lot of teams that are way better than TCU, way better than East Tennessee State, who they play on September 12th down the road. I mean, you're looking at a stretch where they're going to have back-to-back games at Clemson and then at home against Notre Dame. So that's when the real test will come. For the Tar Heels. But for right now, it's like, hey, we'll take this. We're 1-0. We weren't 1-0 last year. We're gonna take this. And I think Bill Belichick knows that there's a lot of football, a lot of improvements that need to be made with his team.
1: Let's hear from Bill Belichick. He was asked after the game in the post-game presser about their team, and he emphasized, even with the win, not a finished product.
2: We have a long way to go, so we'll go back. We'll get to work. There's a lot of things we can fix, do better, and improve on, and we'll certainly work on those. So that's going to certainly be the way it is after every game early in the season. You know, I think once you get to, you know, your fifth, sixth, seventh game of the year, somewhere in there, October, you know, that then you've kind of, you know, kind of hit your stride a little bit, and you know, then you start playing the, you know, the second half of the season. So we're not there yet. There's a lot of things that we need to coach better, that we need to execute better, we just need to do better, and then we'll go back and work on those.
1: There's Bill.
0: Yes, that's the Bill Belichick we're used to right there.
1: Yep,
0: simple and right to the point. Didn't mean to interrupt you on that one, Tim.
1: No, you're good. It's just winning ugly to me is a skill, right? Winning ugly is it's an ability. I don't know if you can coach it. I don't know if you can teach it. Sometimes teams have that it factor where it's like, for whatever reason, when the game gets gross, they're more likely to win. And a lot of times they're able to take, you know, you brought up USC. They're able to take the pretty teams. They're able to take the aesthetically pleasing teams and drag them down into the mud with you and make them play ugly. And if you can do that, again, I don't know if your fans will be, you know, the most excited people in the world to watch the first, second, and third quarter, but they'll love watching the fourth when you're ahead by six, regardless of what the score is, or ahead by five, which is what they ended up winning by against TCU tonight, 15-10. It's a weird score, but a win is a win is a win.
0: I mean, if you're Billy Edwards Jr., the starting quarterback for North Carolina, you look at your stat line, 16 of 28, barely completed better than 50% of his pass attempts for 232 yards. Are you happy that you have that defense to kind of help ease that pressure? Because let's be real, 16 of 28, a quarterback, that's not pretty football. That's not very productive.
1: The all yards right. Say he was good. I held on. I got my. They'll take away my former quarterback's like unions card if I don't step in and do all of the quarterback things, right? It's week zero, new offense, new offensive coordinator. It's pouring rain. It's slippery. Zero turnovers. Win by five. Billy Edwards Jr. had a heck of a day. It's his first start under Bill Belichick. He had a heck of a day.
0: And that played right into what I was hoping was going to happen. I was hoping that you were going to stick up for your fellow quarterbacks. I didn't want to put you on the spot and say, Tim, we know you played quarterback in college. I was hoping what I was going to say was going to get you worked up a little bit. I'm glad it worked out perfectly, but you're right. I mean, horrible, not very good. It was not quarterback-friendly passing weather conditions over there in Ireland. But you know what? Billy Edwards is saying, we're 1-0. I can only get better from here. It can only go up from here, hopefully.
1: The way I look at it, and especially when you have a defensive-minded head coach, like there's levels, right? If you're only going to do one thing for me, I want you to do this. If you're going to do two things for me, I want you to do this and this, right? And you hopefully, as the season goes along, you're promising your coach 10 things, right? I'm going to be great on third down. I'm going to be taking the deep ball when it's available. I'm going to run when I'm supposed to. But if you only can do one thing for your coach, if the coach is saying like one simple thing, it's protect the football. It's don't take bad sacks. Like it's those things first. And Bill Belichick has talked about this for years. Tom Brady's the best quarterback to ever live. The thing he did better than anyone wasn't the highlights, right? If you want running highlights, you go Lamar, you go

0: like Vic. If you want pure arm ridiculousness, you go Josh Allen, Mahomes, you go Matt Stafford. He did not make bad plays. That's what Tom Brady did. He protected against the bad plays, and he always got you into the good plays. If Billy Edwards Jr. just protects against the bad plays, they'll be A-OK this season as long as you have a Belichick defense. And I'm talking about a stereotypical Belichick defense, not what they put on the field last year, or perhaps even the last couple with the Patriots. Speaking of turnovers, could you be fumbling away your job? Did someone do just that in the NFL in preseason week 3? 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
1: Hey, this is Rich Eisen coming up on Monday. 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

0: that Falcons quarterback battle that's finally becoming a battle. Michael Penix Jr. has finally been cleared to practice.
1: I don't want to put words in Mike's mouth, but I thought he looked good. He moved around well.
2: It really seemed like the goal of the entire organization was to have Tua be the starting quarterback. Tua's play made that impossible. This is Michael Penix's job for the taking.
3: This really is not a competition, so I would be shocked if Tua Tagovailoa is not the starter opening day. I think he gives them the best chance to win football games.
4: Tua or Michael Penix Jr.? 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I'm Tim Donnelly. We have Mike Wells here on the show as well. Mike, Tua, all he had to do, it appears, right? And all, you just heard all those smart people talking about how it was presumed to be Tua Tagovailoa's starting job. All he had to do was go out there preseason week three and look the part, right? Just look the part of a starting quarterback, and all of those smart people likely would have been right with no hesitation. Instead, he went out there and got a little skittish. There's a fumble. Now there's memes of the fumble. Did Tua go out there and instead of looking the part, look so anti the part that he cost himself the starting job for the Atlanta Falcons?
5: I'm going to say no, but I'm going to make sure there's going to be an asterisk with it. And it's more so that Michael Penix Jr. hasn't played since tearing his ACL back last November. So it's not like he's got some game reps in, working his way back. You're coming back from a knee injury, and you need some time. I know there's still, 2 weeks until the start of the regular season for week one for the NFL. But Penix Jr. is going to be the starting quarterback for the Atlanta Falcons. He is the future for Atlanta. But until that time comes, the Atlanta Falcons are going to have to just simply handle Tua's inability to handle snaps. Had he not done that, he had a great game last night, 7 of 8 for 95 yards. Didn't try to do too much, took advantage of, it kind of helps when you have Kyle Pitts as a target to throw the football to, but there's going to be concerns about his ability to protect the football until Michael Penix comes. But once Penix is ready to go, you put him out there. Is 2 weeks enough time? The question that Atlanta Falcons have to answer is 2 weeks enough time for Penix to get out there and start playing?
4: Here's the debate I have. And shout out to Warren Sharp. I saw these statistics. He was the first to have it. You brought up 7 of 8 for 95 yards. That's true, right? Don't get me wrong. Like he the stats are real, and I'll be the first. Again, former quarterback. I love a 2 yard throw that they run for 80 yards, and I'm chasing them down the field, yelling 82 yards of passing. Let's go! Like I love that. But as a quarterback, you also have to take some pride in your arm. He had no throws in that game that traveled over 6 air yards downfield.
5: Ooh,
4: 95 yards, 68 of it was after the catch. And in the preseason, you're obviously dealing with some different secondaries. You don't have to make the hard throws, and you can kind of get away with it. I say this with like a tremendous amount of empathy because it hurts my quarterback brain. He doesn't look like a veteran out there. He looks skittish. He looks a little panicky. And when you're the guy that's been through it all, and he has, and he's looked good. Like, there's years in Miami where Tyreek Hill and he and Jalen Waddle, like, they looked good. And he was dispersing the football and he was putting it downfield. Like, he has it in him. When you're the guy that's done that, the preseason, I don't want to say it's easy, but you should look like you understand the stakes, right? You should be, like, resting heart rate out there pre-snap because you understand. It's preseason, right? If I don't like what I see, I'll throw it away. Who cares? This is fake football. These stats don't count. You can't go find preseason stats on my ESPN.com or my Pro Football Reference page. Like, this is we're playing make believe. It's Monopoly money. But he was out there looking like he was squeezing the ball too tight. And I don't know what it is. Sometimes it's the public pressure. Sometimes it's the hits you've taken. Sometimes it's the teammates or the confidence that your team is or isn't showing in you. But when a quarterback gets to that point where you know more football, you've played better football than everyone else on the field because it's preseason, and you're still looking like the most stressed out person, I don't know how you get out of that. It's like getting the yips in golf or something. I don't know what part of your brain flips to turn that part on.
5: So, first of all, you mentioned the 6 yards, air yards. So basically, what you're saying is Tua threw had a Pop Warner stats,
4: and
5: you know where they're throwing a quick little slant to the wide receiver, and he goes off 90 yards for a touchdown, and the Pop Warner quarterback's like, "Yep, I have a 90 yard touchdown pass." So considering that Michael Penix Jr. has not played a game since last November. At what point do you say, let's go?
4: If Michael Penix Jr. tells me I'm good, coach, not, you know, I'm 85%, or the trainer said if I you know, do this and this and this by next week, I'll be good to go. If he tells me I'm good to go, right? The scene from Mighty Ducks where Adam Banks rotates the, I don't know why, with a hurt wrist. Like, if you rotate it, they're like, oh, he's healed.
5: Yeah.
4: Like, if you can do the thing where you tell me you are good to go, I'm probably rolling with Michael Penix Jr. But I don't have the ability that Kevin Stefanski has, which is I would go talk to Bijan Robinson. I would go talk to Drake London. I would go talk to these guys in the offense and find out who they have the most confidence in, because their entire offense has to be about maximizing the impact of two or three guys. They're studs, and they're super studs. But I need to know from them which quarterback they think is best going to utilize them. Speaking of Kevin Stefanski, we have some audio from the post-game presser on if the thoughts, first of all, his thoughts on Tua's performance versus the Dolphins.
6: Yeah, I thought Tua did a nice job operating. Obviously, moved the football there for a couple drives. Plenty to clean up. You know, unavoidable center quarterback exchange, which we have to clean that up, and we will. But I thought, by and large, operated.
4: Now, let's get to the nitty gritty. Right. Well, your thoughts on a preseason game? You're not under oath. You're going to say whatever you want. If Tua will continue to split first team reps with Penix, that's the real question. Here's Kevin Stefanski.
6: Yeah, need to get into next week first, but we'll have a plan for our guys. We'll work for Monday through Thursday before they go to Labor Day, but we'll look at the practice and look at what we want to get accomplished.
5: I got to tell you, Tim. If I'm Kevin Stefanski, I'm like, we've seen enough from you, Tua. You've gotten the reps so far. We brought you here to be a backup. You knew coming in that this is Michael Penix's job once he's ready. I'm giving Penix as many first-team reps that he can handle. As long as he's saying his knee's not bothering him, he's continuing, he's feeling like he's getting in football shape and everything, give Penix every single snap. Listen, I remember when Peyton Manning played for Colts, quarterback for the Colts. He didn't give backups. He didn't give any snaps to the backup quarterback. Jim Sorgi, nope, he was not getting any snaps. Michael Penix Jr. needs to be like, no, hey, Tua, thanks. You filled in during training camp and everything for me, but I'm here to get myself ready to hopefully be good to go as soon as possible, as early as possible during the regular season.
4: Tom Moore, who was offensive coordinator, I believe, at the time for the Colts. It's one of my favorite quotes in all of football. He was asked why Peyton Manning's backup doesn't get reps in practice. And his exact words, and I can't even say them on air, were, if Peyton Manning gets hurt, we're bleeped. And we don't practice bleeped. There's only a few like that, though. Peyton Manning was the offense. If he got hurt, they were all just going to start booking tee times and looking around at the local golf scene. And we saw that when he did get hurt, that they immediately became a team that was bad enough to draft Andrew Luck. They don't practice bleeped. If Tua gets hurt and Michael Penix goes in, I don't know if they're bleeped. I think they might actually be doing little fist bumps of like, hey, they made our decision for us. This is Game Night on ESPN Radio. Up next, who should be the Heisman favorites this year? We have a few games played. I don't know any of them. We'll see. This is Game Night on ESPN Radio, the all-new ESPN app, as well as Sirius XM Channel 80, and of course, TuneIn. We talk Heismans next.
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0: I'm Ed Mankin. The first weekend of college football is wrapping up with its abbreviated schedule. UNLV and Memphis are in the third quarter. They are tied at 21. Earlier tonight, it was Florida State taking care of business against New Mexico State.
1: Single to the right of Daniels, and again, we're going to throw it. Daniels looking, now thinking about running, flush to the right side, fires into the end zone. It's caught! It's Sweet Pea! They didn't run it, but he caught the ball in the end zone. Samuel Singleton Jr., touchdown Florida State! Touchdown FSU!
0: That call for the Seminole Sports Network as Florida State wins it 34-17. Stanford gave up 20 points to Hawaii in the fourth quarter, but then scored a pair of touchdowns, pulled out a 37-27 victory. Earlier, Virginia, North Carolina, and 14th-ranked USC also winners. To the NFL, the preseason is complete, and the roster cuts are underway with the deadline set for Sunday at 6 Eastern. The Dolphins have traded quarterback Quinn Ewers to the Jaguars exchange for a 2028 sixth-round pick. Also, according to ESPN's Adam Schefter, the Steelers are trading offensive tackle Broderick Jones to the Cowboys. Jones is a former first-round pick. Now to baseball, games going on. Phillies and Angels have moved to the ninth inning. Anaheim has just tied it. They're even at one apiece. Also, it is Arizona taking on San Francisco, trying to sweep a doubleheader, but the Giants lead the Diamondbacks in the eighth in the nightcap 5-2. Orioles double up the A's 4-2. Earlier, the Brewers won for the 85th time this season. They win their fourth in a row as Milwaukee beats Texas 5-3.
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0: Heisman time. We've had, what, 12 games played in college football? It's time to predict who's going to win the Heisman. 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Mike Wells here along with me. And CJ Carr is the Heisman favorite. If you look at the DraftKings odds right now, the futures on the Heisman Trophy, CJ Carr, quarterback, Notre Dame. Second betting favorite, Arch Manning, Texas. I haven't heard much about him. Some under-the-radar prospect from Louisiana, and he's going to be playing for Texas this year, apparently. Plus 750 on there, just off the odds of CJ Carr. I'll give you the other kind of heavy hitters here, Mike. Dante Moore of Oregon could have been on the Jets. Instead, he's a third leading Heisman odds. Darian Mensah, high-profile transfer from Duke to Miami. And Julian Sayin, the quarterback of Ohio State, the preseason number one. There you go. Choose out of that menu or somebody else. Who should we be looking towards for the Heisman this year?
1: Man, I'm gonna go to the Pacific Northwest, Eugene, Oregon, to be specific. I'm riding with Dante Moore. I mean, you alluded to it. He could have been the starting quarterback for the New York Jets, but he said instead decided to return to the Ducks. Threw for 35, almost 3,600 yards last season, 30 touchdowns, 10 interceptions. Schedule is not very loaded as far as marquee games, but the USC game on September 26th, he could really cement his opportunity to win the Heisman in back-to-back games in November. November 7th at Ohio State, November 14th against Michigan. Oregon is going to put up points. And I just think you're looking at a quarterback who completed 72% of his pass attempts last season for the Ducks, losing to Indiana in the college football playoffs down there in Atlanta. So I'm rolling with Dante Moore in this situation. Who shall you go with?
0: I'll give you my pick in a second. I'm going West Coast as well. But there's something about the Oregon quarterback that goes back. If you recall, Justin Herbert was in a similar situation, and he chose to play his senior year at Oregon. He chose to go back rather than being a draft pick. Worked out well for him as far as NFL draft, and it worked out well for him individually as far as stat production and up in the value and everything. But it didn't work out that great for Oregon as far as trying to go ahead and win a national title and get over that hump. They're one of the best programs to have never won a national title. So maybe Dante Moore can do what Justin Herbert couldn't. This is one I have to be, I'll explain my whole thought process here. I like the player that I'm about to mention. Saw him last year a few times, excited by him. I talked to some people I trust this offseason about quarterback play, and they were telling me, no, dude, go watch the tape. And I was like, all right, I'll do it. And then I watched it, and then suddenly I became the person that was telling others, dude, go watch the tape. They converted me. It was we're like a missionary for getting people to be excited about this quarterback. I need his team to step up and win more games, but if his team is in the mix, watch for Jaren Kiave-Sungupolutele, the quarterback of Cal. I'm telling you, dude, go watch the tape. It makes sense when you see it. I think partially because he played at Cal. By the way, he may have enrolled that. He's kind of like a half transfer from Oregon. I know he was committed to Oregon before pivoting and making his way to Cal. I think it's because Cal, but he's super under the radar, and I don't think he's going to be super under the radar for long. He'll have one of those performances where he breaks out and everybody goes crazy. But if you look at recent Heisman winners, a lot of them came out of nowhere, including Fernando Mendoza last year, ironically transferring away from Cal. So if I'm looking for somebody to storm up the board, watch for Jaren Kiave-Sungupolutele at Cal.
1: Well, listen, if you said, Mike, you get 5 guesses, you get 20 guesses, I probably would not have gone that route in that situation. Let me ask you this. Heisman odds, plus 750. Where are you on the Arch Manning train? Are you believing that, okay, finally, there's no more flashes from Arch Manning, and we are going to see, you know, that Manning pedigree of being a guy that's going to be a very high draft pick coming into the NFL?
0: Here's the it's a thought exercise I try to do with Arch Manning. And you have to do this occasionally with people that perhaps are famous for their last name. I do everything I can to think about how would I be treating this player if his last name was Schmo, right? If it were Arch Jones, how would I be treating this player? And it's not that all of a sudden I'd be making fun of him. Like, oh, he's terrible. Oh, he wouldn't be at Texas. Oh, he wouldn't be. He'd probably be like a high 4-star rather than a high 5-star, right? He'd probably would have been in more of a quarterback competition when Quinn Ewers left. He probably would be talked about going into this year as a guy that has flashed, but we'd be saying he needs to put it together, right? We need to see him be more consistent. We need to see him limit the mistakes in big games. Hey, can't get that Ohio State game out of my head. Like, that's how we'd be talking about it if it were not a Manning. And that's no, like, by the way, be proud of what your uncles did, right? Like, be proud of what your grandpa did, and you don't have to give back the attention that, you know, go sign an NIL deal and make all the money off of it. But if I'm evaluating quarterbacks, if I'm an NFL team, I need to see him put it all together before I consider him with a first-round pick or before I give him all-conference odds or anything like that.
1: And that's what I was going to ask you. Not necessarily what round he would be picked in, but as you look at top quarterbacks heading into the season, obviously we played, you know, week zero games today, but going into week one, as far as the pecking order of quarterbacks in college football, how many quarterbacks, in your opinion, do you think are better than Arch Manning? Roughly.
0: Better right, like were they better last year? Are they better right now? I don't know. He's probably flirting with the top 10, right? Like, in that mix, if you would have told me you have him 8, I'd go, that's a little rich. If you told me you have him 13, I'd be like, let's talk about it. Who are the 12 above him? But, like, you know, if you're putting the... There are some obviouses, right? Like, I have Dante Moore above him. CJ Carr, perhaps. If you're putting, like, a Trinidad Chambliss based on what he did last year. Again, we're talking college quarterbacks. Yeah. I'd put him at, like, 10 to 12. If on the ESPN top 100 players, if you go look at it on ESPN.com, they ranked with a panel... bunch of experts, a lot of smart people. 1 to 100 college players. Kiave Sungopolotele, CJ Bailey from NC State. They had this group in the 60s, 50s, 60s. But then if you went and read the article at the end, they quizzed the panel and they asked who's most likely to move up by halfway. Like, who has the most, like, almost potential energy to burst? Like, that's where I put Arch. I put him in. You know, yeah, you're like the 13th quarterback, 12th quarterback, but you have the potential to be much higher if I see the good of you way more consistent. There are also quarterbacks that I have like 15th. Their ceiling is 14 and their floor is 17. Like, they are what they are. Arch has a high ceiling. We just need to see it before I put him there.
1: And we're going to see how much better Arch Manning has gotten at the quarterback by the second week of the college football season. Longhorns open up against Texas State, and then they get the Buckeyes at home. They're coming down to Austin. That's a good thing. Playing in the SEC and then obviously going with that non-conference game against Ohio State, you're going to get tested against a lot of NFL caliber players. I would love to see Arch Manning no longer be known as he's related to Peyton and Eli Manning, that he's able to separate himself and just say, I'm a damn good quarterback who deserves to be a high first round draft pick, instead of saying, you know, Arch Manning has potential because he comes from a very strong quarterback family tree. And that's where I'm at right now. I'm hoping he changes my mind, you know, early in the college football season. Let him go out and have a great performance against Ohio State to kind of remove those question marks. Because I get the sense there's a lot of people who are college football fans who are probably thinking the same way you and I think about Arch Manning.
0: And by the way, both Peyton and Eli had to do that too. for most of Peyton's, you know, first 20 years on this planet, he was Archie Manning's son. Eli Manning, he's a good amount younger than Peyton, right? When he was in high school, he wasn't Eli Manning. He was Peyton Manning's little brother.
1: Bro.
0: And then eventually, Peyton Manning made Archie Peyton Manning's dad, right? And eventually, Eli was like, I'm no longer Peyton's little brother. I'm Eli Manning. I'm also this. I can win Super Bowls. I can do this. I can host Saturday Night Live. They had to do it. Arch has to do it too. You know what I mean? He also has to go out there and make a name for himself. And until he does, that's how he's going to be seen. And put that chip on your shoulder, wear it as disrespect, and then prove us wrong. Prove everybody wrong. You're not Peyton's nephew. You're not Archie's grandson. You're Arch. If you can, you know, make us say that, you'll be doing something right. Coming up, could someone be on a hot seat after just one game? That leash is getting shorter and shorter in college and pro sports. 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
0: Week zero rolls along. College football, I said it earlier, these are games that matter. We're done with the preseason. We're done with the scrimmages. Week zero matters. They count. And for some coaches, that's a gift and a curse, right? Because these records now, they go on your permanent head coaching record. We'll talk about what that means for hot seats in a second. But first, game night on ESPN Radio, also on the ESPN app, Sirius XM Channel 80, presented by Progressive Insurance. Go ahead and hit us up on the call-in line, 1-888-729-3776. That's 1-888-SAY-ESPN. I'm Tim Donnelly. Mike Wells here with me. Mike, I'm just going to ask it. Which coaches have the most to prove or the necessity to prove the most if they're going to keep their job and stay powerful at a college football program?
1: I think two of those coaches, two of the coaches on my list, I should say, because some people say it might be three coaches if you throw Lincoln Riley out there, but two of those coaches coached their teams today in week zero. Bill Belichick with Carolina, you know, nice victory over TCU. Wasn't glamorous out of it, but it found a way to get the job done. People are going to say if Carolina struggles again that Belichick's not a college football coach. He should have stayed and tried to get another NFL job. But I'm going down south to the panhandle of Tallahassee, Florida, and that's Mike Norvell, the head coach of Florida State. Florida State won, opened the season with a nice victory over New Mexico State, and I probably shouldn't say nice because it is simply New Mexico State getting that victory. But they're coming off of back-to-back seasons of 5-7 and 2-10. Florida State under Jimbo Fisher, Jimbo Fisher and also Bobby Bowden, obviously, that national championships is all they were thinking about down there in Tallahassee. Norvell, Orange Bowl, 13-1 in his fourth season out there. But beyond that, he's got 1, 2, 3, 4 losing seasons of his first six. That's unacceptable. Very, very unacceptable when you're expected to be able to, you know, not only beat Miami in the state of Florida, but also Miami, you know, being in the ACC, but get to that next level of being in the college football playoffs. I think his seat is boiling hot, scalding hot down there at Florida State.
0: I agree with you. Mike Norvell's on the hot seat. I don't think we're breaking news there. But for more of the context of it, for more information on that side, earlier today we talked with Adam Rittenberg, ESPN senior college football writer, and he also brought up Mike Norvell's name.
18: Absolutely. Mike Norvell needs to have a strong season. I think he probably has the hottest seat of any high-profile coach coming in. And so, yeah, it's good to beat New Mexico State. Wasn't the most definitive win, but you get a win. Now you got SMU, which is a top 20 team. You're at Alabama in your next two games. So you're going to find out a lot about Florida State. And then they have Virginia on October 3rd and at Louisville, Miami. It's a very, very tough September and October coming up for the Seminoles and Mike Norvell. But there's also opportunity that comes with that. When you're a coach that's facing the pressure that he is after having the last two seasons go the way that they did, now is the time to deliver. So there'll be a lot of eyeballs on them on Labor Day night as SMU comes into Doak Campbell Stadium. And then what they do from there will largely determine whether Mike is back or not in 2027.
0: Listen, I agree with you, Mike. I agree with Adam that probably the right answer is Norvell. Bill Belichick, obviously, if things go south, I think is a correct answer. Lincoln Riley, if things go south, I think is a correct answer. I also think there's another correct answer, right? You're the professor. You do Scantron tests, like the little bubbles you got to fill in. There's always E, and that's just other, right? Yeah. There's always just the or all of the above sometimes. But I'm filling in other because, or I'm gonna get real business nerdy here for a second.
1: Mm-hmm.
0: A lot of the meteorites deals for conferences come up in the 2030s. So there are some that believe there's going to be a real shakeup in the early 2030s. as far as potential super leagues, maybe conference realignment again, maybe breaking off football from the NCAA. And what I've been calling it is there's a good chance that there's going to be a cool kids club. And you're really, really going to want to be invited to the cool kids club, right? It might be the SEC, the Big Ten, and a handful of other teams that they see fit. It might be, the 40 biggest brands in college football get together. Like, you're really going to want that invite. So unless you are Alabama, Ohio State, Michigan, you know, whatever, the biggest brands, which know, even if we stink for the next 7 years, we're in the cool kids club, right? Like, they're inviting us. Like, we just know, right? We're homecoming king. If you're anyone else, I think you need to put a really, really high priority on being not just okay, but really good starting in like 2029 and beyond. At least you want to be good now, but definitely then. So I think we're going to have some surprises this offseason and the next offseason of perhaps the guys that are like pretty good, but not great. That you'd think like they should keep their job and get another chance. I think teams are going to be real ruthless and maybe cut bait so they can get their next big name in and give them a year or two to get situated and start winning before that shakeup could happen, right? And whether it does or not, I don't know. But I think it's one of those things that it's better to be prepared for that giant shakeup in college football than it is to not be prepared and have it happen. And then you're shaking in your boots.
1: All right, so here's the thing, though. You didn't give me a name, though.
0: I think a lot of the names you mentioned are correct. I mean, Mike Norvell's on the hottest seat in the country.
1: Yeah.
0: And there are, like, buyouts are a heck of a thing, right? And you want your agent to negotiate a gigantic buyout because you want that financial security. But also, it often buys you another season, right? Because they're like, well, buyout goes from, you know, $19 million to 12, you know, December 1st. So we're just gonna let you sit in the seat until December 1st. But I think Norvell's in that kind of situation where they're like, we need to wait for this buyout to go down a little bit. But you're still coaching. You know what I mean? Like, if he goes undefeated this season, they're going to go like, thank goodness we had that buyout. We didn't let him fire in last year because we would have. I think he's the right answer. I think he's already on borrowed time. So it's not even like he needs to be good enough. He needs to be so good that he makes up the ground he already lost and then good enough to keep his job. He's digging himself out of a hole.
1: Yeah, no, and honestly, I'm only teasing you about you didn't give me a name. I do like that the Scantron, the others, because you're right. The landscape is going to change, you know, in a few years, and schools are gonna look at like, all right, we have to have that name out there, and if you don't have the right person, you got to make the change before things change.
0: I look at like Virginia Tech. If college football was reshuffled in 2006, they're like a top 25 draft pick in the cool kids draft. If they do it now, I don't know if they are. So you want to make sure you're cycling towards being Virginia Tech in 2007 rather than Virginia Tech now at the time when they're drafting the cool kids.
1: Yeah, no, excellent point off of, but we're in agreement. The names we all discussed, they are the ones that have to get the job done this season, or potentially they could be looking for elsewhere come January.
0: I love that. Ending in alignment. Mike Wells, appreciate it. It's been fun. I'm Tim Donnelly. This is Game Night on ESPN Radio. Up next, SportsCenter all night. 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
23: Here is our weather in Middle Tennessee. Sunday will be sunny with a high near 96, but heat index values may reach 103. Overnight lows will drop to around 74. Monday remains sunny and hot with a high near 97 and heat index up to 105. Lows will stay near 75. 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
35: They're the ones kicking off college football season. Plus, we got the last week of the NFL preseason. That wraps up while the Sox and the Yanks, they play 2 in the Bronx. And if you're making a pitch for PCA for MVP, he'd probably hit that one out of the park as well, right? But here we are starting with it's college football season. And it's kicking off where else but Dublin, Ireland, of course. A rematch of Bill Belichick's college coaching debut of last season. That one ended in a 48-14 loss, if you want a reminder. And on the Tar Heels side, it started with a little bit of an uh-oh, here we go again.
36: John Denman
2: in the backfield, stands behind Craig. Two receivers to the left. Handed off Denman again. Slips out of a tackle. Bounces off another. Reaches out and scores. Hit the horn and Dublin touchdown TCU. With 4 minutes to play in this opening quarter, the Frogs take their first lead of the game now at 9-3 on North Carolina.
35: TCU scoring on its first two possessions. They jump to a 10-3 lead. Still before halftime, Tar Heels, though, they've got an answer.
2: They'll turn and hand to McGill. Stretching to the left. Cuts up at the 5. Touchdown, Carolina. Jalen McGill hits pay dirt for the first time this season for the Heels and the first time in McGill's career.
35: So here you go. Tied at 10, still before the half. It was the Tar Heels defense that put the momentum firmly on their side.
2: Brett Kekahuna, the only man back this time. Remember, the Tar Heels had two men back a moment ago on a TCU punt. John Hoyt Chance had 33 punts.
4: Oh, the snap is high. Well over his head. It's into the end zone. Hoyt Chance just has to go and kick it out of the back for a safety.
35: They've played 12 college football games in Ireland over time. That is the first safety scored by any team in those dozen games. It turned into a classic Belichick product. It was clean, disciplined. UNC just 3 penalties all game. They allowed 10 points and 125 yards in the first quarter. And then those remaining 3 quarters, no points, 156 yards total. Bill, you got to be happy about that one, right?
5: We have a long way to go. So we'll go back. We'll get to work. There's a lot of things we can fix, do better, and improve on. And we'll certainly work on those. So that's going to certainly be the way it is after every game early in the season. You know, I think once you get to, you know, your 5th, 6th, 7th game of the year, somewhere in there, October, you know, that then you've kind of, you know, kind of hit your stride a little bit, and you know, then you start playing the, you know, the second half of the season. So we're not there yet. There's a lot of things that we need to coach better, that we need to execute better, we just need to do better, and then we'll go back and work on those.
35: You know what, but just like his team, Belichick is learning and growing and finding ways to be better too.
5: Yeah, well, I mean, it's a good feeling to win the game. You know, we worked hard, put a lot into it. I mean, this goes all the way back to preseason workouts, spring practice, summer workouts, training camp. You know, it's all pointed to getting ready for the season, not necessarily this one game, but getting ready for the season. And then the last, you know, 8 to 9 days, we poured a lot into TCU. Certainly, you know, we didn't play competitively enough last year, but you know, this year, I mean, these guys came out with a whole different attitude, and you know, they were going to fight for 60 minutes, and they did.
35: First things first, that was 27 seconds straight of positive attitude from Bill Belichick. So talk about it, learning, growing. When it comes to what today was for UNC, of course, a great win. But ask Adam Rittenberg, ESPN senior college football writer on game night. He said UNC needs to be more balanced if they're going to compete in the Big Ten.
6: Certainly had some things to be excited about. You know, they did some nice things defensively at the end of last year, and they certainly built on it today. I mean, holding TCU, even with all of TCU's mistakes, to 10 points, a notable non-conference game, is something to build on. And, you know, certainly, you know, not having Bill Sun, Steve Belichick there, you know, that's a disruptive thing potentially, but it didn't seem to deter this defensive unit. They kept TCU off the board, out of the end zone. TCU moved the ball and couldn't finish drives, but you're going to take that if you're North Carolina. And I think the hard part, guys, is to look at this game and say, was that more improved North Carolina and better North Carolina, or was that really bad TCU? Because there was a lot of that there, especially with all the penalties. And we're going to find out certainly a lot more about Carolina later on this month and into October when they have Clemson on the road, Notre Dame at home, and then at Pitt at Duke. So that's really the stretch that I think will be more illuminating, but that was a great start for them for sure.
35: But a good point there. Was this just a really bad game for TCU? Chuck Culpepper, ESPN, college football writer on Primetime. Despite the loss, he's feeling optimistic.
7: He seemed just so crushed almost. We're really disappointed with, I guess, 11 penalties and then, again, the 1 for 5 on fourth downs. But he said, you know, he agreed that everything they wanted out of this year is still available to them, and he's convinced that they're going to be a very good team. And you know, now they've got an off week, as you get after doing this this transatlantic stuff. And so, you know, I think they're going to be an intriguing team in the Big 12 for sure.
35: You're listening to SportsCenter All Night on ESPN Radio, where we have college football games to talk about. Week 0, so many more coming up later in the hour, but it's still baseball season. And right now, as August comes to a close, summer can feel like it's flying by, right? But think of how far away it feels that the last time the Red Sox and Yankees met back in June, Boston, 15 and a half games back on the Yankees. Now you're looking at two teams who've

0: at Yankee Stadium in the Bronx. They've got four on the board in the seventh when Jazz Chisholm Jr. puts his defense to work.
1: How they got here. 1-2, chopped over the mound, right side of the infield at second. Chisholm, bare hand, one hop throw to first. They got him at first base. Jazz makes it look easy. Duran's got excellent speed from home to first. There was no option except the bare hand. Chisholm accepted the challenge and conquered it for the second out of the inning.
0: That's your call on ESPN Radio this evening. Next inning, Wilson Contreras looking at the 2-2 pitch.
1: Pitch, fly ball down the right field line. Jones on the run, and it bounces onto the warning track. Here comes Abreu around third. He scores easily. Jones has trouble fielding it. Contreras heading to third. Chisholm's relay throw is not in time. 4-2, the Yankees lead trimmed by a run, and Contreras never stopped scrambling around the bases. Gets himself to third base still with just one out in the inning.
0: The Wilson Contreras triple scores Willy Abreu. Defense is fun, but hey, that's too close for comfort. 4-2 Yankees lead. Bottom eight, Ahmed Rosario.
1: Ahmed Rosario, the batter. And a fly ball right field. Abreu chased back. He's onto the warning track. He watches it bounce off the wall. Corrals the carom. Bellinger scores from third. He had to wait to see what the outcome of the batted ball was going to be. And the Yankees get some insurance here in the ninth inning. It's now 5-2 Yankees over the Red Sox on an RBI single from Ahmed Rosario.
0: Rosario starting a 5-run frame for the Yanks. They tallied 13 hits. All of them were singles. And Ben Rice, he had two of them. 10th 3 RBI game of the season, tied for best in the American League. And on the mound, Max Fried allowed one earned run in 3 2/3 innings pitch. He's coming off his second stint on the IL this season. That's thanks to a left elbow bone bruise. So the Yankees lead the series 2-1 heading into Sunday's finale. The two teams, 6-6 head-to-head this season, meaning Sunday's winner owns the tiebreaker. And all of this is shaping up to make a really exciting pitch for October. Buster Olney, ESPN MLB insider and BBTN podcast host on Hammer and Emmett, on what this is all shaping up to be.
2: It does feel like that if the Yankees, you know, wind up taking 3 out of 4, it probably means that they go a long way toward clinching the home field advantage. On the other hand, if the Red Sox win the last three games, you know, two games in the doubleheader today, one game tomorrow, maybe they begin to, you know, really close on the Yankees and they get home field advantage. And look, the way the games have played out the last couple of years, that's a really big deal.
0: To be fair, that is such a long way from where this Red Sox team was at the start of the summer. Right, so this is a really big deal. Manager Chad Tracy, he gave us some insight into that turnaround, how this all came to be. He joined Mike Cousins and Madison Shipman in the pregame on ESPN Radio.
3: When you look at all of it, it's like, well, starting pitching was really good. It didn't change a whole lot. It was good before. It's like the bullpen's been good all year. It's like, what changed? It's like, well, that, like when you go from like 28th, 29th, 30th in offense to second, that's where it turned. Is we had some adjustments we need to make offensively. We needed better at bat quality. I think very easy to say, well, what was the difference? Like offensively, we changed in a big way in that period of time.
0: 1:35 first pitch Eastern tomorrow. Red Sox at Yankees got the tiebreaker. The Cubs absolutely demolishing the Reds and leading the way is the leadoff hitter. Call him MVP CA.
4: The left-hander Andrew Abbott, very much a finesse pitcher, has a quiet windup and delivers. Here's a drive into right center field and deep. This ball's got a chance. Gone! Leads off the first inning with a long home run, his 34th of the year. Listen to this crowd.
0: Yeah, that's how you sound when you hit a 435-foot home run for your 8th leadoff home run of the career. All of them this season. Added another in the second that we're just going to skip right over because, well, why not make it a hat trick?
4: 3 hits, 2 home runs, 3 RBIs. And the pitch, a swing and a drive.

0: left center field. It's a hat trick. His third home run of the day. And the Cubs have broken it wide open and lead 13-5. Pete Crow Armstrong building a strong case to be the National League Most Valuable Player.
1: 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And PCA tied career highs in hits, RBI, and runs. What say you?
2: You go up to bat in the eighth inning, your final AB of the game. What are you thinking when you step into the batter's box?
3: Nothing. There's nothing to think there. I did. He told Chad at home plate that he was going to walk me. So I was thinking about just taking everything, but I wanted to try and get four.
2: How badly did you want four?
3: Not badly enough to do it off him. I would have rather somebody been out there that was actually, you know, a pitcher. So, no, I mean, that was a day that I can look back on and be proud of for sure.
2: If somebody would have told you that you would be the youngest Cub ever to hit three home runs in a single game, what would you have thought?
3: I thought it was pretty silly. But, no, it was my dad's birthday yesterday, so we were all at dinner, and we had one of those little moments where he was like, getting all soppy about how crazy it is that we're all here, and I'm glad I could kind of take that into the day with me and all that. So Sammy did say I was going to hit three today. Sammy Sosa told me I was going to hit three, and I hit three. So put that on the record.
2: Okay, Sammy, this is a day that will be in the history books forever. What was the best part?
3: Win that ball game. I mean, great bounce back day. Yesterday was such a tough one to lose, but also so much good. And yeah, I mean, great bounce back day, really. I mean, 18 or I guess it's 25 runs now in two games, and only having one win is interesting to say. But again, really good last 2 days for the offense, and then great bounce back day for everybody today.
1: Not a what are you thinking about? Nothing. Oh, by the way, it was Dad's birthday. He had kind of a sappy moment, I don't know, thinking about how great his son has been playing, and then dropping Sammy Sosa, right? And there's some connection there. PCA, now second player in Cubs history with 35 home runs and 30 stolen bases in a season. And that joins who else but Sosa in 1995. Listen, we talk college football, but we've still got NFL preseason wrapping up today. A final couple of games on the schedule for Saturday. We'll take you through those on the other side of this break.
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1: SportsCenter All Night is brought to you by Progressive Insurance, and it is a Sunday morning. That means it's NFL cut down day. The deadline to hit that 53-man roster tonight at 6 o'clock Eastern. Last chances to play for those roster spots. Two final preseason games on the field on Saturday. The Detroit Lions battle for QB2 at Hit Luke Soil Stadium in Indianapolis.
2: Dobbs is going to work out of the gun. There's the snap. He's got it. Throws right side. Caught. Touchdown. Detroit Lions. Tay Martin. Nice delivery that time by Dobbs. Terrific route run by Martin. And a really nice drive by Detroit as they take the lead. Back with the extra point coming up.
1: So Josh Dobbs making his case to be Jared Goff's backup. He had two touchdown passes, led three scoring drives, 15-19 for 128 yards passing, no turnovers, no sacks. Now that one you just heard, that was all him engineering a key two-minute drive before halftime, hitting Lucky Jackson for 35 yards. Then he followed it up with that score, which was 8 seconds before the half. As for the Colts, Anthony Richardson, he started, he looked sharp in some limited action, completing 7 of 10 passes for 80 yards and led to scoring drives. Looking ahead to week one, the Lions will host the Saints and the Colts will host the Ravens. The Bears beat the Titans 24-15 in the other preseason matchup of the day. Chicago backup quarterback Tyson Bagent only needed one snap to show why he went from undrafted out of D2 to a two-year extension a year ago.
2: Jahdae Walker beyond the numbers to the left, single receiver to the right, snap in his end zone, arching down the right side, wide open at the 32 to the 40. Xavier Thomas already at the 30 of the Titans to the end zone, touchdown. That's 4.28 speed, baby.
1: So you've got Caleb Williams watching from the sidelines and Bagent completing his first 7 passes for 155 yards, helping Chicago convert its first 4 fourth downs. Now, the other half of that highlight making an impression, too. Xavier Thomas, he's the Bears' third-round pick out of LSU, caught all 5 passes thrown to him for a game-high 140 yards. When it comes to the Titans, it was Will Levis. He was 14-22 for 143 yards. In for starter Cam Ward. Ward saw limited action in the first 2 preseason games, and here's how he is assessing things.
3: How would Cam Ward assess the way Cam Ward has played so far this preseason?
4: How would you assess it?
3: Not well.
4: You don't think so?
3: I don't think so.
4: I'm glad you don't think so. That's good.
3: How would you assess it?
4: You know, I assess it as, you know, did we win the game or did we lose the game? I assess it as what I can get better at. I don't assess it as someone who can get up there and, you know, operate when everything's on. It's a different process level. So it's more of, you know, slowing down the game to everybody. And I believe we made a huge jump from week one to week two because we're getting more condensed in the playbook. We're not really opening everything up. And, you know, when we come to week one, I think it'll be a different story.
1: Titans will host the Jets in week one, and Chicago visits Carolina. Well, tune in for baseball action tonight as the Chicago Cubs host the Cincinnati Reds. Coverage begins at 6:30 Eastern on ESPN Radio and the ESPN app. Well, we talked a lot about MVP CA there, but if you're watching that MVP conversation and want Shohei Ohtani to be in that mix, here's Dodgers manager Dave Roberts on his plans for Sunday.
5: I think that just in total, Shohei hasn't come out of it well, the arm, the knee, and so if any pitcher was feeling like this, we wouldn't run him out there.
1: So Shohei Ohtani will not start on Sunday night. He has not started on the mound since July 3rd. As for Saturday evening, Dodgers tied at 1 against the Detroit Tigers in the 9th. Javier Baez, he led off with a double for the Tigers on base in scoring position for Kevin McGonigal.
6: 1-2. McGonigal swings, sends it in the air. This should get it done. Long run and set it for Hernandez, and it is off the base of the wall, and the Tigers win it. Over the head of Kike Hernandez, Kevin McGonigal walks it off. Javi Baez scores, and it's a 2-1 final. The Tigers take down the Dodgers.
1: Tigers win 2-1. McGonigal, he is the youngest Tigers player with multiple walk-off hits in a single season since Lou Whitaker had three back in 1978. When you got to go back that far, you know it's impressive. The Brewers, they did their work to protect their best record in the National League.
7: Bases loaded, 2-1. Line drive left field. That's in there for a base hit. Contreras scores. They will hold Mitchell at third as Langford gets to it quickly. It's an RBI opposite field single. Slashed the opposite way by Luis Lara, and the Brewers have a 4-1 lead in the seventh.
1: So it's the Brewers beat the Rangers 5-3. Brewers win their fifth straight series, their longest streak of the season. They're the first team in Major League Baseball to reach that 85-win mark, and they are on pace for a franchise record 101 games. We're about halfway through the hour. We're listening to SportsCenter All Night, brought to you by Progressive. I've got your half-hour headlines coming up next, plus a deeper dive into the Red Sox-Yankees matchup, WNBA, what's going on before that FIBA break, and of course, we've got the Tour Championship. That's all coming up.
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1: The Boston Red Sox and New York Yankees splitting that Saturday doubleheader. All Boston in Game 1, 6-0 shutout. All New York in Game 2, 9-2. Yankees lead the series 2-1 heading into Sunday's finale. Pete Crow Armstrong strong-arming his way into PCA for MVP National League Edition. 3 home runs in the Chicago Cubs 17-5 win over Cincinnati. And it's college football season now. Bill Belichick leading UNC to that get-back win 15-10 over TCU at the Aer Lingus College Football Classic all the way in Dublin, Ireland.
2: Carolina does not have to snap it. Edwards is under center. He does not have to snap. He's backing off. Clock down to 8. Carolina, after all the disappointment of a year ago, we're starting fresh in 2026. It's an Irish game. Carolina wins it 15-10 over TCU in Dublin.
1: Not the kind of Irish goodbyes I know. That's on Learfield. While the game was defined by defense, new Tar Heels starting quarterback Billy Edwards Jr., he looked solid, throwing 232 yards on 16 of 28 passing. Here he is with ESPN's Dana Boyle after the win.
3: Not only do you get your first start in a Carolina uniform, but your team's going to walk away with a win in the first game of the season. How does that feel?
4: It feels great. It feels great. You know, first game of the season, I don't think I played my best football, but hats off to the defense. They kept us into the whole game. Big time stops in the fourth quarter, multiple turnovers. And shout out to the offensive line. I mean, I think we got the ball with 4 minutes or maybe a little under 4 minutes, and that's how you go finish a game. So it's really happy, you know, to be able to come out here and start the season off on the right note. We got a lot of stuff to clean up, but at least we can do it in the victory column.
3: That's right. You mentioned defense, which was certainly the story of the second half.
4: Absolutely.
3: When you get to sit on the sidelines and watch players like a Mel Carter and a Derek McDonald go to work, what makes them go?
4: Shoot, man, they got high-end motors. So, you know, going against them every day in practice, it obviously makes you better. Iron sharpens iron. So, honestly, as a quarterback, you can sit back and kind of have a little bit more, you know, relaxation knowing that guys like that are out on your defense and they're going to put up a hell of a fight like they did tonight.
1: And they've got 2 weeks to get it all worked out. Football returns to Chapel Hill September 12th, 2 weeks out, hosting East Tennessee State. Another team out of the triangle getting started today. ACC matchup, NC State at Virginia for the only conference game of week 0. And the Cavs putting up the most impressive performance of opening weekend behind the debut date for quarterback Bo Perubla.
5: Second and 3 for the orange-clad Cavaliers. Perdue looking to throw on back-to-back plays. Fires it down the middle. It's caught by Xavier Brown. 15, 10, 5. Touchdown, Virginia. 45 yards to the house. And the house is shaking.
1: Well, that's a 16-0 lead in the second. Virginia Sports Radio Network out of the half. And they've got eyes downfield again.
5: Coleman in motion from left to right. Play action. Perdula, plenty of time. Arching spiral downfield. Got a man. Caught at the 10 and a 5 to a touchdown. Deshaun Martin. His first career catch as a Cavalier is a 47-yard touchdown.
1: Perdula, 9 for 11, 155 passing yards, 2 passing touchdowns, 15 yards. He had 100 yards rushing, most by a Virginia quarterback since 2020. That 45-yarder and 47-yarder, he's the first Virginia quarterback with multiple passing touchdowns of 45-plus yards in a conference game since 2011. As for NC State, 26-point loss is the team's largest in a season opener since 2008. And it was a good day for NC State, holding them to just 84 passing yards. Number 14, USC. They've got college football playoff plans. Something you don't see every day. Jaden Maiava, starting year three at USC, and he was looking sharp in Lincoln Riley's offense.
6: First and goal right on the 10-yard line. Maiava with Jordan to his right. Fake to Jordan. Throw over the middle. Slant and touchdown, USC. That's Caden Dixon Wyatt. His first touchdown as a USC Trojan. There will be more.
1: So Maiava, he was 25 of 29 passing, 286 yards. He had one rushing touchdown and two touchdown passes. Here's the second one.
6: Second down and about seven. Maiava steps up in the pocket. Finds Mosley at the five. He'll go all the way into the end zone for a touchdown, USC. And just like that, the answer. Like I said, quit messing around. Let's go.
1: Another thing you don't see too often, we're talking freshman Trent Mosley, seven receptions, 118 yards. He had that receiving touchdown. He's the first USC player with 100-plus receiving yards in a debut since, here's a good name to be in a line with, Juju Smith-Schuster back in 2014. So, Lincoln Riley, what say you about that week one opening victory?
7: Good to get the first one under our belt. You know, kind of tell two games for us. You know, first three quarters, a lot of really good football out there. All three sides playing complimentary. You know, really dominated the game there through three quarters. So a lot of exciting ball. A lot of guys, their first games as Trojans, make a lot of big plays out there. So that was obviously the highlight of it. Fourth quarter, not up to our standards. Obviously, we played a bunch of different guys. A bunch of guys got our opportunities, and we had several that did not play the way that we anticipated, and there'll be a lot to learn and grow from it, because we're going to need the depth of this roster, and we challenged that in the fourth quarter, and it obviously didn't respond the way we wanted. So, you know, games like this, I take it for what it is, right? You don't hide behind the fact that the fourth quarter wasn't good enough, and also not going to pretend like that we didn't dominate the game to three quarters and obviously pull a bunch of our starters and all that. So we got a lot of work to do.
1: Hawaii and Stanford, the Cardinal led 23-7 into the fourth quarter, but they'll be trailing in the final 2 minutes, and here's why.
8: Rice to the left of Alejandro on the right hash. Alejandro looking. Alejandro now dumps it off to Rice. He's at the middle of the field. He gets to the 20. He's outside to the 15, the 10, 5. Touchdown, Hawaii. The Rainbow Warriors take the lead with 4:07 left on the clock.
1: ESPN Honolulu. Mika Alejandro led the Rainbow Warriors to 3 unanswered touchdowns in the fourth. That's 20 unanswered points. So, Stanford, they're 1-7 when trailing in the fourth quarter last season. Micah Ford, he set out to improve that stat.
9: They'll go 3 to the right, 1 to the left. Handoff straight up the middle. Micah Ford, is he in? Yes, he is. Touchdown, Stanford Cardinal. With 1:41 to play, the Cardinal goes up 29-27.
1: Ford, that was his third touchdown of the night. He's the first for Stanford with 3 rushing touchdowns since 2017. Stanford goes on to win 37-27. Ashton Daniels making his debut for Florida State after stops at Auburn and Stanford. Let's talk about the pendulum swing, right? We go from having a three years at USC to now we go to 3 different stops, right? Ashton Daniels making that debut for Florida State.
10: Single to the right of Daniels, and again, we're going to throw it. Daniels looking, now thinking about running, flush to the right side, fires into the end zone. It's caught! It's Sweet Pea! They didn't run it, but he caught the ball in the end zone. Samuel Singleton Jr., touchdown Florida State! Touchdown FSU!
1: Seminole Sports Network. Daniels, one of 62 new players on that Seminoles roster. Starting to sound a bit more familiar there in the current climate of college sports. 17 for 27, 202 passing yards. He had a passing touchdown and came up with an interception as well. New Mexico falls to 1-24 versus power conference opponents in the past 15 seasons with the 34-17 loss. 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Boston Red Sox, New York Yankees with playoff implications, and it's not even September yet. These two teams won't meet in September. They had a doubleheader today. Mike Cousins, Madison Shipman, give us the post-game extra.
9: Gabrielle, thank you so much. It was a close game until it wasn't on Saturday night at Yankee Stadium. It was a 4-2 Yankees lead. They pounded out five runs in the ninth inning and won 9-2 over the Red Sox. So they even the season series at six games apiece. That means the Sunday matinee will decide the season series and maybe the tiebreaker as well. Madison, coming into that eighth inning, the Yankees were perilously holding on to a lead. They had their closer, David Bednar, warming up, and then in a moment of catharsis, hit after hit after hit, and the game was out of reach.
11: The Yankees were struggling to find offense through the first two games of this series. Paul Goldschmidt hit a solo shot in the first game. That's how they won game one, but could not put any runs up in game two. So you know that that offense was just itching to be able to put together those quality at-bats, and they were able to do that in the eighth inning. Give their bullpen a little bit of breathing room after a really good start from Max Fried coming off of the IL, who was on a pitch count. Thought he did very well, but when you've got the offense putting up the runs like they did today, this is the type of offense that the Yankees expect to have night in and night out.
9: What was impressive about what the Yankees did as well is that Brian Bello was the bulk pitcher. He came on after just an inning and a third, as was scheduled by Boston today. His ERA as a reliever this year was under one. In almost 55 innings, he'd allowed six earned runs. And on Saturday night, in four and a third, gave up four runs.
11: It was a mix of being very disciplined, but also having a good approach as far as what you wanted to go after with Brian Bello, because he has been so good out of the bullpen. And I felt like there were innings where they ended up taking away that sinker completely from him. When you take away that pitch, all of a sudden the amount of pitches that you know you're going to see changes. And also, Brian Bello has to change his game plan because of what the batters are doing. I thought they executed that very well. They ended up getting him out of the game, and then you get to another reliever, and that's where the runs really exploded for the Yankees tonight.
9: Regardless of the standings, where the Yankees improve their wild card lead, first place versus second place against the Red Sox, both teams have reason for optimism. As early as Sunday's game, the Red Sox could get Trevor Story, could get Roman Anthony back in the lineup, and not before long, maybe early September, the Yankees anticipate having Aaron Judge back too.
11: A lot of players that both of these teams are hoping can make a huge impact for these teams as they go through the regular season, but you've got to win the games that are at hand. You've got to win with the team that's right in front of you. And we've seen the Boston Red Sox go on a run throughout this season. And the Yankees, despite not being able to click fully offensively, are still managing to find ways to win games. So I almost feel like for New York, this is one of those games where maybe you can kind of carry that some of that offensive momentum going forward a bit, just because they were able to score so many runs in a short amount of time.
9: Saturday night in the Bronx, it's the Yankees 9 and the Red Sox 2. For Madison Shipman, I'm Mike Cousins, right here on your home for every game of the postseason, Major League Baseball on ESPN Radio and the ESPN app. Now let's go back to my friend Gabrielle Lucevero in the studio.
1: And my friend Mike Cousins, both of us interns in the Cape Cod Baseball League, a few years apart, but always brings you together. So not too bad to hear from him. Now I'm going to keep yapping. And we go with the Red Sox and the Yankees are battling it out for second when it comes to the AL East, right? Your lead, it's the Rays. But they were going to have to battle it out to keep the lead on Saturday evening against the Padres.
12: The right-hander sets. Here he comes. Swing, fly ball, straightaway center field, deep, Merrill going back, it's off the top of the wall, and here they come, Palacios scores, Mullins now has to stop at third, and Walls is caught between second and third. Heading for home is Mullins, and the throw goes away to the backstop, here comes Walls, and the Rays have tied the game. All the way to third goes Yandy Diaz, the Padres fall apart, and it's a 6-6 tie.
1: Three runs in on an error, so you're looking at a 6-6 tie into the seventh.
12: Lefty on lefty. Chandler swings and lines one to left. It's a base hit. It gives the Rays the lead. Mateo scores. Caminero to second. And Chandler Simpson has given the Rays a 7-6 lead. A four-run seventh inning.
1: Rays get their fifth win in the last six games. They trailed 6-3 in that seventh inning. Come away with the 7-6 win. 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Let's check in with Victor Hovland.
13: You know, it's pretty bunched up around the 11 and 12 under par there. And, I mean, you've seen some 62s out there, and you can take it low. So it was nice to get a little bit of distance, especially from the group of guys that are around that number. I mean, they're capable of shooting nothing tomorrow. So that gives me a little bit of a cushion for tomorrow.
1: Hovland, he's got the one-shot lead heading into the final round at the Tour Championship at Eastlake in Atlanta. All he had to do, no big deal, just sink six consecutive putts of 7 feet or longer for 5-under 65 heading into that final round. You got American Ryan Gerard. He is one back 14 under at a solo second. And then there's a four-way tie. It's getting muddy at third. Adam Scott, Ludvig Åberg, Scottie Scheffler, and Chris Goderup. They are all three off the lead. Winner walks away with $10 million, the FedEx Cup title, and a five-year exemption on the PGA Tour. Those leaders will tee off at 1:50 Eastern on Sunday afternoon. Let that $10 million sit with you as we look ahead to one more WNBA coming up, as well as what's going on, who will be playing in the Little League World Series final. That's when we come back.
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1: And he hits it, and that's going to do it. The team from Nevada, they are the United States Little League World Series champions.
2: Well, here you go. The championship matchup for the 2026 Little League World Series has been set. ABC had the coverage as Nevada beat Ohio 12-2 to book their ticket for the U.S. side. They will meet Curacao, who beat Japan 4-0 earlier on Saturday. But it is worth mentioning, and you know I am going to brag about it until the end of time. Carson Meyer, she becomes the first girl now to get multiple hits in a Little League World Series baseball tournament, and she was also the first girl to play in the U.S. championship, but she had an RBI single to help Nevada beat Ohio on Saturday afternoon, and she will now become, she's not the first, she's the first girl from the U.S. to play for a world championship, but she will be the first girl since 1998 when Japan had a young woman representing on that stage as well. So that game is set for Sunday. It is the final weekend before the WNBA heads to the FIBA World Cup break. The playoff field already set is already set. So really the thing that you want to watch out for is not so much who gets in, but who can improve their postseason positioning and head on into that two-week break with some momentum. When it comes to the games on Saturday, the Liberty beat the Sky 85-66. New York closed out that pre-break portion of its schedule. Easy win over Chicago, so Liberty improved 24-16. It is about jockeying for that position in that crowded race for home court advantage. So we look ahead to Sunday, Sparks at Storm, Sun at Dallas, Valkyries at Fire, but your game to watch, it's the league leading 31-8 Minnesota Lynx at Atlanta Dream are fighting to move from fifth to fourth in those standings and get some home court advantage. That's what you should look ahead to on Sunday, but let's look back. Your top sounds from Saturday.
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1: 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Are you ready to take?
0: Number 5.
3: Gabrielle, we start with the final game of the NFL preseason, and it featured a 97-yard touchdown of the Bears' win over the Titans, as heard on ESPN 1000.
4: Jahdae Walker beyond the numbers, to the left, single receiver to the right, snap in his end zone, arching down the right side, wide open at the 32, to the 40, Xavier Thomas already at the 30 of the Titans, to the end zone, touchdown, that's 4.28 speed, baby.
0: Number 4.
3: To baseball, where the Diamondbacks used a grand slam to pick up a victory over the Giants in the first game of a doubleheader, staying in the thick of the National League wildcard race. 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
1: Swung on and hit high and deep to right. Way back. There she goes. Grand slam, Newtbar. Off the bench and into the bay. And the Diamondbacks explode for a 4-0 lead.
3: In Washington, Dylan Cruz provided the walk-off and win for the Nationals over the Marlins, as heard on the Nationals radio network.
5: The 0-1 pitch. Swing a looper, shallow right center. It's a base hit, and the Nationals win it. Nunez scores. 5-4, they win it. Dylan Cruz is the walk-off hero. They're going to mob him around first base on August the 29th in game number 138. The Nationals have their first walk-off win 2026.
0: Number 2.
3: Another walk-off took place in Detroit, where the slumping Tigers got a much-needed win over the Dodgers thanks to Kevin McGonigal. The call from 97.1 The Ticket.
5: 1-2. McGonigal swings, sends it in the air. This should get it done. Long run and set it for Hernandez, and it is off the base of the wall, and the Tigers win it.
0: Number 1.
3: Finally to Chicago, where Pete Crow Armstrong continues to make his MVP case as he belted three home runs in a win over the Reds. Call on the Cubs Radio Network.
6: And the pitch. A swing and a drive. Left center field. It's a hat trick. His third home run of the day. And the Cubs have broken it wide open and lead 13-5. Pete Crow Armstrong building a strong case to be the National League Most Valuable Player.
2: Those are your top sounds from Saturday, and top sounds at least for this morning on SportsCenter. All night at the top of the hour, college football kickoff in Ireland. The NFL preseason is in post as cutdown day looms in the Sox-Yankees series that is delivering on the rivalry.
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15: Here is our weather in Middle Tennessee. Sunday will be sunny with a high near 96, though it will feel like 103. Overnight lows drop to 74. Monday stays hot and sunny, reaching 97, feeling like 105. Calm winds continue. 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
1: UNC and TCU kick off the college football season.
2: They'll turn and hand to McGill. Stretching to the left. Cuts up at the five. Touchdown, Carolina.
1: The Yanks and Sox play two in the Bronx.
3: Austin Wells swings. Loops it to left field. It's down the line. A fair ball. And two runs come in to score.
1: PCA continues to make his case for NL MVP.
4: A swing and a drive. Left center field. It's a hat trick. His third home run of the day.
1: Plus, the last week of the preseason comes to an end.
5: Dobbs is going to work out of the gun. There's the snap. He's got it. Throws right side. Caught. Touchdown, Detroit Lions. Tay Martin.
0: From the worldwide headquarters of ESPN, this is SportsCenter All Night on ESPN Radio and on the ESPN app. Now, here's Gabrielle Lucevera.
6: No Sunday scaries here because we're coming off a Saturday with college football. We got year two, take two against TCU for Bill Belichick's Tar Heels, UNC, and the Horned Frogs. They're the ones kicking off college football season. Plus, we got the last week of the NFL preseason. That wraps up while the Sox and the Yanks, they play two in the Bronx. And if you're making a pitch for PCA for MVP, he'd probably hit that one out of the park as well, right? But here we are starting with it's college football season, and it's kicking off where else but Dublin, Ireland, of course, a rematch of Bill Belichick's college coaching debut of last season. That one ended in a 48-14 loss, if you want a reminder. And on the Tar Heels side, it started with a little bit of an uh-oh, here we go again.
7: John Denman in the backfield stands behind Craig. Two receivers to the left. Handed off Denman again. Slips out of a tackle. Bounces off another. Reaches out and scores. Hit the horn and Dublin touchdown TCU. With 4 minutes to play in this opening quarter, the Frogs take their first lead of the game now at 9-3 on North Carolina.
6: TCU scoring on its first two possessions. They jump to a 10-3 lead. Still before halftime. Tar Heels, though, they've got an answer.
2: They'll turn and hand to McGill. Stretching to the left. Cuts up at the five. Touchdown, Carolina. Jalen McGill hits pay dirt for the first time this season for the Heels and the first time in McGill's career.
6: So here you go. Tied at 10, still before the half. It was the Tar Heels defense that put the momentum firmly on their side.
7: Brett Kekahuna, the only man back this time. Remember, the Tar Heels had two men back a moment ago on a TCU punt. John Hoyt Chance had 33 punts.
2: Oh, the snap is high. Well over his head. It's into the end zone. Hoyt Chance just has to go and kick it out of the back for a safety.
6: They've played 12 college football games in Ireland over time. That is the first safety scored by any team in those dozen games. It turned into a classic Belichick product. It was clean, disciplined. UNC just three penalties all game. They allowed 10 points and 125 yards in the first quarter. And then those remaining three quarters, no points, 156 yards total. Bill, you got to be happy about that one, right?
8: We have a long way to go. So we'll go back. We'll get to work. There's a lot of things we can fix, do better, and improve on. And we'll certainly work on those. So that's going to certainly be the way it is after every game early in the season. You know, I think once you get to, you know, your fifth, sixth, seventh game of the year, somewhere in there, October, you know, that then you've kind of, you know, kind of hit your stride a little bit, and you know, then you start playing the, you know, the second half of the season. So we're not there yet. There's a lot of things that we need to coach better, that we need to execute better, we just need to do better, and then we'll go back and work on those.
6: You know what, but just like his team, Belichick is learning and growing and finding ways to be better too.
8: Yeah, well, I mean, it's a good feeling to win the game. You know, we worked hard, put a lot into it. I mean, this goes all the way back to preseason workouts, spring practice, summer workouts, training camp. You know, it's all pointed to getting ready for the season, not necessarily this one game, but getting ready for the season. And then the last, you know, 8 to 9 days, we poured a lot into TCU. Certainly, you know, we didn't play competitively enough last year, but you know, this year, I mean, these guys came out with a whole different attitude, and you know, they were going to fight for 60 minutes, and they did.
6: First things first, that was 27 seconds straight of positive attitude from Bill Belichick. So talk about it, learning, growing. When it comes to what today was for UNC. Of course, a great win. But ask Adam Rittenberg, ESPN senior college football writer on game night. He said UNC needs to be more balanced if they're going to compete in the Big Ten.
9: Certainly had some things to be excited about. You know, they did some nice things defensively at the end of last year, and they certainly built on it today. I mean, holding TCU, even with all of TCU's mistakes, to 10 points, a notable non-conference game, is something to build on. And, you know, certainly, you know, not having Bill Sun, Steve Belichick there, you know, that's a disruptive thing potentially, but it didn't seem to deter this defensive unit. They kept TCU off the board, out of the end zone. TCU moved the ball and couldn't finish drives, but you're going to take that if you're North Carolina. And I think the hard part, guys, is to look at this game and say, was that more improved North Carolina and better North Carolina, or was that really bad TCU? Because there was a lot of that there, especially with all the penalties. And we're going to find out certainly a lot more about Carolina later on this month and into October when they have Clemson on the road, Notre Dame at home, and then at Pitt at Duke. So that's really the stretch that I think will be more illuminating. But that was a great start for them for sure.
6: But a good point there. Was this just a really bad game for TCU? Chuck Culpepper, ESPN, college football writer on Primetime. Despite the loss, he's feeling optimistic.
10: He seemed just so crushed almost. We're really disappointed with, I guess, 11 penalties. And then, again, the 1-for-5 on fourth downs. But he said, you know, he agreed that everything they wanted out of this year is still available to them, and he's convinced that they're going to be a very good team. And you know, now they've got an off week, as you get after doing this transatlantic stuff. And so you know, I think they're going to be an intriguing team in the Big 12 for sure.
6: You're listening to SportsCenter All Night on ESPN Radio, where we have college football games to talk about. Week 0, so many more coming up later in the hour, but it's still baseball season. And right now, as August comes to a close, summer can feel like it's flying by, right? But think of how far away it feels that the last time the Red Sox and Yankees met back in June, Boston, 15 and a half games back on the Yankees. Now you're looking at two teams who very well could meet again in October, and this series could make a huge difference for how that plays out. So Saturday, you got a doubleheader. Red Sox took game 1 6-0, moving within 2 of New York in that wild card race. Yankees won the first game of the series 1-0. So heading into Saturday's second game, the evening matchup, that math is working out to only 1 run over the first 2 games for the Yankees in this series. Well, we go to Saturday night,

0: Fly ball down the right field line. Jones on the run, and it bounces onto the warning track. Here comes Abreu around third. He scores easily. Jones has trouble fielding it. Contreras heading to third. Chisholm's relay throw is not in time. 4-2, the Yankees lead trimmed by a run, and Contreras never stopped scrambling around the bases, gets himself to third base still with just one out in the inning.
1: The Wilson Contreras triple scores Willier Abreu. Defense is fun, but hey, that's too close for comfort. 4-2 Yankees lead, bottom eight, Ahmed Rosario.
0: Ahmed Rosario, the batter. And a fly ball right field. Abreu chased back. He's onto the warning track. He watches it bounce off the wall. Corrals the carom. Bellinger scores from third. He had to wait to see what the outcome of the batted ball was going to be. And the Yankees get some insurance here in the ninth inning. It's now 5-2 Yankees over the Red Sox on an RBI single from Ahmed Rosario.
1: Rosario starting a five-run frame for the Yanks. They tallied 13 hits. All of them were singles, and Ben Rice, he had two of them. 10th three RBI game of the season, tied for best in the American League. And on the mound, Max Fried allowed one earned run in 3 2/3 innings pitch. He's coming off his second stint on the IL this season. That's thanks to a left elbow bone bruise. So the Yankees lead the series 2-1 heading into Sunday's finale. The two teams, 6-6, head-to-head this season, meaning Sunday's winner owns the tiebreaker. And all of this is shaping up to make a really exciting pitch for October. Buster Olney, ESPN MLB insider and BBTN podcast host on Hammer and Emmett, on what this is all shaping up to be.
2: It does feel like that if the Yankees, you know, wind up taking 3 out of 4, it probably means that they go a long way toward clinching the home field advantage. On the other hand, if the Red Sox win the last three games, you know, two games in the doubleheader today, one game tomorrow, maybe they begin to, you know, really close on the Yankees and they get home field advantage. And look, the way the games have played out the last couple of years, that's a really big deal.
1: To be fair, that is such a long way from where this Red Sox team was at the start of the summer. Right, so this is a really big deal. Manager Chad Tracy, he gave us some insight into that turnaround, how this all came to be. He joined Mike Cousins and Madison Shipman in the pregame on ESPN Radio.
3: When you look at all of it, it's like, well, starting pitching was really good. It didn't change a whole lot. It was good before. It's like the bullpen's been good all year. It's like, what changed? Like, well, that, like when you go from like 28th, 29th, 30th in offense to second, that's where it turned. Is we had some adjustments we need to make offensively. We needed better at bat quality. I think very easy to say, well, what was the difference? Like offensively, we changed in a big way in that period of time.
1: 1:35 first pitch Eastern tomorrow. Red Sox at Yankees got the tiebreaker. The Cubs absolutely demolishing the Reds and leading the way is the leadoff hitter. Call him MVP CA.
4: The left-hander Andrew Abbott, very much a finesse pitcher, has a quiet windup and delivers. Here's a drive into right center field and deep. This ball's got a chance. Gone! Armstrong leads off the first inning with a long home run, his 34th of the year. Listen to this crowd.
1: Yeah, that's how you sound when you hit a 435-foot home run for your eighth leadoff home run of the career. All of them this season. Added another in the second that we're just going to skip right over because why not make it a hat trick?
4: Three hits, two home runs, three RBIs. And the pitch, a swing and a drive, left center field. It's a hat trick, his third home run of the day. And the Cubs have broken it wide open and lead 13-5. Pete Crow Armstrong building a strong case to be the National League Most Valuable Player.
1: 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What say you?
5: You go up to bat in the eighth inning, your final AB of the game. What are you thinking when you step into the batter's box?

0: Nothing. There's nothing to think there. I did. He told Chad at home plate that he was going to walk me. So I was thinking about just taking everything, but I wanted to try and get four.
1: How badly did you want four?
0: Not badly enough to do it off him. I would have rather somebody been out there that was actually, you know, a pitcher. So, no, I mean, that was a day that I can look back on, be proud of for sure.
1: If somebody would have told you that you would be the youngest Cub ever to hit three home runs in a single game, what would you have thought?
0: I thought it was pretty silly. But, no, it was my dad's birthday yesterday, so we were all at dinner, and we had one of those little moments where he was, like, getting all soppy about how crazy it is that we're all here, and I'm glad I could kind of take that into the day with me and all that. So Sammy did say I was gonna hit three today. Sammy Sosa told me I was gonna hit three, and I hit three, so put that on the record.
1: Okay, Sammy, this is a day that will be in the history books forever. What was the best part?
0: Win that ball game. I mean, great bounce back day. Yesterday was such a tough one to lose, but also so much good. And yeah, I mean, great bounce back day, really. I mean, 18, or I guess it's 25 runs now in two games, and only having one win is interesting to say, but again, really good last 2 days for the offense, and then great bounce back day for everybody today.
2: Nada, what are you thinking about? Nothing. Oh, by the way, it was Dad's birthday. He had kind of a sappy moment, I don't know, thinking about how great his son has been playing, and then dropping Sammy Sosa, right? And there's some connection there. PCA, now second player in Cubs history with 35 home runs and 30 stolen bases in a season. And that joins who else but Sosa in 1995. Listen, we talk college football, but we've still got NFL preseason wrapping up today. A final couple of games on the schedule for Saturday. We'll take you through those on the other side of this break.
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1: 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That means it's NFL cut down day. The deadline to hit that 53-man roster tonight at 6 o'clock Eastern. Last chances to play for those roster spots. Two final preseason games on the field on Saturday. The Detroit Lions battle for QB2. It hit Luke Soil Stadium in Indianapolis.
2: Dobbs is going to work out of the gun. There's the snap. He's got it. Throws right side. Caught. Touchdown. Detroit Lions. Tay Martin. Nice delivery that time by Dobbs. Terrific route run by Martin. And a really nice drive by Detroit as they take the lead. Back with the extra point coming up.
1: So Josh, Dobbs making his case to be Jared Goff's backup. He had two touchdown passes. Led three scoring drives. 15-19. For 128 yards passing, no turnovers, no sacks. Now, that one you just heard, that was all him engineering a key two-minute drive before halftime, hitting Lucky Jackson for 35 yards. Then he followed it up with that score, which was 8 seconds before the half. As for the Colts, Anthony Richardson, he started, he looked sharp in some limited action, completing 7 of 10 passes for 80 yards and led two scoring drives. Looking ahead to week one, the Lions will host the Saints and the Colts will host the Ravens. The Bears beat the Titans 24-15 in the other preseason matchup of the day. Chicago backup quarterback Tyson Bagent only needed one snap to show why he went from undrafted out of D2 to a two-year extension a year ago.
3: Jahdae Walker beyond the numbers. To the left, single receiver to the right, snap in his end zone, arching down the right side, wide open at the 32, to the 40, Xavier Thomas already at the 30 of the Titans, to the end zone, touchdown, that's 4.28 speed, baby.
1: So you've got Caleb Williams watching from the sidelines, and Bagent completing his first 7 passes for 155 yards, helping Chicago convert its first 4 fourth downs. Now, the other half of that highlight making an impression too. Xavier Thomas, he's the Bears' third round pick out of LSU, caught all 5 passes thrown to him for a game high 140 yards. When it comes to the Titans, it was Will Levis. He was 14-22 for 143 yards. In for starter Cam Ward. Ward saw limited action in the first 2 preseason games, and here's how he is assessing things.
4: How would Cam Ward assess the way Cam Ward has played so far this preseason?
5: How would you assess it?
4: Not well.
5: You don't think so?
4: I don't think so.
5: I'm glad you don't think so. That's good.
4: Cam, this is how would you assess it?
5: You know, I assess it as, you know, did we win the game or did we lose the game? I assess it as what I can get better at. I don't assess it as someone who can get up there and, you know, operate when everything's on. It's a different process level. So it's more of, you know, slowing down the game to everybody. And I believe we made a huge jump from week one to week two because we're getting more condensed in the playbook. We're not really opening everything up. And, you know, when we come to week one, I think it'll be a different story.
1: Titans will host the Jets in week one and Chicago visits Carolina. Well, tune in for baseball action tonight as the Chicago Cubs host the Cincinnati Reds. Coverage begins at 6:30 Eastern on ESPN Radio and the ESPN app. Well, we talked a lot about MVP CA there, but if you're watching that MVP conversation and want Shohei Ohtani to be in that mix, here's Dodgers manager Dave Roberts on his plans for Sunday.
6: I think that just in total, show hasn't come out of it well, the arm, the knee, and so if any pitcher was feeling like this, we wouldn't run him out there.
1: So Shohei Ohtani will not start on Sunday night. He has not started on the mound since July 3rd. As for Saturday evening, Dodgers tied at 1 against the Detroit Tigers in the 9th. Javier Baez, he led off with a double for the Tigers on base in scoring position for Kevin McGonigal.
7: 1-2. McGonigal swings, sends it in the air. This should get it done. Long run and set it for Hernandez, and it is off the base of the wall, and the Tigers win it. Over the head of Kike Hernandez, Kevin McGonigal walks it off. Javi Baez scores, and it's a 2-1 final. The Tigers take down the Dodgers.
1: Tigers win 2-1. McGonigal, he is the youngest Tigers player with multiple walk-off hits in a single season since Lou Whitaker had three back in 1978. When you got to go back that far, you know it's impressive. The Brewers, they did their work to protect their best record in the National League.
8: Bases loaded, 2-1. Line drive left field. That's in there for a base hit. Contreras scores. They will hold Mitchell at third as Langford gets to it quickly. It's an RBI opposite field single. Slashed the opposite way by Luis Lara, and the Brewers have a 4-1 lead in the seventh.
1: So it's the Brewers beat the Rangers 5-3. Brewers win their fifth straight series, their longest streak of the season. They're the first team in Major League Baseball to reach that 85-win mark, and they are on pace for a franchise record 101 games. We're about halfway through the hour. 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I've got your half-hour headlines coming up next, plus a deeper dive into the Red Sox-Yankees matchup, WNBA, what's going on before that FIBA break, and of course, we've got the Tour Championship. That's all coming up.
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1: The Boston Red Sox and New York Yankees splitting that Saturday doubleheader. All Boston in Game 1, 6-0 shutout. All New York in Game 2, 9-2. Yankees lead the series 2-1 heading into Sunday's finale. Pete Crow Armstrong strong-arming his way into PCA for MVP National League Edition. Three home runs in the Chicago Cubs 17-5 win over Cincinnati. And it's college football season now. Bill Belichick leading UNC to that get-back win 15-10 over TCU at the Aer Lingus College Football Classic all the way in Dublin, Ireland.
2: Carolina does not have to snap it. Edwards is under center. He does not have to snap. He's backing off. Clock down to 8. Carolina, after all the disappointment of a year ago, we're starting fresh in 2026. It's an Irish goal. Carolina wins it 15-10 over TCU in Dublin.
1: Not the kind of Irish goodbyes I know. That's on Learfield. While the game was defined by defense, new Tar Heels starting quarterback Billy Edwards Jr. He looked solid, throwing 232 yards on 16 of 28 passing. Here he is with ESPN's Dana Boyle after the win.
3: Not only do you get your first start in a Carolina uniform, but your team's going to walk away with a win in the first game of the season. How does that feel?
4: It feels great. It feels great. You know, first game of the season, I don't think I played my best football, but hats off to the defense. They kept us into the whole game. Big time stops in the fourth quarter, multiple turnovers. And shout out to the offensive line. I mean, I think we got the ball with 4 minutes or maybe a little under 4 minutes, and that's how you go finish a game. So it's really happy, you know, to be able to come out here and start the season off on the right note. We got a lot of stuff to clean up, but at least we can do it in the victory column.
3: That's right. You mentioned defense, which was certainly the story of the second half.
4: Absolutely.
3: When you get to sit on the sidelines and watch players like a Mel Carter and a Darren McDonald go to work, what makes them go?
4: Shoot, man, they got high-end motors. So, you know, going against them every day in practice, it obviously makes you better. Iron sharpens iron. So, honestly, as a quarterback, you can sit back and kind of have a little bit more, you know, relaxation knowing that guys like that are out on your defense and they're going to put up a hell of a fight like they did tonight.
1: And they've got 2 weeks to get it all worked out. Football returns to Chapel Hill September 12th. 2 weeks out, hosting East Tennessee State. Another team out of the triangle getting started today. ACC matchup, NC State at Virginia for the only conference game of week zero. And the Cavs putting up the most impressive performance of opening weekend behind the debut date for quarterback Bo Prabula.
5: Second and 3 for the orange-clad Cavaliers. Prabula looking to throw on back-to-back plays. Fires it down the middle. It's caught by Xavier Brown. 15, 10, 5. Touchdown, Virginia. 45 yards to the house. And the house is shaking.
6: Shaking.
1: Well, that's a 16-0 lead in the second. Virginia Sports Radio Network out of the half. And they've got eyes downfield again.
5: Coleman in motion from left to right. Play action. Prabula, plenty of time. Arching spiral downfield. Got a man. Caught at the 10 and the 5 with a touchdown. Deshaun Martin. His first career catch as a Cavalier is a 47-yard touchdown.
1: Prabula, 9 for 11, 155 passing yards, 2 passing touchdowns, 15 yards. He had 100 yards rushing, most by a Virginia quarterback since 2020. That 45-yarder and 47-yarder, he's the first Virginia quarterback with multiple passing touchdowns of 45-plus yards in a conference game since 2011. As for NC State, 26-point loss is the team's largest in a season opener since 2008. And it was a good day for NC State, holding them to just 84 passing yards. Number 14, USC. They've got college football playoff plans, something you don't see every day. Jaden Maiava starting year three at USC, and he was looking sharp in Lincoln Riley's offense.
6: First and goal right on the 10-yard line. Ayava with Jordan to his right. Fake to Jordan. Throw over the middle. Slant and touchdown, USC. That's Caden Dixon Wyatt. His first touchdown as a USC Trojan. There will be more.
1: So Mayava, he was 25 of 29 passing, 286 yards. He had one rushing touchdown and two touchdown passes. Here's the second one.
6: Second down and about seven. Mayava steps up in the pocket, finds Mosley at the five. He'll go all the way into the end zone for a touchdown, USC. And just like that, the answer. Like I said, quit messing around. Let's go.
1: Another thing you don't see too often, we're talking freshman Trent Mosley, seven receptions, 118 yards. He had that receiving touchdown. He's the first USC player with 100-plus receiving yards in a debut since, here's a good name to be in a line with, Juju Smith-Schuster back in 2014. So, Lincoln Riley, what say you about that week one opening victory?
7: Good to get the first one under our belt. You know, kind of tell two games for us. You know, first three quarters, a lot of really good football out there. All three sides playing complimentary. You know, really dominated the game there through three quarters. So a lot of exciting ball. A lot of guys, their first games as Trojans, make a lot of big plays out there. So that was obviously the highlight of it. Fourth quarter, not up to our standards. Obviously, we played a bunch of different guys. A bunch of guys got our opportunities, and we had several that did not play the way that we anticipated, and there'll be a lot to learn and grow from it because we're going to need the depth of this roster, and we challenged that in the fourth quarter, and it obviously didn't respond the way we wanted. So, you know, games like this, I take it for what it is, right? You don't hide behind the fact that the fourth quarter wasn't good enough, and also not going to pretend like that we didn't dominate the game through three quarters and obviously pull a bunch of our starters and all that. So we got a lot of work to do.
1: Hawaii and Stanford, the Cardinal led 23-7 into the fourth quarter, but they'll be trailing in the final 2 minutes, and here's why.
8: Rice to the left of Alejandro on the right hash. Alejandro looking. Alejandro now dumps it off to Rice. He's at the middle of the field. He gets to the 20. He's outside to the 15, the 10, 5. Touchdown, Hawaii. The Rainbow Warriors take the lead with 4:07 left on the clock.
1: ESPN Honolulu. Mika Alejandro led the Rainbow Warriors to three unanswered touchdowns in the fourth. That's 20 unanswered points. So, Stanford, they're 1-7 when trailing in the fourth quarter last season. Micah Ford, he set out to improve that stat.
2: They'll go three to the right, one to the left. Handoff straight up the middle. Micah Ford, is he in? Yes, he is. Touchdown, Stanford Cardinal with 1:41 to play. The Cardinal goes up 29-27.
1: Ford, that was his third touchdown of the night. He's the first for Stanford with three rushing touchdowns since 2017. Stanford goes on to win 37-27. Ashton Daniels making his debut for Florida State after stops at Auburn and Stanford. Let's talk about the pendulum swing, right? We go from having a three years at USC to now we go to three different stops, right? Ashton Daniels making that debut for Florida State.
9: Single to the right of Daniels, and again, we're going to throw it. Daniels looking, now thinking about running, flush to the right side, fires into the end zone. It's caught! It's Sweet Pea! They didn't run it, but he caught the ball in the end zone. Samuel Singleton Jr., touchdown Florida State! Touchdown SU!
1: Seminole Sports Network. Daniels, one of 62 new players on that Seminoles roster, starting to sound a bit more familiar there in the current climate of college sports. 17 for 27, 202 passing yards. He had a passing touchdown and came up with an interception as well. New Mexico falls to 1-24 versus power conference opponents in the past 15 seasons with the 34-17 loss. 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Boston Red Sox, New York Yankees with playoff implications, and it's not even September yet. These two teams won't meet in September. They had a doubleheader today. Mike Cousins, Madison Shipman, give us the post-game extra.
10: Gabrielle, thank you so much. It was a close game until it wasn't on Saturday night at Yankee Stadium. It was a 4-2 Yankees lead. They pounded out five runs in the ninth inning and won 9-2 over the Red Sox. So they even the season series at six games apiece. That means the Sunday matinee will decide the season series and maybe the tiebreaker as well. Madison, coming into that eighth inning, the Yankees were perilously holding on to a lead. They had their closer, David Bednar, warming up, and then in a moment of catharsis, hit after hit after hit, and the game was out of reach.
11: The Yankees were struggling to find offense through the first two games of this series. Paul Goldschmidt hit a solo shot in the first game. That's how they won game one, but could not put any runs up in game two. So you know that that offense was just itching to be able to put together those quality at-bats, and they were able to do that in the eighth inning. Give their bullpen a little bit of breathing room after a really good start from Max Fried coming off of the IL, who was on a pitch count, thought he did very well. But when you've got the offense putting up the runs like they did today, this is the type of offense that the Yankees expect to have night in and night out.
10: What was impressive about what the Yankees did as well is that Brian Bello was the bulk pitcher. He came on after just an inning and a third, as was scheduled by Boston today. His ERA as a reliever this year was under one. In almost 55 innings, he'd allowed six earned runs. And on Saturday night, in four and a third, gave up four runs.
11: It was a mix of being very disciplined, but also having a good approach as far as what you wanted to go after with Brian Bello, because he has been so good out of the bullpen. And I felt like there were innings where they ended up taking away that sinker completely from him. When you take away that pitch, all of a sudden the amount of pitches that you know you're going to see changes. And also Brian Bello has to change his game plan because of what the batters are doing. I thought they executed that very well. They ended up getting him out of the game, and then you get to another reliever, and that's where the runs really exploded for the Yankees tonight.
10: Regardless of the standings, where the Yankees improve their wild card lead, first place versus second place against the Red Sox, both teams have reason for optimism. As early as Sunday's game, the Red Sox could get Trevor Story, could get Roman Anthony back in the lineup, and not before long, maybe early September, the Yankees anticipate having Aaron Judge back too.
11: A lot of players that both of these teams are hoping can make a huge impact for these teams as they go through the regular season, but you've got to win the games that are at hand. You've got to win with the team that's right in front of you. And we've seen the Boston Red Sox go on a run throughout this season. And the Yankees, despite not being able to click fully offensively, are still managing to find ways to win games. So I almost feel like for New York, this is one of those games where maybe you can kind of carry that some of that offensive momentum going forward a bit, just because they were able to score so many runs in a short amount of time.
10: Saturday night in the Bronx, it's the Yankees 9 and the Red Sox 2. For Madison Shipman, I'm Mike Cousins, right here on your home for every game of the postseason, Major League Baseball on ESPN Radio and the ESPN app. Now let's go back to my friend Gabrielle Lucevero in the studio.
1: And my friend Mike Cousins, both of us interns in the Cape Cod Baseball League, a few years apart, but always brings you together. So not too bad to hear from him. Now I'm going to keep yapping. And we go with the Red Sox and the Yankees are battling it out for second when it comes to the AL East, right? Your lead, it's the Rays. But they were going to have to battle it out to keep the lead on Saturday evening against the Padres.
12: The right-hander sets. Here he comes. Swing, fly ball, straightaway center field, deep, Merrill going back, it's off the top of the wall, and here they come, Palacios scores, Mullins now has to stop at third, and Walls is caught between second and third. Heading for home is Mullins, and the throw goes away to the backstop, here comes Walls, and the Rays have tied the game. All the way to third goes Yandy Diaz, the Padres fall apart, and it's a 6-6 tie.
1: Three runs in on an error, so you're looking at a 6-6 tie into the seventh.
12: Lefty on lefty. Chandler swings and lines one to left. It's a base hit. It gives the Rays the lead. Mateo scores. Caminero to second. And Chandler Simpson has given the Rays a 7-6 lead. A four-run seventh inning.
1: Rays get their fifth win in the last six games. They've trailed 6-3 in that seventh inning. Come away with the 7-6 win. 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Let's check in with Victor Hovland,
13: You know, it's pretty bunched up around the 11 and 12 under par there. And I mean, you've seen some 62s out there, and you can take it low. So it was nice to get a little bit of distance, especially from the group of guys that are around that number. I mean, they're capable of shooting nothing tomorrow. So that gives me a little bit of a cushion for tomorrow.
1: Hovland, he's got the one-shot lead heading into the final round at the Tour Championship at Eastlake in Atlanta. All he had to do, no big deal, just sink six consecutive putts of 7 feet or longer for 5 under 65 heading into that final round. You got American Ryan Gerard. He is one back, 14 under at a solo second. And then there's a four-way tie. It's getting muddy at third. Adam Scott, Ludvig Åberg, Scotty Scheffler, and Chris Goderup. They are all three off the lead. Winner walks away with $10 million, the FedEx Cup title, and a five-year exemption on the PGA Tour. Those leaders will tee off at 1:50 Eastern on Sunday afternoon. Let that $10 million sit with you as we look ahead to one more WNBA coming up, as well as what's going on, who will be playing in the Little League World Series final. That's when we come back.
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2: And he hits it, and that's going to do it. The team from Nevada, they are the United States Little League World Series champions.
3: Well, here you go. The championship matchup for the 2026 Little League World Series has been set. ABC had the coverage as Nevada beat Ohio 12-2 to book their ticket for the U.S. side. They will meet Curacao, who beat Japan 4-0 earlier on Saturday. But it is worth mentioning, and you know I am going to brag about it until the end of time. Carson Meyer, she becomes the first girl now to get multiple hits in a Little League World Series baseball tournament. And she was also the first girl to play in the U.S. championship, but she had an RBI single to help Nevada beat Ohio on Saturday afternoon. And she will now become, she is not the first, she's the first girl from the U.S. to play for a world championship, but she will be the first girl since 1998 when Japan had a young woman representing on that stage as well. So that game is set for Sunday. It is the final weekend before the WNBA heads to the FIBA World Cup break. The playoff field already set is already set. So really the thing that you want to watch out for is not so much who gets in, but who can improve their postseason positioning and head on into that two-week break with some momentum. When it comes to the games on Saturday, the Liberty beat the Sky 85-66. New York closed out that pre-break portion of its schedule. Easy win over Chicago, so Liberty improved 24-16. It is about jockeying for that position in that crowded race for home court advantage. So we look ahead to Sunday, Sparks at Storm, Sun at Dallas, Valkyries at Fire, but your game to watch, it's the league leading 31-8 Minnesota Lynx at Atlanta Dream are fighting to move from fifth to fourth in those standings and get some home court advantage. That's what you should look ahead to on Sunday, but let's look back. Your top sounds from Saturday.
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0: Number 5.
4: Gabrielle, we start with the final game of the NFL preseason, and it featured a 97-yard touchdown of the Bears' win over the Titans, as heard on ESPN 1000.
5: Jahdae Walker beyond the numbers, to the left, single receiver to the right, snap in his end zone, arching down the right side, wide open at the 32, to the 40, Xavier Thomas already at the 30 of the Titans, to the end zone, touchdown, that's 4.28 speed, baby.
0: Number 4.
4: To baseball, where the Diamondbacks used a grand slam to pick up a victory over the Giants in the first game of a doubleheader, staying in the thick of the National League wildcard race. The call from Arizona Sports 98.7 FM.
2: Swung on and hit high and deep to right. Way back. There she goes. Grand slam, Newport. Off the bench and into the bay. And the Diamondbacks explode for a 4-0 lead.
4: In Washington, Dylan Cruz provided the walk-off and win for the Nationals over the Marlins, as heard on the Nationals radio network.
6: The 0-1 pitch.
2: Swing a looper, shallow right center. It's a base hit, and the Nationals win it. Nunez scores. 5-4, they win it. Dylan Cruz is the walk-off hero. They're going to mob him around first base on August the 29th in game number 138. The Nationals have their first walk-off win 2026.
0: Number 2.
4: Another walk-off took place in Detroit, where the slumping Tigers got a much-needed win over the Dodgers thanks to Kevin McGonigal. The call from 97.1 The Ticket.
2: 1-2. McGonigal swings, sends it in the air. This should get it done. Long run and set it for Hernandez, and it is off the base of the wall, and the Tigers win it.
0: Number 1.
4: finally to Chicago, where Pete Crow Armstrong continues to make his MVP case as he belted three home runs in a win over the Reds. All on the Cubs Radio Network.
6: And the pitch. A swing and a drive. Left center field. It's a hat trick. His third home run of the day. And the Cubs have broken it wide open and lead 13-5. Pete Crow Armstrong building a strong case to be the National League Most Valuable Player.
3: Those are your top sounds from Saturday and top sounds, at least for this morning on SportsCenter all night at the top of the hour. College football kickoff in Ireland. The NFL preseason is in post as cut down day looms in the Sox-Yankee series that is delivering on the rivalry.
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7: Chris Canty, listening to him in the morning. I'm waking up. 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
11: Here is our weather in Middle Tennessee. Sunday will be sunny with a high near 96, though it will feel like 103. Overnight lows drop to 74. Monday stays hot and sunny, reaching 97, feeling like 105. Calm winds continue. 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
1: UNC and TCU kick off the college football season.
2: They'll turn it hand to McGill. Stretching to the left. Tucked up at the five. Touchdown, Carolina.
1: The Yanks and Sox play two in the Bronx.
3: Austin Wells swings. Whoops into left field. It's down the line. A fair ball. And two runs come in to score.
1: PCA continues to make his case for NL MVP.
4: A swing and a drive. Left center field. It's a hat trick. His third home run of the day.
1: Plus, the last week of the preseason comes to an end.
5: Dobbs is going to work out of the gun. There's the snap. He's got it. Throws right side. Caught. Touchdown. Detroit Lions. Tay Martin.
0: From the worldwide headquarters of ESPN, this is SportsCenter All Night on ESPN Radio and on the ESPN app. Now, here's Gabrielle Lucibera.
6: No Sunday scaries here because we're coming off a Saturday with college football. We got year two, take two against TCU for Bill Belichick's Tar Heels, UNC, and the Horned Frogs. They're the ones kicking off college football season. Plus, we got the last week of the NFL preseason. That wraps up while the Sox and the Yanks, they play two in the Bronx. And if you're making a pitch for PCA for MVP, he'd probably hit that one out of the park as well, right? But here we are starting with it's college football season, and it's kicking off where else but Dublin, Ireland, of course, a rematch of Bill Belichick's college coaching debut of last season. That one ended in a 48-14 loss, if you want a reminder. And on the Tar Heel side, it started with a little bit of an uh-oh, here we go again.
7: John Denman in the backfield stands behind Craig. Two receivers to the left. Handed off Denman again. Slips out of a tackle. Bounces off another. Reaches out and scores. Hit the horn and Dublin touchdown TCU. With 4 minutes to play in this opening quarter, the Frogs take their first lead of the game now at 9-3 on North Carolina.
6: TCU scoring on its first two possessions. They jump to a 10-3 lead. Still before halftime, Tar Heels, though, they've got an answer.
2: They'll turn it hand to McGill. Stretching to the left. Cuts up at the five. Touchdown, Carolina. Jalen McGill hits pay dirt for the first time this season for the Heels and the first time in McGill's career.
6: So here you go. Tied at 10, still before the half. It was the Tar Heels defense that put the momentum firmly on their side.
8: Brett Kekahuna, the only man back this time. Remember, the Tar Heels had two men back a moment ago on a TCU punt. John Hoyt Chance had 33 punts.
2: Oh, the snap is high. Well over his head. It's into the end zone. Hoyt Chance just has to go and kick it out of the back for a safety.
6: They've played 12 college football games in Ireland over time. That is the first safety scored by any team in those dozen games. It turned into a classic Belichick product. It was clean, disciplined. UNC just three penalties all game. They allowed 10 points and 125 yards in the first quarter. And then those remaining three quarters, no points, 156 yards total. Bill, you got to be happy about that one, right?
9: We have a long way to go. So we'll go back. We'll get to work. There's a lot of things we can fix, do better, and improve on. And we'll certainly work on those. So that's going to certainly be the way it is after every game early in the season. You know, I think once you get to, you know, your fifth, sixth, seventh game of the year, somewhere in there, October, you know, that then you've kind of, you know, kind of hit your stride a little bit, and you know, then you start playing the, you know, the second half of the season. So we're not there yet. There's a lot of things that we need to coach better, that we need to execute better, we just need to do better, and then we'll go back and work on those.
6: You know what? But just like his team, Belichick is learning and growing and finding ways to be better too.
9: Yeah, well, I mean, it's a good feeling to win the game. You know, we worked hard, put a lot into it. I mean, this goes all the way back to preseason workouts, spring practice, summer workouts, training camp. You know, it's all pointed to getting ready for the season, not necessarily this one game, but getting ready for the season. And then the last, you know, 8 to 9 days, we poured a lot into TCU. Certainly, you know, we didn't play competitively enough last year, but you know, this year, I mean, these guys came out with a whole different attitude, and you know, they were going to fight for 60 minutes, and they did.
6: First things first, that was 27 seconds straight of positive attitude from Bill Belichick. So talk about it, learning, growing. When it comes to what today was for UNC. Of course, a great win. But ask Adam Rittenberg, ESPN senior college football writer on game night. He said UNC needs to be more balanced if they're going to compete in the Big Ten.
10: Certainly had some things to be excited about. You know, they did some nice things defensively at the end of last year, and they certainly built on it today. I mean, holding TCU, even with all of TCU's mistakes, to 10 points, a notable non-conference game, is something to build on. And, you know, certainly, you know, not having Bill Sun, Steve Belichick there, you know, that's a disruptive thing potentially, but it didn't seem to deter this defensive unit. They kept TCU off the board, out of the end zone. TCU moved the ball and couldn't finish drives, but you're going to take that if you're North Carolina. And I think the hard part, guys, is to look at this game and say, was that more improved North Carolina and better North Carolina, or was that really bad TCU? Because there was a lot of that there, especially with all the penalties. And we're going to find out certainly a lot more about Carolina later on this month and into October when they have Clemson on the road, Notre Dame at home, and then at Pitt at Duke. So that's really the stretch that I think will be more illuminating, but that was a great start for them for sure.
6: But a good point there. Was this just a really bad game for TCU? Chuck Culpepper, ESPN college football writer on Primetime. Despite the loss, he's feeling optimistic.
11: He seemed just so crushed almost. We're really disappointed with, I guess, 11 penalties. And then again, the 1-for-5 on fourth downs. But he said, you know, he agreed that everything they wanted out of this year is still available to them, and he's convinced that they're going to be a very good team. Now they've got an off week, as you get after doing this transatlantic stuff. And so, I think they're going to be an intriguing team in the Big 12 for sure.
6: You're listening to SportsCenter All Night on ESPN Radio, where we have college football games to talk about. Week 0, so many more coming up later in the hour, but it's still baseball season. And right now, as August comes to a close, summer can feel like it's flying by, right? But think of how far away it feels that the last time the Red Sox and Yankees met back in June, Boston, 15 and a half games back on the Yankees. Now you're looking at two teams who very well could meet again in October, and this series could make a huge difference for how that plays out. So Saturday, you got a doubleheader. Red Sox took game 1 6-0, moving within 2 of New York in that wild card race. Yankees won the first game of the series 1-0. So heading into Saturday's second game, the evening matchup, that math is working out to only 1 run over the first 2 games for the Yankees in this series. Well, when we go to Saturday night at Yankee Stadium in the Bronx, they've got 4 on the board in the 7th when Jazz Chisholm Jr. puts his defense to work.
12: How they got here. 1-2, chopped over the mound, right side of the infield at second. Chisholm, bare hand, one hot throw to first. They got him at first base. Jazz makes it look easy. Duran's got excellent speed from home to first. There was no option except the bare hand. Chisholm accepted the challenge and conquered it for the second out of the inning.
6: That's your call on ESPN Radio this evening. Next inning, Wilson Contreras looking at the 2-2 pitch.
12: Pitch.

0: corrals the carom. Bellinger scores from third. He had to wait to see what the outcome of the batted ball was going to be. And the Yankees get some insurance here in the ninth inning. It's now 5-2 Yankees over the Red Sox on an RBI single from Ahmed Rosario.
1: Rosario starting a 5-run frame for the Yanks. They tallied 13 hits. All of them were singles. And Ben Rice, he had two of them. 10th 3-RBI game of the season, tied for best in the American League. And on the mound, Max Fried allowed one earned run in 3 2/3 innings pitch. He's coming off his second stint on the IL this season. That's thanks to a left elbow bone bruise. So the Yankees lead the series 2-1 heading into Sunday's finale. The two teams, 6-6 head-to-head this season, meaning Sunday's winner owns the tiebreaker. And all of this is shaping up to make a really exciting pitch for October. Buster Olney, ESPN MLB insider and BBTN podcast host on Hammer and Emmett, on what this is all shaping up to be.
2: It does feel like that if the Yankees, you know, wind up taking 3 out of 4, it probably means that they go a long way toward clinching home field advantage. On the other hand, if the Red Sox win the last 3 games, you know, 2 games in the doubleheader today, 1 game tomorrow, maybe they begin to, you know, really close on the Yankees and they get home field advantage. And look, the way the games have played out the last couple of years, that's a really big deal.
1: To be fair, that is such a long way from where this Red Sox team was at the start of the summer. Right, so this is a really big deal. Manager Chad Tracy, he gave us some insight into that turnaround, how this all came to be. He joined Mike Cousins and Madison Shipman in the pregame on ESPN Radio.
3: When you look at all of it, it's like, well, starting pitching was really good. It didn't change a whole lot. It was good before. It's like the bullpen's been good all year. It's like, what changed? Like, well, that, like when you see, when you go from like 28th, 29th, 30th in offense to second, that's where it turned, is we had some adjustments we need to make offensively. We needed better at bat quality. I think very easy to say, well, what was the difference? Like offensively, we changed in a big way in that period of time.
1: 1:35 first pitch Eastern tomorrow. Red Sox at Yankees got the tiebreaker. The Cubs absolutely demolishing the Reds and leading the way is the leadoff hitter. Call him MVP CA.
4: The left-hander Andrew Abbott, very much a finesse pitcher, has a quiet windup and delivers. Here's a drive into right center field and deep. This ball's got a chance. Gone! Strong leads off the first inning with a long home run, his 34th of the year. Listen to this crowd.
1: Yeah, that's how you sound when you hit a 435 foot home run for your 8th leadoff home run of the career. All of them this season. Added another in the second that we're just going to skip right over because, well, why not make it a hat trick?
4: 3 hits, 2 home runs, 3 RBIs. And the pitch, a swing and a drive, left center field. It's a hat trick, his 3rd home run of the day. And the Cubs have broken it wide open and lead 13-5. Pete Crow Armstrong building a strong case to be the National League Most Valuable Player.
1: 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What say you?
5: You go up to bat in the 8th inning, your final AB of the game. What are you thinking when you step into the batter's box?
6: Nothing. There's nothing to think there. I did. He told Chad at home plate that he was going to walk me, so I was thinking about just taking everything, but I wanted to try and get 4.
5: How badly did you want 4?
6: Not badly enough to do it off him. I would have rather somebody been out there that was actually, you know, a pitcher. So, no, I mean, that was a day that I can look back on and be proud of for sure.
5: If somebody would have told you that you would be the youngest Cub ever to hit 3 home runs in a single game, what would you have thought?
6: I thought it was pretty silly. But, no, it was my dad's birthday yesterday, so we were all at dinner and we had one of those little moments where he was like getting all soppy about how crazy it is that we're all here.

0: And I'm glad I could kind of take that into the day with me and all that. So Sammy did say I was going to hit three today. Sammy Sosa told me I was going to hit three, and I hit three. So put that on the record.
1: Okay, Sammy, this is a day that will be in the history books forever. What was the best part?
0: Win that ball game. I mean, great bounce back day. Yesterday was such a tough one to lose, but also so much good. And yeah, I mean, great bounce back day, really. I mean, 18 or I guess it's 25 runs now in two games, and only having one win is interesting to say. But again, really good last 2 days for the offense, and then great bounce back day for everybody today.
2: Nada, what are you thinking about? Nothing. Oh, by the way, it was Dad's birthday. He had kind of a sappy moment, I don't know, thinking about how great his son has been playing. And then dropping Sammy Sosa, right? And there's some connection there. PCA, now second player in Cubs history with 35 home runs and 30 stolen bases in a season. And that joins who else but Sosa in 1995. Listen, we talk college football, but we've still got NFL preseason wrapping up today. A final couple of games on the schedule for Saturday. We'll take you through those on the other side of this break.
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1: SportsCenter All Night is brought to you by Progressive Insurance, and it is a Sunday morning. That means it's NFL cut down day. The deadline to hit that 53-man roster tonight at 6 o'clock Eastern. Last chances to play for those roster spots. Two final preseason games on the field on Saturday. The Detroit Lions battle for QB2 at hit Luke Soil Stadium in Indianapolis.
2: Dobbs is going to work out of the gun. There's the snap. He's got it. Throws right side. Caught. Touchdown. Detroit Lions. Tay Martin. Nice delivery that time by Dobbs. Terrific route run by Martin. And a really nice drive by Detroit as they take the lead back with the extra point coming up.
1: So, Josh, Dobbs making his case to be Jared Goff's backup. He had two touchdown passes. Let's three scoring drives. 15-19. For 128 yards passing, no turnovers, no sacks. Now, that one you just heard, that was all him engineering a key two-minute drive before halftime, hitting Lucky Jackson for 35 yards. Then he followed it up with that score, which was 8 seconds before the half. As for the Colts, Anthony Richardson, he started, he looked sharp in some limited action, completing 7 of 10 passes for 80 yards and led to scoring drives. Looking ahead to week one, the Lions will host the Saints and the Colts will host the Ravens. The Bears beat the Titans 24-15 in the other preseason matchup of the day. Chicago backup quarterback Tyson Bajan only needed one snap to show why he went from undrafted out of D2 to a two-year extension a year ago.
2: Jahdae Walker beyond the numbers. To the left, single receiver to the right, snap in his end zone, arching down the right side, wide open at the 32, to the 40, Xavier Thomas already at the 30 of the Titans, to the end zone, touchdown, that's 4.28 speed, baby.
1: So you've got Caleb Williams watching from the sidelines, and Bajan completing his first 7 passes for 155 yards, helping Chicago convert its first 4 fourth downs. Now, the other half of that highlight making an impression too. Xavier Thomas, he's the Bears' third round pick out of LSU, caught all 5 passes thrown to him for a game high 140 yards. When it comes to the Titans, it was Will Levis. He was 14-22 for 143 yards. In for starter Cam Ward. Ward saw limited action in the first 2 preseason games, and here's how he is assessing things.
3: How would Cam Ward assess the way Cam Ward has played so far this preseason?
4: How would you assess it?
3: Not well.
4: You don't think so?
3: I don't think so.
4: I'm glad you don't think so. That's good.
3: Cam, this is how would you assess it?
4: You know, I assess it as, you know, did we win the game or did we lose the game? I assess it as what I can get better at. I don't assess it as someone who can get up there and, you know, operate when everything's on. It's a different process level. So it's more of, you know, slowing down the game to everybody. And I believe we made a huge jump for week one and week two because we're getting more condensed in the playbook. We're not really opening everything up. And, you know, when we come to week one, I think it'll be a different story.
1: Titans will host the Jets in week one and Chicago visits Carolina. Well, tune in for baseball action tonight as the Chicago Cubs host the Cincinnati Reds. Coverage begins at 6:30 Eastern on ESPN Radio and the ESPN app. Well, we talked a lot about MVP CA there, but if you're watching that MVP conversation and want Shohei Ohtani to be in that mix, here's Dodgers manager Dave Roberts on his plans for Sunday.
5: I think that just in total, show hasn't come out of it well, the arm, the knee, and so if any pitcher was feeling like this, we wouldn't run him out there.
1: So Shohei Ohtani will not start on Sunday night. He has not started on the mound since July 3rd. As for Saturday evening, Dodgers tied at 1 against the Detroit Tigers in the 9th. Javier Baez, he led off with a double for the Tigers on base in scoring position for Kevin McGonigal.
6: 1-2. McGonigal swings, sends it in the air. This should get it done. Long run and set it for Hernandez, and it is a the base of the wall, and the Tigers win it. Over the head of Kike Hernandez, Kevin McGonigal walks it off. Javi Baez scores, and it's a 2-1 final. The Tigers take down the Dodgers.
1: Tigers win 2-1. McGonigal, he is the youngest Tigers player with multiple walk-off hits in a single season since Lou Whitaker had three back in 1978. When you got to go back that far, you know it's impressive. The Brewers, they did their work to protect their best record in the National League.
7: Bases loaded, 2-1. Line drive left field. That's in there for a base hit. Contreras scores. They will hold Mitchell at third as Langford gets to it quickly. It's an RBI opposite field single. Slashed the opposite way by Luis Lara, and the Brewers have a 4-1 lead in the seventh.
1: So it's the Brewers beat the Rangers 5-3. Brewers win their fifth straight series, their longest streak of the season. They're the first team in Major League Baseball to reach that 85-win mark, and they are on pace for a franchise record 101 games. We're about halfway through the hour. We're listening to SportsCenter All Night, brought to you by Progressive. I've got your half-hour headlines coming up next, plus a deeper dive into the Red Sox-Yankees matchup, WNBA, what's going on before that FIBA break, and of course, we've got the Tour Championship. That's all coming up.
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1: The Boston Red Sox and New York Yankees splitting that Saturday doubleheader. All Boston in Game 1, 6-0 shutout. All New York in Game 2, 9-2. Yankees lead the series 2-1 heading into Sunday's finale. Pete Crow Armstrong strong-arming his way into PCA for MVP National League Edition. Three home runs in the Chicago Cubs 17-5 win over Cincinnati. And it's college football season now. Bill Belichick leading UNC to that get-back win 15-10 over TCU at the Aer Lingus College Football Classic all the way in Dublin, Ireland.
2: Carolina does not have to snap it. Edwards is under center. He does not have to snap. He's backing off. Clock down to 8. Carolina, after all the disappointment of a year ago, we're starting fresh in 2026. It's an Irish goodbye. Carolina wins it 15-10 over TCU in Dublin.
1: It's not the kind of Irish goodbyes I know. That's on Learfield. While the game was defined by defense, new Tar Heels starting quarterback Billy Edwards Jr., he looked solid throwing 232 yards on 16 of 28 passing. Here he is with ESPN's Dana Boyle after the win.
3: Not only do you get your first start in a Carolina uniform, but your team's going to walk away with a win in the first game of the season. How does that feel?
4: It feels great. It feels great. You know, first game of the season, I don't think I played my best football, but hats off to the defense. They kept us into the whole game. Big time stops in the fourth quarter, multiple turnovers. And shout out to the offensive line. I mean, I think we got the ball with 4 minutes or maybe a little under 4 minutes, and that's how you go finish a game. So it's really happy, you know, to be able to come out here and start the season off on the right note. We got a lot of stuff to clean up, but at least we can do it in the victory column.
3: That's right. You mentioned defense, which was certainly the story of the second half.
4: Absolutely.
3: When you get to sit on the sidelines and watch players like a Mel Carter and a Derek McDonald go to work, what makes them go?
4: Shoot, man, they got high-end motors. So, you know, going against them every day in practice, it obviously makes you better. Iron sharpens iron. So, honestly, as a quarterback, you can sit back and kind of have a little bit more, you know, relaxation knowing that guys like that are out on your defense and they're going to put up a hell of a fight like they did tonight.
1: And they've got 2 weeks to get it all worked out. Football returns to Chapel Hill September 12th. 2 weeks out, hosting East Tennessee State. Another team out of the triangle getting started today. ACC matchup, NC State at Virginia for the only conference game of week zero. And the Cavs putting up the most impressive performance of opening weekend behind the debut date for quarterback Bo Prabula.
5: Second and 3 for the Orange Clad Cavaliers. Prabula looking to throw on back-to-back plays. Fires it down the middle. It's caught by Xavier Brown. 15, 10, 5. Touchdown, Virginia. 45 yards to the house. And the house is shaking.
6: Shaking.
1: Well, that's a 16-0 lead in the second. Virginia Sports Radio Network out of the half. And they've got eyes downfield again.
5: Coleman in motion from left to right. Play action. Prabula, plenty of time. Arching spiral downfield. Got a man. Front of the 10 and the 5 to a touchdown. Deshaun Martin. His first career catch as a Cavalier is a 47-yard touchdown.
1: Prabula, 9 for 11, 155 passing yards, 2 passing touchdowns, 15 yards. He had 100 yards rushing, most by a Virginia quarterback since 2020. That 45-yarder and 47-yarder, he's the first Virginia quarterback with multiple passing touchdowns of 45-plus yards in a conference game since 2011. As for NC State, 26-point loss is the team's largest in a season opener since 2008. And it was a good day for NC State, holding them to just 84 passing yards. Number 14, USC. They've got college football playoff plans, something you don't see every day. Jaden Maiava starting year three at USC, and he was looking sharp in Lincoln Riley's offense.
6: First and goal right on the 10-yard line. Ayava with Jordan to his right. Fake to Jordan. Throw over the middle. Slant and touchdown, USC. That's Caden Dixon Wyatt. His first touchdown as a USC Trojan. There will be more.
1: So Mayava, he was 25 of 29 passing, 286 yards. He had one rushing touchdown and two touchdown passes. Here's the second one.
6: Second down and about seven. Mayava steps up in the pocket, finds Mosley at the five. He'll go all the way into the end zone for a touchdown, USC. And just like that, the answer. Like I said, quit messing around. Let's go.
1: Another thing you don't see too often, we're talking freshman Trent Mosley, seven receptions, 118 yards. He had that receiving touchdown. He's the first USC player with 100-plus receiving yards in a debut since, here's a good name to be in a line with, Juju Smith-Schuster back in 2014. So, Lincoln Riley, what say you about that week one opening victory?
7: Good to get the first one under our belt. You know, kind of tell two games for us. You know, first three quarters, a lot of really good football out there. All three sides playing complimentary. You know, really dominated the game there through three quarters. So a lot of exciting ball. A lot of guys, their first games as Trojans, make a lot of big plays out there. So that was obviously the highlight of it. Fourth quarter, not up to our standards. Obviously, we played a bunch of different guys. A bunch of guys got our opportunities, and we had several that did not play the way that we anticipated, and there'll be a lot to learn and grow from it because we're going to need the depth of this roster, and we challenged that in the fourth quarter, and it obviously didn't respond the way we wanted. So, you know, games like this, I take it for what it is, right? You don't hide behind the fact that the fourth quarter wasn't good enough, and also not going to pretend like that we didn't dominate the game through three quarters and obviously pull a bunch of our starters and all that. So we got a lot of work to do.
1: Hawaii and Stanford, the Cardinal led 23-7 into the fourth quarter, but they'll be trailing in the final 2 minutes, and here's why.
8: Rice to the left of Alejandro on the right hash. Alejandro looking. Alejandro now dumps it off to Rice. He's at the middle of the field. He gets to the 20. He's outside to the 15, the 10, 5, touchdown Hawaii. The Rainbow Warriors take the lead with 4:07 left on the clock.
1: ESPN Honolulu. Mika Alejandro led the Rainbow Warriors to three unanswered touchdowns in the fourth. That's 20 unanswered points. So Stanford, they're 1-7 when trailing in the fourth quarter last season. Micah Ford, he set out to improve that stat.
9: They'll go three to the right, one to the left. Handoff straight up the middle. Micah Ford, is he in? Yes, he is. Touchdown, Stanford Cardinal. With 1:41 to play, the Cardinal goes up 29-27.
1: Ford, that was his third touchdown of the night. He's the first for Stanford with three rushing touchdowns since 2017. Stanford goes on to win 37-27. Ashton Daniels making his debut for Florida State after stops at Auburn and Stanford. Let's talk about the pendulum swing, right? We go from having a three years at USC to now we go to three different stops, right? Ashton Daniels making that debut for Florida State.
10: Single to the right of Daniels in the gun. We're going to throw it. Daniels looking, now thinking about running. Flush to the right side. Fires into the end zone. It's caught! It's Sweet Pea! They didn't run it, but he caught the ball in the end zone. Samuel Singleton Jr. Touchdown, Florida State! Touchdown, FSU!
1: Seminole Sports Network. Daniels, one of 62 new players on that Seminoles roster. Starting to sound a bit more familiar there in the current climate of college sports. 17 for 27, 202 passing yards. He had a passing touchdown and came up with an interception as well. New Mexico falls to 1-24 versus power conference opponents in the past 15 seasons with the 34-17 loss. 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Boston Red Sox, New York Yankees with playoff implications, and it's not even September yet. These two teams won't meet in September. They had a doubleheader today. Mike Cousins, Madison Shipman, give us the post-game extra.
9: Gabrielle, thank you so much. It was a close game until it wasn't on Saturday night at Yankee Stadium. It was a 4-2 Yankees lead. They pounded out five runs in the ninth inning and won 9-2 over the Red Sox. So they even the season series at six games apiece. That means the Sunday matinee will decide the season series and maybe the tiebreaker as well. Madison, coming into that eighth inning, the Yankees were perilously holding on to a lead. They had their closer, David Bednar, warming up, and then in a moment of catharsis, hit after hit after hit, and the game was out of reach.
11: The Yankees were struggling to find offense through the first two games of this series. Paul Goldschmidt hit a solo shot in the first game. That's how they won game one, but could not put any runs up in game two. So you know that that offense was just itching to be able to put together those quality at-bats, and they were able to do that in the eighth inning, give their bullpen a little bit of breathing room after a really good start from Max Fried coming off of the IL, who was on a pitch count, thought he did very well. But when you've got the offense putting up the runs like they did today, this is the type of offense that the Yankees expect to have night in and night out.
9: What was impressive about what the Yankees did as well is that Brian Bello was the bulk pitcher. He came on after just an inning and a third, as was scheduled by Boston today. His ERA as a reliever this year was under one. In almost 55 innings, he'd allowed six earned runs. And on Saturday night, in four and a third, gave up four runs.
11: It was a mix of being very disciplined, but also having a good approach as far as what you wanted to go after with Brian Bello, because he has been so good out of the bullpen. And I felt like there were innings where they ended up taking away that sinker completely from him. When you take away that pitch, all of a sudden the amount of pitches that you know you're going to see changes. And also, Brian Bello has to change his game plan because of what the batters are doing. I thought they executed that very well. They ended up getting him out of the game, and then you get to another reliever, and that's where the runs really exploded for the Yankees tonight.
9: Regardless of the standings, where the Yankees improve their wild card lead, first place versus second place against the Red Sox, both teams have reason for optimism. As early as Sunday's game, the Red Sox could get Trevor Story, could get Roman Anthony back in the lineup, and not before long, maybe early September, the Yankees anticipate having Aaron Judge back too.
11: A lot of players that both of these teams are hoping can make a huge impact for these teams as they go through the regular season, but you've got to win the games that are at hand. You've got to win with the team that's right in front of you. And we've seen the Boston Red Sox go on a run throughout this season. And the Yankees, despite not being able to click fully offensively, are still managing to find ways to win games. So I almost feel like for New York, this is one of those games where maybe you can kind of carry that some of that offensive momentum going forward a bit, just because they were able to score so many runs in a short amount of time.
9: Saturday night in the Bronx, it's the Yankees 9 and the Red Sox 2. For Madison Shipman, I'm Mike Cousins, right here on your home for every game of the postseason, Major League Baseball on ESPN Radio and the ESPN app. Now let's go back to my friend Gabrielle Lucevero in the studio.
1: And my friend Mike Cousins, both of us interns of the Cape Cod Baseball League, a few years apart, but always brings you together. So not too bad to hear from him. Now I'm going to keep yapping. And we go with the Red Sox and the Yankees are battling it out for second when it comes to the AL East, right? Your lead, it's the Rays. But they were going to have to battle it out to keep the lead on Saturday evening against the Padres.
2: The right-hander sets. Here it comes. Swing, fly ball, straightaway center field, deep, Merrill going back, it's off the top of the wall, and here they come, Palacios scores, Mullins now has to stop at third, and Walls is caught between second and third. Heading for home is Mullins, and the throw goes away to the backstop, here comes Walls, and the Rays have tied the game. All the way to third goes Yandy Diaz, the Padres fall apart, and it's a 6-6 tie.
1: Three runs in on an error, so you're looking at a 6-6 tie into the seventh.
2: Lefty on lefty. Chandler swings and lines one to left. It's a base hit. It gives the Rays the lead. Mateo scores. Caminero to second. And Chandler Simpson has given the Rays a 7-6 lead. A four-run seventh inning.
1: Rays get their fifth win in the last six games. They trailed 6-3 in that seventh inning. Come away with the 7-6 win. 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Let's check in with Victor Hovland.
12: You know, it's pretty bunched up around the 11 and 12 under par there. And, I mean, you've seen some 62s out there, and you can take it low. So it was nice to get a little bit of distance, especially from the group of guys that are around that number. I mean, they're capable of shooting nothing tomorrow. So that gives me a little bit of a cushion for tomorrow.
1: Hovland, he's got the one-shot lead heading into the final round at the Tour Championship at Eastlake in Atlanta. All he had to do, no big deal, just sink six consecutive putts of 7 feet or longer for 5 under 65 heading into that final round. You got American Ryan Gerard. He is one back, 14 under at a solo second. And then there's a four-way tie. It's getting muddy at third. Adam Scott, Ludvig Åberg, Scotty Scheffler, and Chris Goderup. They are all three off the lead. Winner walks away with $10 million, the FedEx Cup title, and a five-year exemption on the PGA Tour. Those leaders will tee off at 1:50 Eastern on Sunday afternoon. Let that $10 million sit with you as we look ahead to one more WNBA coming up, as well as what's going on, who will be playing in the Little League World Series final. That's when we come back.
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1: And he hits it, and that's going to do it. The team from Nevada, they are the United States Little League World Series champions.
2: Well, here you go. The championship matchup for the 2026 Little League World Series has been set. ABC had the coverage as Nevada beat Ohio 12-2 to book their ticket for the U.S. side. They will meet Curacao, who beat Japan 4-0 earlier on Saturday. But it is worth mentioning, and you know I am going to brag about it until the end of time. Carson Meyer, she becomes the first girl now to get multiple hits in a Little League World Series baseball tournament, and she was also the first girl to play in the U.S. championship, but she had an RBI single to help Nevada beat Ohio on Saturday afternoon, and she will now become, she's not the first, she's the first girl from the U.S. to play for a world championship, but she will be the first girl since 1998 when Japan had a young woman representing on that stage as well. So that game is set for Sunday. It is the final weekend before the WNBA heads to the FIBA World Cup break. The playoff field already set is already set. So really the thing that you want to watch out for is not so much who gets in, but who can improve their postseason positioning and head on into that two-week break with some momentum. When it comes to the games on Saturday, the Liberty beat the Sky 85-66. New York closed out that pre-break portion of its schedule. Easy win over Chicago, so Liberty improved 24-16. It is about jockeying for that position in that crowded race for home court advantage. So we look ahead to Sunday, Sparks at Storm, Sun at Dallas, Valkyries at Fire, but your game to watch, it's the league leading 31-8 Minnesota Lynx at Atlanta Dream are fighting to move from fifth to fourth in those standings and get some home court advantage. That's what you should look ahead to on Sunday, but let's look back. Your top sounds from Saturday.
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1: 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Are you not entertained?
0: Number 5.
3: Gabrielle, we start with the final game of the NFL preseason, and it featured a 97-yard touchdown of the Bears' win over the Titans, as heard on ESPN 1000.
4: Jahdae Walker beyond the numbers, to the left, single receiver to the right, snap in his end zone, arching down the right side, wide open at the 32, to the 40, Xavier Thomas already at the 30 of the Titans, to the end zone, touchdown, that's 4.28 speed, baby!
0: Number 4.
3: To baseball, where the Diamondbacks used a grand slam to pick up a victory over the Giants in the first game of a doubleheader, staying in the thick of the National League wildcard race. 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
1: Swung on and hit high and deep to right. Way back. There she goes. Grand slam, Nootbaar. Off the bench and into the bay. And the Diamondbacks explode for a 4-0 lead.
3: In Washington, Dylan Cruz provided the walk-off and a win for the Nationals over the Marlins, as heard on the Nationals radio network.
5: The 0-1 pitch. Swing a looper, shallow right center. It's a base hit, and the Nationals win it. Nunez scores. 5-4, they win it. Dylan Cruz is the walk-off hero. They're going to mob him around first base on August the 29th in game number 138. The Nationals have their first walk-off win 2026.
0: Number 2.
3: Another walk-off took place in Detroit, where the slumping Tigers got a much-needed win over the Dodgers thanks to Kevin McGonigal. The call from 97.1, the ticket.
5: 1-2. McGonigal swing, sends it in the air. This should get it done. Long run and set it for Hernandez, and it is off the base of the wall, and the Tigers win it.
0: Number 1.
3: Finally to Chicago, where Pete Crow Armstrong continues to make his MVP case as he belted 3 home runs in a win over the Reds. 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
6: And the pitch. A swing and a drive. Left center field. It's a hat trick. His third home strong case to be the National League Most Valuable Player.
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14: Here is our weather in Middle Tennessee. Sunday will be sunny with a high near 96, though it will feel like 103. Overnight lows drop to 74. Monday stays hot and sunny, reaching 97, feeling like 105. Calm winds continue. 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
26: 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We've got that.
27: Yesterday, we have them all throughout the next couple of days, and then week one is on the horizon. But before we get to week one, before we find out who are going to be some of the quarterbacks that are remaining in these quarterback battles, one currently allegedly, sort of, taking place out in Las Vegas. We saw a little bit more of it last night. The Raiders played the 49ers in their preseason finale. They lose 18-12. Real great football score there. And we saw Fernando Mendoza not start the game, but have an up-and-down performance in his third preseason game. It was Kirk Cousins who got the start last night, Kimberly, and then it was Fernando Mendoza. Bumpy game. On his first drive, he throws another interception like he did last week. He was 7-14, 57 yards and an interception. The Raiders scored 3 points on those five drives that we saw from Fernando Mendoza. We've seen the body of work throughout the preseason. Clint Kubiak has seen the body of work throughout the preseason. But if you ask the Raiders head coach, there's no reason just yet to name a starter. He said, I still don't think we need to name anybody. We have a lot to talk about at a lot of positions. So we want to watch the film and talk about everything as a staff. Kimberly, why is this man dragging this out further?
1: Just call it. Call it. Call it already. Listen, I completely agree. We all were in agreement. Fernando Mendoza, first pick in the draft. Okay. This decision to take Fernando Mendoza or any quarterback in your top 10, first round, whatever, is about a 10-year decision. This is not just about the 2026 season. He needs time to get adjusted. I am of the belief that rookies, no matter how high they're drafted, should sit. That's what I believe. I know I'm in the minority. I'm sure David Dennis will jump on me and say that's like you get better by playing. I understand a lot of former players believe that. But you have Kirk Cousins there for a reason. Start the vet who has seen it all. Let the kid watch from the sidelines. Take those mental reps and then put him in. At some point, if Kirk Cousins falters, you've got the franchise guy right behind him to go. There's no need to ring the alarm as far as, Fernando Mendoza. What's wrong with him? Why is he struggling? Why is he throwing interceptions? He's a rookie. He's supposed to throw interceptions. And even in practice, I've heard KOC, Kevin O'Connell, the Vikings head coach, talk about, even in training camp practices, he encourages his rookies or young quarterbacks, all of his quarterbacks, throw those picks. We want to see that you can be aggressive in practice, because in those live reps and when the game comes, we want to know that you have the confidence to fit it in those tight windows. It is August, 29th, 28th, whatever it is. Like, give the kid time. It should be Kirk Cousins, and then we turn the page whenever Kirk doesn't play well. Do you guys agree with that?
2: I'm actually with you. You said I was going to jump on you. There's no jumping. Everything's fine. Nothing wrong with what you said. I think the only thing I would push back on is I don't think there's one hard and fast rule about what to do with the quarterback when they're coming into the league. I think it's a case-by-case basis. And in this case, I think that Mendoza should absolutely sit. You should probably put his preseason performance in the fart corner because it was not good.
1: And okay, enough.
2: What?
1: We're
27: leaving this in Thursday.
1: There's a
27: Can
1: fine
27: we come
1: jar.
27: To an agreement, guys. No more. No
2: I
27: more.
2: I didn't get to say
1: no,
2: fart corner
1: don't,
2: at all
1: no,
2: that early
1: no.
2: this week, and
1: first
2: I just want to say it one
1: first
2: time.
1: Of all, first
2: just
1: of all,
2: one time.
1: The word is toot. That's what we're doing, guys. Toot. Thank you. Continue.
2: Oh, the toot table? We should put him at the toot table.
3: The toot triangle is what
2: the
3: we
2: two triangle.
3: Landed
2: there you
3: on.
2: Go.
27: That's actually kind of a cute name.
2: There you go. We'll put him in the toot triangle.
3: So we just needed to rebrand, that's all.
2: Yeah, we'll put his preseason performance in the toot triangle. There we go. Just put it there because it was not good. But it's not like Kimberly said, it's not supposed to be good. The guy, you knew what you were getting when you were getting Mendoza. It was a project. That's why you bring in Kirk Cousins in the situation. Tom Brady is given a lot of credit for being the guy who could sort of architect this whole situation, and it makes a ton of sense. There should be no world in which Fernando Mendoza starts this season. I was looking at the schedule. I was like, if the end of the season, if you run into like a team that's playing their reserves in week 17, maybe that, because they do play the Chiefs at the end of the season, play Tennessee towards the end. But after this, I'm like, just don't play him at all. You play him maybe next season, maybe halfway through next season.
1: Oh,
2: but this is a thing where you slow roll.
27: Well, I like that you called him a project, because oftentimes the perception when somebody is the Heisman Trophy winner, is drafted number one overall, that they're ready to take the reins of whatever offense that they walk into. And most times those quarterbacks are going to bad teams. We saw it with Cam Ward last year. We saw it with Caleb Williams 2 years before that. Very similar situations where they walk into teams that were not good And then the first year, not good. So the Raiders are trying to do the opposite of that. After a preseason performance from Fernando Mendoza in three games, saw him go 15-19 for 143 yards and two interceptions. Plenty to work on, plenty to take away from the preseason. Here's what Clint Kubiak, his head coach, had to say about his development going forward.
4: Yeah, I mean, he needs another three preseason games. You know, all those rookies do. And now that the season's starting, you know, that, you know, the practice reps get smaller, and that's just life. But us as coaches, we got to get them ready to play, keep developing them.
27: Well, fortunately for all of us, there are no more preseason games. So I know that Clint Kubiak wants to see Fernando Mendoza get some more reps. That's going to have to come in practice, Kimberly, and it's going to have to come behind the scenes. Now, they will see so much more than what we see in the preseason. Practices are open at this time of the year. But once things get closed, once they get into game plan mode week to week, they're going to have to evaluate this in a different manner, because they're going to be trying to get Kirk Cousins ready for week one and then onward until whenever they want to make the switch. And for Fernando Mendoza, given what you saw in the preseason, and I know that we're all in agreement, he should sit for as long as possible. What would tell you that he's ready? What would you need to see in order to know this guy's actually ready at this moment to make the switch with Kirk Cousins, whenever that is, week 10, week 12, week 17?
1: What do you need to see? I get, for me, it is just, again, a level of comfort when you're out there on the field. Obviously, he's going to be in practice, right? So you want to make sure that he knows exactly where he's supposed to go with the ball. Like his feet, like he doesn't have happy feet, that he's not rushing into throws, that he's not, when he's under duress, he's not thinking, he's not, I don't know, overthinking and complicating a situation, right? That said, that's also going to happen. I think as the, whenever I'm on ESPN programming, I feel like whether it's First Take or Get Up or Unsportsmanlike, I feel as a national football reporter, I try to bring a level of common sense and voice of reason to everything. So I feel like what, and I think reporters are guilty of this and fans are guilty of this, the overreaction to every misthrow, errant throw, or touchdown. You know, I think there's an overreaction to a lot of these things. And when people want to see a finished product right away, I think that makes people think, well, I don't know, did the Raiders mess up? Should they have not have? What are we doing? And I think it's okay. Like, he's going to, you want to give him time to sit and watch. But as soon as he gets out there, whenever that is, whether that's the end of this, I would expect to see him, David, this season. If he doesn't play, if somebody told me today, we will not see Fernando Mendoza on the field in 2026, 2027, I would say, wow, Kirk Cousins balled out? That's crazy. Okay. That's the only thing that would keep him on the bench. I don't see for 17 games Kirk Cousins having this, like, electric season. If I'm wrong, forgive me in advance, Kirk. But I think at some point we're going to see Fernando. And when he does, like, y'all got to relax, like in Vegas and elsewhere, like relax, like he's going to mess up and that is okay. It's just when he messes up, if he throws a pick six on the first drive or an interception, does he bounce back and, you know, goes for the check down or makes good plays on the next drive? Like, you want to see him learning from his mistakes and

0: process is, guys like him, you need to watch the games. And we've seen how many quarterbacks that, I mean, Mendoza is a mentally tough guy, it seems, a guy who does seem to bounce back. But how many quarterbacks' whole careers get derailed because they get thrown out there too early, cough, cough, Anthony Richardson, and they, you know, their whole career takes a totally different turn because they're not ready and their confidence gets shot, their mechanics don't get developed in the right way. When you have a guy like Mendoza and a team like the Raiders, who are not really primed to win anything this season, but they have enough of a roster where they can make some noise in the next couple of years, I don't roll this dude out on the field to start in any meaningful way for at least this season, sometime maybe in the next season. And I wouldn't even be mad if you put him in year three.
1: Can I just ask, Courtney, David, you said guys like him. What do you mean in terms of Mendoza? Like, guys like him, what do you...
0: Well, so guys like guys who are not... surefire, you like, he's not Jaden Daniels, he's not Cam Newton, he's not these guys who you look at and you say, week one, this dude is ready to play professional football.
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1: College football season is starting, and I was wanting, you know, most people on most shows pick who will be the best team in each conference. But that's not what I wanted to do with you, Myron, because everybody knows. You look at the SEC, okay, who's going to be the best? Georgia, Texas.
2: Yeah.
1: Pick your team. My question is, I'm going to go through the big four conferences, and you and I are going to pick which teams will be the worst.
2: Okay.
1: We'll go back and forth. We're basically looking for the bottom four in each conference. Whose fan base is headed for a miserable season? Are you ready to go?
2: I'm ready.
1: Let's start with the SEC. I'll let you go first, Myron. Who is going to be the worst team in the SEC this year that people should all bet against?
2: You know, what's interesting is that I don't know that the SEC has terrible teams compared to the terrible teams of other leagues.
1: I agree.
2: You know what I mean? Like, Arkansas, like you have SEC teams that are going to be bad in the SEC, but put them in another league, they probably wouldn't look like that.
1: Let's say that. The 16th place team in the SEC, what place do they come in the ACC?
2: Oh, they're middle of the pack, probably. I mean, they're not last. I think they're in the middle of the pack.
1: I think they're like eighth.
2: Yeah, that sounds about right. They could be eighth.
1: I think they would be like eighth or seventh or something like that. But who do you have as the worst team?
2: I got Arkansas.
1: Arkansas. Right now.
2: They just named their starting quarterback KJ Jackson, but I think it's going to be a difficult road for Arkansas, which is just one of those teams, at least in football, they had some momentum a couple years ago, and they just weren't able to sustain it. And now you're walking into a league that just, it doesn't have a bad team, and I think that's why they're going to end up in a tough spot.
1: I think the hard thing for Arkansas is their schedule's always going to be brutal,
2: yep.
1: Right? They have, along with probably Kentucky, they're the one SEC team where the fan base kind of prefers basketball,
2: mm-hmm.
1: even though they do like football at Arkansas, but they haven't been good in a long, long
2: yep.
1: time. I actually would not have picked them first, but I would have picked them second. So I think that's – I'm going to take Mississippi State. You know, they got hot, I think, 2 years ago, and had a decent season. Jeff Lebby is their head coach. The problem they have is they don't have nearly the money of mm-hmm. any of these other schools. They are in a state where the best players get recruited by LSU and now Ole Miss, who's become a power in their conference. And generally speaking, they just don't have the talent. There's a massive talent gap, I think, between Mississippi State and really everybody else in the conference. I think they probably have the least talent of any team in the conference. So I will say, for me, Mississippi State will be the worst. Who's your second pick in the SEC?
2: I would have missed Mississippi State for me. I mean, for the same reasons.
1: No, but I mean, we're going back and forth, so now you have to go and pick another.
2: I don't know, we're picking like every single team. I thought it was just the worst team.
1: We're picking
2: We're just doing
1: four.
2: The worst team. Are we doing in order, or are we doing from the bottom up?
1: No, what are we doing? I mean, you picked the worst.
2: I just did.
1: All right, now I picked the next worst. Now you.
2: I thought you were picking your worst. I thought you were saying that Mississippi State.
1: No,
2: you think
1: it's a draft. Does he not understand the rules?
2: You didn't say
1: that.
2: You said we're just going to pick the worst teams. So I just have the worst teams picked. But we're going to pick the whole SEC.
1: No, we're just going to do two each. You have Arkansas. I picked Mississippi State. Now who are you picking?
2: Give me Kentucky.
1: Oh,
2: I'll put Kentucky in there. New coach.
1: What a jerk.
2: Schedule. Look at the schedule.
1: Kentucky.
2: Look at the schedule. I mean,
1: have you not heard of Kenny Minchie, the quarterback from Notre Dame that came?
2: I think Kentucky is a great example of what I said at first.
1: Okay.
2: You can be a good team or a growing team in a league like this. It just won't matter because you legitimately, there's not one easy league game.
1: True.
2: On Kentucky's schedule. Like, legitimately, there's not like one game where you say, okay, that's easy. So it's not to me about Kentucky or even a new coach. It's about, I don't think you can be a team on the rise or regrouping, whatever you want to call it, against that schedule.
1: Yeah, I mean, look, I don't like that you picked Kentucky, but it's not a crazy pick. I understand. I will go with my next one. I'm going to take Auburn because Auburn's a name. Right, you hear Auburn, you think they're good. But they've been one of the four worst teams in the SEC, Myron, for like the last five seasons.
2: Yeah.
1: Nobody realizes it because it's Auburn. But if you were to go the last 5 years and look at the teams that have been the worst, Auburn might be the only team, Myron, that's been there all 5 years.
2: Yes.
1: They've been bad for 5 consecutive years, and I think with Hugh Freeze, I think they're going to be bad again. The only other contender would be maybe Vandy or Missouri, but yep. I actually am going to go with Auburn there.
2: Auburn is a great example of the teams that suffered most with the new rules.
1: You are exactly right about that.
2: Because you had a chance if you were Auburn. Okay, maybe you're not going to get the best quarterback in the SEC. Maybe not even number two or number three. But you were going to land one of those five-star guys that you could develop and build around. You were always going to get a couple of running backs. Remember when they always had like 3,000-yard backs? Like, that was just what Auburn did. You were going to get a bunch of defensive guys who were going to be future pros. And now all those guys are going to the highest bidder around the country. And a team like Auburn just doesn't have that built-in pipeline that existed before the rules changed.
1: I totally agree. Auburn probably as much as any program in the country. And they've also suffered from poor hires their last two or three times hiring head coaches. But they've probably suffered as a power program as much as any team in the country. Let's go to the Big Ten. There are 20 teams in the Big Ten.
2: There's a lot of teams.
1: I'll go first. I'm going to say the worst team. Give me Rutgers. A lot of people, if pressed, would not remember Rutgers is in the Big Ten. And they've been in the Big Ten for a decade. I think they've won a combination of 3 football games in 10 years. They get absolutely destroyed at every opportunity, and no one cares. There's probably no team that is less Big Ten worthy than Rutgers. So give me Rutgers is my first Big Ten pick. What about you?
2: What I appreciate about Rutgers is they know what you just said is real, and they don't talk a lot about it. Like, Rutgers doesn't say, what about us? They just collect the checks.
1: Yes.
2: And they just they stay out of the way.
1: I can tell you, no one's calling 888-SAY-ESPN and saying, put some respect on Rutgers' name.
2: Rutgers just wants to be at the party. They just want to be at the events. They know. And they cash the check. So I respect how
1: Rutgers
2: they approach
1: this. Rutgers
2: is
1: the kid who joined the fraternity and was fine being the academic chair.
2: Exactly. They know. Listen, Rutgers knows they got that diversity scholarship. So what? You're there with everybody else. Don't let that diminish what you have achieved. Just get on in the room.
1: And get
2: be
1: out.
2: Be quiet. Take it.
1: That's
2: your
1: exactly
2: check.
1: Right.
2: I'm going to go up Purdue. Every time I see an update on Purdue, it's like the offensive linemen have been really feisty in practice. Like it's always like
1: say that spirited.
2: Everything I read is like like Purdue has 19 players who are going to shock you. You know, it's one of the few teams.
1: That's true.
2: But like everyone is about to surprise you. I'm not buying it.
1: I literally looked. The last headline from the Purdue on 3 site is spirited practice today for Purdue.
2: Every single one is very spirited.
1: Very spirited. Yeah, I'm going to go Minnesota for my second pick. What?
2: Yeah, I mean.
1: Well, you picked Kentucky. I'm going to pick Minnesota. We talked about this yesterday. I can't think of a Minnesota football player in the last 25 years. I think the 1 year, didn't they row the boat 1 year?
2: They still row the boat.
1: But is that what has happened with that guy since the year he rowed the boat?
2: B.J. Fleck, I mean, they've been, you know, middle of the pack. You know, he has an actual boat in his office.
1: Like a full-fledged boat?
2: He has a full-size rowboat. You walk in.
1: No, he doesn't.
2: I'm not lying.
1: James, check and make sure that's true.
2: You walk into
1: PJ Fleck has a full-fledged boat.
2: I've been to his office. There's a full-size boat when you walk into his office.
1: Really?
2: An actual boat.
1: Huh. Well, I need verification of that. Who's your next one?
2: A couple of picks. I'm going to pick Northwestern.
1: Okay.
2: They've got a new
1: facility.
2: Really good facilities. Really, really good facilities. Like a lot of candidates. Again, I think a Big Ten is a lot like the SEC in that it's very top heavy and, you know, you can be a good team and the results don't show it.
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0: Who you got?
4: All right, it's Friday. It's the Golics on ESPN Radio. We are presented by Progressive Insurance, and it's the question that we need asked and answered. It's who you got. Bubba has prepared a series of, I think, the most pressing questions in sports and life for me and Dad to answer here. So, Bubba, what's up first here? What do we got?
5: Yeah, let's start with some alcohol because last month was National Scotch Day. So, are you guys big scotch drinkers? And what's your favorite non-beer drink? Who you got?
4: Ooh, I am not a big scotch guy. I enjoy a good bit of whiskey or bourbon from time to time. Scotch is a little bit too highbrow for my taste. I'm more of a tequila guy because it makes me less hungover if I am going to drink something that's not beer or wine.
6: I am not a wine guy. I am a beer guy all the way. But if I were to mix in an alcohol, it would be the same. It would be tequila. I'm not a whiskey. I'm not a bourbon. I'm not a scotch drinker by any stretch. It would be tequila and beer as my magic mixer.
4: Bubba, you a scotch guy?
5: No. I never really got into it. Kind of like what your dad said. I'm just a beer guy. Just give me beer. That's fine. And really no particular beer. I'll drink any beer.
6: Me too.
5: But yeah, I never really got into scotch. Just too much. Money and the hassle.
4: Yeah. What do we got next, Bubba?
5: 42 years ago this month, Ghostbusters by Ray Parker Jr. goes number one on the Billboard Hot 100. Is that the best movie theme of all time? Who you got?
4: Ooh.
6: You know what? It's going to sound awful. I can't think of what the number one is, but I probably would not go with this.
4: So, all right. So, I guess it depends on what you think a theme song is, because, like, would we consider My Heart Will Go On the theme song for Titanic, or is it just a song that is most associated with Titanic?
6: Yeah. That's a good question.
4: Or like Somewhere Over the Rainbow in The Wizard of Oz. That one's a little different because it's a musical technically.
6: Right.
4: Like, I think this one, the one that I always think of in terms of modern movies with the best soundtrack and things that went along with it was Bad Boys 2. For my lifetime, it is the best movie soundtrack I have ever heard. It is littered with absolute heat, songs that people were shaking a tail feather to in what I'd imagine were clubs across the country. I was in like seventh grade at the time, so I can't attest to that. Devin, do you have any others you nominate?
7: I mean, can we say like the main Star Wars theme?
4: Ooh.
7: You know,
4: in terms of recognition, that one might be the, like, when it pops on,
7: yeah,
4: you know exactly what time it is. Star Wars might be the answer.
7: And by the way, all the Star Wars films are on Disney Plus, which you can access and also bundle with Hulu.
4: Come on, man.
6: Go ahead. How about like TV series like The Fresh Prince of Bel-Air?
4: Yeah.
6: Cheers.
5: I mean, TV is a whole nother animal.
6: Friends.
5: Yeah.
4: That is true.
6: Yeah.
5: I mean, going back to movies, the Rocky theme.
4: Oh, Rocky, yeah. Theme.
5: That's got to be up there.
4: That one, honestly, because I was going to nominate, like, to Devin's point after the, you know, he talked about Star Wars. Lord of the Rings was big for me. When I played band in middle school, we got to play the Lord of the Rings. I was in the low winds. You get to do all the big honking that goes on with that. But I do think Rocky is probably the answer. I would say best movie theme song would go to Rocky.
5: Yeah, Rocky's.
6: I do. I think I would agree with that.
7: How about Over the Rainbow? Wizard of Oz.
4: It's a good one, but Rocky, like, just gets the juices flowing.
6: Yeah.
4: Somewhere Over the Rainbow, you get a nice ukulele version of that one. It's beautiful. It takes your breath away. But the Rocky theme song has you ready to go push the iron pile in the forest so you can go beat the Russian.
5: Yeah, head to Russia. Yeah, TV theme is a whole separate who you got question for another day, because there's just so many great TV.
6: So many.
5: So we're going to have to get to that at one point.
6: Oh.
5: 32 years ago this month, Woodstock 94, famous festival. Could there be any group of bands that would get you guys to go to a festival and spend a weekend at a music festival? Who you got?
6: No.
4: Brother, I'm going to a festival this weekend.
5: Okay.
4: Daisy Chain Field, the Olivia Rodrigo Festival. I can't wait. For anyone that's not totally familiar, I am essentially a pop girl at heart. And so you've got... You have got, listen to this lineup here, an absolute who's who. You've got, obviously, Olivia Rodrigo headlining. You've got Doechii in the mix for this. You've got Chapel Rome, which I'm going to lose my damn not in mind. And then Sarah McLachlan and Stevie Nicks coming out as friends of Olivia Rodrigo. Well, that is going to hum. So I can't wait. Saturday night, I saw Olivia Rodrigo, by the way, has her own Taco Bell collaboration. She's got a pink Baja Blast. Sign me up. I'll be swigging that in the crowd, getting ready to go nuts for any of a number of her songs.
6: Mike will be the Golic representative at a festival. I will be home on the couch, not going anywhere near any festival.
7: Reading some Clive.
6: Yeah.
4: Cuddle up with some Clive.
6: Yeah.
8: I agree. I couldn't do a festival at this age.
6: No.
8: We've been talking about it all show off air for the most part, but Golic Jr.'s got some steak plans tonight, and it works out perfectly because this month was National Filet Mignon Day. Who you got as your favorite steak?
4: Ooh. Favorite cut of steak. The one I order most often is the ribeye. Because you get the marbling mixed in there. It's a big cut, so you get some heft to it. I'm sure there's technically better cuts. I'm not well-versed enough to know that, but the ribeye is the one I dip into the most.
6: Ribeye, I think, is the best for flavor. I think it is. I go with the ribeye as well. Now, I like a nice filet with bacon wrapped around it. I mean, I'll never turn that down. You got your New York strip, your T-bone. But I think I'm a ribeye guy as well. I think that has the most flavor.
4: I think those are the two, the ribeye and the New York strip. I always think when I go to Ruth's Chris, it's either the cowboy ribeye or that I would go to there. Bubba, Devin, you guys have a cut that we're missing.
7: I think the ribeye is the way to go in terms of flavor, like you said. I do like the texture and the tenderness of a filet mignon, but you need to kind of add some stuff for you to get that flavor there, which I'm more than happy to do. Put some bacon, put some sauce.
6: Oh, yeah.
7: And absolutely. You can't really go wrong with any of these we named.
8: Yeah, I agree. You can't go wrong with any. I tend to go filet myself, but you can't go wrong with any of them. Let's get an actual sports question in here because we've been talking. College football begins in full tomorrow. There were some games last night. We were just talking FCS games. 1 minute. Which team outside of the top 12 right now would you say is a lock to make the playoff? Who you got?
4: Ooh, a lock to make the playoff outside. So the AP top 12, the final team in the top 12 is Texas Tech. So you'd have Alabama, USC, BYU, Michigan, Washington, Penn State, SMU, Utah, Houston. Who you got, Dad?
6: Wow. I think I would maybe lean Bama or Penn State. I think Penn State has a shot.
4: I'll go BYU. I think they got a real opportunity in the Big 12 this year. Volatility around Texas Tech. Great out-of-conference chance against Notre Dame. We'll see how that goes for them. So I do think they've got a very interesting team to keep an eye on. And it all starts this weekend with Week 0.
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9: 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And Ian.
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12: Team pancake. 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The waiters don't care. 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

0: Hey, greetings and salutations, brothers and sisters. Welcome to the best show on your radio. It's the Afternoon Cool, known as Freddie and Harry, and we are here. He is Harry Douglas and Freddie Coleman with our other horsemen, Shannon Penn and E-Dog Eric Hanneman, and YOU on the ESPN app, SiriusXM Channel 80, as well as Tune. And don't forget to tell that smart speaker to play ESPN Radio. Brother Harry Douglas.
1: Yes, sir.
0: There's a certain female, a friend of mine, and I'm not going to mention her name because I'm going to still be friends with her.
1: Uh-oh.
0: Said, I'll list yesterday of the selection committee of the things we associate the most when it comes to going back to school, the first day of school. One of my favorite people in the world said it was too male-centric with the sixth part of the topic du jour that we had.
1: Oh, she said that right?
0: She said it was definitely too male-centric.
1: Too male-centric.
0: For her taste.
1: Now, did she listen to the show?
0: Oh, she listens to the show.
1: Well, she should have called in.
0: No. She had called in, man. It would have gone from a radio show to a crime scene, I could promise you.
1: Well, all right, to our defense...
0: We're guys.
1: We are males.
0: We are men. I tried to tell her that.
1: We are the four horse men, not the four horse women.
0: I tried to tell her. By the way, if you missed it yesterday, our top six things that we associate most with going back to school, first day of school after summer. One, new sneakers. Two, your outfit. Three, the new talent. She really had a problem with that one. Four, football. Five, riding the bus. And six, catching up with people that you hadn't had a chance to talk to over the summer. She just believed it was just a wee bit too male-centric.
1: Well, one of the things I do love about our show, Freddie, is that we have a large lady following.
0: Yes, we do. We have a large female population.
1: And we have a lot of ladies that call into the show and give their input, not just about sports, but whatever's on their mind or what we're talking about at the time. Uh-huh. So I would recommend to all the ladies out there.
0: Okay.
1: 888-729-3776.
0: Okay.
1: We want to hear from you, especially on this Thursday.
0: All right.
1: I'm in New York. Freddie Coleman's in Bristol, Connecticut, along with E-Dog and Shannon Penn. So call us up today, 888-729-3776. We want to hear from all the ladies out there. Whatever's on your mind, give Freddie and Harry the time. Because whatever we're doing, we will drop at the... hand of a dime.
0: I was worried about the brick wall we might run into on that road.
1: I was like, oh, yeah, well, let's keep this one clean.
0: So you heard what Harry had to say. Ladies, ladies, ladies, it is Ladies Day, and you don't have to pay. 888-SAY-ESPN, 888-729-3776. One of my friends who is of the female persuasion, she felt that the list was too male-centric. Is this show too male-centric or not? All the ladies, call it right now, 888-729-3776. It is time for you to weigh in. Get with us right now because one of my friends said, she doesn't have a problem with this show being too male-centric, but she had a problem with our selection committee of the top six reasons what we believe associating with going back to school. She believed that was too male-centric. So one of our favorites is Miss Kelly in Illinois. Miss Kelly, when it comes to this male-centric show, you're a female bringing that to the table, Miss Kells. What do you got for us and Freddie and Harry?
2: I'm bringing my sweet potato casserole with extra marshmallows for my favorite 3 hours in the afternoon. Nothing gets better than Freddie and Eric.
1: Taste.
2: And Shannon and Eric.
1: See, Miss Kelly.
2: What, baby?
1: Taste it, taste it.
2: I'm going to tell you what I associate the start of school with. Now, you got to remember, I was a jock in school. I wasn't one of these, I was a jock.
0: Okay.
2: Man, I thought of starting school, man, them Friday night football games, that's where I was every Friday night. I started school as football to me, so I may not be like all the rest.
1: No, but that's a great thing. There are a lot of women who enjoy football waiting for Friday night lights to happen.
0: A lot more than ever before.
1: Yes.
0: They're not just hiding in the shadows or trying to keep that and tamp that down. No. It's Ladies Day.
1: That sweet potato casserole with marshmallow.
3: Sweet potato.
1: Can I have some of it?
0: One of our other favorites is Miss Kimberly in Maryland. Miss Kimberly, one of my friends believed our selection committee yesterday. What do you associate most with going back to school was too male-centric. We had new sneakers, the outfit, the new talent, and you can take that any way you want. Football, riding the bus, catching up with people. Miss Kimberly, what you got?
4: How are you doing, gentlemen? How are you all?
0: Good. How are you, Miss Kimberly?
4: Doing well. First of all, any friend... Freddie, and
3: Definitely not coming for friends. Definitely not coming for.
0: Oh, I wish we could get Kimberly's phone. We got to keep her there. We got to try to get her to a better spot as far as that goes. Because she said any friend of Freddie is going to be a friend of hers. At least that's what I believe.
1: Hello.
0: Where she was going. Jen in Strong Island. We had our list yesterday, selection committee. What do we most associate most going back to school? A friend of mine believed it was too male-centric, involving sneakers, outfit, talent, football, riding the bus, catching up with people. Miss Jen, what you got?
5: I disagree. I think that sneakers was number one. It was shoes for me, so I think that's fair. But I did want to tell you, I listen to you guys every night when I come home from work, and it takes me an hour and a half from my commute, and I think you're great, and I am one of your number one fans, so much so that my almost 30-year-old son is like, Mom, please don't call in. Please don't call in. And I do on occasion, and I do get through. But I have to tell you, the biggest compliment was about a month ago, he was borrowing my car one morning, and he got in, and ESPN was on, and he said to me, Mom, he said, I have to tell you how proud I am that you actually have it in your radio, and you're ready to go every time you start the car up. And I think I made him very proud. But I do. I think that you guys hit it right on that number, that top six for getting back to school. And shoes, sneakers, that would have been my number one. Love you guys.
1: See, Jen for the win.
0: Much love back to Jen in Strong Island,
1: In
0: too.
1: Strong Island.
0: Absolutely. But see, that's how Jen is doing the right thing. She's raising her child right to say,
6: that's
0: hey,
6: right.
0: Be you, no matter what that you is. It don't matter if you're male, if you're female. I'm going to be your mother, but I'm going to be a good mother. You be a good son to this good mother, and everything's going to be okay. That's how to rock and roll. IZ in California. A friend of mine believes that our selection committee list yesterday of what do we most associate going back to school was too male-centric. We had new sneakers, new talent, new outfit, new football, new riding the bus, new catching up with people. Miss IZ, what do you have?
7: Hi, guys. I just want to let you guys know that I listen every day. I drive to go see my patients from one place to the other, so I listen to you guys. So I heard everything yesterday, and I was laughing. And to be honest, I wasn't expecting anything less from you guys, especially if Harry's there, it's going to be like that. So for me, I didn't go to high school here. I went to high school in Nigeria. So I went to a girls' school. So for me, I was just looking forward to everybody's, you know, we're wearing new shoes. We're coming with a new hairdo. And at the time, they made all of us cut our hair because they said, oh, you guys are not studying anymore. All you do is think about your hair. So they said all the girls should cut off their hair. So we were coming with different hairstyles. It was really fun. So I just want to let you guys know that I enjoy listening to you guys every day. And I didn't know anything about football. I love soccer. But you guys made me know a lot about football. And my friends come into the car and they say, oh, IZ, really? We have to listen to ESPN? Yeah. You guys have a great day.
0: You too, Miss IZ.
1: And I love your accent,
0: absolutely.
1: Too. It is amazing.
0: Great, great voice. And by the way, cutting her hair did not stop her.
1: No.
0: God bless her. She was going to stay undefeated when it comes to Miss IZ. Miss IZ, keep doing your thing because we need more people like you taking care of our people to make sure you get them where they have to get the health care that they need. So keep on keeping on. We got Miss Kimberly in Maryland back. So Miss Kimberly, you were interrupted by bad cell reception. The floor is yours once again.
8: Who would I have to call at Verizon? This is not right. They should know when I'm calling this number, yes, there should be no interruptions. Like, stop that.
1: Just so like Donnell Jones. No interruptions.
8: Right. No interruptions. Okay. So, yes, any friend of Freddie's is good people's. Okay. But you all, okay, first of all, I grew up with all brothers. I have five brothers. I have four sons, a husband, a father. My mom, the same way all brothers look.
0: Wow.
8: When my mom gets in the car, I don't care what time of day it is. Okay, y'all know about my mom, caregiver for my mom. She has dementia. I don't care if it's 9 o'clock in the morning. Are the boys on? Ma, it's 9 o'clock in the morning. And they're not on yet. Is that the boys? That's not the boys, Ma. They're not on yet. This is Matt Myron. And she's like, that. She's like, that sound like that rascal. If that's not Harry, Mom. That's not Harry. That's it. Yeah. So we love that it is a male-centric show. I am all here for. But you all love your female listeners.
0: Absolutely.
8: I mean, one of the top ones just called, Miss Kelly, and the ones that call, all the aunties that call and get on Harry. Look, I love that you are male centric. That's what I'm used to. Okay. Back to school first day. Come on, it's all about the fit and the sneakers. I'm from Jersey, so it had to be matching, all that. Yes.
6: Miss Kimberly, tell your mother that my grandmother on my wife's side, she passed away, but I was so close to her, Grandma Joy. She used to call me little rascal. You little rascal, you.
0: Wow.
6: So when you just said that, I instantly got so many memories of Grandma Joyce and just, Harry, come here, you little rascal, you.
8: That's what she calls you. Every time you open your mouth, she's like, he's a rascal.
6: I love it.
0: Believe me, with you, nothing's changed.
6: No, not at all.
0: Nothing has changed.
6: They say, be who you are, young man.
0: Absolutely. So like I said, it may be a male-centric show.
6: Oh, what a night.
0: We always make room for the ladies here on Freddie and Harry. Hit us up anytime you want. Male or female, tall or short, doesn't really matter. At 888-SAY-ESPN, 888-729-3776. With Harry Douglas, I'm Freddie Coleman. It's the afternoon cool known as Freddie and Harry on ESPN Radio, the ESPN app, and Sirius XM Channel 80.
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8: Here is our weather in Middle Tennessee. Sunday will be sunny with a high near 96, though it will feel like 103. Overnight lows drop to 74. Monday stays hot and sunny, reaching 97, feeling like 105. Calm winds continue. 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
23: No Sunday scaries here because we're coming off a Saturday with college football. We got year two, take two against TCU for Bill Belichick's Tar Heels, UNC, and the Horned Frogs. They're the ones kicking off college football season. Plus, we got the last week of the NFL preseason. That wraps up while the Sox and the Yanks, they play two in the Bronx. And if you're making a pitch for PCA for MVP, he'd probably hit that one out of the park as well, right? But here we are starting with it's college football season, and it's kicking off where else but Dublin, Ireland, of course, a rematch of Bill Belichick's college coaching debut of last season. That one ended in a 48-14 loss, if you want a reminder. And on the Tar Heel side, it started with a little bit of an uh-oh, here we go again.
1: John Denman in the backfield stands behind Craig. Two receivers to the left, handed off Denman again. Slips out of a tackle, bounces off another, reaches out and scores. Hit the horn in Dublin, touchdown TCU. With 4 minutes to play in this opening quarter, the Frogs take their first lead of the game now at 9-3 on North Carolina.
23: TCU scoring on its first two possessions. They jump to a 10-3 lead. Still before halftime, Tar Heels, though, they've got an answer.
1: They'll turn and hand to McGill. Stretching to the left. Cuts up at the 5. Touchdown, Carolina. Jalen McGill hits pay dirt for the first time this season for the Heels and the first time in McGill's career.
23: So here you go. Tied at 10, still before the half. It was the Tar Heels defense that put the momentum firmly on their side.
1: Brech Kekahuna, the only man back this time. Remember, the Tar Heels had two men back a moment ago on a TCU punt. John Hoyt Chance had 33 punts.
2: Oh, the snap is high. Well over his head. It's into the end zone. Hoyt Chance just has to go and kick it out of the back for a safety.
23: They've played 12 college football games in Ireland over time. That is the first safety scored by any team in those dozen games. It turned into a classic Belichick product. It was clean, disciplined. UNC just 3 penalties all game. They allowed 10 points and 125 yards in the first quarter. And then those remaining 3 quarters, no points, 156 yards total. Bill, you got to be happy about that one, right?
3: We have a long way to go. So we'll go back. We'll get to work. There's a lot of things we can fix, do better, and improve on. And we'll certainly work on those. So that's going to certainly be the way it is after every game early in the season. You know, I think once you get to, you know, your 5th, 6th, 7th game of the year, somewhere in there, October, you know, that then you've kind of, you know, kind of hit your stride a little bit, and you know, then you start playing the, you know, the second half of the season. So we're not there yet. There's a lot of things that we need to coach better, that we need to execute better, we just need to do better, and then we'll go back and work on those.
23: You know what, but just like his team, Belichick is learning and growing and finding ways to be better too.
3: Yeah, well, I mean, it's a good feeling to win the game. You know, we worked hard, put a lot into it. I mean, this goes all the way back to preseason workouts, spring practice, summer workouts, training camp. You know, it's all pointed to getting ready for the season, not necessarily this one game, but getting ready for the season. And then the last, you know, 8 to 9 days, we poured a lot into TCU. Certainly, you know, we didn't play competitively enough last year, but you know, this year, I mean, these guys came out with a whole different attitude, and you know, they were going to fight for 60 minutes, and they did.
23: First things first, that was 27 seconds straight of positive attitude from Bill Belichick. So talk about it, learning, growing. When it comes to what today was for UNC, of course, a great win. But ask Adam Rittenberg, ESPN senior college football writer on game night. He said UNC needs to be more balanced if they're going to compete in the Big Ten.
16: Certainly had some things to be excited about. You know, they did some nice things defensively at the end of last year, and they certainly built on it today. I mean, holding TCU, even with all of TCU's mistakes, to 10 points, a notable non-conference game, is something to build on. And, you know, certainly, you know, not having Bill's son, Steve Belichick, there, you know, that's a disruptive thing potentially, but it didn't seem to deter this defensive unit. They kept TCU off the board, out of the end zone. TCU moved the ball and couldn't finish drives, but you're going to take that if you're North Carolina. And I think the hard part, guys, is to look at this game and say, was that more improved North Carolina and better North Carolina, or was that really bad TCU? Because there was a lot of that there, especially with all the penalties. And we're going to find out certainly a lot more about Carolina later on this month and into October when they have Clemson on the road, Notre Dame at home, and then at Pitt at Duke. So that's really the stretch that I think will be more illuminating. But that was a great start for them for sure.
23: But a good point there. Was this just a really bad game for TCU? Chuck Culpepper, ESPN college football writer on Primetime, despite the loss, he's feeling optimistic.
24: He seemed just
4: so crushed almost. We're really disappointed with, I guess, 11 penalties. And then again, the one for five on fourth downs. But he said, you know, he agreed that everything they wanted out of this year is still available to them. And he's convinced that they're going to be a very good team. Now they've got an off week as you get after doing this transatlantic stuff. And so, I think they're going to be an intriguing team in the Big 12 for sure.
23: You're listening to SportsCenter All Night on ESPN Radio, where we have college football games to talk about. Week zero, so many more coming up later in the hour, but it's still baseball season. And right now, as August comes to a close, summer can feel like it's flying by, right? But think of how far away it feels that the last time the Red Sox and Yankees met back in June, Boston, 15 and a half games back on the Yankees. Now you're looking at two teams who very well could meet again in October, and this series could make a huge difference for how that plays out. So Saturday, you got a doubleheader. Red Sox took game one, 6-0, moving within two of New York in that wild card race. Yankees won the first game of the series, 1-0. So heading into Saturday's second game, the evening matchup, that math is working out to only one run over the first two games for the Yankees in this series. Well, when we go to Saturday night at Yankee Stadium in the Bronx, they've got four on the board in the seventh when Jazz Chisholm Jr. puts his defense to work.
5: How they got here. 1-2, chopped over the mound, right side of the infield at second. Chisholm, bare hand, one hop throw to first. They got him at first base. Jazz makes it look easy. Duran's got excellent speed from home to first. There was no option except the bare hand. Chisholm accepted the challenge and conquered it for the second out of the inning.
23: That's your call on ESPN Radio this evening. Next inning, Wilson Contreras looking at the 2-2 pitch.
5: Pitch. Fly ball down the right field line. Jones on the run, and it bounces onto the warning track. Here comes Abreu around third. He scores easily. Jones has trouble fielding it. Contreras heading to third. Chisholm's relay throw is not in time. 4-2, the Yankees lead, trimmed by a run, and Contreras never stopped scrambling around the bases. Gets himself to third base, still with just one out in the inning.
23: So Wilson Contreras triple, scores Willie Abreu. Defense is fun, but hey, that's too close for comfort. 4-2 Yankees lead. Bottom eight, Ahmed Rosario.
5: Ahmed Rosario, the batter. And a fly ball right field. Abreu chased back. He's onto the warning track. He watches it bounce off the wall. Corrals the carom. Bellinger scores from third. He had to wait to see what the outcome of the batted ball was going to be. And the Yankees get some insurance here in the ninth inning. It's now 5-2 Yankees over the Red Sox on an RBI single from Ahmed Rosario.
23: Rosario starting a 5-run frame for the Yanks. They tallied 13 hits. All of them were singles. And Ben Rice, he had two of them. 10th 3-RBI game of the season, tied for best in the American League. And on the mound, Max Fried allowed one earned run in 3 2/3 innings pitch. He's coming off his second stint on the

0: clinching home field advantage. On the other hand, if the Red Sox win the last three games, you know, two games in the doubleheader today, one game tomorrow, maybe they begin to, you know, really close on the Yankees and they get home field advantage. And look, the way the games have played out the last couple of years, that's a really big deal.
1: To be fair, that is such a long way from where this Red Sox team was at the start of the summer, right? So this is a really big deal. Manager Chad Tracy, he gave us some insight into that turnaround, how this all came to be. He joined Mike Cousins and Madison Shipman in the pregame on ESPN Radio.
2: When you look at all of it, it's like, well, starting pitching was really good. It didn't change a whole lot. It was good before. It's like the bullpen's been good all year. It's like, what changed? It's like, well, that, like when you see, when you go from like 28th, 29th, 30th in offense to second, that's where it turned, is we had some adjustments we need to make offensively. We needed better at bat quality. I think very easy to say, well, what was the difference? Like offensively, we changed in a big way in that period of time.
1: 1:35 first pitch Eastern tomorrow. Red Sox at Yankees got the tiebreaker. The Cubs absolutely demolishing the Reds and leading the way is the leadoff hitter. Call him MVP CA.
3: The left-hander Andrew Abbott, very much a finesse pitcher, has a quiet windup and delivers. Here's a drive into right center field and deep. This ball's got a chance. Gone! Armstrong leads off the first inning with a long home run, his 34th of the year. Listen to this crowd.
1: Yeah, that's how you sound when you hit a 435-foot home run for your eighth leadoff home run of the career. All of them this season. Added another in the second that we're just going to skip right over because why not make it a hat trick?
3: Three hits, two home runs, three RBIs. And the pitch, a swing and a drive, left center field. It's a hat trick, his third home run of the day. And the Cubs have broken it wide open and lead 13-5. Pete Crow Armstrong building a strong case to be the National League most valuable player.
1: Cubs radio network on the call there, and PCA tied career highs in hits, RBI, and runs. What say you?
4: You go up to bat in the eighth inning, your final AB of the game. What are you thinking when you step into the batter's box?
5: Nothing. There's nothing to think there. I did. He told Chad at home plate that he was going to walk me, so I was thinking about just taking everything, but I wanted to try and get four.
4: How badly did you want four?
5: Not badly enough to do it off him. I would have rather somebody been out there that was actually, you know, a pitcher. So, no, I mean, that was a day that I can look back on and be proud of for sure.
4: If somebody would have told you that you would be the youngest Cub ever to hit three home runs in a single game, what would you have thought?
5: I thought it was pretty silly. But, no, it was my dad's birthday yesterday, so we were all at dinner and we had one of those little moments where he was like getting all soppy about how crazy it is that we're all here, and I'm glad I could kind of take that into the day with me and all that. So Sammy did say I was gonna hit three today. Sammy Sosa told me I was gonna hit three, and I hit three, so put that on the record.
4: Okay, Sammy, this is a day that will be in the history books forever. What was the best part?
5: Win that ball game. I mean, great bounce back day. Yesterday was such a tough one to lose, but also so much good. And yeah, I mean, great bounce back day, really. I mean, 18, or I guess it's 25 runs now in two games, and only having one win is interesting to say, but again, really good last 2 days for the offense, and then great bounce back day for everybody today.
1: Not a what are you thinking about? Nothing. Oh, by the way, it was Dad's birthday. He had kind of a sappy moment, I don't know, thinking about how great his son has been playing, and then dropping Sammy Sosa, right? And there's some connection there. PCA, now second player in Cubs history with 35 home runs and 30 stolen bases in a season. And that joins who else but Sosa in 1995. Listen, we talk college football, but we've still got NFL preseason wrapping up today. A final couple of games on the schedule for Saturday. We'll take you through those on the other side of this break.

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0: T Nation and Marty and McGee. Then, it's a full slate of SEC football games, including SEC Saturday Night Under the Lights. 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
1: 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That means it's NFL cut down day. The deadline to hit that 53-man roster tonight at 6 o'clock Eastern. Last chances to play for those roster spots. Two final preseason games on the field on Saturday. The Detroit Lions battle for QB2 at Hit Luke's Oil Stadium in Indianapolis.
2: Dobbs is going to work out of the gun. There's the snap. He's got it. Throws right side. Caught. Touchdown. Detroit Lions. Tay Martin. Nice delivery that time by Dobbs. Terrific route run by Martin. And a really nice drive by Detroit as they take the lead back with the extra point coming up.
1: So Josh, Dobbs making his case to be Jared Goff's backup. He had two touchdown passes. Led three scoring drives. 15-19. For 128 yards passing, no turnovers, no sacks. Now that one you just heard, that was all him engineering a key two-minute drive before halftime, hitting Lucky Jackson for 35 yards. Then he followed it up with that score, which was 8 seconds before the half. As for the Colts, Anthony Richardson, he started, he looked sharp in some limited action, completing 7 of 10 passes for 80 yards and led two scoring drives. Looking ahead to week one, the Lions will host the Saints and the Colts will host the Ravens. The Bears beat the Titans 24-15 in the other preseason matchup of the day. Chicago backup quarterback Tyson Bajant only needed one snap to show why he went from undrafted out of D2 to a 2-year extension a year ago.
3: Jahdae Walker beyond the numbers. To the left, single receiver to the right, snap in his end zone, arching down the right side, wide open at the 32, to the 40, Xavier Thomas already at the 30 of the Titans, to the end zone, touchdown, that's 4.28 speed, baby.
1: So you've got Caleb Williams watching from the sidelines, and Bajant completing his first 7 passes for 155 yards, helping Chicago convert its first 4 fourth downs. Now, the other half of that highlight making an impression, too. Xavier Thomas, he's the Bears' third-round pick out of LSU, caught all 5 passes thrown to him for a game-high 140 yards. When it comes to the Titans, it was Will Levis. He was 14-22 for 143 yards. In for starter Cam Ward. Ward saw limited action in the first 2 preseason games, and here's how he is assessing things.
4: How would Cam Ward assess the way Cam Ward has played so far this preseason?
5: How would you assess it?
4: Not well.
5: You don't think so?
4: I don't think so.
5: I'm glad you don't think so. That's good.
4: Cam, this is how would you assess it?
5: You know, I assess it as, you know, do we win the game or do we lose the game? I assess it as what I can get better at. I don't assess it as someone who can get up there and, you know, operate when everything's on. It's a different process level. So it's more of, you know, slowing down the game to everybody. And I believe we made a huge jump from week 1 to week 2 because we're getting more condensed in the playbook. We're not really opening everything up. And, you know, when we come to week 1, I think it'll be a different story.
1: Titans will host the Jets in week 1 and Chicago visits Carolina. Well, tune in for baseball action tonight as the Chicago Cubs host the Cincinnati Reds. Coverage begins at 6:30 Eastern on ESPN Radio and the ESPN app. Well, we talked a lot about MVPCA there, but if you're watching that MVP conversation and want Shohei Ohtani to be in that mix, here's Dodgers manager Dave Roberts on his plans for Sunday.
6: I think that just in total, Sho hasn't come out of it well, the arm, the knee, and so if any pitcher was feeling like this, we wouldn't run him out there.
1: So Shohei Ohtani will not start on Sunday night. He has not started on the mound since July 3rd. As for Saturday evening, Dodgers tied at 1 against the Detroit Tigers in the 9th. Javier Baez, he led off with a double for the Tigers on base in scoring position for Kevin McGonigal.
7: 1-2. McGonigal swings, sends it in the air. This should get it done. Long run and set it for Hernandez, and it is off the base of the wall, and the Tigers win it. Over the head of Kike Hernandez, Kevin McGonigal walks it off. Javi Baez scores, and it's a 2-1 final. The Tigers take down the Dodgers.
1: Tigers win 2-1. McGonigal, he is the youngest Tigers player with multiple walk-off hits in a single season since Lou Whitaker had three back in 1978. When you got to go back that far, you know it's impressive. The Brewers, they did their work to protect their best record in the National League.
7: Bases loaded, 2-1. Line drive left field. That's in there for a base hit. Contreras scores. They will hold Mitchell at third as Langford gets to it quickly. It's an RBI opposite field single. Slashed the opposite way by Luis Lara, and the Brewers have a 4-1 lead in the seventh.
1: So it's the Brewers beat the Rangers 5-3. Brewers win their fifth straight series, their longest streak of the season. They're the first team in Major League Baseball to reach that 85-win mark, and they are on pace for a franchise record 101 games. We're about halfway through the hour. 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I've got your half-hour headlines coming up next, plus a deeper dive into the Red Sox-Yankees matchup, WNBA, what's going on before that FIBA break, and of course, we've got the Tour Championship. That's all coming up.
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1: The Boston Red Sox and New York Yankees splitting that Saturday doubleheader. All Boston in game one, 6-0 shutout. All New York in game two, 9-2. Yankees lead the series 2-1 heading into Sunday's finale. Pete Crow Armstrong strong-arming his way into PCA for MVP National League Edition. 3 home runs in the Chicago Cubs 17-5 win over Cincinnati. And it's college football season now. Bill Belichick leading UNC to that get-back win 15-10 over TCU at the Aer Lingus College Football Classic all the way in Dublin, Ireland.
22: Carolina does not have to snap it. Edwards is under center. He does not have to snap. He's backing off. Clock down to 8. Carolina, after all the disappointment of a year ago, we're starting fresh in 2026. It's an Irish goodbye. Carolina wins it 15-10 over TCU in Dublin.
1: It's not the kind of Irish goodbyes I know. That's on Learfield. While the game was defined by defense, new Tar Heels starting quarterback Billy Edwards Jr., he looked solid, throwing 232 yards on 16-28 passing. Here he is with ESPN's Dana Boyle after the win.
23: Not only do you get your first start in a Carolina uniform, but your team's going to walk away with a win in the first game of the season. How does that feel?
24: It feels great. It feels great. You know, first game of the season, I don't think I played my best football, but hats off to the defense. They kept us in it the whole game. Big time stops in the fourth quarter, multiple turnovers. And shout out to the offensive line. I mean, I think we got the ball with 4 minutes or maybe a little under 4 minutes, and that's how you go finish a game. So it's really happy, you know, to be able to come out here and start the season off on the right note. We got a lot of stuff to clean up, but at least we can do it in the victory column.
23: That's right. You mentioned defense, which was certainly the story of the second half. When you get to sit on the sidelines and watch players like a Mel Carter and a Darren McDonald go to work, what makes them go?
24: Shoot, man, they got high-end motors. You know, going against them every day in practice, it obviously makes you better. Iron sharpens iron. So honestly, as a quarterback, you can sit back and kind of have a little bit more, you know, relaxation knowing that guys like that are out on your defense and they're going to put up a hell of a fight like they did tonight.
1: And they've got 2 weeks to get it all worked out. Football returns to Chapel Hill September 12th, 2 weeks out, hosting East Tennessee State. Another team out of the triangle getting started today. ACC matchup, NC State at Virginia for the only conference game of week zero. And the Cavs putting up the most impressive performance of opening weekend behind the debut date for quarterback Bo Prabula.
25: Second and 3 for the orange-clad Cavaliers. Prabula looking to throw on back-to-back plays. Fires it down the middle. It's caught by Xavier Brown. 15, 10, 5. Touchdown, Virginia. 45 yards to the house. And the house is shaking.
26: Shaking.
1: Well, that's a 16-0 lead in the second. Virginia Sports Radio Network out of the half. And they've got eyes downfield again.
25: Coleman in motion from left to right. Play action. Prabula, plenty of time. Arching spiral downfield. Got a man. Caught at the 10 and the 5 with a touchdown. Deshaun Martin. His first career catch as a Cavalier is a 47-yard touchdown.
1: Prabula, 9 for 11, 155 passing yards, 2 passing touchdowns, 15 yards. He had 100 yards rushing, most by a Virginia quarterback since 2020. That 45-yarder and 47-yarder, He's the first Virginia quarterback with multiple passing touchdowns of 45-plus yards in a conference game since 2011. As for NC State, 26-point loss is the team's largest in a season opener since 2008. And it was a good day for NC State, holding them to just 84 passing yards. Number 14, USC. They've got college football playoff plans, something you don't see every day. Jaden Maiava, starting year three at USC, and he was looking sharp in Lincoln Riley's offense.
2: First and goal right on the 10-yard line. Maiava with Jordan to his right. Fake to Jordan. Throw over the middle. Slant and touchdown, USC. That's Caden Dixon Wyatt. His first touchdown as a USC Trojan. There will be more.
1: So Maiava, he was 25 of 29 passing, 286 yards. He had one rushing touchdown and two touchdown passes. Here's the second one.
2: Second down and about seven. Maiava steps up in the pocket. Finds Mosley at the five. He'll go all the way into the end zone for a touchdown, USC. And just like that, the answer. Like I said, quit messing around. Let's go.
1: Another thing you don't see too often, we're talking freshman Trent Mosley, seven receptions, 118 yards. He had that receiving touchdown. He's the first USC player with 100-plus receiving yards in a debut since, here's a good name to be in a line with, Juju Smith-Schuster back in 2014. So, Lincoln Riley, what say you about that week one opening victory?
3: Good to get the first one under our belt. You know, kind of tell of two games for us. You know, first three quarters, a lot of really good football out there. All three sides playing complimentary. You know, really dominated the game there through three quarters. So a lot of exciting ball. A lot of guys, their first games as Trojans, make a lot of big plays out there. So that was obviously the highlight of it. Fourth quarter, not up to our standards. Obviously, we played a bunch of different guys. A bunch of guys got our opportunities, and we had several that did not play the way that we anticipated, and there'll be a lot to learn and grow from it because we're going to need the depth of this roster, and we challenged that in the fourth quarter, and it obviously didn't respond the way we wanted. So, you know, games like this, I take it for what it is, right? You don't hide behind the fact that the fourth quarter wasn't good enough, and also not going to pretend like that we didn't dominate the game through three quarters and obviously pull a bunch of our starters and all that. So we got a lot of work to do.
1: Hawaii and Stanford, the Cardinal led 23-7 into the fourth quarter, but they'll be trailing in the final 2 minutes, and here's why.
4: Rice to the left of Alejandro on the right hash. Alejandro looking. Alejandro now dumps it off to Rice. He's at the middle of the field. He gets to the 20. He's outside to the 15, the 10, 5. Touchdown, Hawaii. The Rainbow Warriors take the lead with 4:07 left on the clock.
1: ESPN Honolulu. Mika Alejandro led the Rainbow Warriors to 3 unanswered touchdowns in the fourth. That's 20 unanswered points. So, Stanford, they're 1-7 when trailing in the fourth quarter last season. Micah Ford, he would set out to improve that stat.
5: He'll go 3 to the right, 1 to the left. Handoff straight up the middle. Micah Ford, is he in? Yes, he is. Touchdown, Stanford Cardinal. With 1:41 to play, the Cardinal goes up 29-27.
1: Ford, that was his third touchdown of the night. He's the first for Stanford with 3 rushing touchdowns since 2017. Stanford goes on to win 37-27. Ashton Daniels making his debut for Florida State after stops at Auburn and Stanford. Let's talk about the pendulum swing, right? We go from having a three years at USC to now we go to 3 different stops, right? Ashton Daniels making that debut for Florida State.
6: Single to the right of Daniels in the gun. We're going to throw it. Daniels looking, now thinking about running. Flush to the right side. Fires into the end zone. It's caught! It's Sweet Pea! They didn't run it, but he caught the football in the end zone. Samuel Singleton Jr. Touchdown, Florida State! Touchdown, FSU!
1: Seminole Sports Network. Daniels, one of 62 new players on that Seminoles roster. Starting to sound a bit more familiar there in the current climate of college sports. 17 for 27, 202 passing yards. He had a passing touchdown and came up with an interception as well. New Mexico falls to 1-24 versus power conference opponents in the past 15 seasons with the 34-17 loss. 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Boston Red Sox, New York Yankees with playoff implications, and it's not even September yet. These two teams won't meet in September. They had a doubleheader today. Mike Cousins, Madison Shipman, give us the post-game extra.
7: Gabrielle, thank you so much. It was a close game until it wasn't on Saturday night at Yankee Stadium. It was a 4-2 Yankees lead. They pounded out five runs in the ninth inning and won 9-2 over the Red Sox. So they even the season series at six games apiece. That means the Sunday matinee will decide the season series and maybe the tiebreaker as well. Madison, coming into that eighth inning, the Yankees were perilously holding on to a lead. They had their closer, David Bednar, warming up, and then in a moment of catharsis, hit after hit after hit, and the game was out of reach.
8: The Yankees were struggling to find offense through the first two games of this series. Paul Goldschmidt hit a solo shot in the first game. That's how they won game one, but could not put any runs up in game two. So you know that that offense was just itching to be able to put together those quality at-bats, and they were able to do that in the eighth inning. Give their bullpen a little bit of breathing room after a really good start from Max Fried coming off of the IL, who was on a pitch count. Thought he did very well, but when you've got the offense putting up the runs like they did today, this is the type of offense that the Yankees expect to have night in and night out.
7: What was impressive about what the Yankees did as well is that Brian Bello was the bulk pitcher. He came on after just an inning and a third, as was scheduled by Boston today. His ERA as a reliever this year was under one. In almost 55 innings, he'd allowed six earned runs. And on Saturday night, in four and a third, gave up four runs.
8: It was a mix of being very disciplined, but also having a good approach as far as what you wanted to go after with Brian Bello, because he has been so good out of the bullpen. And I felt like there were innings where they ended up taking away that sinker completely from him. When you take away that pitch, all of a sudden the amount of pitches that you know you're going to see changes. And also, Brian Bello has to change his game plan because of what the batters are doing. I thought they executed that very well. They ended up getting him out of the game, and then you get to another reliever, and that's where the runs really exploded for the Yankees tonight.
7: Regardless of the standings, where the Yankees improve their wild card lead, first place versus second place against the Red Sox, both teams have reason for optimism. As early as Sunday's game, the Red Sox could get Trevor Story, could get Roman Anthony back in the lineup, and not before long, maybe early September, the Yankees anticipate having Aaron Judge back too.
8: A lot of players that both of these teams are hoping can make a huge impact for these teams as they go through the regular season, but you've got to win the games that are at hand. You've got to win with the team that's right in front of you. And we've seen the Boston Red Sox go on a run throughout this season, and the Yankees, despite not being able to click fully offensively, are still managing to find ways to win games. So I almost feel like for New York, this is one of those games where maybe you can kind of carry that some of that offensive momentum going forward a bit, just because they were able to score so many runs in a short amount of time.
7: Saturday night in the Bronx, it's the Yankees 9 and the Red Sox 2. For Madison Shipman, I'm Mike Cousins, right here on your home for every game of the postseason, Major League Baseball on ESPN Radio and the ESPN app. Now let's go back to my friend Gabrielle Lucevero in the studio.
1: And my friend Mike Cousins, both of us interns of the Cape Cod Baseball League, a few years apart, but always brings you together. So not too bad to hear from him. Now I'm going to keep yapping. And we go with the Red Sox and the Yankees are battling it out for second when it comes to the AL East, right? Your lead, it's the Rays. But they were going to have to battle it out to keep the lead on Saturday evening against the Padres.
9: The right-hander sets. Here he comes. Swing, fly ball, straightaway center field, deep, narrow, going back, it's off the top of the wall, and here they come, Palacios scores, Mullins now has to stop at third, and Walls is caught between second and third. Heading for home is Mullins, and the throw goes away to the backstop, here comes Walls, and the Rays have tied the game. All the way to third goes Yandy Diaz, the Padres fall apart, and it's a 6-6 tie.
1: Three runs in on an error, so you're looking at a 6-6 tie. into the seventh.
9: Lefty on lefty. Chandler swings and lines one to left. It's a base hit. It gives the Rays the lead. Mateo scores. Caminero to second. And Chandler Simpson has given the Rays a 7-6 lead. A four-run seventh inning.
1: Rays get their fifth win in the last six game. They trailed 6-3 in that seventh inning. Come away with the 7-6 win. 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Let's check in with Victor Hovland.
10: You know, it's pretty bunched up around the 11 and 12 under par there. And I mean, you've seen some 62s out there and you can take it low. So it was nice to get a little bit of distance, especially from the group of guys that are around that number. I mean, they're capable of shooting nothing tomorrow. So that gives me a little bit of a cushion for tomorrow.
1: Hovland, he's got the one-shot lead heading into the final round at the Tour Championship at Eastlake in Atlanta. All he had to do, no big deal, just sink six, because I can't even say it, and he did it. Sink six consecutive putts of 7 feet or longer for 5-under 65 heading into that final round. You got American Ryan Gerard. He is one back, 14 under at a solo second. And then there's a four-way tie. It's getting muddy at third. Adam Scott, Ludvig Åberg, Scottie Scheffler, and Chris Goderup. They are all three off the lead. Winner walks away with $10 million, the FedEx Cup title, and a five-year exemption on the PGA Tour. Those leaders will tee off at 1:50 Eastern on Sunday afternoon. Let that $10 million sit with you as we look ahead to one more WNBA coming up, as well as what's going on, who will be playing in the Little League World Series final. That's when we come back.
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1: And he hits it, and that's going to do it. The team from Nevada, they are the United States Little League World Series champions.
2: Well, here you go. The championship matchup for the 2026 Little League World Series has been set. ABC had the coverage as Nevada beat Ohio 12-2 to book their ticket for the U.S. side. They will meet Curacao, who beat Japan 4-0 earlier on Saturday. But it is worth mentioning, and you know I am going to brag about it until the end of time. Carson Meyer, she becomes the first girl now to get multiple hits in a Little League World Series baseball tournament, and she was also the first girl to play in the U.S. championship, but she had an RBI single to help Nevada beat Ohio on Saturday afternoon, and she will now become, she is not the first, she's the first girl from the U.S. to play for a world championship, but she will be the first girl since 1998 when Japan had a young woman representing on that stage as well. So that game is set for Sunday. It is the final weekend before the WNBA heads to the FIBA World Cup break. The playoff field already set is already set. So really the thing that you want to watch out for is not so much who gets in, but who can improve their postseason positioning and head on into that two-week break with some momentum. When it comes to the games on Saturday, the Liberty beat the Sky 85-66. New York closed out that pre-break portion of its schedule. Easy win over Chicago, so Liberty improved 24-16. It is about jockeying for that position in that crowded race for home court advantage. So we look ahead to Sunday, Sparks at Storm, Sun at Dallas, Valkyries at Fire, but your game to watch, it's the league leading 31-8 Minnesota Lynx at Atlanta Dream are fighting to move from fifth to fourth in those standings and get some home court advantage. That's what you should look ahead to on Sunday, but let's look back your top sounds from Saturday.
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0: Number 5.
3: Gabrielle, we start with the final game of the NFL preseason, and it featured a 97-yard touchdown of the Bears' win over the Titans, as heard on ESPN 1000.
4: Jahdae Walker beyond the numbers, to the left, single receiver to the right, snap in his end zone, arching down the right side, wide open at the 32, to the 40, Xavier Thomas already at the 30 of the Titans, to the end zone, touchdown, that's 4.28 speed, baby!
0: Number 4.
3: To baseball, when the Diamondbacks used a grand slam to pick up a victory over the Giants in the first game of a doubleheader, staying in the thick of the National League wildcard race. 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
1: Swung on and hit high and deep to right. Way back. There she goes. Grand slam, Nootbaar. Off the bench and into the bay. And the Diamondbacks explode for a 4-0 lead.
3: In Washington, Dylan Cruz provided the walk-off and a win for the Nationals over the Marlins, as heard on the Nationals radio network.
5: The 0-1 pitch. Swing a looper, shallow right center. It's a base hit, and the Nationals win it. Nunez scores. 5-4, they win it. Dylan Cruz is the walk-off hero. They're going to mob him around first base on August the 29th in game number 138. The Nationals have their first walk-off win 2026.
0: Number 2.
3: Another walk-off took place in Detroit, where the slumping Tigers got a much-needed win over the Dodgers thanks to Kevin McGonigal. The call from 97.1, the ticket.
5: 1-2. McGonigal swings, sends it in the air. This should get it done. Long run and set it for Hernandez, and it is off the base of the wall, and the Tigers win it.
0: Number 1.
3: Finally to Chicago, where Pete Crow Armstrong continues to make his MVP case as he belted 3 home runs in a win over the Reds. 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
6: And the pitch, a swing and a drive, left center field, it's a hat trick, his third home run of the day. And the Cubs have broken it wide open and lead 13-5. Pete Crow Armstrong building a strong case to be the National League Most Valuable Player.
2: Those are your top sounds from Saturday and top sounds at least for this morning on SportsCenter all night at the top of the hour. College football kickoff in Ireland. The NFL preseason is in post as cutdown day looms in the Sox-Yankee series that is delivering on the rivalry.
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7: Chris Canty, listening to him in the morning. 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
13: Here is our weather in Middle Tennessee. Sunday will be sunny with a high near 96, though it will feel like 103. Overnight lows drop to 74. Monday stays hot and sunny, reaching 97, feeling like 105. Calm winds continue. 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
20: 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My coach, Robert Lynch, he didn't care. 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So that's what I was used to. 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
2: No Sunday scaries here because we're coming off a Saturday with college football. We got year two, take two against TCU for Bill Belichick's Tar Heels, UNC, and the Horned Frogs. They're the ones kicking off college football season. Plus, we got the last week of the NFL preseason. That wraps up while the Sox and the Yanks, they play two in the Bronx. And if you're making a pitch for PCA for MVP, he'd probably hit that one out of the park as well, right? But here we are starting with it's college football season, and it's kicking off where else but Dublin, Ireland, of course, a rematch of Bill Belichick's college coaching debut of last season. That one ended in a 48-14 loss, if you want a reminder. And on the Tar Heel side, it started with a little bit of an uh-oh, here we go again.
15: John Denman in the backfield stands behind Craig. Two receivers to the left. Handed off Denman again. Slips out of a tackle. Bounces off another. Reaches out and scores. Hit the horn and Dublin touchdown TCU. With 4 minutes to play in this opening quarter, the Frogs take their first lead of the game now at 9-3 on North Carolina.
2: TCU scoring on its first two possessions. They jump to a 10-3 lead. Still before halftime, Tar Heels, though, they've got an answer.
15: They'll turn and hand to McGill. Stretching to the left. Cuts up at the 5. Touchdown, Carolina. Jalen McGill hits pay dirt for the first time this season for the Heels and the first time in McGill's career.
2: So here you go. Tied at 10, still before the half. It was the Tar Heels defense that put the momentum firmly on their side.
15: Brett Kekahuna, the only man back this time. Remember, the Tar Heels had two men back a moment ago on a TCU punt. John Hoyt Chance had 33 punts.
24: Oh, the snap is high. Well over his head. It's into the end zone. Hoyt Chance just has to go and kick it out of the back for a safety.
2: They've played 12 college football games in Ireland over time. That is the first safety scored by any team in those dozen games. It turned into a classic Belichick product. It was clean, disciplined. UNC just 3 penalties all game. They allowed 10 points and 125 yards in the first quarter. And then those remaining 3 quarters, no points, 156 yards total. Bill, you got to be happy about that one, right?
25: We have a long way to go. So we'll go back. We'll get to work. There's a lot of things we can fix, do better, and improve on. And we'll certainly work on those. So that's going to certainly be the way it is after every game early in the season. You know, I think once you get to, you know, your 5th, 6th, 7th game of the year, somewhere in there, October, you know, that then you've kind of, you know, kind of hit your stride a little bit, and you know, then you start playing the, you know, the second half of the season. So we're not there yet. There's a lot of things that we need to coach better, that we need to execute better, we just need to do better, and then we'll go back and work on those.
2: You know what? But just like his team, Belichick is learning and growing and finding ways to be better too.
25: Yeah, well, I mean, it's a good feeling to win the game. You know, we worked hard, put a lot into it. I mean, this goes all the way back to preseason workouts, spring practice, summer workouts, training camp. You know, it's all pointed to getting ready for the season, not necessarily this one game, but getting ready for the season. And then the last, you know, 8 to 9 days, we poured a lot into TCU. Certainly, you know, we didn't play competitively enough last year, but, you know, this year, I mean, these guys came out with a whole different attitude, and, you know, they were going to fight for 60 minutes, and they did.
2: First things first, that was 27 seconds straight of positive attitude from Bill Belichick. So talk about it, learning, growing. When it comes to what today was for UNC, of course, a great win. But ask Adam Rittenberg, ESPN senior college football writer on game night. He said UNC needs to be more balanced if they're going to compete in the Big Ten.
0: certainly had some things to be excited about. You know, they did some nice things defensively at the end of last year, and they certainly built on it today. I mean, holding TCU, even with all of TCU's mistakes, to 10 points, a notable non-conference game, is something to build on. And, you know, certainly, you know, not having Bill Sun, Steve Belichick there, you know, that's a disruptive thing potentially, but it didn't seem to deter this defensive unit. It kept TCU off the board, out of the end zone. TCU moved the ball and couldn't finish drives, but you're going to take that if you're North Carolina. And I think the hard part, guys, is to look at this game and say, was that more improved North Carolina and better North Carolina, or was that really bad TCU? Because there was a lot of that there, especially with all the penalties. And we're going to find out certainly a lot more about Carolina later on this month and into October when they have Clemson on the road, Notre Dame at home, and then at Pitt at Duke. So that's really the stretch that I think will be more illuminating. But that was a great start for them for sure.
2: But a good point there. Was this just a really bad game for TCU? Chuck Culpepper, ESPN, college football writer on Primetime. Despite the loss, he's feeling optimistic.
3: He seemed just so crushed almost. We're really disappointed with, I guess, 11 penalties and then, again, the 1-for-5 on fourth downs. But he said, you know, he agreed that everything they wanted out of this year is still available to them, and he's convinced that they're going to be a very good team. And now they've got an off week, as you get after doing this transatlantic stuff. And so I think they're going to be an intriguing team in the Big 12 for sure.
2: You're listening to SportsCenter All Night on ESPN Radio, where we have college football games to talk about. Week 0, so many more coming up later in the hour, but it's still baseball season. And right now, as August comes to a close, summer can feel like it's flying by, right? But think of how far away it feels that the last time the Red Sox and Yankees met back in June, Boston, 15 and a half games back on the Yankees. Now you're looking at two teams who very well could meet again in October, and this series could make a huge difference for how that plays out. So Saturday, you got a doubleheader. Red Sox took Game 1 6-0, moving within 2 of New York in that wild card race. Yankees won the first game of the series 1-0. So heading into Saturday's second game, the evening matchup, that math is working out to only 1 run over the first 2 games for the Yankees in this series. Well, we go to Saturday night at Yankee Stadium in the Bronx. They've got 4 on the board in the 7th when Jazz Chisholm Jr. puts his defense to work.
6: How they got here. 1-2, chopped over the mound, right side of the infield at second. Chisholm, bare hand, one hot throw to first. They got him at first base. Jazz makes it look easy. Duran's got excellent speed from home to first. There was no option except the bare hand. Chisholm accepted the challenge and conquered it for the second out of the inning.
2: That's your call on ESPN Radio this evening. Next inning, Wilson Contreras looking at the 2-2 pitch.
6: Pitch. Fly ball down the right field line. Jones on the run, and it bounces onto the warning track. Here comes Abreu around third. He scores easily. Jones has trouble fielding it. Contreras heading to third. Chisholm's relay throw is not in time. 4-2, the Yankees lead, trimmed by a run, and Contreras never stopped scrambling around the bases. Gets himself to third base still with just 1 out in the inning.
2: So Wilson Contreras triple, scores Willie Abreu. Defense is fun, but hey, that's too close for comfort. 4-2 Yankees lead. Bottom 8, Ahmed Rosario.
6: Ahmed Rosario, the batter. And a fly ball right field. Abreu chased back. He's onto the warning track. He watches it bounce off the wall. Corrals the carom. Bellinger scores from third. He had to wait to see what the outcome of the batted ball was going to be. And the Yankees get some insurance here in the 9th inning. It's now 5-2 Yankees over the Red Sox on an RBI single from Ahmed Rosario.
2: Rosario starting a 5-run frame for the Yanks. They tallied 13 hits. All of them were singles. And Ben Rice, he had 2 of them. 10th 3 RBI game of the season, tied for best in the American League. And on the mound, Max Fried allowed one earned run in 3 2/3 innings pitch. He's coming off his second stint on the IL this season. That's thanks to a left elbow bone bruise. So the Yankees lead the series 2-1 heading into Sunday's finale. The two teams, 6-6 head-to-head this season, meaning Sunday's winner owns the tiebreaker. And all of this is shaping up to make a really exciting pitch for October. Buster Olney, ESPN MLB insider and BBTN podcast host on Hammer and Emmett on what this is all shaping up to be.
7: It does feel like that if the Yankees, you know, wind up taking 3 out of 4, it probably means that they go a long way toward

0: when you look at all of it, it's like, well, starting pitching was really good. It didn't change a whole lot. It was good before. It's like the bullpen's been good all year. It's like, what changed? Like, well, that, like, when you see, when you go from like 28th, 29th, 30th in offense to second, that's where it turned, is we had some adjustments we need to make offensively. We needed better at bat quality. I think very easy to say, well, what was the difference? Like, offensively, we changed in a big way in that period of time.
1: 1:35 first pitch Eastern tomorrow. Red Sox at Yankees, got the tiebreaker. The Cubs absolutely demolishing the Reds and leading the way is the leadoff hitter. Call him MVP CA.
2: The left-hander Andrew Abbott, very much a finesse pitcher, has a quiet windup and delivers. Here's a drive into right center field and deep. This ball's got a chance. Gone! Pete Crow Armstrong leads off the first inning with a long home run. His 34th of the year. Listen to this crowd.
1: Yeah, that's how you sound when you hit a 435-foot home run for your 8th leadoff home run of the career. All of them this season. Added another in the second that we're just going to skip right over because why not make it a hat trick?
2: 3 hits, 2 home runs, 3 RBIs. And the pitch, a swing and a drive, left center field. It's a hat trick, his 3rd home run of the day. And the Cubs have broken it wide open and lead 13-5. Pete Crow Armstrong building a strong case to be the National League Most Valuable Player.
1: 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And PCA tied career highs in hits, RBI, and runs. What say you?
3: You go up to bat in the 8th inning, your final AB of the game. What are you thinking when you step into the batter's box?
4: Nothing. There's nothing to think there. I did. He told Chad at home plate that he was going to walk me. So I was thinking about just taking everything, but I wanted to try and get 4.
3: How badly did you want 4?
4: Not badly enough to do it off him. I would have rather somebody been out there that was actually, you know, a pitcher. So, no, I mean, that was a day that I can look back on and be proud of for sure.
3: If somebody would have told you that you would be the youngest Cub ever to hit 3 home runs in a single game, what would you have thought?
4: I thought it was pretty silly. But, no, it was my dad's birthday yesterday, so we were all at dinner, and we had one of those little moments where he was, like, getting all soppy about how crazy it is that we're all here, and I'm glad I could kind of take that into the day with me and all that. So Sammy did say I was going to hit 3 today. Sammy Sosa told me I was going to hit 3, and I hit 3. So put that on the record.
3: Okay, Sammy, this is a day that will be in the history books forever. What was the best part?
4: Win that ball game. I mean, great bounce back day. Yesterday was such a tough one to lose, but also so much good. And yeah, I mean, great bounce back day, really. I mean, 18, or I guess it's 25 runs now in 2 games, and only having 1 win is interesting to say, but again, really good last 2 days for the offense, and then great bounce back day for everybody today.
1: Not a what are you thinking about? Nothing. Oh, by the way, it was Dad's birthday. He had kind of a sappy moment, I don't know, thinking about how great his son has been playing, and then dropping Sammy Sosa, right? And there's some connection there. PCA, now 2nd player in Cubs history with 35 home runs and 30 stolen bases in a season. And that joins who else but Sosa in 1995. Listen, we talk college football, but we've still got NFL preseason wrapping up today. A final couple of games on the schedule for Saturday. We'll take you through those on the other side of this break.
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1: SportsCenter All Night is brought to you by Progressive Insurance, and it is a Sunday morning. That means it's NFL cut down day. The deadline to hit that 53-man roster tonight at 6 o'clock Eastern. Last chances to play for those roster spots. Two final preseason games on the field on Saturday. The Detroit Lions battle for QB2 at Hit Luke Soil Stadium in Indianapolis.
2: Dobbs is going to work out of the gun. There's the snap. He's got it. Throws right side. Caught. Touchdown. Detroit Lions. Tay Martin. Nice delivery that time by Dobbs. Terrific route run by Martin. And a really nice drive by Detroit as they take the lead back with the extra point coming up.
1: So, Josh, Dobbs making his case to be Jared Goff's backup. He had two touchdown passes. Led three scoring drives. 15-19. For 128 yards passing, no turnovers, no sacks. Now, that one you just heard, that was all him engineering a key two-minute drive before halftime, hitting Lucky Jackson for 35 yards. Then he followed it up with that score, which was 8 seconds before the half. As for the Colts, Anthony Richardson, he started, he looked sharp in some limited action, completing 7 of 10 passes for 80 yards and led two scoring drives. Looking ahead to week one, the Lions will host the Saints and the Colts will host the Ravens. The Bears beat the Titans 24-15 in the other preseason matchup of the day. Chicago backup quarterback Tyson Bajan only needed one snap to show why he went from undrafted out of D2 to a two-year extension a year ago.
2: Jahdae Walker beyond the numbers to the left, single receiver to the right, snap in his end zone, arching down the right side, wide open at the 32 to the 40, Xavier Thomas already at the 30 of the Titans to the end zone, touchdown, that's 4.28 speed, baby.
1: So you've got Caleb Williams watching from the sidelines and Bajan completing his first 7 passes for 155 yards, helping Chicago convert its first 4 fourth downs. Now, the other half of that highlight making an impression, too. Xavier Thomas, he's the Bears' third-round pick out of LSU, caught all 5 passes thrown to him for a game-high 140 yards. When it comes to the Titans, it was Will Levis. He was 14-22 for 143 yards. In for starter Cam Ward. Ward saw limited action in the first 2 preseason games, and here's how he is assessing things.
3: How would Cam Ward assess the way Cam Ward has played so far this preseason?
4: How would you assess it?
3: Not well.
4: You don't think so?
3: I don't think so.
4: I'm glad you don't think so. That's good.
3: How would you assess it?
4: You know, I assess it as, you know, do we win the game or do we lose the game? I assess it as what I can get better at. I don't assess it as someone who can get up there and, you know, operate when everything's on. It's a different process level. So it's more of, you know, slowing down the game to everybody. And I believe we made a huge jump from week 1 to week 2 because we're getting more condensed in the playbook. We're not really opening everything up. And, you know, when we come to week 1, I think it'll be a different story.
1: Titans will host the Jets in week 1 and Chicago visits Carolina. Well, tune in for baseball action tonight as the Chicago Cubs host the Cincinnati Reds. Coverage begins at 6:30 Eastern on ESPN Radio and the ESPN app. Well, we talked a lot about MVP CA there, but if you're watching that MVP conversation and want Shohei Ohtani to be in that mix, here's Dodgers manager Dave Roberts on his plans for Sunday.
5: I think that just in total, Shohei hasn't come out of it well, the arm, the knee, and so if any pitcher was feeling like this, we wouldn't run him out there.
1: So Shohei Ohtani will not start on Sunday night. He has not started on the mound since July 3rd. As for Saturday evening, Dodgers tied at 1 against the Detroit Tigers in the 9th. Javier Baez, he led off with a double for the Tigers on base in scoring position for Kevin McGonigal.
6: 1-2. McGonigal swings, sends it in the air. This should get it done. Long run and set it for Hernandez, and it is the base of the wall, and the Tigers win it. Over the head of Kike Hernandez, Kevin McGonigal walks it off. Javi Baez scores, and it's a 2-1 final. The Tigers take down the Dodgers.
1: Tigers win 2-1. McGonigal, he is the youngest Tigers player with multiple walk-off hits in a single season since Lou Whitaker had three back in 1978. When you got to go back that far, you know it's impressive. The Brewers, they did their work to protect their best record in the National League.
7: Base is loaded, 2-1. Line drive left field. That's in there for a base hit. Contreras scores. They will hold Mitchell at third as Langford gets to it quickly. It's an RBI opposite field single. Slashed the opposite way by Luis Lara, and the Brewers have a 4-1 lead in the seventh.
1: So it's the Brewers beat the Rangers 5-3. Brewers win their fifth straight series, their longest streak of the season. They're the first team in Major League Baseball to reach that 85-win mark, and they are on pace for a franchise record 101 games. Or about halfway through the hour, we're listening to SportsCenter All Night, brought to you by Progressive. I've got your half-hour headlines coming up next, plus a deeper dive into the Red Sox-Yankees matchup, WNBA, what's going on before that FIBA break, and of course, we've got the Tour Championship. That's all coming up.
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25: 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On Saturday, East Carolina looks to shock Alabama, and Baylor and Auburn battle it out in Atlanta in the AFLAC kickoff game. 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
1: The Boston Red Sox and New York Yankees splitting that Saturday doubleheader. All Boston in Game 1, 6-0 shutout. All New York in Game 2, 9-2. Yankees lead the series 2-1 heading into Sunday's finale. Pete Crow Armstrong strong-arming his way into PCA for MVP National League Edition. Three home runs in the Chicago Cubs 17-5 win over Cincinnati. And it's college football season now. Bill Belichick leading UNC to that get-back win 15-10 over TCU at the Aer Lingus College Football Classic all the way in Dublin, Ireland.
2: Carolina does not have to snap it. Edwards is under center. He does not have to snap. He's backing off. Clock down to 8. Carolina, after all the disappointment of a year ago, we're starting fresh in 2026. It's an Irish goodbye. Carolina wins it 15-10 over TCU in Dublin.
1: It's not the kind of Irish goodbyes I know. That's on Learfield. While the game was defined by defense, new Tar Heels starting quarterback Billy Edwards Jr., he looked solid, throwing 232 yards on 16 of 28 passing. Here he is with ESPN's Dana Boyle after the win.
3: Not only do you get your first start in a Carolina uniform, but your team's going to walk away with a win in the first game of the season. How does that feel?
4: It feels great. It feels great. You know, first game of the season, I don't think I played my best football, but hats off to the defense. They kept us into the whole game. Big time stops in the fourth quarter, multiple turnovers. And shout out to the offensive line. I mean, I think we got the ball with 4 minutes or maybe a little under 4 minutes, and that's how you go finish a game. So it's really happy, you know, to be able to come out here and start the season off on the right note. We got a lot of stuff to clean up, but at least we can do it in the victory column.
3: That's right. You mentioned defense, which was certainly the story of the second half.
4: Absolutely.
3: When you get to sit on the sidelines and watch players like a Mel Carter and a Derek McDonald go to work, what makes them go?
4: Shoot, man, they got high-end motors. You know, going against them every day in practice, it obviously makes you better. Iron sharpens iron. So honestly, as a quarterback, you can sit back and kind of have a little bit more, you know, relaxation knowing that guys like that are out on your defense and they're going to put up a hell of a fight like they did tonight.
1: And they've got 2 weeks to get it all worked out. Football returns to Chapel Hill September 12th. 2 weeks out, hosting East Tennessee State. Another team out of the triangle getting started today. ACC matchup, NC State at Virginia for the only conference game of week zero. And the Cavs putting up the most impressive performance of opening weekend behind the debut date for quarterback Bo Prabula.
5: Second and 3 for the orange-clad Cavaliers. Prabula looking to throw on back-to-back plays. Fires it down the middle. It's caught by Xavier Brown. 15, 10, 5. Touchdown, Virginia. 45 yards to the house. And the house is shaking.
6: Shaking.
1: Well, that's a 16-0 lead in the second. Virginia Sports Radio Network out of the half. And they've got eyes downfield again.
5: Coleman in motion from left to right. Play action. Prabula, plenty of time. Arching spiral downfield. Got a man. Caught at the 10 and the 5 with a touchdown. Deshaun Martin. His first career catch as a Cavalier is a 47-yard touchdown.
1: Prabula, 9 for 11, 155 passing yards, 2 passing touchdowns, 15 yards. He had 100 yards rushing, most by a Virginia quarterback since 2020. That 45-yarder and 47-yarder, he's the first Virginia quarterback with multiple passing touchdowns of 45-plus yards in a conference game since 2011. As for NC State, 26-point loss is the team's largest in a season opener since 2008. And it was a good day for NC State, holding them to just 84 passing yards. Number 14, USC. They've got college football playoff plans, something you don't see every day. Jaden Maiava starting year three at USC, and he was looking sharp in Lincoln Riley's offense.
6: First and goal right on the 10-yard line. Ayava with Jordan to his right. Fake to Jordan. Throw over the middle. Slant and touchdown, USC. That's Caden Dixon Wyatt. His first touchdown as a USC Trojan. There will be more.
1: So Mayava, he was 25 of 29 passing, 286 yards. He had one rushing touchdown and two touchdown passes. Here's the second one.
6: Second down and about seven. Mayava steps up in the pocket, finds Mosley at the five. He'll go all the way into the end zone for a touchdown, USC. And just like that, the answer. Like I said, quit messing around. Let's go.
1: Another thing you don't see too often, we're talking freshman Trent Mosley, seven receptions, 118 yards. He had that receiving touchdown. He's the first USC player with 100-plus receiving yards in a debut since, here's a good name to be in a line with, Juju Smith-Schuster back in 2014. So, Lincoln Riley, what say you about that week one opening victory?
7: Good to get the first one under our belt. You know, kind of tell two games for us. You know, first three quarters, a lot of really good football out there. All three sides playing complimentary. You know, really dominated the game there through three quarters. So a lot of exciting ball. A lot of guys, their first games as Trojans, make a lot of big plays out there. So that was obviously the highlight of it. Fourth quarter, not up to our standards. Obviously, we played a bunch of different guys. A bunch of guys got our opportunities, and we had several that did not play the way that we anticipated, and there'll be a lot to learn and grow from it, because we're going to need the depth of this roster, and we challenged that in the fourth quarter, and it obviously didn't respond the way we wanted. So, you know, games like this, I take it for what it is, right? You don't hide behind the fact that the fourth quarter wasn't good enough, and also not going to pretend like that we didn't dominate the game through three quarters and obviously pull a bunch of our starters and all that. So we got a lot of work to do.
1: Hawaii and Stanford, the Cardinal led 23-7 into the fourth quarter, but they'll be trailing in the final 2 minutes, and here's why.
8: Rice to the left of Alejandro on the right hash. Alejandro looking. Alejandro now dumps it off to Rice. He's at the middle of the field. He gets to the 20. He's outside to the 15, the 10, 5. Touchdown, Hawaii. The Rainbow Warriors take the lead with 4:07 left on the clock.
1: ESPN Honolulu. Mika Alejandro led the Rainbow Warriors to 3 unanswered touchdowns in the fourth. That's 20 unanswered points. So, Stanford, they're 1-7 when trailing in the fourth quarter last season. Micah Ford, he set out to improve that stat.
2: They'll go 3 to the right, 1 to the left. Handoff straight up the middle. Micah Ford, is he in? Yes, he is. Touchdown, Stanford Cardinal. With 1:41 to play, the Cardinal goes up 29-27.
1: Ford, that was his third touchdown of the night. He's the first for Stanford with 3 rushing touchdowns since 2017. Stanford goes on to win 37-27. Ashton Daniels making his debut for Florida State after stops at Auburn and Stanford. Let's talk about the pendulum swing, right? We go from having a three years at USC to now we go to 3 different stops, right? Ashton Daniels making that debut for Florida State.
9: Single to the right of Daniels, and again, we're going to throw it. Daniels looking, now thinking about running, flush to the right side, fires into the end zone. It's caught! It's Sweet Pea! They didn't run it, but he caught the football in the end zone. Samuel Singleton Jr., touchdown Florida State! Touchdown FSU!
1: Seminole Sports Network. Daniels, one of 62 new players on that Seminoles roster, starting to sound a bit more familiar there in the current climate of college sports. 17 for 27, 202 passing yards. He had a passing touchdown and came up with an interception as well. New Mexico falls to 1-24 versus power conference opponents in the past 15 seasons with the 34-17 loss. 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Boston Red Sox, New York Yankees with playoff implications, and it's not even September yet. These two teams won't meet in September. They had a doubleheader today. Mike Cousins, Madison Shipman, give us the post-game extra.
10: Gabrielle, thank you so much. It was a close game until it wasn't on Saturday night at Yankee Stadium. It was a 4-2 Yankees lead. They pounded out five runs in the ninth inning and won 9-2 over the Red Sox. So they even the season series at six games apiece. That means the Sunday matinee will decide the season series and maybe the tiebreaker as well. Madison, coming into that eighth inning, the Yankees were perilously holding on to a lead. They had their closer, David Bednar, warming up. And then, in a moment of catharsis, hit after hit after hit, and the game was out of reach.
11: The Yankees were struggling to find offense through the first two games of this series. Paul Goldschmidt hit a solo shot in the first game. That's how they won game one, but could not put any runs up in game two. So you know that that offense was just itching to be able to put together those quality at-bats, and they were able to do that in the eighth inning, give their bullpen a little bit of breathing room after a really good start from Max Fried coming off of the IL, who was on a pitch count, thought he did very well. But when you've got the offense putting up the runs like they did today, this is the type of offense that the Yankees expect to have night in and night out.
10: What was impressive about what the Yankees did as well is that Brian Bello was the bulk pitcher. He came on after just an inning and a third, as was scheduled by Boston today. His ERA as a reliever this year was under one. In almost 55 innings, he'd allowed six earned runs. And on Saturday night, in four and a third, gave up four runs.
11: It was a mix of being very disciplined, but also having a good approach as far as what you wanted to go after with Brian Bello, because he has been so good out of the bullpen. And I felt like there were innings where they ended up taking away that sinker completely from him. When you take away that pitch, all of a sudden the amount of pitches that you know you're going to see changes. And also, Brian Bello has to change his game plan because of what the batters are doing. I thought they executed that very well. They ended up getting him out of the game, and then you get to another reliever, and that's where the runs really exploded for the Yankees tonight.
10: Regardless of the standings, where the Yankees improve their wild card lead, first place versus second place against the Red Sox, both teams have reason for optimism. As early as Sunday's game, the Red Sox could get Trevor Story, could get Roman Anthony back in the lineup, and not before long, maybe early September, the Yankees anticipate having Aaron Judge back too.
11: A lot of players that both of these teams are hoping can make a huge impact for these teams as they go through the regular season, but you've got to win the games that are at hand. You've got to win with the team that's right in front of you, and we've seen the Boston Red Sox go on a run throughout this season, and the Yankees, despite not being able to click fully offensively, are still managing to find ways to win games. So I almost feel like for New York, this is one of those games where maybe you can kind of carry that some of that offensive momentum going forward a bit, just because they were able to score so many runs in a short amount of time.
10: Saturday night in the Bronx, it's the Yankees 9 and the Red Sox 2. For Madison Shipman, I'm Mike Cousins, right here on your home for every game of the postseason, Major League Baseball on ESPN Radio and the ESPN app. Now let's go back to my friend Gabrielle Lucevero in the studio.
1: And my friend Mike Cousins, both of us interns of the Cape Cod Baseball League, a few years apart, but always brings you together. So not too bad to hear from him. Now I'm going to keep yapping. And we go with the Red Sox and the Yankees are battling it out for second when it comes to the AL East, right? Your lead, it's the Rays. But they were going to have to battle it out to keep the lead on Saturday evening against the Padres.
12: The right-hander sets. Here he comes. Swing, fly ball, straightaway center field, deep, Merrill going back, it's off the top of the wall, and here they come, Palacios scores, Mullins now has to stop at third, and Walls is caught between second and third. Heading for home is Mullins, and the throw goes away to the backstop, here comes Walls, and the Rays have tied the game. All the way to third goes Yandy Diaz, the Padres fall apart, and it's a 6-6 tie.
1: Three runs in on an error, so you're looking at a 6-6 tie into the seventh.
12: Lefty on lefty. Chandler swings and lines one to left. It's a base hit. It gives the Rays the lead. Mateo scores. Caminero to second. And Chandler Simpson has given the Rays a 7-6 lead. A four-run seventh inning.
1: Rays get their fifth win in the last six game. They trailed 6-3 in that seventh inning. Come away with the 7-6 win. 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Let's check in with Victor Hovland.
13: You know, it's pretty bunched up around the 11 and 12 under par there. And, I mean, you've seen some 62s out there, and you can take it low. So it was nice to get a little bit of distance, especially from the group of guys that are around that number. I mean, they're capable of shooting nothing tomorrow. So that gives me a little bit of a cushion for tomorrow.
1: Hovland, he's got the one-shot lead heading into the final round at the Tour Championship at Eastlake in Atlanta. All he had to do, no big deal, just sink six consecutive putts of 7 feet or longer for 5 under 65 heading into that final round. You got American Ryan Gerard. He is one back 14 under at a solo second. And then there's a four-way tie. It's getting muddy at third. Adam Scott, Ludvig Åberg, Scottie Scheffler, and Chris Goderup. They are all three off the lead. Winner walks away with $10 million, the FedEx Cup title, and a five-year exemption on the PGA Tour. Those leaders will tee off at 1:50 Eastern on Sunday afternoon. Let that $10 million sit with you as we look ahead to one more WNBA coming up, as well as what's going on, who will be playing in the Little League World Series final. That's when we come back.
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1: And he hits it, and that's going to do it. The team from Nevada, they are the United States Little League World Series champions.
2: Well, here you go. The championship matchup for the 2026 Little League World Series has been set. ABC had the coverage as Nevada beat Ohio 12-2 to book their ticket for the U.S. side. They will meet Curacao, who beat Japan 4-0 earlier on Saturday. But it is worth mentioning, and you know I am going to brag about it until the end of time. Carson Meyer, she becomes the first girl now to get multiple hits in a Little League World Series baseball tournament. And she was also the first girl to play in the U.S. championship, but she had an RBI single to help Nevada beat Ohio on Saturday afternoon. And she will now become, she is not the first, she's the first girl from the U.S. to play for a world championship, but she will be the first girl since 1998 when Japan had a young woman representing on that stage as well. So that game is set for Sunday. It is the final weekend before the WNBA heads to the FIBA World Cup break. The playoff field already set is already set. So really the thing that you want to watch out for is not so much who gets in, but who can improve their postseason positioning and head on into that 2-week break with some momentum. When it comes to the games on Saturday, the Liberty beat the Sky 85-66. New York closed out that pre-break portion of its schedule. Easy win over Chicago. So Liberty improved 24-16. It is about jockeying for that position in that crowded race for home court advantage. So we look ahead to Sunday. Sparks at Storm, Sun at Dallas, Valkyries at Fire. But your game to watch, it's the league leading 31-8 Minnesota Lynx at Atlanta Dream are fighting to move from fifth to fourth in those standings and get some home court advantage. That's what you should look ahead to on Sunday, but let's look back your top sounds from Saturday.
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1: 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Are you ready to take?
0: Number 5.
3: Gabrielle, we start with the final game of the NFL preseason, and it featured a 97-yard touchdown of the Bears' win over the Titans, as heard on ESPN 1000.
4: Jahdae Walker beyond the numbers, to the left, single receiver to the right, snap in his end zone, arching down the right side, wide open at the 32, to the 40, Xavier Thomas already at the 30 of the Titans, to the end zone, touchdown, that's 4.28 speed, baby.
0: Number 4.
3: To baseball, where the Diamondbacks used a grand slam to pick up a victory over the Giants in the first game of a doubleheader, staying in the thick of the National League wildcard race. 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
1: Swung on and hit high and deep to right. Way back. There she goes. Grand slam, Nootbaar. Off the bench and into the bay. And the Diamondbacks explode for a 4-0 lead.
3: In Washington, Dylan Cruz provided the walk-off and win for the Nationals over the Marlins, as heard on the Nationals radio network.
5: The 0-1 pitch. Swing a looper, shallow right center. It's a base hit, and the Nationals win it. Nunez scores. 5-4, they win it. Dylan Cruz is the walk-off hero. They're going to mob him around first base on August the 29th in game number 138. The Nationals have their first walk-off win 2026.
0: Number 2.
3: Another walk-off took place in Detroit, where the slumping Tigers got a much-needed win over the Dodgers thanks to Kevin McGonigal. The call from 97.1 The Ticket.
5: 1-2. McGonigal swings, sends it in the air. This should get it done. Long run and set it for Hernandez, and it is off the base of the wall, and the Tigers win it.
0: Number 1.
3: Finally to Chicago, where Pete Crow Armstrong continues to make his MVP case as he belted 3 home runs in a win over the Reds. all on the Cubs Radio Network.
6: And the pitch.
7: A swing and a drive. Left center field. It's a hat trick. His third home run of the day. And the Cubs have broken it wide open and lead 13-5. Pete Crow Armstrong building a strong case to be the National League Most Valuable Player.
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14: Here is our weather in Middle Tennessee. Sunday will be sunny with a high near 96, though it will feel like 103. Overnight lows drop to 74. Monday stays hot and sunny, reaching 97, feeling like 105. Calm winds continue. 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
6: He was able to get out of the way and let him do it and win the game.
10: Connolly on game night. NFL preseason wrapped up. Roster cutdowns continue ahead of today's 6 p.m. Eastern deadline. The Jaguars are trading for Dolphins quarterback Quinn Ewers. Miami receiving a 2028 sixth round pick. Ewers played in four games last season, completing 66% of his passes for 622 yards and three touchdowns with three interceptions. The Dolphins going 1-2 in his three starts. Groin injury holding Ewers out of Miami's final two preseason games. MLS, Lionel Messi scoring four times in a 7-1 Inter-Miami rout of CF Montreal. It's the eighth time in Messi's career he has scored four or more goals in a game, and the first time since joining Miami. He becomes the fastest player in MLS history to reach 20 multi-goal games in the regular season.
24: Hey, it's Michelle Smallman, and coming up Monday, the NFL season hasn't even started, but it's never too early to check in on every fan base's anxiety level. 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

0: 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Peter Burns.
1: 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I'm going to need you to go ahead and come in on Sunday, okay? 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
0: Courtney Cronin.
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4: 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Courtney and Courtney Cronin.
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5: Indeed, it is best week ever. Courtney Cronin, Peter Burns, back by, what, semi-popular demand. 2 weeks in a row, CC. I feel like, what are we, Cal Ripken here of Sports Talk Radio? I
6: mean, someone call that a streak. I mean, we'll see how long it lasts.
5: If you do it again, it's called a winning streak. It's been done before. I think that was Major League Baseball when they actually pieced together a couple of wins. Kind of like how the Cubbies have done with PCA. We'll get into what he was able to do. We got week zero here. We got NFL fake games in the preseason, fake players, a little bit of everything. And then what does TBC mean? I know what TBD means, to be determined. Just be thinking about that as a tease for Mikey's, just a Mikeyism coming up in about 45
6: minutes. We learned something.
5: Well, I don't know what we learned, but we did get to see some football yesterday, and that's where we start.
0: This is the biggest story of the week ever.
5: I love week zero games. People will complain about it, going, oh, it's not that good. I'm like, we've just been waiting for it, but we had to go to the other side of the pond. It was over in Ireland. In fact, Mikey, give me some Irish music. Give me a little Irish jig to get me fired up for UNC, TCU. Come on. Like, that's what we need right here. Yeah. Yes.
6: Noted Irish jam. Noted Irish band, Dropkick Murphys, right? This is all we have in the system that's Irish music, Mikey?
5: I think this is not think about... I mean, this is an Irish tinge to it. I know the song is called Shipping Up to Boston.
6: We'll call this Irish cultural appropriation, but go ahead.
5: In Boston, Bill Belichick. I mean, I see what we were doing here. I like it. All right, the game was North Carolina. The game was against TCU. It was in Dublin, another international game to start off week zero. Here it is, the call from Learfield right from the jump. Tar Heels getting involved.
7: They'll turn and hand to McGill. Stretching to the left. Cuts up at the five. Touchdown, Carolina. Jalen McGill hits pay dirt for the first time this season for the Heels and the first time in McGill's career.
5: For the first time in forever. All right, so North Carolina, right for the jump, takes that lead. And really, let's be honest, it wasn't a pretty game by any jump of the imagination at that point. But defensively, Tar Heels played much, much better than they did last year. In fact, I think the stat last year was out of 136 teams, they were ranked 134th in stopping fourth down. Stopping conversions on fourth down. TCU went 1 of 5 on fourth down yesterday, CC. It was enough where the defense actually was the one that ruled the day.
6: And North Carolina turned the ball over. They lost the turnover margin, yet they won the penalty margin. Sonny Dykes has got to get that team under control. 11 penalties yesterday, Peter, for 89 yards. Undisciplined, sloppy play. But for North Carolina to walk away from this game with a slim win, it was a win nonetheless, but having a halftime lead. Last season in Belichick's inaugural year in Chapel Hill, did not hold a single halftime lead against a Power 4 opponent. 12-10 yesterday with that safety, I'm just saying, I'm turning the tide.
5: And listen, TCU looks a lot different not having Josh Hoover, who now is stolen by your national champion, Indiana Hoosiers, is still weird every time it's kind of rolls off the tongue. And I will say, more importantly, Kendall Briles leaving TCU, and he's now going to be the offensive coordinator for Shane Beamer and Lenore Sellers. So looking forward to seeing how that plays out over in Columbia. I've got to want to hear the final call of this game, because you had something in your pre-show tweet that stood out to me. Go ahead and play it.
7: Carolina does not have to snap it. Edwards is under center. He does not have to snap. He's backing off. Clock down to 8. Carolina, after all the disappointment of a year ago, we're starting fresh in 2026. It's an Irish game. Carolina wins it 15-10. over TCU in Dublin.
5: Why are you laughing, CeCe?
6: He had that call up his sleeve for 9 months.
5: Oh, it was very Jim
6: Nance-ish. Until they realized that they were going to be opening up the season in Dublin, that announcer from Learfield was like, how can I walk this thing off if they win?
5: Jones Angel on the call there. He did do the Irish goodbye. Here's what Bill Belichick had to say in the postgame presser.
8: Yeah, well, I mean, it's a good feeling to win the game. You know, we worked hard, put a lot into it. I mean, this goes all the way back to preseason workouts, spring practice, summer workouts, training camp. You know, it's all pointed to getting ready for the season, not necessarily this one game, but getting ready for the season. And then the last, you know, 8 to 9 days, we poured a lot into TCU. Certainly, you know, we didn't play competitively enough last year, but, you know, this year, I mean, these guys came out with a whole different attitude, and, you know, they were going to fight for 60 minutes, and they did.
5: Softer, kinder, gentler, older Belichick. All joking aside, right? Everybody was expecting them to lose that game, right? Just because everybody loves to dunk on him the way that it's happened in this first year. He did seem like he was joyful in the victory. Now, the only problem that I have is that it still just continues to move along the farce that is Bill Belichick as the head coach of the North Carolina Tar Heels, right? Like, that win wasn't a confirmation that this thing is going to work. It's more of a stay of execution. I can make an argument, CeCe, that the best thing that would have been happening is for them to just flop and get crushed in this opener. So, therefore, you're finally like, all right, are we done here? Like, are we good with this? Are the trustees over in North Carolina happy? They got what their pound of flesh. Now let's go ahead and hire kind of the future of this. But it'll still give us a good talking point the rest of the season.
6: That is a Belichick you would never have heard in the NFL.
5: Agreed.
6: A narrow 5-point win in sloppy conditions where you turn the ball over. He would be ripping his team in victory under other circumstances. That's somebody who understands the pressure that's on him and how hot his seat is right
5: think
6: now.
5: So. I don't think he cares about the pressure.
6: I absolutely believe that he thinks
5: absolutely.
6: He's gone mid-season if they start losing again.
5: And I don't disagree with that, but the fact that he's like, well, that's part of the pressure? Come on. There's no pressure. This is a parachute payday for Belichick, and now he's like, I'm going to smell the roses a little bit, go to Ireland, it'll be fun.
6: Smelling the daisies. It was a 5-point win against a bad TCU team.
5: You know what was not a 5-point win? What Virginia Cavaliers did to the Wolfpack at NC State yesterday. Oof. Courtesy of Virginia Sports Radio Network, here's the call.
9: Coleman in motion from left to right. Play action for Beulah. Plenty of time. Arching spiral downfield. Got a man. Got it to 10 and a 5 to a touchdown. Deshaun Martin. His first career catch as a Cavalier is a 47-yard touchdown.
5: Deshaun Martin, the transfer from Kent State, catches the ball from Bo Prevula, the transfer from Missouri, and a 34-8 victory. And I would say that's kind of the present and the future of college football. That is the transfer-to-transfer connection that Tony Elliott, who has done a great job with Virginia, in that victory and kind of an upset in some ways against NC State and Dave Doran's squad. CeCe, I'll say it. I think LSU beats the hell out of Clemson in week one. I think finally we're going to see the swan song for Dabo Sweeney at Clemson. Tony Elliott's going to be the head coach of the Clemson Tigers either next year or the year afterwards. I'll put that on. I mean,
6: former Clemson player.
5: Coached under Dabo for 10 years and has done, I think, a good job of showing sign of some toughness for the Cavs. That was a good victory for him.
6: A dominant victory at that. And this is what week zero's for. You're never going to get the big marquee matchups. You know, it's not even called week zero anymore on ESPN.com, right?
5: Well, next year, there is officially no quote-unquote week zero, just the start of the season. It moves up.
6: Correct. Week one should be week ones because it goes from this past weekend all the way through the following weekend. I kind of miss the lore of it being called week zero. It's still going to be

0: What do you look?
1: No, I turned the game off when it was 28-0 at halftime. That's okay. What happens in week zero, because then I can go do my errands and my honey-do list for myself and know exactly what the result is going to be when I get home.
0: The thing that's going to trend from that game is not Meava playing well. He was 25-29, 286 yards, 3 touchdowns. Not the fact that Lincoln Riley got a good victory against San Jose State in that week zero game. It's the fact that there were 80 people there in the building. I kind of joking, kind of not. Go and look at the crowd for the USC game yesterday against San Jose.
1: Well, people were clowning Lincoln Riley walking out arm in arm with his players, and I was like, why? This is normal. This is always what happens. But yeah, you turned me on to what was going on around
0: it's
1: them.
0: Sad.
1: You said, look up. There's 8 people in the stands at the Coliseum.
0: Sad.
1: I mean, apparently it was a hot day in L.A.
0: Yeah.
1: Can we chalk it up to that, or are we chalking
0: 90
1: it up
0: degrees.
1: To...
0: I mean, God forbid. I mean, trust me, I'll tell you this. If it's 90 degrees when LSU and Clemson kick off in Tiger Stadium, probably not going to have a whole lot of people. Like, if it's 90 degrees in the South, man, I don't know if you're going to have any more than maybe 20,000 people at these SEC or other games around the country. It just means more sometimes. But they do have 3 straight national championships, so that's what's something. By the way, speaking of 3, Cubs Radio Network, your guy, PCA, 2 home runs in the bag. He had this one.
2: 3 hits, 2 home runs, 3 RBIs. And the pitch, a swing and a drive, left center field. It's a hat trick, his 3rd home run of the day. And the Cubs have broken it wide open and lead 13-5. Pete Crow Armstrong building a strong case to be the National League most valuable player.
1: Not only had he already built a strong case, that solidified it yesterday.
0: Done.
1: This pushed him past Shohei Ohtani as the favorite for the NL MVP award, and for good reason. It's funny because he told the story post-game that Sammy Sosa, my favorite player growing up for the Chicago Cubs, told him yesterday he was going to hit 3 home runs, and he did. And he did. 17-5, an absolute onslaught for the Cubs yesterday.
0: That's got to be some pressure, right? Sammy, one of the greatest to ever do it in the Cubs uniform. It's like, hey, you know, keep to continue. 3 home runs today, right? And PCA's like, got you. Guy had to be thinking about it. He's fantastic. Did you go to the game last night?
1: I did not.
0: Oh,
1: I
0: yeah.
1: Did not. I had tickets to go, and I didn't go.
0: Ouch.
1: A little bummed about that.
0: Could have seen history right there. She's Courtney Cronin. I am Peter Burns. We're seeing history throughout college football right now. Pros headed to the collegiate ranks. Another episode in the Cajun Game of Thrones. We'll get into that coming up next. Courtney Cronin, Peter Burns, Best Week Ever, presented by Progressive Insurance.
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0: fitting song here is a little boozy on a fine Sunday morning. How many people do you think
1: are... little boozy?
0: No, no, no. Like a little
1: boozy.
0: Like, so we're... hey, we're going to play a little of this...
1: A little bit
0: whatever
1: of
0: whatever it is. Not
1: the way I heard
0: boozy.
1: That was, oh, it's the little boozy.
0: Yeah, that's, you know how the kids are saying it? Little boozy. Little Uzi Vert.
1: Call you Unk.
0: Little Metro Boomin, whatever it is. Unk? No, thank you. No. Although I did, I am a 3-year vet of the San Francisco 49ers team. We'll get into that story a little bit later. Fake NFL profiles. Maybe about, maybe that guy. What's the guy's name?
1: Dejon Love.
0: Maybe he can go play in the collegiate ranks coming up soon. Courtney Cronin, Peter Burns. This is Best Week Ever, always presented by Progressive Insurance. It is another day in which we actually had highlights from games, but the highlights over the last couple of weeks have been who is eligible to play, not only in college football, but just in college athletics as a whole. So last week when we were on this show, we were talking about Daquan Wright, Xavier Harris, Jack Pyburn, a bunch of these players that were suing to get back into the college transfer portal. And lo and behold, what team would be at the forefront of that? That would be Lane Kiffin and LSU, among other teams that were looking to add some of these players. Pete Thamel was on the 5 p.m. Sports Center yesterday, our college football insider, talking about the latest in this player eligibility saga.
2: This story is going to take us for a wild ride. In my more than 2 decades covering college football, I've never quite seen anything like this. You have a stare down between the most powerful conference in college athletics, or certainly one of them in the SEC, and one of their flagship schools in LSU. The TRO involves a couple dozen athletes, but really the focus this week, especially going into the LSU-Clemson game, where game day will be, is going to be on Xavier Harris and Daquan Wright. They are transfers from Ole Miss to LSU. And in the mind of the SEC and rules they passed and reiterated this week, there's two reasons they shouldn't play. One, they left and went to play professional, and now they're coming back. And they'd also be considered intra-conference transfers because they, like Lane Kiffin, have gone from Ole Miss to LSU. But right now, as we sit here today, the judge's ruling within the last hour said these players should be eligible to play college football. The SEC declined comment to us today, but really their actions this week speak louder than any statement could. They sat there and they voted 15-0, the presidents, with one abstaining, to say, look, we need to uphold these rules, and there are going to be significant punishments, half a season coach suspension, big fines, revoking of voting rights, and Greg Sankey's autonomy for any additional punishments. So just the fact that they gathered, did that, says really where the SEC stands on this. They are not going to stand down, at least according to the rhetoric they released this week. And clearly, when you have the governor making statements and you have a state court ruling in Louisiana, they don't appear like they're going to stand down either. So right now, we've got a showdown.
0: All right, so that's what Pete Thamel had. It wasn't just the SEC, too, the Big Ten, the ACC, Big 12. A lot of the power conferences have come out and said basically the same thing. Listen, if you play these players, we're not saying yes to that. And if you do, there's going to be some sizable punishments. The one in the SEC was that a coach is suspended for half the season. Your football team or whatever, your basketball team, because it could be a basketball squad as well, too, could be fined 50% of your operating budget. But wait, there's more. Even a commissioner could come through and add more punishments right now. So, CC, we're at a little bit of a stalemate right now with this court case finally being decided on Thursday, just 48 hours before LSU's opener against Clemson.
1: It's so fitting that it's LSU at the epicenter of this, that everybody else in the conference has acquiesced to the court of common sense that players who were in NFL training camps, who recorded statistics in NFL preseason games, who were pro players, do not belong back in college football, except Lane Kiffin. Lane Kiffin in his $40 million roster in his first year at LSU. Does he think that little of the players that he has, does he think that little of their chance to win that he believes, I got to go get a fringe NFL player, a guy who's not even good enough to make the 53, might make a practice squad spot, but that's what you think of your roster. Why else do you do this? It's not just about fighting the man and trying to, you know, change the system. Why else would he do this?
0: Well, A, the idea of depth in college football. So if you want to just go down this angle, if you're talking about why would he do it, if you're talking about depth in college football in 2026, there is none. All the depth, like the idea of Saban and Kirby Smart back in the day of having third string guys that will be potential NFL guys, those things are gone. Because you're not going to be a third stringer. You're not even going to be a second stringer. You're going to get paid to go play somewhere. So every team needs depth right now. So I get it that Lane would do that. I get it that Lane likes the attention of going, let me see how I can operate and do things a little bit differently. That I get. But the idea of whether or not this is going to happen is a completely separate situation. I think a lot of people yesterday saw that the SEC came out and said, hey, we would comply from a judge's order. And
1: if
0: people read that is going, people read that is to say, oh, well, look at the SEC backing down. I didn't read it as the SEC backing down or the Big Ten or the ACC or the Big 12. Basically, they're saying, hey, we don't have a problem with these athletes. The athletes, if they all want to go play in college football, knock yourself out. We have nothing against you. We just have a rule that says, those players can't play in this conference. And if you do, we're going to hold the teams, we're going to hold the coaches accountable. So nothing says Jack Pyburn, okay, can't go or Deshaun Wright can't go play in the Sun Belt or Conference USA or the Southland, wherever he wants. Go for it. Knock yourself out. But if you do it here, this is what's going to happen. And so Tom Morris, who I think is a pretty smart individual, covers a lot of college a lot of these cases. He said in a tweet yesterday, he says, quote, any school considering going down this road will likely regret it, making it a career-ending decision for anyone that makes that gamble.
1: So why the hell is Lane doing it? This isn't like he's already won national championships and he can puff out his chest and say, like, fight me on this. You're going to LSU in year one.
0: Yeah.
1: You have so much at stake here. You feel the pressure to win right now. Why is he doing this? It makes no sense.
0: The question is even if he gets these players eligible, you're just going to trot them out week one when they haven't been practicing with the team? There's a lot of questions. I think it's just say, hey, we're going to try to grab these players in case they do become eligible. And if they don't, well, then we at least tried. And does that help them? I don't know. We'll be talking about it a week from today as we'll know what happens between LSU and Clemson. All right, another press conference gone horribly bad. That next.
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0: This is SportsCenter.
1: I'm Nick DeLuca. Good Sunday morning. Good weekend of Major League Baseball. MVP strikes again and again and again.
2: And the pitch. A swing and a drive. Left center field. It's a hat trick. His third home run of the day. And the Cubs have broken it wide open and lead 13-5. Pete Crow Armstrong building a strong case to be the National League Most Valuable Player.
1: Call courtesy of the Cubs Radio Network. Crow Armstrong homering three times and driving in six in a 17-5 Cubs win over the Reds, answering a pregame challenge from Sammy Sosa. At 24 years old, PCA, the youngest player in Cubs history with a three-homer game. He's the third to do so before turning 25, joining Chris Bryant and Ernie Banks. The Cubs and Reds meeting again tonight on Sunday Night Baseball, coverage beginning 6:30 Eastern here on ESPN Radio and the ESPN app. Elsewhere, NFL preseason wrapped up. Roster cutdowns continuing ahead of today's 6 p.m. Eastern deadline. The Jaguars making a move for a backup quarterback, trading for Dolphins signal caller Quinn Ewers. Miami receiving a 2028 sixth-round pick. Ewers played in four games last season, completing 66% of his passes for 622 yards, three touchdowns, and three interceptions.
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0: Courtney Cronin, Peter Burns. Best week ever. It is because we actually had some college football to talk about. 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Seminoles and Mike Norvell, they started off a little slow, but ended up getting that victory. 34-17 over New Mexico State yesterday. 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
0: Well, you already heard from Bill Belichick, happy that his Tar Heels got a victory 15-10 over TCU. We're going to be talking about a bunch of different college coaches and their press conferences coming up a week from today. But Mike Elko, the A&M head coach this week in his presser, midweek presser, talking about, man, what in the world are we doing right here, right now in the sport?
8: It's a statement about where we are from a governance standpoint, that we are having conversations about what the rules are going to be regarding roster management on August 27th, and we kick off. There's games tonight, there's games Saturday, and we're not even really sure what the rules are around who can play on our teams this fall.
0: So I spin this forward, CeCe, because you and I just spent a lot of time discussing, A, some of the games that are actually played and some of the games that are being played in courtrooms right now. In your mind, you've covered a lot of college teams. You covered the Chicago Bears in a fantastic manner right now. How much would this, do you believe, affect even the chemistry of a team going into the season when you don't know, hey, listen, I might got two or three of these NFL guys that come back onto this roster a week before the season starts?
9: If it truly takes the spot away from somebody that was going to have that spot, somebody who'd earn their spot in their college football training camp, then that would absolutely disrupt locker room chemistry and the overall ability to re-recruit your roster every single week. That's the problem. College football coaches every single week have to keep guys at bay from jumping into the portal. And that stinks because you have to put so much more work on yourself when you can't just be focusing on game planning. This would make it worse. And it's also, what does that say about your program if you, like LSU and Lane Kiffin? You had the entire offseason. You handpicked this roster. You had several players follow you from Ole Miss. You spent upwards of $40 million on this roster and a ton of money on the coaching staff, too. You're telling me that you're one or two fringe NFL players away from being able to go win a national championship? I don't buy that.
0: That's how it comes across.
9: That's the optics of it. Like it or not, Peter. It may be the optics of it,
0: but I can't. I'm never going to fault a head coach for trying to improve their roster within the rules. The question is what are the rules right now? Because you say, hey, is this really going to make a difference? It could potentially make a difference. Because, listen, there's injuries in camp right now. I know LSU could use a pass rusher or two. They could always use another wide receiver option for Sam Levin on the other side of Trey Des Green and whatnot. So I understand the football aspect of it. The other part aspect of it is any of these teams. Take Lane Kiffin or LSU out of the equation. It doesn't matter about that. Any team that has to decide whether or not, to your point, am I going to take kids that have been busting their hinds in spring ball, in the summer, and doing everything I asked for them, they get to fall camp, they do everything, and then, hey, by the way, I got somebody better. I'm going to put them in. I have a tough time stomaching that, but that's also real life as well, too, right? I mean, that's how kind of the world's not fair. If there's somebody better and a higher performer, someone's going to put them in that position to do such a thing, okay? My question is it worth it right now to stare the conference in the eye, any of these schools, and go, all right, let's do this? Because this is probably going to get escalated even further after this.
9: The answer is no, it's not worth it. That's why 15 of the 16 schools in the SEC have all said, no, we're good with this. We're siding in the court of common sense, except for LSU. The one school that abstained from the vote and the one school that continues to push the envelope with a head coach who has the audacity to say, fight me on this. Okay, well, the rules are there. The rules are there from the conference as far as coach suspensions, financial punishments, and the loss of governance. But okay, if you really feel that these are waters you want to wade into and you want that smoke potentially, then do it in your first season. That is insane that he's willing to go this far and die on this hill. But he's the most polarizing figure in college sports for a reason. I would be surprised if it was anyone other than Lane Kiffin going down this path.
0: Remember, it's not just Lane Kiffin at LSU. It's Will Wade in LSU as well.
9: RJ Lewis.
0: They're trying to get him involved in that as well. I part of me believes that like Lane Kiffin and these guys just went to like ChatGPT or like Claude and just put like, hey, what if I did this? And then they spread out an answer. Well, we'll see what the lawyers and the judges say later in the week. All right, I want to switch over to the NFL and get into this, CeCe, because last week at this time, you and I were talking about Deshaun Watson, Shedeur Sanders, what was going on with Cleveland. Deshaun even talking about, man, maybe I'll just play only road games because they were booing him. Here's what Mike Tannenbaum, our ESPN NFL front office insider, said on Unsportsmanlike about the decision that the Browns said, Watson, you're QB1.
4: Cleveland's decision the other day looked bad when they said Deshaun Watson was going to start. Mm-hmm. I think it looks worse. Like, Todd Monken's a good coach. Yes. Give him those three young quarterbacks. Start Shedeur. Dylan Gabriel did look good. Like, I thought he played with good fundamentals. Thought his eye level was excellent. He was accurate. He threw with good anticipation. He's small by NFL standards. That may be a fatal flaw at the end of the day. But go with those three young guys and don't look back. Please tell me that one quarterback in the history of our league that was suspended for 11 games, played 19 games in 6 years, had season-ending shoulder surgery, then tore his Achilles tendon twice, was going to be a free agent, and played really good football. Like, I think Deshaun Watson playing well this year in 17 games is improbable.
0: CeCe, were you surprised when you saw that news that came out? Because it did not... I know I was.
9: Shocked, yes. Surprised, no.
0: Okay, why?
9: It had been trending this way throughout the offseason, even dating back to some of the initial reports we were hearing during OTAs and minicamp. This is more of an indictment on Shedeur Sanders for not being able to beat out a guy in Deshaun Watson who has played so little football at a high level in the last 6 years. It shows you he's not ready to win you games. They don't believe he's ready to win you games. And that's looking at it through the lens of the Browns, by any means necessary. All they're trying to do is win. Are they set up to do that? No.
0: So you're saying this is not a, hey, man, we've got all this tied, this capital into Deshaun Watson. It's a poison pill of a guaranteed contract. We got to roll him out. You're saying that has nothing to do with it. This is more of Shedeur not being good enough.
9: I'm not saying it has nothing to do with it.
0: Okay.
9: But the lens that I'm looking at this through is that the two that they were competing for the spot of QB1, one of them, in the eyes of the coaching staff, the eyes of the front office, gives them the best chance to win right now. And however else you want to look at it, maybe it gives them the best chance to win next year. If Deshaun Watson is awful, and then you're turning to Shedeur Sanders, you're probably playing your way into a top three, top five pick. So you won't have to trade up to go get the best quarterback in the draft if you win 6, 7, 8 games. It's hard to talk out of both sides of your mouth, but that's what the Browns are doing. And ultimately, it was the wrong move. We can all agree on that. Deshaun Watson will never be the quarterback that he once was. The one from 2018 to 2020 who was one of the most exciting young QBs in the league. But at least now, they get this experiment out of the way however long it lasts.
0: Fascinating to see how that plays out over in Cleveland. In Seattle, they've got a new team owner, but they didn't win many fans over when they said this.
5: I also happened to come to this country in 76 when the Steelers were winning the Super Bowl. So actually, I was originally and still am a big Steelers fan. Also, a little known fact, but I still watch all the Steelers games too.
0: I mean, listen, you can be a fan of wait, why are you giving me this look?
9: You just spent $12 billion on the Seattle Seahawks.
0: Okay.
9: Everything is blue and green, and a team that just won the Super Bowl.
0: You know what is green? Owning an NFL team. owning an NFL. That is great. That is straight cash,
9: say
0: homie.
9: Something like this in that front is of an audience.
0: What? You think this upset Seahawks fans?
9: Yes, I do. Because
0: why?
9: The second that something this goes was wrong, not they're like, going to be coming back to this and be like, well, our owner isn't really a fan of our franchise anyways. If he
0: I love
9: the Steelers,
0: San Francisco 49ers, but I'm a Seahawks. Like, I feel like the fact that it's in a different, like, he's talking about a different conference.
9: Doesn't matter.
0: How he grew up. I got no problem. I mean, listen, not a problem.
9: This was a horrible thing to say in front of a microphone.
0: So
9: he's going in worst week ever.
0: What?
9: I already declared.
0: He got a license to print money. If there is any bulletproof investment that we've noticed in all of life, okay, it's owning an NFL franchise. And he has now entered into that inner circle right there. Trust me. He will be fine. The Seahawks will be just fine.
10: You ever see Jerry Jones saying he watches Jets games?
9: Yeah, seriously. I mean,
0: would that upset you? As long as it's not like, hey, I love Atlanta. I mean, I love another NFC game. I love Eagles. Jerry Jones would never say that. Just telling. It's the conference situation. All right, fake football players in TBC. Has anyone figured out what that means? Mikey has it. We'll put it up to a vote coming up later. That's in Rapid Fire Water Cooler. Courtney Cronin, Peter Burns is best week ever.
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0: Courtney Cronin, Peter Burns, best week ever on ESPN Radio. 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And do you know what TBD means?
1: To be determined.
0: To be determined, right? Okay. Well, that sets us up for a little rapid fire water cooler with Mikey. TBC, let's go.
2: Rapid fire water cooler.
3: I can't believe you guys are killing me on this. What we're talking about is I put out like a rough draft rundown the day before.
0: You do a great job of that, Mikey. We're very proud of you.
3: I appreciate it. Now, sometimes I'll put next to a guest TBC. And
1: you'll never do that. We've never seen this before until this morning.
0: It's a new thing.
3: Okay. And you guys questioned this.
1: Yes. No one has any clue what it means.
0: For those, hit us up on Twitter, at Courtney R. Cronin, or myself, at Peter Burns ESPN. If someone put in an email next to a name and it said ... TBC, what would that mean to you? Now think about that as you're driving in your car this morning or listening to us in bed getting ready for a big day. Okay? Courtney, I did not know what it meant. Did you?
1: No, and I still don't.
0: Mikey, explain yourself, sir.
3: This is something I've commonly used all my life. Now, granted, you guys
1: never used it with us.
0: No, don't apologize. Just spit it out, buddy.
3: You're not the first person to ever question it, but obviously it means to be confirmed.
1: Obviously, to
0: now,
1: be confirmed.
0: Now, I mean, everyone knows it.
3: I'm about to burn
0: it.
3: You guys here, because yes. If you Google what does TBC stand for, right at the top, TBC most commonly stands for to be confirmed.
1: Also, I would have thought it would meant to be continued.
0: I've never heard that in my life.
3: That is another common usage. It's also the abbreviation for tuberculosis.
0: Okay, thank you. I probably would have gone with that one as my answer if this was a Who Wants to Be a Millionaire and you had to phone a friend type
1: to
0: thing.
1: To peel back the curtain here, he put TBC next to Buster Olney. We weren't sure if Buster's going to be able to come on.
0: Does he have
1: 8:15 Eastern. I really hope he doesn't have tuberculosis.
0: My gosh, I hope not.
1: I just saw him on SportsCenter. I think he's okay, Mikey.
3: I saw him on SportsCenter. He looks pretty good.
0: Okay, good.
3: I'm going to have guests. I'm just going to make up guests now just to put TBCs on rundowns from now on.
0: That's okay. You don't have to make up. Heather Dennis is going to join us. TBC next hour. Buster Olney, TBC, will join us. Mark Schlabaugh from the Tour Championship, where Victor Hovland has a one-stroke lead right now. TBC.
3: No,
0: from East Lake.
3: Confirmed, but
0: I'm going to start using that to be confirmed.
3: All right. Well, you guys wanted to talk. I wasn't even going to bring this guy up again because I felt like he's been getting a lot of attention. But you guys love this story about the 49ers guy. What's his name again?
0: Not a 49ers. So,
3: if the 49ers have any more injuries, they might have to sign him because he looks healthy at least.
0: Okay. Well, it might be somebody that Jed York could sign at this point. This has been quite the offseason for the San Francisco 49ers.
1: Okay? To say the least.
0: In many different ways. Okay, I'm not going to go into too many of the stories here on a Sunday morning. However, this is kind of a hilarious one, Courtney. I know a little bit about this because it's in my algorithms for social media. Please tell America what is happening with this fake San Francisco 49ers football player.
1: So, are you familiar with Young Miami, by chance?
0: No.
1: Big Young Miami fan? They had the song.
0: I think I know Young Gravy. I think that's it.
1: Okay, well, she's much better than Young Gravy.
0: Okay, TBC. I'll go take a look at it.
1: So, Young Miami had a song this summer called Spend That. And I can't say any of the lyrics on here because it would get us kicked off ESPN Radio. But she wrote a song that talked about men who scam. And I think she was actually ahead of her time here because Dejan Love took that to heart. He's a person. I don't even know if he's a real athlete. I'm saying he's a person who pretended to be a 49ers wide receiver and wealthy real estate investor. And he scammed 26 women out of $1.3 million saying, hey, I play for the San Francisco 49ers. Which, number one red flag, if you were dating a professional athlete, and they're scamming you out of money and you're paying for things? Are you really, do we lose all of our critical thinking skills?
0: Yes.
1: Number one, you go to immediately, if someone tells you they're a professional athlete, first thing I'm doing, I'm looking them up on the roster. I'm going to the roster of this team.
0: You would think in this world, 2026, hey, there's highlights, there is a official roster list, this would be a natural progression of where your mind should go to, right, Mikey? I mean, exactly. I feel like
3: that's
0: this would
3: Courtney,
0: be...
3: Courtney, I think. I know plenty of women who aren't into sports that probably would not go that deep to, like, look up a roster or something.
1: All right, let's say the person's not a professional athlete. Do you not Google the person that you're going to go out on a date with to try to find out?
3: You would do that, but this guy was all in with, like, videos and jerseys and...
0: Have you seen the videos themselves? It's like him in a 49ers helmet running routes on the beach. And, like, right from the jump, he has the wrong foot forward. So wide receivers immediately like, nope. That's like when golfers see a guy in a commercial putting with a glove on, you're like, buddy, that ain't happening. Absolutely. Right off the jump.
1: The weak post route that he ran on the beach and just watching him chug along in the sand. And he caught the pass, I guess, to his credit, that these people were like, oh my gosh, he really is an NFL player. The thing that sent me to the moon.
0: Oh God.
1: Was the photo of him with a giant jersey cake, making it seem like the San Francisco 49ers sent him a cake in the shape of his quote-unquote jersey for his birthday.
0: That's amazing. That is. I saw one where it just said, I've decided to commit to the 49ers, as if it was high school kid trying to decide on... that's not quite how the draft works. Okay.
1: It's a long list of off-field storylines for the San Francisco 49ers team where you cannot blame their fan base right now for being like, can we just get to week one? No more talk of the substation. No more talk of Kyle Shanahan's car accident, of what happened with Jed York, of this bozo. Can we just play the game?
0: You know that meme of the Popeyes worker that's just sitting on the bench, like, just exhausted? That's what it feels like to be a 49ers PR person right now. All right, Mikey, next one.
3: All right, this just came across my algorithm, but Memphis played UNLV yesterday, and UNLV tried to troll Memphis a little bit by coming out with a fake Elvis impersonator. Of course, fake, because Elvis is no longer with us. But so they ran out on the field.
0: Thanks for clarifying that Elvis passed.
3: TBC.
1: You have to clarify things today.
0: Right. Maybe he had TBC. You never know.
1: What we've learned so far in rapid fire.
3: But of course, you know, Elvis being from Memphis, so it was a little troll job. And Memphis had
0: very
3: the last
0: Dan
3: laugh.
0: Mullen-ish. I get it. Yeah, Mullen likes to troll a little bit.
3: All right, moving on. Last night, I couldn't get to sleep, guys, so I needed...
0: I'm sorry, I thought you were going to play the Charles Huff sound on this.
3: I don't have that yet. We're getting that.
0: So, obviously, Dan Mullen, UNLV, they got in. They have Alex Orji, the old transfer from Michigan. Jackson Arnold's over there. They end up losing to Memphis. They have this fake Elvis as they run out or whatever, kind of having some fun with Memphis and whatnot. Well, Charles Huff ends up getting the victory. And the quote itself... We'll pull it up a little bit later, the actual sound. But, CC, the quote was from Charles Huff after his first victory at Memphis. Quote, we don't play music. We don't have ice cream trucks. We don't do fun things. Oh. But you know what is fun?
1: Winning.
0: That locker room right now. That's a pretty good quote.
1: Is that a sell to recruits, though? We don't do fun things here?
3: It doesn't sound very fun to me.
0: You better win. I mean, but Huff ends up being able to do that. All right, we got real football played in Ireland yesterday. You'll hear what happened next. Heather Dennett's going to talk about the latest saga of professional players trying to go to college football. What will the college football playoff committee decide on that? And then they were bubbling in Dublin for Bill Belichick and the Tar Heels. That coming up next here, Best Week Ever, ESPN Radio.
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9: Here is our weather in Middle Tennessee. Sunday will be sunny with a high near 96, though it will feel like 103. Overnight lows drop to 74. Monday stays hot and sunny, reaching 97, feeling like 105. Calm winds continue. 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
1: I'm Nick DeLuca. Good Sunday morning. The NFL preseason wrapped up. Roster cutdowns continue ahead of today's 6 p.m. Eastern deadline. Colts receiver Keenan Allen arrested early this morning on drunk driving charges. Allen charged with DWI and DWI endangering a person. Both misdemeanors joined the Colts earlier this month on a one-year deal, 14-year veteran playing briefly in yesterday's preseason game, making a 24-yard catch on the opening drive. Six-time Pro Bowler had 81 catches last season with the Chargers. Elsewhere, the Jaguars are trading for Dolphins quarterback Quinn Ewers, Miami receiving a 2028 sixth-round pick. Ewers played in four games last season, completing 66% of his passes for 622 yards, three touchdowns with three interceptions. The Dolphins going 1-2 in his three starts. A groin injury holding him out of Miami's final two preseason games. The Cowboys are trading for former Steelers first-round tackle Broderick Jones. Steelers sending Jones and a 2027 fourth-rounder to Dallas in exchange for a 2027 third and sixth-round pick. Jones suffered a season-ending neck injury in Week 11 of last year, was cleared to resume football activity at the start of camp. MLS, Lionel Messi scoring four times in a 7-1 Inter-Miami rout of CF Montreal. Eighth time in Messi's career he scored four or more goals in a game.
2: Hey, this is Rich Eisen. Coming up on Monday, another preseason is in the books. Who impressed, who did not, and what stood out? We'll preview the Denver Broncos season as well. 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

0: 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Peter Burns.
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0: Courtney Cronin.
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6: Indeed it is. 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ESPN Radio. Courtney Cronin, Peter Burns, always presented by Progressive Insurance. Week zero is in the books. And we move forward with the opening week of college football, reacting to what transpired yesterday, not only here in the States, but across the pond as well, with the always well-caffeinated Heather Denich of ESPN, our senior college football writer, and has a new book that's coming out shortly as well. Hello, famous author. How are you this morning?
7: Good morning, my friends. I'm fantastic. There was football. We have something to talk about besides lawsuits. Isn't it great?
6: Yes. And before we jump into this, and this will be the last time this is ever mentioned on Best Week Ever, okay? I hope you don't Google this. I hope you weren't listening to our show for the first hour. do you know what TBC stands for?
7: I feel like this is something I should ask one of my teenage sons and text it to them.
6: No,
7: it's the answer. But no, I'm going to guess to be continued.
6: Okay, there you go.
8: See, Mikey, it's not common nomenclature as you may think it is.
6: Very impressive. Jeffrey Hawken is over here on Twitter. He goes, to be confirmed. So, yes, that's correct. Mikey had put in TBC again on some of the names of our guest list today. I had no idea that meant to be confirmed. I thought it was more of to be continued. And here you go, Heather Denich, with all the answers this morning. What was the biggest question you wanted answered yesterday that you actually got?
7: Is North Carolina any better? And I think the score indicated they are. I mean, they lost, 45-14 to TCU last year. I mean, I still have a lot of questions about North Carolina, but I thought overall, that was an encouraging start to the season. It could have gone a lot of different directions. 48-14 it was last year.
6: Yeah.
7: But, I mean, they have a really, really hard schedule. And so I think overall you've got to still kind of temper expectations after that, because I expect Clemson to be a lot better this year. And they're at Clemson later this month. They got Notre Dame. And when you kind of do a deeper dive into Billy Edwards Jr., their starting quarterback, I was looking at our research notes this morning, 15 of 18 for 225 yards to open receivers, 1 of 10 for 7 yards on contested opportunities. So things are going to get a little bit more difficult down the stretch here for Bill Belichick, but I thought they are better. I think that's fair to say that.
8: How about the other side of it with TCU? Josh Hoover, one of the top names to enter the transfer portal, goes to Indiana. It seemed like they were really lacking at that quarterback position. How does what you saw yesterday either change or confirm what you believe TCU will be this year in the Big 12?
7: Well, I thought it kind of confirmed it, Courtney, because, you know, I feel like there were higher expectations for TCU than I had after Josh Hoover transferring, and I think they have a lot of questions. A lot of people had them low in the preseason top 25, and, you know, I just feel like they still have a lot to prove, and they're in a wide-open Big 12, and it's a conference that should be a super exciting race, but, you know, until proven otherwise, BYU and Texas Tech are the teams to beat, but you got a lot of other teams in that league that could surprise some people. I'm keeping my eye on K-State, Arizona. I think it's going to be really fun, but TCU is going to have to really play a lot better if they're going to be in the mix.
6: Not having Kendall Briles as that offensive coordinator didn't help as well, as he's down there with Shane Beamer and Lenore Sellers down in Columbia, South Carolina. Xavier Lewis yesterday, 4.5 tackles for loss, 2 sacks. That was more of a Belichickian defense, and that's ultimately what won the day for them. Virginia, North Carolina State, there were people over the last couple of years that have said, hey, man, maybe this is the year that Dave Doran gets a bunch of breaks for him. Didn't quite work out. How impressed were you of what the Cavaliers did in their opener, and Tony Elliott continued to make it run?
7: Yeah, and the ACC, when you look at the ACC, it's going to be, I want to say, six teams have at least a 10% chance to reach the ACC championship game, and Virginia was one of those teams. And to start conference play with a win as resounding as they did, to me, says, okay, we should take Virginia seriously as a team that can make it to the ACC championship game. You know, there was so much hype this preseason around NC State's quarterback, C.J. Bailey, and deservedly so, but Bo Prabula is the one who really stole the show. I mean, to be able to throw that well and also rush for another 110 yards, yeah. I mean, he was the total package in that game, and I think that they showed that they can have a special season if they continue to play like that.
8: You talked about tough schedules with UNC this year and what they face going forward after their win over TCU. And as good as I'm sure USC is feeling after their win over San Jose State yesterday, I look at what happens about a month from now. Oregon, Washington, Penn State, then the stretch where it's Indiana, Ohio State, then Indiana. What is a fair expectation for Lincoln Riley in year five in LA with this schedule?
7: To make the college football playoff. I am all in on USC this year. People think I'm crazy. That's fine. But this is the year that Lincoln Riley built his roster the way he wanted it. And I've talked with Lincoln multiple times over the years since he's gotten this job. They overachieved early. They went overboard in the transfer portal. Now they've kind of settled out to where he wants it on his roster, to the point where they've got the perfect blend of transfer talent and developmental talent and high school recruits. And this is what it's supposed to look like in college football in terms of building a roster. And Jaden Maiava is going to be a really good quarterback, and he's got the pieces in place around him. Trent Mosley, one of the receivers, had seven catches last night for 118 yards. And a touchdown. So you are right. Their schedule is really, really difficult. But I think this is the time to look to USC to say, okay, it's time, Lincoln Riley. You should be a college football playoff team.
6: We will see if that happens. Heather Dennis joining Peter Burns and Courtney Cronin here on Best Week Ever. The question is for the college football playoff committee, as they get closer and closer to looking at the regular season, is will they step into the fray, Heather, about this eligibility case that seems to be popping up with NFL players going back? There had been some reports this week that said, hey, there are, I don't know if it was conferences or that there will be discussions with the college football playoff on whether or not they will weigh in on this eligibility thing. What are you hearing?
7: My sources are telling me they will absolutely discuss it at a meeting on Tuesday. It's supposed to be a short video conference, 90 minutes, about an hour is going to be spent on discussing future format, but they will definitely talk about eligibility. And this popped up during the Brendan Sorsby Texas Tech gambling conversation, because that's when it was like, oh, wait, should we have rules to say you can't gamble in the college football playoffs? This is all common sense, right? So it goes back to, that's when it was June that the CFP leader started discussing eligibility type rules. And now it turns out to be a very timely conversation, right? So should we allow teams that have pro players on their roster to participate in the college football playoff? Well, my goodness, if Lane Kiffin at LSU has a playoff team and he's using former pro players to get to the playoff, and the playoffs and the SEC says you can't do this, I mean, it's just mind-blowing in terms of the legal battle that I see continuing to unfold in courtrooms, potentially through the national championship, if this is where it's going. But I mean, that's where it is. It's in courtrooms at this moment.
6: In any sense of which way they might lean at this point? I mean, obviously it's just a discussion, but the SEC and the Big Ten, the Big 12, the ACC, a lot of major conferences have weighed in. The question is whether or not will college football playoff lean one way or another?
7: Oh, I think they will. And for exactly the reason that you just said. I mean, those four commissioners, Jim Phillips, Brett Yormark, Greg Sankey, and Tony Petitti of the Power Four conferences, they're all on that

0: camps, mini camp, whatever. But there's the case of Trent Hedrick out at UCLA that he was only in a mini camp, so he gets the, I guess, gets grandfathered in more or less to this whole 5 for 5 ruling. And there will be some instances where these players are allowed to go back. What's the wiggle room here? Like, what's the gray area that we're not talking about enough? Because we hear about Daquan Wright, we hear about Jack Pyburn, we hear about others who have been in preseason games. But we're not, this is not like a blanket ruling that anybody who participated in any form of the NFL this year is not allowed to go back, because we will see certain players on college football rosters that were technically pros even for a cup of coffee.
1: Well, and Courtney, what people have to understand is that the gray areas are state by state. This is the problem. You can have a judge in Baton Rouge, Louisiana say, oh, yeah, you only played in a mini camp, so you can come back. Whereas a judge in North Carolina might say, oh, I'm sorry, you played professionally in whatever shape or form. You can't come back. This is a state by state patchwork judgment, a ruling, if you will, which is the leaders throughout college athletics' biggest problem. They're saying we need protection from the federal government so that we can have rules that are unified and the playing field is equal from coast to coast. Now, it's also important that listeners understand this is not just football. Right. This is nuanced at every sports level. So there are conferences out there, for example, considering you have some kids who leave high school and play soccer overseas professionally before they come to college. Yeah. You have some people who go play overseas professionally basketball before they come to college. So where is the line? And some conferences are still working to determine that before they put out their statement of this is how our rules are going to be. The Big Ten, the SEC, the power conferences were very quick to say, hard and fast, you can't do this. You can do this in XYZ sports, football and basketball or all sports or whatever it might be. Mm-hmm. But there are gray lines in multiple Olympic sports as well that still need to be considered. But I will also say one more thing about this. I've been told, I am not an attorney, there's a reason I'm a sports writer, but I have been told that it will be easier in court for conferences to set rules for 16 to 18 universities, whatever it might be, as opposed to a blanket rule for all schools in the NCAA. It would be easier. This is why with the Sorsby case, the Big 12 flexed and said, no, we have our rules. You can't gamble in the Big 12 and play in a game. We're going to file a lawsuit in federal court. And at that point, everything Sorsby and everybody just kind of backed off. So I think the conferences do have a chance in court to uphold some of these rules they're enforcing.
2: We will see how it plays out. The great Heather Dinich, always caffeinated. We'll actually talk more football coming up next week. Thank you, Heather.
1: Yes, thanks, guys. See you in Baton Rouge.
2: National League MVP race may have been wrapped up last night. Buster Olney, not to be confirmed. He is coming in next. Mm-hmm. Best week ever.
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2: And to think Courtney Cronin had tickets to go see PCA yesterday and turned it down. That's how important she is. Definitely the number one person on this show. She's Courtney Cronin. I'm Peter Burns. 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Buster Olney joining us right now. Buster, you had a great tweet because it's not just what PCA did yesterday. It's what he's done all season long about his chances to win National League MVP. What do you make of it?
3: Yeah, Peter, he separated himself from Shohei Ohtani in the MVP conversation. When you look at the numbers, the 36 homers now, second highest OPS among all hitters, 32 stolen bases, and on top of that, he's widely regarded as the best defender in baseball. He's second in outs above average. You know, we've talked about Shohei Ohtani rightly and given him plaudits for being a two-way player. PCA is a two-way player in his own right. And through advice that he got from Alex Bregman early in the year about honing down his plate discipline, he has really taken off this year.
4: On the flip side of that, you mentioned Shohei Ohtani. Those two were neck and neck for a while, and it certainly feels like that PCA's pulled ahead of Shohei. A lot of uncertainty now about the timeline for him to get back on the mound. It seemed like we were getting close. Now it seems like there is a lot of unknowns. What is the latest on him?
3: Yeah, and Courtney, I think that his time as a pitcher this year is reaching a crossroad because every time he gets on the mound and ramps it up, then he has issues with that left knee, which is for a right-handed pitcher, his land knee. That is a big deal. And if you're the Dodgers, here's the other part of this conversation you're going to have with Shohei coming up here. You don't need him on your pitching staff. They are stacked. You know, after the trade for Turk Skubal, you got Blake Snell and you got Yamamoto and Tyler Glasnow just came back, on and on and on. They're just absolutely loaded on that side. And on the other hand, the offense has stunk. Since the All-Star break, the Dodgers are 22nd out of 30 teams in runs scored. You don't need Shohei Ohtani on the mound if you're the Dodgers, but you need him to be at his absolute best on an offense. So I do wonder if at some point here in the next few days he'll say, you know what, going forward, Shohei is going to focus on hitting. And in the end, it's going to be his decision. The tail wags the dog when it comes to Shohei Ohtani and the Dodgers. But that has to be a big factor in the conversation.
2: The great Buster Olney joining Courtney Cronin and Peter Burns here on Best Week Ever. Buster, when the trade got that announced, what, a couple weeks ago, about Skubal coming, everyone says, all right, well, here it is. Dodgers are going to win, and we're going to a lockout for this next season. Has that subsided a little bit as water's kind of found its level, or it's still out there?
3: Yeah, well, I mean, I think it's going to be out there for casual fans. Within baseball, I think everybody knows it's not about competitive balance, the whole issue that's going on in the labor situation. It's about owners looking for cost certainty. With Tarek Skubal, he's in a really accomplished player who is going to a team of guys who are really accomplished. And so you knew that there would be an adjustment period for him. He had some starts that were iffy. It seems like he's gathering momentum. The big question for the Dodgers now is, where are they going to get the offense? Because Kyle Tucker's hitting under 200 since the All-Star break. He's been an absolute bust. They're not getting offense out of the catcher position because Will Smith has been out. You know, they're hoping to get him back. They need Mookie Betts to start hitting better. On and on. I mean, they have issues up and down the lineup, and they do seem more vulnerable, I think, than ever, especially because now, after getting swept by the Braves, they've dropped down to the third seed in the National League, which means they would have to face an extra round of playoffs, and that would likely be the San Diego Padres, Arizona Diamondbacks, Philadelphia Phillies. That would be tough for the Dodgers.
4: We've got Red Sox Yankees on our airwaves tonight, 6:30 p.m. Eastern time, the third game of this series, and some big news for a team that's 3.5 games back of the Yankees right now in Boston. So Roman Anthony, Trevor Story going to rejoin their team for the series finale. What does that mean for Boston?
3: Yeah, desperate times call for desperate measures. You know, they could, and a lot of teams will just wait till September 1 when the rosters expand. But the Red Sox summon those guys from their AAA rehab appearances to get them in the lineup for today, because today's game is huge. The Red Sox and Yankees are tied in their win losses for this season. Whoever wins today's game wins the tiebreaker. And look, it seems almost inevitable at this point that they're going to face each other in the first round in that wild card best of three. And you're going to want home field advantage if you're the Yankees or if you're the Red Sox. So they're going all in to win the game today. And you know, look, the Red Sox at this point, after losing two of the first three games of the series, they're starting to lose touch with the Yankees. I mean, today is as close to a must-win game as you're going to get in a regular season, I think, Courtney.
2: It's always a must-follow, Buster Olney, all of this great stuff. Buster, we appreciate the time this morning, all right?
3: All right, guys. Thank you.
2: There it is. Follow him on Twitter at Buster_ESPN. PCA, no doubter. Just seems, again, I'm still a firm believer that this is great news, that if the Dodgers don't have this run, that way we don't have some kind of a work stoppage. All right, $10 million on the line for golf. That coming up next here. 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

0: Center.
1: I'm Nick DeLuca. Good Sunday morning. College football back in week zero. North Carolina making an early statement with a win over TCU in Dublin. Strong start to year two under Bill Belichick. His excitement postgame, palpable.
2: Put a lot into it. I mean, this goes all the way back to preseason workouts, spring practice, summer workouts, training camp. It's all pointed to getting ready for the season, not necessarily just one game, but getting ready for the season. And then the last, 8 to 9 days, we poured a lot into TCU. Certainly, we didn't play competitively enough last year, but, this year, these guys came out with a whole different attitude, and, they were going to fight for 60 minutes, and they did.
1: UNC holding TCU to 10 points, their fewest allowed in a season opener since 2020. NFL preseason in the books. Colts receiver Keenan Allen arrested early this morning on drunk driving charges. Allen charged with DWI and DWI endangering a person, both misdemeanors. Joined the Colts earlier this month on a one-year deal. 14-year veteran playing briefly in yesterday's game, making a 24-yard catch on the opening drive. Six-time Pro Bowler had 81 catches for the Chargers last season. Just in, the Bears trading defensive tackle Gervin Dexter to the Falcons. 2023 second-round pick by Chicago has 13.5 sacks across three NFL seasons. Major League Baseball, Pete Crow Armstrong leading the way in a 17-5 Cubs blowout win over the Reds. Homered three times, driving in six.
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4: 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Heather Denich was great. Talk a little college football earlier today as UNC beat TCU over in Ireland yesterday. Bill Belichick, Star Hills, 15-10. Tony Elliott was great. His Virginia Cavaliers taking down NC State 34-8. We saw Memphis, Charles Huff, brand new head coach, get a win over Dan Mullins, UNLV running Rebels out there in Florida State. It looks a little sloppy early, but got that win against New Mexico State, 34-17. Joining us right now, we will talk some college football with them in just a little bit, but he's over at Eastlake for the Tour Championship. The great Mark Slaybaugh joining us here on Best Week Ever. All right, Mark, Victor leading at 15 under. You got Ryan Gerard 14 under, but you got Ludwig and Scotty just a couple of strokes behind. How's this week played out so far over at Eastlake?
5: It's been good. The course is in fantastic shape. I hate to see it move away from here after next year, but the greens are rolling like 13.5 earlier in the week. It's been hot, but it hasn't been as hot as it's been in the past or as humid as it's been in the past. But I mean, amazing leaderboard, exactly what you want to decide. The FedEx Cup with $10 million on the line. You got everybody's within six shots, and you got Victor with a one-shot lead, and Adam Scott, and Oberg, and Scheffler, and some other dudes lurking right behind him.
6: Now, the format for this is going to change in 2028. What do we need to know about how different it's going to look from this year, Mark?
5: Yeah, Courtney, they're going to go to one final championship series finale, which will be the final 72-hole stroke play event of the year. That's going to be the top 90 guys, and they'll retain their cards for the following season. And that will determine the season-long champion. I don't know if it's going to be called the FedEx Cup champion any longer. And then the top and the final points list, and the top 36 guys off the final points list will move on to a two-week tour championship event that's going to be match play, and those top 32 will compete in group play the first week, and then eight groups of four, and the top two finishers in each of those groups, 16 players, will move on to the second week at a different golf course where they'll play in a bracket with the final two undefeated guys playing for the tour championship. It's a standalone event. I talked to Keith Mitchell earlier in the week, before they announced this, and he was kind of the brains behind it, talking to people. And he said when they first approached guys about using match play in the postseason, they were violently opposed to it. and didn't want their season-long earnings and bonuses coming down to a fluke 13-hole match where they lose to Michael Block or something, just to use a guy's name. He's actually leading the Champions Tour right now.
4: Yeah, record-breaking performance is Blocky right now. But I've heard that, Schlebaugh. I mean, I do the SEC Golf Championships, and Nick Kleinert, who obviously had Jackson Koivin and Auburn Golf, they were incredible in stroke play, but then didn't win in match play, even though they had arguably one of the best teams, and they could win by 30 strokes as a team event, but then all of a sudden they catch a couple of bad breaks, and boom, they lose at Sea Island, and they're no longer that way. So how did this kind of shift gears if the visor was behind it, Keith Mitchell trying to get them behind it?
5: Yeah, he said the tenor changed once they came up with the concept of separating the events, where you had this championship series finale, which is stroke play, and then a separate, it's more of just a made-for-TV event. They want to take it to Cypress and L.A. Country Club and Pebble Beach, Whistling Straits, iconic courses where they're rare, not often there or never been there before, but, a West Coast event where it's on the East Coast, it's in prime time, and then taking it back north and thankfully getting it out of Memphis and Atlanta and places like that where it's just too damn hot. I mean, I was in St. Louis 2 weeks ago, and it wasn't as hot as Memphis, but it's still just brutal heat. And again, I hate it for East Lake because they've done a tremendous job of revitalizing that area of the city, and it's where Bobby Jones played and everything else, but it's just too damn hot, and people have moved on to college football.
6: Mark, a bad week for good golf. Obviously, this is an ancillary storyline ahead of the Tour Championship today. How has this been received in the golf world, in their partnership ending with Callaway, just knowing that they were going to be a big sponsor of this weekend's event?
5: Yeah, just really unfortunate and a really poor decision to post the video of the man shoving the woman to the ground before she grabbed his new driver. Mm-hmm. A lot of bad decisions made, both parties, Callaway and Good. I've got some buddies who were involved in crisis management and PR. They said that just the initial messaging and initial apologies made it 100 times worse, and I think that's why We see where we're at now. I mean, you can't joke about domestic violence. You can't use it in entertainment. And the initial responses from Good and some subsequent from after that from the CEO late at night were not good. So it's a shame to see a company like that just go down the tubes overnight.
4: It's crazy, and it's as big of an own goal as I've seen in a long, long time, and you're right. Anytime, Twitter should have a function, if you try to tweet after midnight, it should be like, are you sure you really want to send this? I think that would be a great add to the algorithm. Mark Schlebaugh joining us here on Best Week Ever, Peter Burns and Courtney Cronin. Schlebaugh, we saw some football yesterday. Belichick getting that win against TCU. Anything that stood out to you in Week 0, or are you still waiting to kind of figure out what the heck's going on in court cases around the country in college football?
5: Yeah, I watched most of the TCU UNC game. I thought maybe TCU would struggle a little bit without their top two receivers. I mean, just another tough season opening loss for Sonny Dykes, who had his own problems this week. I expected more from the offense with the UConn coordinator, in the running game, Jaden Craig. Didn't play well, but, a year ago, no offense, Peter, we were all sitting here after week one anointing LSU as a
4: no doubt
5: CFP national championship contender, and then we didn't know how bad Clemson was.
4: No.
5: So I think, there's a risk of overreacting. Near the end of the top 25 in the preseason, was taking a leap on them with the new system and the new quarterback. I think, wet ball in Ireland, injuries, I think they'll be better. I still don't know how good North Carolina is. I only know that Bobby Petrino can script the beginning of a game and move the ball awfully well.
6: As we get closer towards the real start of the season, everybody's playing next week in week one. Do you think we see these NFL players, at least the ones that are in question with LSU right now, do you think that we see them make their way back to a roster, the one that's in Baton Rouge right now, or do you believe that there will be some sort of change with what LSU's plans are, just given everything that the SEC has said to try to prevent this, yet Lane Kiffin trying to push the envelope?
5: Yeah, Courtney, I don't think we're going to know until Friday. I was told yesterday, after Darren Heitner and some other attorneys made some statements, to keep in mind that, you know, SEC teams don't finalize their rosters until Friday. So even if if LSU added these guys on Monday, you know, they wouldn't be in violation until Friday. I know their legal counsel, the league's legal counsel, sent out a note to ADs saying we're going to, you know, honor these state court rulings, but I don't think by any means they're ready to stand down. I think, you know, I think they could file a federal lawsuit this week challenging those state rulings. And from what I've been told by other attorneys who are not involved in this case, but have been involved in other NCAA cases, that the SEC would have a really good chance of winning in court, you know, arguing that they can enforce their own rules. I'm just surprised Lane, and I know Lane pretty well, I'm just surprised Lane is going to die on this hill.
4: Are you surprised, Schlabaugh?
5: I guess not. Yeah. I mean, I guess if anybody was going to do it, it was going to be Lane.
4: Right.
5: And Lane says he's not involved, but come on, it just so happened to be filed in Baton Rouge in front of a friendly LSU judge with Ole Miss players involved. I wonder two things, Peter. Is he worried his roster is not good enough? And is he worried his roster is not good enough to beat Ole Miss and Oxford? Or he's just sticking it to the Rebels one more time?
4: I think it's part of him wanting to be into the attention part of it. But I also believe, you know, and I told Courtney this earlier, because I'm against it. I don't want it to happen. I don't want it to be a distraction down in Baton Rouge. I think they have a good enough roster to not only play the college football playoff, but to potentially win a national championship. So why even poke the bear at this point? But that's what Lane likes to do. And at a certain point, I just don't know how you get these guys acclimated if they are eligible. And here's the other part of it, Schlabaugh, is that if the Big Ten, the SEC, are the big voices in the college football playoff committee room, and with the college football playoff, they get all the kind of the power and the say. If they've said absolutely not, what is the college football playoff committee? Can they go out there, or the college football playoff as an entity itself, go, hey, listen, we won't consider you at this point? Is that a backfill option that the college football playoff could do right now going forward?
5: Yeah, I think Ross Dellinger tweeted yesterday that there are meetings ongoing and that a decision could be forthcoming this week. I think from a legal standpoint, the SEC probably feels like their intra-conference transfer rule, which would prohibit those guys from going from Ole Miss to LSU after the spring, would be more enforceable because that was already in place. Like, this "you can't have pros" was just added in the last week or so. And so the plaintiffs could argue, you just made up the rule to penalize us. I feel unfortunate for some of these people in the class of 2022 because it's obvious they're getting the short end of the stick, but it's just bad timing. You know, you got to have opportunities for graduating high school athletes. And those kids have been getting, you know, squeezed for the last couple of years because you guys got so many guys playing 5, 6, 7 years.
4: Yeah.
5: But I just, you know, when we all woke up on January 1st, we thought there were two things you couldn't do to continue to participate in college athletics, and that was gambling on your own team and going pro. And it just seems like every day something else happens that leaves you shaking your head. It's just when Congress and lawyers get involved, they usually screw things up.
4: That's a fair point, and that's a way to end this conversation. Mark Schlabaugh, stay in the air conditioning rooms as much as you can over there at Eastlake. Should be a hell of a tournament, and we appreciate the time this morning.
5: Thanks for having me.
4: There it is, Mark Schlabaugh joining us here on Best Week Ever. Hovland's at 15 under. Scotty. My goodness. Scotty, I think they calculated it, you know, over, I want to say, this season. Basically, he's made like $200,000 per round of golf. Decent.
6: Good work if you can get it.
4: Good work if you can get it. CCPB, we continue to roll on. Another national championship claimed, and they didn't even have to play football. We'll tell you what that is coming up next year, Best Week Ever.
0: Hey, this is Rich Eisen. Coming up on Monday, another preseason in the NFL is in the books. 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

0: Peter Burns, best week ever on ESPN Radio, always presented by Progressive Insurance. CC's madly typing as we saw some news as the Bears have traded one of their defensive tackles over to the Atlanta Falcons. So a little news here finally this morning breaking as everybody's trying to get their depth, right? That's the Bears are trading Gervin Dexter to the Falcons right now. So it appears that that deal had been talked about a little bit. Falcons needing a little bit of depth in that position. We'll see what CC can pull together with her sources here in a couple of moments. Also talking a little bit about North Carolina beating TCU 15-10 last night. Florida State with that victory over New Mexico State 34-17. Virginia putting a whooping on NC State 34-18. Memphis going into UNLV, Allegiant Stadium. Charles Huff getting that victory over Dan Mullen and Elvis. And I'm not sure if you saw that, but I love the Twitter account, the No Context College Football Twitter account. I don't know if you've seen it. It's just normally, they don't ever put a caption or anything. It's just a random picture of college football. And last night, it was Dan Mullen and UNLV getting ready to come out of the tunnel, and there was a Elvis impersonator next to Coach Mullen, which obviously somewhat makes sense because of, you know, Elvis, Las Vegas. But think about who they were playing. Memphis. Where's Elvis from? Memphis. That's where Graceland's at. So give it a little bit of a, you know, a little knife in the ribs there and having some fun with it. And Charles Huff got the last laugh, gets that victory for Memphis over UNLV. All right, as we end off each and every one of these hours, it's time for Mikey and this.
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2: All right, I do want to give the Little League World Series some love. It's finally coming to an end today. We got at 3 p.m. on ABC, we got, of course, the American team from Nevada playing Curaçao. And the team from Nevada is actually, they're going to be the first team, American team, to have a female girl play in a championship game. We've had other female girls, of course, playing the Little League World Series. This will be the first U.S. one to play in a championship game. So pretty cool. 3 p.m. today on ABC.
0: That'll be awesome. Do we know the line of that game? Is there a line of Little League games? Over and under, what would you set it at? Over and under 7.5?
2: Yeah, the Curaçao team, though, they're late, you know, when I was...
0: You're going to give me a breakdown. Give me a betting. Give me the OPS, the war. Do we have a war number, war plus number? We should have asked Buster if he had a war plus number on the Curaçao left fielder. And do we have pitch counts here? All joking aside, I mean, again, as a kid growing up, in Louisiana and Texas, there was one thing that you wanted to do when you played baseball, which was make it to Williamsport, right? Which is make the World Series and a Little League World Series. And how that event has continued to grow bigger, better, and faster, and stronger every single year, such a cool thing. It gets these communities together. It gives an opportunity for young kids to say, hey, listen, I can see that. Like, and I think that's so important, Mikey, because I got an 8-year-old daughter, Bo, 6-year-old son, Thomas, and I'm trying to get him involved more. And so when I see these sports on TV, I can be like, hey, it's not just Patrick Mahomes. It's not Messi that's playing him these things. It could be you. So love doing that and giving them an opportunity to kind of sit down and watch that.
2: All right. Yeah, definitely. Missouri football, they've had some tough times lately, but they can actually celebrate this. More than 60 years later, the 1960 Missouri Tigers will be recognized as national champions. A vote actually had to come through the Senate in order to get this approved. But according to Missouri's official record book, the Tigers finished 11-0 in 1960, rising to the number one spot in the AP poll.
0: You okay?
2: Eventually claiming a Big Eight conference title. You remember the Big Eight?
0: Old school. Yeah. Old school Mizzou. Real quick, the Senate, does it say which Senate? I would imagine this would be the Missouri State Senate that would sit there and vote upon this. Like, guys, should we declare a national championship? All in favor? Yay. All those in are not in favor? Get
2: Don't
0: the hell
2: get
0: out.
2: Get reelected.
0: Yeah, never going to get reelected at that point. I mean, listen, why not? It's crazy to think about. And if you, again, I've always said this. If you want to stump someone at bar trivia, Mikey, ask anyone, has there ever been an NCAA Division I college football champion? There hasn't been. in the history of the NCAA Division I football has never had a national championship. Now it's been the BCS, or it's been the AP poll, or the UPI poll, or now the college football playoff, but NCAA sports crowns a champion in every single one of the other their sports outside of Division I football because it's handled by a different entity. There you go. So claim it. Why not? Go ahead.
2: All right. This I was actually trying to ask you this earlier. I couldn't get to sleep last night, so I just wanted to ask if you have a go-to thing on TV to watch, because I ended up putting on Deadliest Catch. I just went season 2, episode 1, and it was like visual Ambien. I was out in like 10 minutes.
0: I don't know if that's the greatest sales pitch, Courtney Cronin, for a TV show. Critics are saying it's visual Ambien.
3: You know what you need to do? Because watching television, looking at your phone, anything like that's going to activate your brain, Mikey, and it's not actually going to help you fall asleep. Old trick that I use, put your legs up against a wall for 30 seconds to a minute. Do it a couple times.
0: Wait, what?
3: I don't know what this is. It's a little stretching technique. What? Maybe it's the blood rushing down your legs. I don't know. It helps me go right to sleep.
0: Boom. You're talking about if you... These are like the old wives' tales, or like you read like
3: Sounds
0: the
3: insane.
0: Almanac from 1874.
3: Put onions on your feet and then put socks on. No, Mikey's just going to wake up smelling like a cigarette who just ate a bunch of onions. Man. No.
0: I just want to throw up in my mouth at the fact that you said that. Put your feet, now like both feet or one
3: foot? Put your legs up against the wall. Lay on your back, put your legs up against the wall and stretch for about a minute. Take your legs down, put them back up.
0: What?
3: You will... Do this tonight, Mikey, and you'll get the best sleep of your life.
2: I will videotape it for you.
0: No, I'm good. We're good. Yeah. We don't need to see any of that. any other old wives' tales, Courtney Cronin, that I need to know about?
3: Deep breathing. I don't think that's a wives' tale. That just works.
0: Thank you. Meditation. Who knows what you're going to get here on Best Week Ever. All right, Bill Belichick got a win. How it actually was a loss. I'll explain that coming up next. CCPB, this is Best Week Ever.
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11: Here is our weather in Middle Tennessee. Sunday will be sunny with a high near 96, though it will feel like 103. Overnight lows drop to 74. Monday stays hot and sunny, reaching 97, feeling like 105. Calm winds continue. 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

0: I'm Nick DeLuca. Good Sunday morning. College football is back. USC in the top 15 in the preseason poll, kicking off their season with a 42-26 win over San Jose State yesterday afternoon. Big season for head coach Lincoln Riley and the Trojans, pleased with the season opening performance.
1: If you don't allow touchdowns in the red zone, you got a chance to be great. And so, doing that early is what I like the most. And then I like that, the kind of the combination of guys, the returners, the new freshmen, and the new transfers, I felt played pretty well in terms of being in sync.
0: Elsewhere, the NFL preseason in the books. Colts receiver Keenan Allen arrested early this morning on drunk driving charges, was charged with DWI and DWI endangering a person, joined the Colts earlier this month on a one-year deal. 14-year veteran playing briefly yesterday, making a 25-yard catch on the opening drive. Six-time Pro Bowler, had 81 grabs last season with the Chargers. The Bears trading defensive tackle Jervon Dexter to the Falcons. 2023 second round pick, has 13 and a half sacks across three NFL seasons, was entering the last year of his rookie deal. The Bears receiving corner Clark Phillips III and a fifth round pick in return. The Jaguars are trading for Dolphins quarterback Quinn Ewers. Miami receiving a 2028 sixth round pick. Ewers playing in four games for Miami last season.
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1: Hello, Peter. 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Okay? 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
0: Courtney Cronin.
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5: Indeed it is. 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We're going to talk a little bit more about what happened in week zero of college football. But we did have a little breaking news. So before we get into that, CC, you had to step away for a couple of moments. Your Chicago Bears are busy this morning with the Atlanta Falcons. What's going on?
6: Yeah, it's cut down day, so rosters get trimmed from 90 to 53 by 6 p.m. Eastern time tonight, and the Bears were active this morning, and they moved their second-round pick from 2023, Jervon Dexter, defensive tackle, from Chicago to Atlanta. Little connection here, Ian Cunningham is the GM now of the Falcons. He was the assistant GM in Chicago when this whole thing went down 2 or 3 years ago now when he was drafted, so they get to reunite there. The Bears get some cornerback depth back in the process, a 2027 fifth-round pick in the fold now, too. So won't be the first team that makes moves today. I'm really curious to see with someone like J.J. McCarthy, as it's very clear he is going to be QB3 in Minnesota if he's still on the roster by the end of today. Maybe they move on from him. Maybe they try to find – I find it – just implausible to think that a player that really has no value compared to where he was drafted would be on the move today. But if you get him back for pennies on the dollar, that tells you what you really think about moving him off your roster.
5: So I'm fascinated by that, because you go back and look at J.J. McCarthy. When they made the national championship run with Jim Harbaugh that year, they played great defense, ran the ball extremely well, but McCarthy made some damn good plays, especially against Alabama. There's one play that I think shifted the entire the tide turn, no pun intended, is when I can remember him being chased out of the pocket, escapes a couple of Crimson Tide defenders, basically does a pirouette and completes the pass, right? And it was a kind of a backbreaker for that game. And I thought that made him $15 million. Just one play right there. To fast forward here on August the 30th, you were even discussing whether or not he even makes the roster.
6: That's correct.
5: For the Vikings.
6: So here's the issue. I don't think they're carrying three quarterbacks on that roster. Carson Wentz played the other day. Remember, J.J. McCarthy's dealing with some sort of ankle ailment, so he was not in the preseason finale at Denver. If you're just carrying two on the roster, either one is going to be exposed to cuts and to move on from somebody, and you get nothing in return. I can understand the idea of, well, maybe we trade him, but what team is going to bite on that when they know that he's probably getting released? The guy does not have the value of the 10th overall pick. It's something that is very clearly a mistake and a franchise-altering move, because they went all in on J.J. McCarthy last year when they decided to say goodbye to Sam Darnold, and then Sam Darnold went and won a Super Bowl in Seattle.
5: Wow.
6: Not great. There were a lot of things, a lot of fallout from that this offseason with the GM, former GM Kwesi Adofo-Mensah, getting fired. And now they have to look at this and say, we messed up, and we've got to get this quarterback situation right. In the short term, it will be Kyler Murray, but beyond that is anyone's guess.
5: Okay, so fair to say what J.J. McCarthy was to the Vikings, what Anthony Richardson was to the Colts to a certain extent?
6: Parallels. Okay. But yet the Colts don't seem to have an appetite just yet to trade him. Maybe it's because of the Daniel Jones coming off injury element here, but
5: Richardson was a bit of a project, but he shocked everybody.
6: J.J. McCarthy.
5: Right. Absolutely. Same thing with J.J. McCarthy, but it felt like Richardson had more kind of natural raw skills than McCarthy did, as far as kind of, hey, what if I was on a Madden controller and I was building a quarterback, as far as size and structure and arm strength, probably Richardson would have been that guy. Now, he was banged up as well, too, so that's probably stunted it a little bit more, but McCarthy was as well. So if you're telling me this is the situation, let's spin this back to the Cleveland Browns, who, of course, this week named Deshaun Watson the starter, which both surprised you and I right from the jump when that decision was made. And what do they do in that quarterback room? You got Shadur, you've got Dylan Gabriel, and you got Deshaun Watson.
6: And Taylen Green.
5: And Taylen Green. How do you navigate that if you're the Browns?
6: Well, you think you're not keeping four quarterbacks on the roster. They did that last year, and that's just not what they're – they don't really have the need for that this year, nor the space on the roster. So Deshaun Watson's your starter. Shadur Sanders is your QB2. Who's your QB3? Dylan Gabriel had a really good preseason finale the other night against the New England Patriots. Yep. I think he was 13 of 15, threw two touchdowns. He looked good. Taylen Green, though, has been talked about a lot more, seems to factor in a lot more into the offense. So is there a chance that Dylan Gabriel could be on the move today? Look at Atlanta. If we're talking about former connections that coaches might try to make, GMs yeah. might try to make, you know, he was drafted under Kevin Stefanski last year. And this is a third-round pick who has become an afterthought in this offense. What's the point of keeping somebody around if you can get any value out of them as a third-round pick, somebody who's not your potential starter one day? I say swing for it if you're the Cleveland Browns. If you're saying that our room is Deshaun Watson and then Shadur Sanders takes over whenever it happens, you don't have a need for one of the other two quarterbacks on the roster, and I would go with the player that was drafted and got the sign-off of this year's coaching staff versus the third-round pick from a year ago who has not been able to stick anywhere.
5: Cody Cronin, Peter Burns here on Best Week Ever. I think the timing of what you said was 6 p.m. That's when cuts
6: are
5: done.
6: That is when cuts are due. Yep.
5: Okay. That's an important number, obviously, for the NFL. It's an important time as well for college football, which is crazy. These are words that are being uttered out of our mouths right now, is that you may see more movement in the collegiate ranks, or not more movement, but you may see movement in the college rosters at 6 p.m. And the reason why we say that, as crazy as it sounds, is that there have been Daquan Wright, Xavier Harris, Jack Pyburn, other players that have pretty much tipped their hand, along with coaches as well, LSU's Lane Kiffin, that when the player cuts are made, or even some of the cuts have already been made, that can they enter the college football transfer portal if they are in that 2022 class, okay? And so that's where I'm fascinated to see what actually happens, okay? This has kind of been talked about in theory of, hey, this person is going to sign with this team. Well, have we seen that? How are these players? Will the slew of 2022 players that were on that cusp, right, CC, they were not drafted high, but good enough to make a team, the NFL, or at least training camp, but then not good enough to make the 53-man roster. What happens with that? I don't even know how many players it may be. I know 16 of them have sued, but there's probably even more than that in that 2022 kind of fringe class that could potentially go back. How many teams, if any, put a player on their roster after the big conferences, the Big Ten, the SEC, ACC, Big 12, and others have said, if you do this, there are monumental penalties in play?
6: You think that, let's say, the Mountain West, just throwing out a conference that's not a Power Four conference, you think the Mountain West says, yeah, come on, North Dakota State just won their first FBS game yesterday. You think if they say, hey, no, we think we're going to make a run this year, now that it's our first year in major college football.
5: Now, real quick, I know Mountain West, because I looked this up, Mountain West was one of the ones that ruled to ban pro players to college football. But one of the things I saw yesterday, which speaks to what you're talking about, is there an edge to be one of the conferences that have not banned it? For instance, this is not just college football. This is talking about college basketball as well, baseball and softball, but to a smaller extent.
6: Sure.
5: But think about the Big East. Big East doesn't have football. Big East can put their NIL money towards college basketball. If I'm the Big East, and I think they're looking into this, shift gears and say, come on, mm-hmm. we're ready. We're not banning you. And it actually helps in both cases. It helps the Big East because now they might be able to get a R.J. Lewis, okay? If R.J. Lewis, who was the player that was over at St. John's and he went to sign an NBA contract, G League, and now LSU wants to have him, right, for Will Wade's squad, okay? Well, if RJ Louise can't go to an SEC school, or one of these players can't go. Well, there might be a couple of these players in basketball. And if the Big East says, come one, come all, that would help the Big East if these players do get eligible. But it also helps the other conferences, because these other conferences now can go to a judge and say, listen, we're not saying these players that are suing can't play college athletics. We're just saying they can't play in our conference. If they want to go to the Big East, hell yeah, go. Hey, we don't believe in that, but that's our rules. And do we have the rights to make whatever rules we want in the conferences? I think if you polled people listening to us this morning and we said, you have a conference –

0: you want to be on here in this watershed moment for college athletics. I find it hard to believe that there will be any other conference that allows these players to come in. I really do. And I know there isn't legislation. I mean, unless, let's say, the Sun Belt or another non-Power Four conference decides, hey, yeah, we're going to Conference USA, that we're going to start implementing legislation now. They could have been on this train a couple of days ago. It's a door that's left open that raises an eyebrow because you wonder, are they looking to poach? Will there be someone? Let's take Daquan Wright. If he can't go to LSU, if somehow somebody gets in there and cooler heads prevail and they're like, nah, this is probably not worth it, Lane, for your, if you want to be a CFP team this year, if the CFP comes out and says absolutely not, like we were talking with Heather Dinich, if they're going to be meeting about this and they decide to say you're not eligible for the CFP if you have these sorts of players on your roster, then he's got to look somewhere else because he was waived with an injury settlement from Cleveland. He doesn't factor into their long-term plans. He can't rejoin a roster after he tries to get back in college. What's he going to do?
1: Yeah.
0: A non-Power 4 is probably his best option, but we don't know if they're going to stand up and say, hey, yeah, we don't have the rules. Come here.
1: That's going to be one thing to monitor. And again, 6 p.m., cutdowns happen in the NFL. Your move, college football, your move, college basketball, just going forward. But specifically, college football, how many of those guys will be added? I think we will know by 6 p.m., 7 p.m. later today. All right, I want to throw out our phone number to the callers. I don't know, not even you last year, CC, would have said Indiana's winning a national championship, and yet it happened. Fernando Mendoza ends up making and wins the Heisman. Who's this year's Indiana? Sell us on it right now. Call your shot. 888-729-3776. That's 888-729-3776. Courtney Cronin, Peter Burns, Best Week Ever on ESPN Radio.
2: 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Ellie Dela Cruz and the Cincinnati Reds are at Wrigley to face MVP candidate PCA and the Chicago Cubs.
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0: You haven't been good. You're not the same guy we saw at Clemson and then in your first 4 years, 5 years at Houston. You're not that guy. And I don't know if it's between the years or where it is, but it ain't there right now. But for him to whine about being booed, you know when you don't get booed, Amber? When you play well. And he has not played well. He has not won.
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0: 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We don't, I mean, we kind of think it happens, but we don't know and whether or not it actually happened. What can you tell us about us, Courtney?
1: I mean, I don't know why Pete Crow Armstrong would lie about that. He said that before yesterday's game against the Reds, 17-5 win for the Cubs, he said that Sammy Sosa told him he was going to hit three home runs. And then he hit three home runs. So he was there. There's photo proof of him being there at the game. I don't know why Pete Crow Armstrong would just say that and it not be true. So let's chalk it up to this is what happened.
0: Okay. All right. I'm fine.
2: How many days does Sammy Sosa say that to him that he doesn't talk about it and doesn't hit three home runs?
0: Correct. Like, if you're Sammy Sosa, at one point, do you just go back to the well and be like, all right, hey, good job. Do it again. Like, you know, do you save it? How do you handle it if you're Sammy Sosa? No.
1: I think he said what he said, and PCA is going to win the MVP, and the rest is going to be history.
0: That's what Buster Olney told us a little bit earlier today. 888-SAY-ESPN. We invite your phone calls right now, talking about who's the next Indiana. But before we do that, let's go to Virginia. Alex, thanks for joining us here on Best Week Ever. What's up, Alex?
3: Hey, what's going on? Courtney, this question's for you. Driving back to Chicago, I saw the Jervon Dexter trade. I saw they got a fifth rounder and cornerback help. So does that mean Tyreek Stevenson and Jalen Johnson are expected to miss more time than expected? Or what do you take that they added cornerback depth?
1: No, I think it's a good question, Alex. I would anticipate the cornerback depth being, you know, this is a position that is constantly in flux because of Kyler Gordon's injury, and even beyond that in the secondary with Cam Lewis going out for what really should be expected to be the season. But the good thing here in what they have now with Clark Phillips III, so yeah, he missed all of last season with injury, but he can play some nickel. So I think this is more of depth, knowing that you're in a situation where you're going to be starting a rookie nickel in Malik Muhammad for week one. Rookie cornerbacks always get picked on by quarterbacks, no matter if you're a second-year quarterback, first-year quarterback, 10-year quarterback, whatever. That's going to be what happens. So this is depth, and it allows them to move on from a player that didn't factor into their long-term plans. Jervon Dexter is going into a contract year. I never really was 100% sold on him being a true scheme fit in Dennis Allen's defense. Yes, he was a starter last year, but there are moments where he sort of disappeared, and even Ben Johnson talked about the lack of consistency from him in training camp. And this, you could have probably pointed to this happening earlier in the week when Ben Johnson was asked, what's the most underrated part of your team right now? And he points to the interior of the D-line and then heaps praise onto Jordan Vandenberg, the rookie defensive tackle they got in sixth round from Georgia Tech. So he became expendable, and they were able to move him, and they were able to get something in return because this is not a player that was going to be on the roster beyond this year.
0: Do you thank you for the phone call, Alex, and thank you for explaining that. Do you find right now, if you had to say the way that the Bears run their front office, because we were just talking about, hey, do the Vikings go try to get something for J.J. McCarthy? Do the Browns go try to get something for Dylan Gabriel, right? These assets that are depreciating if you don't use them, instead of losing them, getting something. You feel like the Bears have a good, solid front office now?
1: I've thought that they have had one for a while. This is using your resources and using your connections to your advantage, because Ian Cunningham, the Falcons GM, was in Chicago as the assistant GM back in 23 when Jervon Dexter was drafted in the second round. You know, doing business with those you know is a model that the Bears have used now under Ryan Poles for quite some time. Hell, I go back to the first year that he was the GM and the trades that were made at the deadline of Roquan Smith and moving on from Robert Quinn. Those were all connections that their assistant GM at the time, Ian Cunningham, had with other teams. I mean, that's how you do business well, and that you don't get fleeced in the process. And some people are going to look at this and say, man, for a former second-round pick going into a contract year, that return is a little bit low. I never thought they were going to get more than a third round, more than a day three pick for him. And they get a player in return that's depth. it's about as good of a return as you could get for a player who wasn't a star by any means, but has, you know, upside that just has not been reached yet.
0: Courtney Cronin, Peter Burns, best week ever on ESPN Radio. Real quick, a guy that did a great job over in the NFL, obviously, was Bill Belichick and how they handled their front office. Real quick, I want you to listen to what he had to say in his post-game presser. I've been trying to get to this sound. Let's go ahead and play it now.
4: We have a long way to go, so we'll go back. We'll get to work. There's a lot of things we can fix, do better, and improve on, and we'll certainly work on those. So that's going to certainly be the way it is after every game early in the season. You know, I think once you get to, you know, your fifth, sixth, seventh game of the year, somewhere in there, October, you know, that then you've kind of, you know, kind of hit your stride a little bit, and, you know, then you start playing the, you know, the second half of the season. So we're not there yet. There's a lot of things that we need to coach better, that we need to execute better. We just need to do better, and then we'll go back and work on those.
0: In your time covering the NFL, do you ever hear Belichick sound like that?
1: He sounds happy. Sounds happy, sounds relieved. He sounds like, yeah, that was a good win. Belichick of 3 or 4 years ago, let alone Belichick of a decade ago, who was just wiping the floor with other teams in the NFL, a 15-10 win where they turned the ball over twice and look like that, this would be, we're on to Cincinnati, and it would be the most gruff post-game press conference. That's a man who is trying to be where his feet are right now, and his feet are taking him from Dublin back to the United States with a dub.
0: And good. And it wasn't impressive by any means. It wasn't great football. But I also try to recalculate what good football looks like in week one of college football, or week zero. When you've got 40, 50 new players every single year, that's why people are like, oh, look at Florida State. They struggled against New Mexico State. I don't care in week one. It's survive in advance at this point and getting those rosters together. All right, we'll go across the country, get you ready for NFL season and college football players headed back. We'll talk about the what next.
5: I can change my mind.
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22: I'm Nick DeLuca. Good Sunday morning. College football back in week zero. North Carolina making an early statement across the pond with a win over TCU in Dublin. Strong start defensively. Year two under Bill Belichick. ESPN's Adam Rittenberg seeing improvement from the Heels.
23: I just to look at this game and say, was that more improved North Carolina and better North Carolina, or was that really bad TCU? Because there was a lot of that there, especially with all the penalties. And we're going to find out certainly a lot more about Carolina later on this month and into October when they have Clemson on the road, Notre Dame at home, and then at Pitt at Duke. So that's really the stretch that I think will be more illuminating. But that was a great start for them for sure.
22: Rittenberg on game night, UNC holding TCU to 10 points, their fewest allowed in a season opener in the last 6 years. NFL preseason all wrapped up. Colts receiver Keenan Allen arrested early this morning on drunk driving charges, charged with DWI and DWI endangering a person. Signed with the Colts earlier this month. 14-year veteran playing briefly yesterday, making a 24-yard catch on the opening drive. Six-time Pro Bowler, had 81 grabs last season with the Chargers. The Bears are trading defensive tackle Jervon Dexter to the Falcons. 2023 second round pick, has 13.5 sacks across three NFL seasons. Bears receiving corner Clark Phillips III and a fifth round pick in return.
24: Hey, it's Michelle Smallman, and coming up Monday from the NFL preseason to week one in college football and everything in between, we'll react to it all during my Upon Further Review. 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
0: Courtney Cronin, Peter Burns. 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Talk a little bit more about who had the best and the worst week ever, but it is time for this.
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26: Let's head around the National Football League. This is the NFL Whip on the Best Week Ever. The Cincinnati Bengals.
0: That is where we'll start our little whip-around coverage. Kelsey Conway, who covers the Bengals for the Cincinnati Inquirer. Joe Burrow, a lot of pressure on this team this year. Have you felt anything different from Joe, or has it just been the same Burrow that you've seen since day one?
27: Yeah, it's definitely been different with Joe. You've never seen him just outwardly come out in a press conference and say, this is it, this is the year. He's made statements similar to that in the past, but to put that much pressure on it and to be that vocal about his expectations for the team has definitely been different this year from Joe Burrow.
1: He's manifesting, which might work, it might not, and I think a reason it may or may not pan out is what happens on the defensive side of the ball. We know that they made some big additions up front. Have they done enough on the back end of the defense, Kelsey, to fix their porous pass defense?
27: That's the one spot that if an injury takes place, it could be a cause for concern. But if Dax Hill and DJ Turner are able to stay healthy, they feel like they have two really good outside cornerbacks. They don't have a ton of cornerback depth, but their rookie, Tecario Davis, he played well in the final preseason game, so they do feel like they have a good insurance policy with him. But the expectations are high for DJ Turner this year. Right now, he didn't get a contract extension from the team, so he's going to be trying to play his best to either get a contract from the Bengals or when he hits free agency. And Dax Hill has just been really solid. So if those two guys can stay healthy, which right now they're not, Dax Hill missed most of training camp with a lower body injury, but they're happy with the way he's progressing. But that is the one place where that spot and linebacker, if they were to suffer an injury, the depth is a little thin.
0: Kelsey, last quick question for you. Can you confirm or deny, has Lane Kiffin been in touch with Joe Burrow to have him try to sue to come back and play for LSU this next year?
27: Well, Joe was actually asked about the LSU stuff with Jaden Daniels recently, yeah. And he just said no comment. So I'm not sure if he would comment on that, and I don't know if Lane Kiffin has been in touch with him, but wouldn't that be something? Can you imagine what Joe Burrow would make if he went back to LSU?
0: $11 billion. I think that would be the case. Kelsey, thank you so much for the time, right?
27: Thanks for having me on, guys.
0: Next one.
26: The New York Giants.
0: Jordan Rynon joining us right now, our NFL Nation Giants reporter. All right, speaking of LSU, it seems to be a theme right now. Odell Beckham Jr. trying to make the comeback. I mean, 6 p.m. is when these rosters cut down time is. Is he going to find his name along those 53?
2: I think the likelihood is we are going to see his name along the 53. He did enough this summer to prove that he could still play in this league, he could still get open. We saw that the other day. If Jameis Winston makes a better throw, we're looking at Odell having 100 yards in a half of a NFL. I know it's preseason, but a half of a preseason game. So he showed a lot this summer. And most importantly, because remember, he hasn't played in 2 years. He's had a bunch of injuries, twice ACL, once broken leg. Number one is he's proved he was able to stay healthy, did not miss a single practice this summer.
1: That is remarkable. Player of his age, the comeback story, it all lines up to give us something really cool to talk about here. But it would be really cool to talk about a Giants team that can go from worst to first in their division. I don't know how likely that is of happening, Jordan, but what does success look like this year under John Harbaugh, year one in Big Blue?
2: Competitive, winning more games. That's what it means. I mean, 8 wins, I think, would be you're talking about it would be a success. You're talking about an organization that has won 7 games in the past 2 seasons combined. 7 games. They won 3 years ago and 4 last year. So it's going to have to include some victories. There's no moral victories in going 5-12 for this team. They're going to have to produce some wins, and they have more talent now. I mean, there is talent on this roster to at least be competitive, and I think that should be the goal of this season. Show progress, be competitive, win some games.
0: I love it. Jordan, we appreciate the time as always, bud. Thank you, man.
2: You got it, guys. Have a great show.
0: Next one.
26: The Atlanta Falcons.
0: All right, I used to hang out with this guy a lot. We're talking South Carolina football. Josh Kendall doing a great job covering the Falcons for The Athletic. And obviously, Courtney has broke down a little bit of the trade that the Falcons just made with the Bears. But this goes back to the other side of it. Let's talk about Michael Penix Jr. Can you win a starting role without actually throwing a pass? Is this a thing that could happen, Kendall?
3: It's a pretty great strategy. If you stand still and the other guy just keeps backing up, eventually you're in the lead. So that's what Falcons training camp has been like. Yeah. But eventually Tua's got to get on the field. Mike's got to get on the field. He's got to throw the ball. Tua looked okay in the final preseason game, better than he has. There is at least a floor to the offense with him as the quarterback, and that's why they got him here. Mm-hmm. So we'll see who starts week one. But this season is really not about who starts week one. This season is about whether or not Michael Penix can be the guy in 2027. Guide the future. And the Falcons have to figure that out this year. And to do that, he's got to start multiple games at some point. When that begins, I don't know.
1: What about the expensive pieces that they've put around the quarterback, whoever it is this year, whether it's Tua, whether it's Michael Penix Jr., they paid Bijan Robinson, they paid Drake London, they paid Kyle Pitts. Is there a frustration amongst the skill guys on offense about how long it's taken to name a starter?
3: They will not admit it. You know, they will not crack. But certainly, you know, Bijan and Kyle and Drake London very soon are not going to be the Falcons' young core. They're going to be the Falcons' middle-aged core. and you've wasted several seasons of their career already. That's got to stop. That's why, and I don't think, frankly, it's going to stop this year in any real sense. That's why the number one thing is figuring out quarterback for 2027. Is that guy in the on the roster right now? And if he's not, what's our path to get that guy?
0: Josh, last question for you. More wins this upcoming football season, the Atlanta Falcons or Shane Beamer's South Carolina Gamecocks with Lenora Sellers coming back?
3: Be sure you play this for Shane, because I'm picking Shane.
0: Okay.
3: I think that the Falcons, I mean, the Falcons honestly have a chance to make the playoffs. That's because they play in the NFC South, and 8-9 might get you there. But the Falcons have a chance to be in the four-win territory, too, depending on how the quarterback play goes. So yep. I'm going to pick Shane. You make sure he hears this.
0: I will make sure that Shane Beamer hears that, going back to harken to the days over at the State. Josh Kendall over there covering the Falcons for The Athletic and one of the best accents in all of sports media. Thanks, buddy.
3: Thank y'all.
0: All right. One more. We know which one we're going to.
26: The Chicago Bears.
0: Joining us by far the most talented member of Best Week Ever team, Courtney Cronin, CC, outside of the trade, okay? Caleb Williams, all of this, where are we feeling? Give me the latest scoop on the Bears.
1: Well, they should be feeling pretty good. The offense itself is the strength of this team now. A lot of questions on the defensive side of the ball, but you have a head coach and a quarterback who are going into year two together. The offense has looked good in training camp throughout, and they can score points. Now, are they going to be able to score enough points to make up for some of the issues they have on the other side of the ball? Maybe. Mm-hmm. Can you do it every single week? Probably not. There is, Ben Johnson said it himself, they're the number one regression candidate. So, that being said, how do you keep this team in the NFC North mix to try to win it again and to get back into the playoffs? You have to win these shootouts because your defense is injured. You didn't spend enough resources in the eyes of many up front. They just traded away a defensive lineman because they felt that there's not a need at that spot because the interior of the D-line is good. But what about the edge position? This is going to be on Caleb Williams to shoulder all the expectations this team has of being once again an 11-win team. Can they do it? They got to have to score a lot of points to get there.
0: It's one thing to be doing it for 1 year, but once when everybody starts dialing into it, it's just a matter of can you back it up? And that's where Caleb can put himself into an upper echelon, one of the tiers in the National Football League. All right, we'll take a quick break. When we come back, I want to discuss what's happening, the latest of college football. We'll break down what Bill Belichick had to say and who had the best and the worst week ever. ESPN Radio.
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0: Javonte getting a little love here on Best Week Ever, running the ones and twos just a couple moments ago. E. Robinson, Vandy alum 02, was on here saying, man, Courtney Cronin, Peter Burns coming back from commercial break with NWA's In the Hood. That was great. And then now we got grills. We got a little bit of everything here on this fine Sunday morning as we continue to roll on. If you missed it, week zero in the books, Bill Belichick went in his Tar Heels, went over to Dublin. They won that game. I would say they didn't lose that game.
1: That's
0: is that a fair way to describe 15-10 over TCU, that victory?
1: Yes.
0: They did not lose it.
1: They didn't lose it, but that shouldn't inspire confidence that this team isn't going to get dog-walked by Clemson in a couple of weeks. But, hey, they have a win. They start out the season 1-0. We could not say the same thing last year. They had a halftime lead. They didn't have that against any Power 4 team last year. Things are on the up and up in Chapel Hill.
0: Xavier Lewis was good. 4.5 tackles for loss, 2 sacks. So, good win for the Tar Heels as we continue to roll on. Great win for Tony Elliott, who you talked about Clemson. If I'm going to put money, I don't know about any of these prediction markets anymore or about how they work and who can do them and what, you know, if who's getting sued or whatever. If I can predict the fact that Tony Elliott will be the head coach, the Clemson Tigers, within 48 months, I'm taking that. Actually, not even that. I would say, 24 months, next 2 years. Played at Clemson, doing a great job. Virginia, they got that win against North Carolina State, 34-8. Impressive, to say the least. All right, as we end off each and every one of these shows, we do the best and the worst week ever. We have like 11 different candidates for both, so let's give a little extra time to that. Let's roll it.
2: I want to be the best of the worst.
3: Who had the worst week ever?
4: Oh, no, this is terrible.
0: All right, CC, there is still this brand, but kind of more of a was, called Good Good Golf.
1: Yes.
0: Okay, the idea was,
1: golf.
0: Yes, in golf, hey, if I got a short putt, you've got a short putt, we just look at each other like, good, good, I concede your putt, you concede the putt, we move on, right? And they put out, they've risen to a lot of levels of golf, much to the chagrin, or maybe to the chagrin of some diehard golfers, old school golfers, but they put out a product and the market spoke to it. It's done really well. They get to a point where they're sponsoring a tour event. They're in all these retailers. They've got major deals. Well, they released a ad, I don't even know what, a week or two ago, and it was some dumb spoof on a show that's out there, and basically the girl pulls the driver out of the bag. The guy goes out there and tackles her.
1: Yeah.
0: Okay, and says don't touch the driver. I don't know what they were doing, but there should have been grown-ups in a room. Nobody should have gotten to the point where this got approved. And then the apologies were bad, and now they've lost tens of millions of dollars. It is quite possibly one of the worst own goals in marketing in a long time. So not the greatest week for Good Good Golf. Bad, bad golf.
1: Yeah. Bad, bad golf and bad, bad decisions that were made, and they're paying for it now. Not being one of the sponsors, the big name sponsors for the PGA Tour Championship. I will throw JJ McCarthy in the worst week ever because by the end of today, by 6 p.m. Eastern, he may not be on the Minnesota Vikings anymore. 3 years after they used the 10th overall pick.
0: It's wild.
1: On him. 2 seasons ago. It's 2024. So this is... It's such a franchise-altering move that I have a hard time wrapping my head around the Vikings going all in on J.J. McCarthy, saying, Sam Darnold, you're not good enough. Mm-hmm. Sam Darnold going to Seattle, winning a Super Bowl with the Seahawks. And now, J.J. McCarthy's not even good enough to be your QB2. We might be QB3 if he's even on the roster. And if not, then he's either cut or he's traded by the end of the day. That is a crazy fall from grace.
0: Just wild to think about. Him and Anthony Richardson, two guys that said, hey, listen, we saw some success. And Anthony Richardson didn't even have that much success over at Florida. But just, again, you take a quote-unquote project as a top 10 draft pick as your QB1, we see how that kind of plays out. I'm going to say us collectively as the United States, because we lost one of the greatest human beings ever walked the face of the earth. That is Dolly Parton. And so, I mean, what was kind of cool this week is that in remembrance of her, how many people told these amazing stories that nobody had ever seen, video and stuff, things that she has done. And it appears now that it looks like, I think the governor of the state of Tennessee had said they're going to possibly rename the Nashville airport as Dolly Parton International, which I think would be super cool. Actually, Middle Tennessee State, on their jersey, they actually have like a little signature in remembrance of Dolly Parton. Very cool. So, I mean, again, she didn't care what race, sex, identification, whatever you were. She just wanted you to be good, devoutly Christian woman. And I think we should all kind of ask ourselves, what would Dolly Parton do, like, in a moment? And I think we'd all be better off as humans in existence.
1: We lost a good one, and we lost an icon, not only in the music world but in society as well. Gone too soon. She gets to reunite in the afterlife with her longtime husband or longtime partner. You know, I saw somebody put this out there that she died of a broken heart. You know, she had cancer. She went quickly, and to see the lasting impact that she had on society and on women, on men, on everyone, on literacy, the Dolly Parton Library.
0: The Imagination Library. My kids have had those books, and some of them are their favorite books. It was a really cool thing that they had done. So collectively, as a whole, we kind of we lost an absolute legend. Let's flip it to the other side, shall we? How about the best of the best this week? You're
3: simply the best. Who had the best week ever?
1: So you might be wondering why I'm putting Dejan Love, the fake 49ers player, in the
0: best. That's the guy that's trending right now.
1: This guy who just got arrested for scamming 26 women out of $1.3 million. And, you know, he could be facing some pretty significant charges off of that.
0: But until then, it was the best week ever. How so? How so?
1: He's getting the attention he wanted. Nobody does this unless they're a narcissist. And it is hilarious to see the actual NFL players take this story and run with it. I saw somebody say, well, I'm just going to wear my helmet to the grocery store now and go shopping. You've got NFL players on the beach taking their time off before rosters are cut down, just getting a good little photo op in and doing the Dejan Love. So I guess good for him. His name's staying relevant. Might not actually help him out of his legal issues, but
0: this feels like the Hawk Tua girl. That I'm sure this guy's going to get like some type of podcast here within the next.
1: She never got charged with a crime. So
0: unbelievable. Best week ever for Bill Belichick. He sounded
1: happy.
0: Downright kind of happy. Like my theory on this is that he knows that this is going to be the last year over in Chapel Hill. He's just said, you know what? Just go enjoy it. Go have some fun. Last year he was like, I'm going to change college football. I'm going to, you know, get rough and rugged, and it didn't work out real well. Listen, I think this was kind of a stay of execution, this win. I could argue it even been better for North Carolina to be like, all right, he lost. Let's just start thinking about our plan. I think that plan is in place, or not in place, but it's trending that way. And I think he kind of more of a smell of the roses type last season for Bill Belichick. But congratulations on the win in Ireland.
1: And congratulations to Nebraska women's volleyball, number one team in college volleyball right now, and the three others that were a part of the Spikes Under the Lights, an exhibition tournament at AT&T Stadium on Thursday. 40,000 people packed in there.
0: That's awesome.
1: To watch women's college volleyball. There was a $1 million purse that got spread out throughout the teams. It is so cool to see this moment for women's sports and just see how much attention is being heaped onto teams that are really good and really deserve it.
0: We had Buster Olney on our show earlier today, CC, and he said it's pretty much the best week ever for Pete Crow Armstrong. Back to back to back, not actually back to back to back, but had three home runs yesterday after Sammy Sosa, aka Nostradamus, calls his shot for Pete.
1: Said you're going to hit three home runs, and that's what he went out to do. So congratulations to Pete Crow Armstrong, the soon-to-be-named NL MVP.
0: Real quick. Yeah, you had sorority rush business.
1: That's where I was going next. Okay. So we know that colleges are back in session for a lot of schools. Rush starts early, and the amount of money that is being made off of sorority rush, whether it's the dorm rooms that are all decked out, whether it's the sorority videos that get sponsored, and Nike now jumping in the mix, and these incredible displays of choreography and everything else outside of the houses as they get ready to welcome in their new members. I don't know how they monetize this thing, but I am fully invested in Rush Talk on social media.
0: So you're basically telling me I need to spend my day watching sorority Rush dance videos on Instagram. Is that what I heard?
1: Yeah, I think there's better things you can do, but that's how I have spent my time.
0: Again.
5: Does that help you fall asleep?
0: Put
1: your legs up on the wall, Mikey. Call me tomorrow morning and say it's the best night of sleep you've ever had.
0: There it is.
1: You're welcome.
0: You're amazing. Courtney Cronin, Peter Burns, best week ever. Sunday morning, coming up next.
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14: Here is our weather in Middle Tennessee. Sunday will be sunny with a high near 96, though it will feel like 103. Overnight lows drop to 74. Monday stays hot and sunny, reaching 97, feeling like 105. Calm winds continue. 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
0: Yes, he is. Cubs Radio Network, Crow Armstrong homering three times, driving in six in a 17-5 Cubs rout over the Reds, answering a pregame challenge from Sammy Sosa. Crow Armstrong, at 24 years old, is the youngest player in team history with a three-homer game. Before turning 25, he joins Chris Bryant and Ernie Banks to do it in franchise history. The Cubs and Reds meeting again tonight on Sunday Night Baseball, coverage beginning 6:30 Eastern here on ESPN Radio and the ESPN app. NFL preseason in the books. Colts receiver Keenan Allen arrested early this morning on drunk driving charges, charged with DWI and DWI endangering a person. Joined the Colts earlier this month on a one-year deal. 14-year veteran playing briefly yesterday. The Bears are trading defensive tackle Jervon Dexter to the Falcons. Bears receiving a fifth-round pick.
1: Hey, it's Michelle Smallman, and coming up Monday, we'll react to week one of the college football season, plus breakdown cutdown day in the NFL and which move shocked us the most. It's Unsportsmanlike, 6 a.m. Eastern, right here on ESPN Radio, ESPN2, and ESPNU.

0: on ESPN Radio, ESPN App, Sirius XM Channel 80. 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We've got plenty of things to get to today. It's NFL roster cutdown day. Week zero of college football got underway yesterday. But one of my favorite things about working with David Dennis Jr. is he is an observer, not just of sports, but of the human condition. And last week, David, we talked about, the issues that you have with modern day deodorants.
1: Yes.
0: And just kind of different scents and smells that now exist because you had run out after getting pretty close to a lifetime supply of deodorant at Costco. And you were disappointed with the options that you were presented with. But now you've got a different, there's a different crisis. There's not just a deodorant crisis we're going through. What's this other crisis we are going through as a society?
1: We have an ironing crisis happening as a society. And It's a two-pronged crisis that we have going on right now. One, people just have given up on ironing, it seems like. Like, it just seems as though ironing has become a thing of the past. But to each his own, do your thing. My big problem is that we have an ironing apparatus, like an ironing sort of equipment problem. Like, the ironing equipment just is not up to standard to do the things that we need to do to get the wrinkles out. Like, I've tried
0: basically
1: steamers.
0: Basically, it hasn't changed in
1: There should be just, like, a door that opens, mm-hmm. and I put my clothes in, and I close it, and I push a button, and it's like, I have a steamer. Steamers really don't do anything. They just make your clothes warm and a little bit more presentable. That's it. That's all they do. And then the irons, they get rusty, they leave the iron things, water spills. Hotel irons are just like from 1982.
0: Wow. Yep.
1: They're gonna do all kinds of things to ruin your clothes. I've ruined many, many pieces of clothes. Like, the water drinks out, but the water's brown for some reason. So now it's stained my clothes. It's just a mess. We're in an ironing issue. I would say ironing deficient, but I don't do puns. So we're having an ironing issue in society.
0: I still did the pun.
1: We don't have enough just technology to get wrinkles out of clothes in the most effect. I know people want to throw it in the dryer, do all this stuff. That's a Band-Aid on a scar right there. We're not actually getting wrinkles out of clothes.
0: I guess I just don't find myself in. Look, I understand working in radio. I do a show locally in Milwaukee every day. It's not like I am going to be wearing. The only time I have to iron something is if I'm going to be wearing a really nice shirt. Right?
1: Okay. Like, well, you're maybe, wearing a polo shirt now. Did you iron your shirt now? You're wearing a polo shirt.
0: Yeah, I'm wearing a polo. No, don't need to, because it's like that sport material. It's not going to wrinkle. Okay. Hang it up in the, I hang up all the polos in the closet, so there's not going to be any ironing. So the only thing I have to iron, really, I would say, is like a shirt if I've got like a wedding to go to. Maybe you come across this more because you're big time. You find yourself on First Take. You find yourself on television quite a bit. So you need to have that nice shirt, the dress shirt that's got to be ironed. Wrinkle free. So maybe this is something that you're coming across more than I am, because I feel as a society we have made a pivot toward more casual and comfortable clothes, and fewer people are wearing, they used to wear suits on an airplane, we've kind of gone in the complete opposite direction of that, and fewer people are actually wearing the clothes that would have to be ironed.
1: Well, and that's also part of it too. Like, there's all these like polyester blends. There's like all these other things. I don't know what setting. I've always just cranked that iron up to the max setting and started ironing. But when you got like a Lululemon thing with like a little, with some sort of blend on it, then it just sticks. So I don't even know what setting I'm supposed to iron it. I've seen
2: it tells you. Like, the settings on the iron will tell you, like, what fabric it is.
1: But they don't say polyester blend.
2: It says blend. Mine says blend or mine says blend, cotton, linen.
0: I feel mine just have, like, pictures. And it's you're dialing down. You're turning down the dial. Like, I think this is making it cooler, or you're making it hotter. And that's about all I've got.
2: Guys, I think you just need to get 21st century irons. I think that's what we've learned.
1: I'm just saying, I have two irons. None of them work adequately enough. Have you guys seen the thing where you put the clothes over the thing and it blows up and it gets the wrinkles?
0: Yeah.
1: Feels kind of gimmicky. Don't know if that's a real thing or if that's legit or not. I'm willing if whatever that company is wants to send me one for free, but it seems like it takes up a lot of space. You put your shirt on there, You push the thing and it blows up like a balloon and it supposedly gets the wrinkles out. Feels gimmicky.
0: I feel David is onto something here because there are times I feel where, especially with like pants, very rarely do I have to iron pants, but if I iron pants, like I feel like I, on the iron, it looks like, okay, I've got all the wrinkles out. I take it off the iron, I hold up, I'm like, how?
1: There's
0: I just
1: more
0: spent
1: wrinkles.
0: 5 minutes, yeah,
1: wrinkles
0: like there are somehow more wrinkles than when I started. It just doesn't make sense.
1: And now we're just a society of just people who just look crunchy. We just all look like we've just gotten in one of those cartoon dust fights when we left, and then we're just walking out the house. Like we've just been running around with Scooby-Doo all afternoon before we leave the house. I come from the era where you starch your clothes. We were starching the clothes so they had a nice little gleam on them. Nobody's starching their clothes anymore. When was the last time you starched clothes? Nobody's starching clothes anymore.
0: No, I've never starched my clothes once.
1: Yeah, exactly. And then now we're learning more about how this stuff is bad for your clothes and you're supposed to do these things. It's, you know, like I'm kind of over it. There needs to be some definitive technology that just gets the wrinkles out.
0: If you have any suggestions, we'll take your calls. 888-SAY-ESPN, 888-729-3776. There's a problem, and if you've got tips, we will certainly take those tips. But meanwhile, in college football, we did get underway yesterday, David. Week zero. I know there's always debate. Is it week zero? Is it week one? ESPN.com just has it week one starting yesterday, running all the way through Labor Day next week. But we did have the game over in Ireland. We had UNC, TCU. Didn't give Ireland our best college football. A 15-10 final that featured all of 3 points in the second half. But ultimately, UNC did come away with a victory. Could this year be different for Bill Belichick in Chapel Hill?
1: No. This is the most different. I guess winning this game has made it different for Bill Belichick. Like they've already exceeded expectations for the season by winning this game. And I couldn't help but think how mildly depressing it is that a weak -1 win over TCU and Ireland is Bill Belichick's most important win since he had Tom Brady as his quarterback.
0: Oh, that is depressing to think about.
1: Right.
0: A 15-10 win over TCU is the one I'm putting signature in air quotes, your signature win for Bill since leaving New England?
1: Since what? In a decade almost? This is the defining Bill Belichick win. This is the last hurrah, the last chapter of the movie. If you want to have a happy ending, is he goes out to Ireland and scores 3 points in the second half. This is what it is. Like kudos to the win. The offense looked more explosive than last year. The defense looked good. That's about congratulations, I think. Like, I don't feel like this is a turning point for UNC.
0: But part of the issue here is as well, like, we don't know how good TCU is.
1: Right.
0: Like, in the era of transfer portal and NIL, and it feels like college football is more open than ever, and that means across the board. Like, yeah, you kind of have an idea with Texas because we've seen Arch Manning and we're familiar with him trying to take a step forward. And there are a couple of teams where you can kind of, okay, I think I have an idea of what this team can be because their quarterback is back, their coaching staff, you have a respect for them, but you're still kind of in this feeling out process for all of these teams. And I feel like it happened with TCU when in Deion's first game out in Colorado.
1: Yeah,
0: and they beat TCU, who was a playoff team the year before. And then it turned out TCU wasn't very good and Colorado wasn't very good, right? So it's hard to kind of figure all of this out and what it all means in week one when it's still part of the feeling out process.
1: What a time, 3 years ago. Being up late at night, wonder what Deion's doing. Wu-Tang Clan is there. Whoever else is there hanging out with him. It's must-see football.
0: There's different celebrity every week.
1: There's different. Like Cameron was there. I don't know who else. Carrot Top. I don't know who else is there hanging out with him.
0: I think The Rock did one time.
1: The Rock
0: Dwayne
1: was there.
0: Showed up. Yeah, Dwayne
1: Everybody
0: showed up
1: was there. Must-see football. Up till 1 a.m. watching Colorado. And now it's like a mall. It's like a mall. There's like nothing there for you to walk around. It's like, oh, I remember there used to be a Sears here, and there's just like there's nothing there. Bill Belichick, this was your Deion Wu-Tang Clan moment to beat TCU, And now everything is back downhill.
0: Yeah, so they get the win 15-10 yesterday. More on college football in just a little bit. But yesterday, Pete Crow Armstrong had a huge game. His first ever career three home run game, leads the National League in home runs among other offensive categories. Did he solidify his case for the National League MVP? We get into that coming up next. It's Sunday morning on ESPN Radio and the ESPN app.
3: 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Ellie De La Cruz and the Cincinnati Reds are at Wrigley to face MVP candidate PCA and the Chicago Cubs.
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0: A swing and a drive. Left center field. It's a hat trick. His third home run of the day. Pete Crow Armstrong building a strong case to be the National League most valuable player.
1: Yeah, all the MVP chants are cool. I love receptions like I get going into the outfield.
2: Pete Crow Armstrong, perhaps going to be your National League MVP, is a difference maker in every single kind of way, and you can't say that about a lot of guys.

0: slugging percentage. He's having a tremendous season. More on him in just a moment here on Sunday Morning. ESPN Radio, ESPN App, Sirius XM, Channel 80. I'm Gabe Dodds along with David Dennis Jr. David did bring up a point in today's show about how we are in, is it fair to call it a crisis? Are we in an ironing crisis?
1: Ironing crisis,
0: as a society?
1: Yes, yes. A wrinkle-filled society.
0: The irons are just substandard. And to his point, I mean, it's just been an ironing board for 100 years. Sure, they've made some changes to the iron. And they're
1: with the rail on it, like would it leaves an imprint sometimes if you iron a certain way. Like the ironing board needs to be updated also. That's a good point. Very good point.
0: And
1: what's up with a tabletop ironing board? Like why would anybody ever use those little tabletop ironing boards? Why did those things exist? And why did anybody?
2: Because some people live in tiny apartments, David Dennis Jr. And we have to save space. Somehow. So we go with a tiny ironing board.
1: The tiny ironing board is for like Barbie clothes. Like no person should ever have to use it.
0: You've got an American doll just ironing the American doll clothes on there.
1: Right. You just can't. It's just, no way.
2: Some of us are also only 5 feet tall, so our clothes are tiny.
1: I have big clothes. I got to iron my pants in segments on those little things. It's a waste.
0: So Michael thinks he has some ironing tips for us. 888-SAY-ESPN. Michael in New York, you're on Sunday Morning on ESPN Radio.
3: Good day, gentlemen, and Miss Rachel. Yeah, man, I couldn't help but giggle because all my family and friends have been calling me a neat freak and probably OCD with my cleaning behaviors. But I'll tell you what, and I grew up in fine dining restaurants, always wearing a full tuxedo.
0: Mm-hmm.
3: Yeah. Out of all the cleaning, I hate ironing. I take all my button-down nice shirts to the dry cleaners, stress-free. And, especially if you live somewhere where it gets humid. As soon as, you're done ironing, you put it on, you move your arm or something, it just gets wrinkled instantly. It's maddening to me. Absolutely maddening.
0: So Michael's tips were, hey, just take it to... take it to the professionals. Take it to the dry cleaner and forget about it. But I feel like that can get expensive
1: if you are somebody
0: like Michael, who back in the day was constantly wearing nice clothes working in a super nice restaurant.
1: Yeah, Michael's idea is don't be poor. That's basically what he said. He said be as rich as humanly possible. Yep. Be a billionaire. Because, buddy, let me tell you, I just took a couple pieces of clothes to the dry cleaner, and it was $60. Like, you take two suits. If you take enough suits to the dry cleaner, it's the cost of another suit. And there's no way I could do that on a regular basis. I got to do it at home. I got to get it out the mud.
0: If

0: you're at a wedding and you spill some sort of food on a suit, it's the worst feeling. Because you know it's going to cost so much when you take it to the dry cleaner.
1: Yeah, you take it to the dry cleaner.
0: I just took this to the dry cleaner. Can't believe I have to go back to the dry cleaner and get this suit taken
1: 100%.
0: Care of.
1: 100%. It's the worst. Worst feeling ever.
0: So you can, if you have ironing tips, other than, you know, don't be poor, 888-SAY-ESPN, 888-729-3776. If you have ironing tips, we'll continue to talk about that as the show continues. But yesterday, outside the world of college football, Pete Crow Armstrong had an unbelievable day. His first career three-home run day as the Cubs absolutely decimated the Cincinnati Reds at Wrigley Field. Here's what PCA had to say about his day after the game on Marquee Sports Network.
2: You go up to bat in the eighth inning, your final AB of the game. What are you thinking when you step into the batter's box?
3: Nothing. There's nothing to think there. I did. He told Chad at home plate that he was going to walk me. So I was thinking about just taking everything, but I wanted to try and get four.
2: How badly did you want four?
3: Not badly enough to do it off him. I would have rather somebody been out there that was actually, you know, a pitcher. So, no, I mean, that was a day that I can look back on and be proud of for sure.
2: If somebody would have told you that you would be the youngest Cub ever to hit three home runs in a single game, what would you have thought?
3: I thought it was pretty silly. But, no, it was my dad's birthday yesterday, so we were all at dinner, and we had one of those little moments where he was like, getting all soppy about how crazy it is that we're all here, and I'm glad I could kind of take that into the day with me and all that. So Sammy did say I was going to hit three today. Sammy Sosa told me I was going to hit three, and I hit three. So put that on the record.
0: So there you go. Sammy told him, apparently Sammy was at the game, told the PCA he was going to hit three, did hit three yesterday. PCA has taken a huge jump in just about every offensive category this year, David. And he leads the league in WAR. He leads the league in slugging percentage. Incredible defensive player out in center field. Is he, with about a month to go, your National League MVP?
1: I think so. I think he's MVP. I mean, it's him and Ohtani, but the injuries are kind of getting Ohtani. We don't know if he's going to come back and pitch. We don't know what, but PCA, offensively, incredible. But let's not forget what this dude is doing on the other side also. Like, he is a game changer. They're also fielding. I mean, both sides. I just think, right now, especially with a game, like one of those games, like last night, is a signature type of game that separates yourself when you're having these MVP conversations. I think it is his to lose.
0: Yeah, because what has made Shohei, and I don't want to downplay like Shohei's offensive numbers, because they're good. He had over 50 home runs the last 2 years. This year he's at 30. So his offensive numbers aren't quite as good as PCA's. He doesn't play defense, so the only thing that could potentially level the playing field is the pitching. And the pitching numbers, in fairness, are great for Shohei, but he just hasn't pitched enough because the knee injury has been holding him back. Now he's not going to pitch. He was supposed to start pitching again. He was going to start the game today, but the Dodgers are uncomfortable with where the knee's at, so he's just going to continue to DH. They're going to continue to play that out. So I just don't think there are going to be, as long as PCA doesn't go on a month-long slump where he hits, you know, $170 or $180 over the final month of the season. This to me, it's his award, because Shohei's not going to be able to pitch enough in the final month of the season to make up for the defense that Pete Crow Armstrong is playing for the Cubs.
1: Yeah, and it's just a matter of, like you said, him not falling off a cliff, him being healthy, him not missing out the rest of the season, and Shohei continue. Because I do believe the Dodgers are just going to kind of take it easy with Shohei. He's won enough of these things. He's been like,
0: and they have enough pitching. Like, it's not like they're desperate. Like, oh, we need Shohei Ohtani to pitch. They're in a race for the Brewers and the Braves for the number one overall spot in the National League. They're up in their division by 9 games.
1: Yeah,
0: like, the Dodgers don't need Shohei Ohtani. They just need him to pitch a few times or once or twice before the postseason if they want him to pitch in the playoffs.
1: Right. Yeah. And I think that there's an understanding from everybody that that's all they need. And now PCA is going to win the MVP. And the Dodgers are fine with that. PCA is clearly fine with that. And, oh, yeah, these Cubs are some serious business when he's playing like this.
0: Yeah, well, but the problem for the Cubs right now is that they've got the Brewers in the division. They're 8 games behind the Brewers at 3-and-play today. And it's interesting.
1: Well, are you nervous about the Cubs? Yeah, I know you're you know, are you nervous at all about the Cubs?
0: No. Although the Brewers and Cubs will play starting tomorrow 7 times in 10 days. They play their final 7 games of the season. So if the Cubs do very well in those 7 games, they can get their way back in. But when you have a lead like that this late in the season, you start doing the math of, oh, if the Brewers play 500 baseball.
1: Yeah.
0: Which seems completely realistic. Like, okay, they play five. What do the Cubs have to do to win the division? And it's win an insane amount of games.
1: Yeah.
0: It's just that's the type of lead the Brewers have built themselves.
1: Sweep them 7-0 and then...
0: Well, that's the thing. Right now, if both, let's say both teams win or lose today, the Brewers go in with a 7 or 8 game lead. Yes, the Cubs could sweep all 7 games remaining.
1: Yeah.
0: And still potentially not overtake the division.
1: Yeah, yeah. That's, and the, like I said, Brewers, Dodgers are teams that are cruising right now. And so, like, we're going to see the best of them come playoff time.
0: Well, and the tough part about baseball this year is all of the good teams are in the National League.
1: Yeah, yeah.
0: I think there are 5 teams in the National League better than, right now, the Rays have the best record in the American League. I think the Brewers, Cubs, Dodgers, Phillies, and Braves are all better than Tampa Bay.
1: Yeah,
0: The top 5 teams in all of baseball are all in the National League, and they're going to battle it out. That'll make for a fun playoff on the NL side of the bracket, but it's just unfortunate for all these teams that they have to kind of go through one another in the National League.
1: It's old Eastern Western Conference NBA type stuff. Like, old Western Conference is, you know, back in the day, even though it switched, I think, this season. The 5 best teams in the Western Conference are better than the best team in the Eastern Conference.
0: Yeah, but PCA certainly having an incredible season at 24 years old. Looks like he is set to become the National League MVP, barring falling off the table in the final month of the season, which I just do not see. He fell off in the second half last year. I think there were some lessons learned, and he's put together a complete season this year for the Cubs. We keep it with baseball. When will we see Shohei Ohtani return to the mound? We dive into that coming up next. It's Sunday morning on ESPN Radio and the ESPN app.
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15: Arrested early this morning on drunk driving charges, was charged with DWI and DWI endangering a person. Joined the Colts earlier this month on a one-year deal. 14-year veteran and future Hall of Famer, playing briefly in yesterday's preseason game, making a 24-yard catch on the opening drive. Six-time Pro Bowler, had 81 grabs last season for the Chargers. Elsewhere, the Buccaneers are naming undrafted free agent quarterback Jalen Daniels their backup behind Baker Mayfield. Signed for a $25,000 signing bonus out of Kansas, appeared in all three preseason games, completing 61% of his passes for 239 yards and a touchdown, also running for a score. Tampa releasing veteran QB Jake Browning. The Bears are trading defensive tackle Jervon Dexter to the Falcons. 2023 second round pick, has 13.5 sacks across three NFL seasons, was entering the last year of his rookie deal. The Bears receiving corner Clark Phillips III and a fifth round pick. Bills are trading center Cedric Van Pran Granger to the Colts for a swap of sixth and seventh round picks in 2027. The team also releasing veteran safety Geno Stone after signing him this offseason.
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0: pitched. He was supposed to pitch today. He is not. So when are we going to see him pitch again this year for the Dodgers? It's Sunday morning, ESPN Radio, ESPN app, Sirius XM Channel 80. I'm Gabe Nigel, along with David Dennis Jr. Sunday morning is presented by Progressive Insurance. And to help us answer that question and some other pressing MLB questions, we welcome in ESPN MLB reporter Alden Gonzalez. Alden, thank you so much for the time. You are with and covering the series going on right now in Detroit with the Dodgers. How surprising was it yesterday when you found out that when Dave Roberts announced, yeah, Shohei not going to make his scheduled start? When do you think we do see him on the mound for the Dodgers again?
1: So it wasn't super surprising. Dave Roberts has sort of hinted at that before the game because he said that Shohei is not 100% healthy. And they were still debating how much of a risk they're going to take with his health just so that they can get him back on the mound today, on the mound for that Sunday game. And it would have been ideal to get him on the mound then because if he starts on Sunday, and keep in mind, it would have only been one inning, but because he counts as an extra pitcher, they could do that. They could just sort of let him rehab in the major leagues, basically. It would have given him five more turns through the rotation before the playoffs, and that would have given him a chance to be at least something close to fully built up as a starting pitcher for October. But obviously that's not going to happen. And when it does happen, that's the mystery right now. The Dodgers say that they're not fully shutting him down as a pitcher, but they also don't know when he's going to pitch again. So they're just going to go back to L.A., see how he feels, hope his body is recovering better, and take it from there. But the reality is, and this is kind of a troubling thing, that left knee continues to bother him when he pitches. And they say it's only when he pitches. The right bicep that flared up a few weeks ago still bothers him when he pitches. And, you know, he hasn't pitched in the game since July 3rd. The fact that that's still there, it's clear that this is going to be about pain management for him as a pitcher. And from the Dodgers' perspective, it's they got to weigh the pros and cons there because now that they have Tarik Skubal in their rotation, it's not as if they have to have Shohei Ohtani pitching for them in the playoffs. Their preference is that Shohei Ohtani is at his best self offensively.
2: Yeah, how much of this is the MVP race factoring into these decisions, if at all? I know that there's a PCA is kind of running away with it, and there's a feeling that if Shohei were healthy, he'd be back in the race. Is that something that they're even considering at all at this point?
1: Well, I can tell you the Dodgers don't care. the Dodgers do not care. But is this something that's in the back of Shohei Ohtani's mind? It could be. We haven't talked to him about it yet. Hopefully we can today. But I think more so from Shohei Ohtani's perspective, even, he does want to be a starting pitcher in the playoffs. He likes doing it. He'd like to be part of that rotation. And he knows that the sooner he gets back to pitching, the more of a chance he has to accumulate those innings so that he could pitch 5-6 innings in October, maybe in the NLCS, in the World Series. But it's clearly just not happening right now. And one thing the Dodgers don't want him to do is force the action. Because like I said, they could very easily run out Tarik Skubal and Blake Snell and Yoshinobu Yamamoto and Tyler Glasnow in the playoffs. And I think that's still a better playoff foursome in the rotation than any other team.
0: Alden Gonzalez, ESPN MLB reporter, joining us here on Sunday morning on ESPN Radio. What's more likely, that they would, if he can't really build up the stamina so he can throw 5 or 6 innings, would they use him as an opener, throw an inning or two in the postseason so then he can DH the rest of the game? Or would they consider using him as the closer because the back end of the bullpen continues to be an issue for the Dodgers?
1: Yeah, it's a great question. I think the more likely route, though, still is that he is an opener because just logistically it's a lot easier, right? Like, if you're going to be hitting in a game and you're going to be running the bases potentially, it's really difficult to, like, figure out when he's going to go out to the bullpen to warm up, to come into the game late. You almost have to have sort of a perfect confluence of events for that timing to work out. If you're opening a game and if you look at a playoff game as just, let's get the best pitchers to accumulate 9 innings in this game, Shohei Ohtani pitching the first one as opposed to the last one is just so much easier from a planning perspective. So I think it's more likely that he's an opener. So I do think that that's part of why they'll at least try to keep his arm active to keep that possibility open. Now, if we get to a game 7 of a series, and they need coverage in the ninth inning, can I see Shohei Ohtani coming out of the bullpen to pitch the ninth? Absolutely, I can. But that's not the preference because it's just logistically too difficult.
2: I want to sort of look beyond this postseason and look long-term. What is the sort of the future prospect of Shohei Ohtani as a pitcher?
1: I think he's going to pitch as long as he wants to pitch. And I know that's a cop-out, oversimplified answer. There's a lot that goes into play here. But this is going to be, I think, Shohei Ohtani's decision. How much longer does he keep wanting? Does he keep wanting to try to do this? And look, and I think I don't think we should lose sight of the fact that when Shohei Ohtani was a pitcher this season for the first, what was it, April, May, 3 months of this season, he was the best pitcher in baseball. We were legitimately talking about him potentially winning the Cy Young Award. That's how good and effective he was. And for the Dodgers, it's a huge benefit that not only do you have this frontline ace-caliber starter when he's out there, but you also have a free pitcher, basically, because, like I said earlier, he doesn't count as one of your pitchers. It's an extra pitcher because of his two-way designation. And look, the thought from the outside when Shohei signed with the Dodgers was that the pitching thing might not last very long. This is a guy who already has needed two elbow surgeries, and it's been proven just how difficult, especially as you get older, how difficult it is to maintain being a two-way player. But do I think he's going to try to be a two-way player again next year? Absolutely, I do. Because he's proven that he can do it. So he's going to try to do this as long as possible. How long that is, I have no idea. I don't think anybody does.
0: Alden Gonzalez, ESPN MLB reporter, joining us here on Sunday morning on ESPN Radio. Dodgers taking on the Tigers later this afternoon, wrapping up that series. What are the Dodgers going to do with the back end of their bullpen? I know it was kind of the big question last year. Sasaki ended up being the guy they turned to in the ninth inning a year ago. They spent money on it. It hasn't worked out. What is that going to look like come playoff time?
1: Well, their preference would be that Edwin Diaz gets right and he closes games because that's what he was signed here to do. That's what he's done his entire career. And when he's right, he's one of the game's best closers. So that's number one. They want to get him off the IL. They're going to get him in a AAA rehab assignment, put him in some low leverage situations and hope that that fastball and slider are playing up again because that just hasn't been the case this year. But keep in mind, too, when the playoffs start, I mean, you mentioned Roky Sasaki. That is absolutely an option for the Dodgers in the ninth inning. I could very well see that happening again if Edwin Diaz is not right. Tanner Scott has stepped in into some safe situations this season, and he has been effective. He's been very good. So that's also an option for the Dodgers. I think their preference with Tanner Scott, I don't think I know this, their preference with Tanner Scott is that he helps form the bridge to the closer, and they could put him and they could drop him into high leverage situations earlier in the game whenever they feel like it, and then have a designated closer. That could be Roky Sasaki. I would have said earlier, if Shohei Ohtani had been fully built up for October, that maybe they use Tyler Glasnow as a closer. I think that is highly unlikely at this point. But I do think it's likely that Roky Sasaki is in that role once again. Especially, I mean, look, he's got to get over a blister issue that cropped up. I don't think that's super serious. Roky Sasaki has been a very effective starting pitcher in the second half, and he showed last October that if dropped into the ninth inning, he could handle it.
2: This has been really fascinating. We talked to you about 10 minutes, Alden. We've thrown some things at you, and for every problem the Dodgers have, you've railed off five names and five solutions for every single problem that they have. Is there anything with this team that is, I guess, the deepest concern or one of the big issues that you have or that they have going into the postseason?
1: Look, I might have dropped a lot of names, but that doesn't mean they don't have concerns, because they do. The ninth inning is a legitimate concern, and I think right now their offense is a concern. I mean, the Dodgers just haven't been hitting throughout the entire month of August, and which is it's stunning, once again, when you look at just that lineup and the names that they roll out there on an everyday basis. But then you consider they went through something very similar last July, and obviously they ended up being okay. They won the World Series. But their offense is a major concern right now. I think losing Andy Páez, their center fielder, I know he's a name that gets lost among all the stars on that roster. He is critical, not just, I mean, he's critical for their defense because he's one of the best defensive center fielders in baseball. But he's a right-handed bat who was hitting at the top of the lineup, batting second or third, basically for the entire season. And now he's gone. He fractured his wrist, and it's a 4 to 5 week injury. So, like, maybe he makes it back for the playoffs, but what does he look like when he does get back? So, you know, Shohei Ohtani has been struggling recently. I'm not worried about it. He continues to put up his numbers. You know, Freddie Freeman and Max Muncy have been basically carrying this offense for the last few weeks. I mean, they need to get Mookie Betts and Kyle Tucker and Teoscar Hernandez going. They're going to have Will Smith back very soon. That's going to help. But this is a Dodgers team right now that is navigating a very thin margin for error because they are just not putting up runs.
0: Aldo, thank you so much for the time. Enjoy today's game, Tigers-Dodgers, the series finale there in Detroit.
1: Thank you, guys. Take care.
0: Alden Gonzalez, ESPN MLB reporter, joining us here on Sunday morning. Meanwhile, you can tune in for baseball action tonight. Cubs hosting the Reds. 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It's not going anywhere. We're taking your calls. 888-SAY-ESPN, 888-729-3776. 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
4: Basically the same thing over the course of, what, 100 years? 100 years of ironing?
5: Yeah, we've been doing ironing the same way. It's like we're still hunting and gathering to get irons out the clothes. Like, there should be a new technology to get iron to get wrinkles out the clothes.
4: Rachel?
6: So someone called in, they didn't want to be on the air, and told us about a steam cabinet where you just put your clothes in, they steam them. So maybe that's your new route, DDJ.
5: A steam cabinet?
4: This is something that you seemed like you wanted earlier.
5: A steam cabinet. I didn't know it existed.
4: You just put your shirt in, close the door, and the wrinkles come out?
6: Yeah, that's what it seems like. It seems like you just put your clothes in on the hangers, you close it, and then they come out unwrinkled.
5: That's... first of all, I'm learning the level of wealth that our listeners have when they are calling in. We got a guy who's like, just go to the dry cleaner every day. Now can we look this up? Let's see how much these things cost. Because
6: it is like $1,500.
5: Yeah, see. I need a steam cabinet, apparently. Like a sauna for my clothes. Can I also get in the clothes? What if I bought a sauna?
4: Ooh, one of those red light saunas? Yeah.
5: Yeah, and just like I go in the sauna, but also leave my clothes in the sauna, and I get a nice sweat, and my clothes get unwrinkled.
4: Now we're onto something. Now we're brainstorming. Now I think we're heading in the right direction.
5: Yeah, you get a steam closet. It's like a $1,200 steam closet right now I'm looking at. I didn't know. Where do you put a steam closet?
6: It looks like people are putting them next to their doors. This person looks like they're using it to hold like a closet. I don't know how I feel about this.
5: Yeah, I feel like that's bad for your clothes. Just keep them steamed for all times.
4: Yeah, it's just you put it in there, hit a button, come back 5 minutes later, and now it's wrinkle free, right?
5: See, like, this is the technology that'll heal the world.
4: Yeah, I don't need to be seeing robots racing one another and crashing into a wall and then breaking. Yeah. No, that doesn't do me any good, David. This would do me some good.
5: I would welcome our techno overlords if they got the wrinkles out of my
6: clothes. Ooh, this one says it refreshes, deodorizes, and sanitizes.
5: Oh, wow. I feel like I need to go in there and get deodorized and sanitized also. Can I go in there also? That's what I need to know.
4: 888-SAY-ESPN, 888-729-3776. Let's go out to Daryl from North Carolina. Daryl, what ironing tips do you have for us? Because either we're doing something wrong or there just has to be a better way.
7: You're doing something wrong. My North Carolina education, like the young lady there with you from Hickory, would say, read the label. If it says cotton or if it says wool, you can iron the heck out of it. Otherwise, if it's got any polyester or any synthetic in it, use a lower setting. And I'm glad you guys are in sports. I'm not ironing
4: my clothes. Yeah, but it's a good thing that we are in sports and not ironing people's clothes, I guess.
5: And not in like Queer Eye for the Straight Guy, because we're just giving them fashion tips. I'm glad we're not doing that, because we'd be like, go get wrinkled.
4: Just go. The wrinkles are fine. It'll be fine. All good. Just go out there. Wade in Texas, you're up next. Wade, what tips do you have?
8: Hey, guys. Okay, so instead of the $1,200 steam closet, you can do two things. You can take a hot shower and just hang your clothes near the shower, let that steam get the wrinkles out, or do the poor man's job, throw it in the dryer with a wet washcloth, and it'll get the wrinkles out for y'all.
5: Wet washcloth.
4: Oh, because then that gets the, it's kind of the combining of, you know, a little bit
6: of
4: moisture.
6: I use a wet dryer sheet, so it smells good too.
5: Oh, okay. But does it really get but I want to know, does it really get wrinkles out?
6: I mean, I did it for most of my life, so yes.
5: Doesn't answer the question, Rachel. Does not quite give me what I'm looking for in terms of an answer.
4: Quickly, let's go to Ralph in Virginia. Ralph, you're up next. What ironing tips do you have for us?
9: First thing you do is you get your mother to teach you how to use the iron.
0: And second, by natural fibers. That's cotton and summer weight wool, especially if you live in the South, because those fabrics breathe. Artificial fibers do not, which means your shirts and your pants are going to stick to your skin. You're going to sweat even worse than you were before, and you'll be thoroughly miserable. So learn how to use the iron and buy natural fibers.
4: There you go. There's the tips. Now,
5: well, my mom was don't bring my Dorothy Mantooth was a saint. Don't bring my mom into this. She is such a diligent ironer, and at the same time, it's because also my wife takes clothes out and she just like I don't know what she fold and the clothes just like are just ironed. I don't know how she does it. I do everything possible and it just does not work.
4: The issue I think we continue to run in, like I think all the tips we've gotten have had a good value while you're at home.
5: Yes.
4: Like the idea of throwing something in the dryer, wet washcloth, or Rachel's idea of a wet dryer sheet so it kind of gets clean. You travel a lot, and I feel when you're traveling, that's when you need to iron your clothes the most, and we still don't. So are you going to try the bathroom trick?
5: Can't bring a steam closet with me. Can't bring a the bathroom trick doesn't work. First of all, that does not work at all.
4: Okay.
5: The steam from the shower getting into the clothes and getting the iron, the wrinkles out miraculously is an old wives' tale, which I'm not sure if old wives' tale is a thing that you could say anymore. But it is not. It's not
4: here
5: here we are. We've said it. It is not. It doesn't work. Does not work at all. Stand on that 10 toes down. Doesn't work. All it does is just like frustrate you because you've been sitting in the shower, hot, and nothing's happened.
4: All right. So we can continue to take calls if somebody has. And again, I'm really looking. I appreciate these tips. I will probably incorporate some of them while I'm at home. But I think if there's any traveling ironing tips, because we are in an ironing crisis as a society, I feel like we need those as well. 888-SAY-ESPN, 888-729-3776. It is NFL cutdown day as well. Some cuts are happening. But this is a day that always gets built up, David. Mm-hmm. But I feel like it never actually lives up to the hype. Like, maybe there's one name that everybody recognizes. I'm in Wisconsin. My Twitter feed has been full of all the beat reporters. This guy's getting cut. This guy's getting cut. I've watched all these preseason games. I'm like, oh, I kind of recognize that name. But the surprise cutdowns just don't seem like they are actually happening all that often.
5: Yeah, we're not. I mean, I guess the most intriguing is the Browns and how many quarterbacks are going to keep on the roster, which I think will probably end up being 3 or 4, and I've seen some Browns fans be like, see, they said we didn't have any quarterbacks. Buddy, when you're keeping that many, that means you have no quarterbacks. Like, that literally means the opposite of what you think it means.
4: The teams that have quarterbacks keep 2.
5: Yes. The teams that have none,
4: they keep 4.
5: Yes.
4: That's typically how that math ends up working, because those teams are going, oh, maybe we'll throw a developmental quarterback on our practice squad, and then we've got 2 guys that we trust, and we've got to elevate the third one on a game day, that we can elevate the third one on a game day. But that's, the Browns situation. I guess maybe the Falcons situation and Tua, just because keeping Tua and Penix doesn't make a ton of sense, because Tua doesn't seem like he's going to be the starter there based on some of the things that have been said by Kevin Stefanski. I guess that's worth keeping an eye on, but I'm not anticipating any big, surprising, shocking names that are going to be released.
5: The common thread is these teams stink, so there's that.
4: USC, can Lincoln Riley turn it around? We get into that next Sunday morning, ESPN Radio.
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20: Here is our weather in Middle Tennessee. Sunday will be sunny with a high near 96, though it will feel like 103. Overnight lows drop to 74. Monday stays hot and sunny, reaching 97, feeling like 105. Calm winds continue. 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
30: I'm Nick DeLuca. Good Sunday morning. Wrapping up the weekend in baseball. Yankees and Red Sox finishing their series in the Bronx this afternoon after splitting yesterday's doubleheader. Boston winning game one. The Yankees taking the nightcap. Season series tied at six. ESPN's Buster Olney says it's a big weekend in the push for the playoffs.
31: It does feel like that if the Yankees, you know, wind up taking three out of four, it probably means that they go a long way towards clinching home field advantage. On the other hand, if the Red Sox win the last three games, you know, two games in the doubleheader today, one game tomorrow, maybe they begin to, you know, really close on the Yankees and they get home field advantage. And look, the way the games have played out the last couple of years, that's a really big deal.
30: Only on Hammer and Emmett. Boston officially activating Trevor Story and Roman Anthony from the IL today. NFL preseason in the books. Colts receiver Keenan Allen arrested early this morning on drunk driving charges. 14-year veteran playing briefly in yesterday's preseason game, making a 24-yard catch on the opening drive. He signed with the Colts earlier this month on a one-year deal. The Buccaneers are naming undrafted free agent quarterback Jalen Daniels their backup behind Baker Mayfield. He signed for $25,000 out of Kansas, appeared in all three preseason games. Tampa releasing veteran QB Jake Browning after Daniels won the QB2 job.
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0: Sunday morning, ESPN Radio, ESPN App, Sirius XM, Channel 80. 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Now, depending upon how you feel about preseason rankings in college football, and I come from the school of thinking it's really tough to kind of know a lot about these teams in the era of transfer portal and NIL, when there's so much turnover year over year on all these teams. But there was one team that is in that top 25 in action in week zero yesterday. USC took on San Jose. They were dominating. San Jose State ended up scoring 23 points in the fourth quarter. USC ends up winning 42-26 in a game where, again, they were in control, up 28-0 at the end of the first half, and just kind of took their foot off the brakes, and backups end up coming into that game. But this seems to be a pretty big season for Lincoln Riley at USC. Leaves Oklahoma, ends up going to USC, and the Trojans, especially since they moved to the Big Ten, have not been any sort of factor in this conference. How big of a year is this for Lincoln Riley? Is his seat one of the hottest, David, in all of college football?
1: I think so. It's got to be the hottest. I mean, maybe him and Bill Belichick, but like, I don't. It's kind of weird to put them in the same category of
0: Because the job is just completely different, right?
1: Right,
0: like Bill Belichick just has to be respectable,
1: right?
0: Yeah. And UNC is going to be happy with that. Where USC, then when they hired Lincoln Riley, there was a certain expectation that he has not even come close to meeting.
1: Yeah, he is a hot seat, and it is a hot seat that like could be on fire before the season is over. Like, he may not finish the season with the way if this team looks like they have been. Now, they have a top recruiting class from 26, so there is a hope that this team can be better. But if he does not put them, I mean, what, playoff? Like, you know, out of the last Final Four or something like that. Like, we're looking at a dude who is going to be out of a once of a storied franchise, a storied school that has been in the mix for a very long time. And you know, under him has been as bad as it's ever. I mean, yesterday, the game, I mean, there are more people in the production room than there were out there watching that game, which is a whole nother can of worms about, you know, conference switching and all that stuff. But this is about as low as I've seen USC.
0: Well, you're not alone in thinking that. Mia O'Brien, ESPN radio host, was on game night. She doesn't see Lincoln Riley making it to November for the Trojans.
2: Maybe it's a hot take, maybe it's not. I don't think Lincoln Riley is coaching this team come November. I'm planting my flag here on August the 27th. There's always one that surprises us. And if USC is not in the playoff hunt come November, I do not believe the good folks of Los Angeles. This is their third biggest sport, you could argue, behind the Lakers and the Dodgers. I don't know how much more they can say. Yes, I said ahead of the Rams, when USC football is good, it is the third professional sport in Southern California. I don't believe they can stomach another, you know, 8-win season.
0: And that's basically what they've done. So since Lincoln Riley's been there, he went 11-3 in his first year. They were still part of the Pac-12. Lost the Cotton Bowl. In 2023, 8-5, won the Holiday Bowl. Then go to the Big Ten, 7-6 year one, win the Vegas Bowl. Last year, 9-4, lose the Alamo Bowl. And yes, they finished inside the top 25 last year, but this has to be a playoff team. And that's going to be increasingly difficult. This is a very tough schedule when you take a look at it for USC. Yes, they open up with San Jose State, Fresno State, Louisiana. But in conference play, they do have Oregon, Washington. They're at Penn State, home against Ohio State, at Indiana. Those are all the teams that are expected to be in the run for playoff berths. Those are teams that have made the playoffs the last handful of years out of the Big Ten. Those are the teams that have been, outside of Michigan, the best teams in the Big Ten over the last 2 to 3 seasons, and they have to go through all of them. Now, it does, with the college football playoff, David, obviously gives you some wiggle room. And if you're Lincoln Riley, I think you probably have to attack it from a, hey, look at this opportunity. We beat some of those teams, and that's just going to bolster our resume. But this is a tough schedule for USC if they do want to once again rise to the level of premier college football teams.
1: Yeah, it's wiggle room. Ain't that much wiggle room. Like, they got to do, that's like the worm slash pop locking levels of wiggle room it'll take for them to get through that murderer's row into the playoffs. And if they don't do it, this dude is done. I mean, you have the, like, by the end of those games, they could go. I mean, what would you? What are the games? Let's go through the games again.
0: So they are home against Oregon, and by the way, these are happening. These five games happen in a six game stretch.
1: Yes, yeah.
0: For USC, so it's not like they're you have at Wisconsin as a nice little breather in between there. But so at the end of September, they are home against Oregon.
1: Loss, right?
0: I think that's a loss. Yes.
1: Yes.
0: The 3rd of October, home against Washington.
1: Loss, but let's say 1-1. We'll say 1-1.
0: Then you go at Washington. Mm-hmm. I said Washington at Penn State.
1: Okay.
0: Then you have a bye before you go to Wisconsin, which should be a win. Then after the week after that, you are home against Ohio State.
1: Mm-hmm.
0: By the way, national champion favorite.
1: Yeah.
0: And then you have to travel to, then you have another bye, and then you travel to Indiana on the 14th of November.
1: 14th of November. I mean, Mia's right. 14th of November, you could be out of a job.
0: Yep.
1: You could be out of the playoffs and out of a job like that. I mean, if you have three losses by then.
0: Yeah. You have to go 3-2 in that stretch. If you end the regular season with two losses, if I'm USC and I look at that schedule, if we've got two losses at the end because of some of the other wins that we'll have, I'll take my chances as a college football playoff team.
1: Yeah,
0: like, I'll take my chances as being one of those at-large berths that are the 9th, 10th, whatever team that's going to be in there, because you would feel good being in the Big Ten, being a two-loss team.
1: Yeah, you would have to, and one of those wins. I mean, I'm not sure if just like Washington, Wisconsin, like you got to get a really nice win out of there, and I'm not sure if they're going to be able to do that. Like I don't know. I mean, two losses for UNC, I don't know.
0: But that's the thing, is that we're looking at the schedule and going, well, if you go 3-2 in that stretch, but that's also assuming you don't stub your toe against Rutgers, Wisconsin, Maryland, or UCLA as those four non-power house type of schools, that you don't just let your guard down, which we see all the time, by the way, in college athletics. We see it constantly, week in and week out, where there is a team losing to a school that they have got no business losing to. And, well, USC's been doing that over the last handful of years. So assuming that they're not going to stub their toe elsewhere is also a big leap of faith.
1: Yeah, that's the thing. You got to be flawless. And also, when you're not that good of a team, and we're not sure how good you are, your chances of losing games you shouldn't lose. Like, if you go 3-2 in that stretch and you lose to a team that's not good, you're toast. You are absolutely toast. And that is the end of the Lincoln Riley experience with USC. Grand opening, grand closing. It's been great.
0: Adam Rittenberg, ESPN senior college football writer, was also on game night, and he thinks he's got the solution for how USC can be more well-equipped to compete in the Big Ten.
3: They're going to face a lot of tough opponents. I mean, their season to me, guys, comes down to a five-game package where you've got Oregon, Washington, Ohio State at home, and then you've got Penn State and Indiana on the road. You win, three of those games, you probably are in the college football playoff if you don't stumble elsewhere. If you lose all five, we may be talking about a new head coach at USC. So that's how critical it will be going forward to play better in all fronts. Jaden Mayava is terrific. I think he's one of the best, four or five quarterbacks in college football. But you're going to need that defense. You have to play defense to win in the Big Ten. And, they're going to be tested. Even Fresno State coming up next week, that's not an easy game. Very good team coming out from Fresno. So, to beat those top teams in the Big Ten, you're going to need to be more balanced.
0: By the way, before he was lifted in the game because USC was up by so much, Jaden Mayava, 25 of 29, 286 and two touchdowns. So they do have that, but you can't do it with just an offense, especially in the Big Ten, as physical and demanding as they can be.
1: Yeah, I mean, and USC's sort of calling card has been their offense, and they've been missing out on that defensive toughness that you need to win. And I mean, I don't know where they're going to find it, but they're going to absolutely need it. But by the time they get to that five game stretch.
0: So that's the college football. We have gotten through week zero. We've got week one coming up next week. Today, though, in the NFL, it's roster cutdown day. We hear from our resident NFL GM coming up next Sunday morning, ESPN Radio in the ESPN app.
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2: 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I'm Gabe Neitzel, he's David Dennis Jr., and it is roster cutdown day in the NFL. All the preseason games have wrapped up. Teams need to have their official 53-man roster locked and ready to go by the end of the day today. To help us break that down, we welcome in Mike Tannenbaum, NFL front office insider. And I'm just curious from your perspective, Mike, because it seems like every team has this, and you get so close to the situation. I know I'm in Wisconsin. I know there are Packer fans that are worried every year. Oh, we got to put this guy in the 53. If we cut him, it exposes him. We can't get him through to the practice squad. But then that player ends up getting through to the practice squad anyway. How many players, when you had to cut guys down, were you worried about being able to keep on the practice squad and they actually ended up on the practice squad even though you were worried about them being claimed someplace else?
3: Yeah, Gabe, great question. You know, a lot of mixed feelings, and you always worry about that. And, you know, about a third of the time you lose those players, and, you know, those are free draft choices. And there's two ways to improve your roster, top down, but also bottom up. And good organizations take advantage of the next 24 hours and claim players. And they may not be household names, but they may be good special teams players, specialists, give you depth. So there will be a lot of transactions, and I do expect a lot of claims today.
4: Mike, you know, you have done all the things as GM. Where is a day like today rank amongst some of the other more stressful days, like draft night or trade deadline or things like that? Where is today in that stress level?
3: Yeah, Dave, right up there. First of all, you know, you're firing 37 people, and we told the staff, like, look, you know, it's part of the job, and, you know, as a professional, you have to handle it, but you know, as a person, if it didn't impact you somewhere, you know, deep inside, like, there's probably something wrong with you. Like, most of them are going to come back on the practice squad or injured reserve, but it's still, you're having, you know, very difficult conversations, and then you're looking for opportunities to improve your team. So it's very, very busy. It's probably not as, obviously, noteworthy as the draft, but, again, good organizations take advantage of the next 48 hours.
2: Mike Tannenbaum, NFL front office insider, joining us here on Sunday morning on ESPN Radio. Mike, one of the more interesting, I guess, roster decisions is happening in Minnesota. J.J. McCarthy doesn't win the job. It's going to be Kyler Murray starting at QB out of there. It seems like the Vikings may prefer their backup to be Carson Wentz versus J.J. McCarthy. What do you think is going to happen there? Are they going to try to trade him? Is there a chance he just gets cut, even though he was a top 10 pick just a couple of seasons ago?
3: I think that'd be crazy. You know, he's younger than Carson Beck and Tre'Davious Chambliss, amongst many others. You know, he's played 10 games, and, you know, the quarterback's a developmental position. Obviously, it hasn't gone as well as he has hoped or they have hoped, but, you know, it's one thing to make a mistake on drafting a player. It's worse if he, you know, is successful someplace else. So Kyle Murray's on a one-year deal, and if I was Minnesota, I would keep him, keep working with him, keep developing him.
4: Mike, I think I have to do this as contractually obligated to say, ask this question basically as plainly as I can. Cleveland Browns, what the hell are they going to do?
3: Yeah. Well, I we've talked about this one quite a bit. I'd start Shedeur Sanders. I know it hasn't been perfect, but a lot of good film on him from Colorado. He's big, he's strong, he can make all the throws. You know, his best days are ahead of him. And you know, Deshaun Watson, it's been 6 years since we've seen him play good football. So I thought Taylen Green, the Boise State transfer, looked really good at the Senior Bowl. I think there's a lot to work with him as well. And then Dillon Gabriel, who's small by NFL standards, is somebody that's played well in the preseason, very accurate, has a lot of anticipation. So if I was him, I would go with the three young quarterbacks, cut your losses with Deshaun Watson and move on.
2: Mike Tannenbaum, NFL front office insider, joining us here on Sunday morning on ESPN Radio. Mike, when it comes to potentially making a trade, and we've seen a couple of smaller trades, but I'm thinking, you know, last year the Packers ended up with Micah Parsons from the Cowboys. Josh Sweat is still a name that's out there. He was just activated.

0: from PUP from the Arizona Cardinals. If you're trading a player and you're going to trade him, are you going to do that before you lock in the 53-man roster, or are you waiting because you've got a little bit more time now without the fourth preseason game? Are you waiting until after you lock in your 53 to try to make a move like that?
1: Yeah, I'm trying to do that concurrently because, you know, the value of adding players, obviously you want to get them acclimated as quickly as possible. So if it's a guy like Joshua or whatever, you're trying to get them as quickly as you can so they could play, even if it's 15, 20 meaningful snaps in the opener. So typically what we would tell the coaches is, hey, you know, let's cut 51 or 52 because I think it's more likely than not that we're going to be, you know, acquiring player X or Y the next 24 hours. And then obviously there's always, you see it this time of year where, you know, the player makes the team today, but over the next day or two could get cut. So it's very, very fluid and will be probably for the next, you know, 48 to 72 hours.
2: All right, Mike, let's toot your own horn here. What is your cut day success story, the thing you think about, somebody you held on to or the right decision that you made at a time like this that you feel real proud about?
1: Oh, well, that's a great question. I would tell you the one that I regret the most was cutting Danny Woodhead and then having him claimed by the New England Patriots. You know, that was one that really stayed with me for quite a while. But we added some really good players over the years. A lot of them would be backups, a couple that turned into starters. Like Austin Howard was a volleyball player that was on the Ravens practice squad, and we were able to get him, and he started for a number of years at right tackle. And you know, it's probably a little bit the ones, David, that are a little bit under the radar, but really can impact your team in meaningful ways.
0: Mike Tannenbaum, NFL Front Office Insider, joining us here on Sunday morning on ESPN Radio. Josh Jacobs, Packers running back, formally charged by the DA in Brown County in Wisconsin earlier this week, a couple of misdemeanors. When you're going through a process like that, Mike, and I don't think the Packers are planning on cutting Josh Jacobs. I don't think that would be happening today. But how much are you then paying attention to the waiver wire for a running back you might like in case he gets suspended by the league? Because it seems like that's unclear if he's going to be serving a suspension. And it seems like the team's in limbo a little bit. How would you handle that? A player in legal trouble, not sure if he's going to be suspended or not.
1: Yeah, I think that's something that you have to plan on and be prepared for. And Marshawn Lloyd's had a good preseason, so I think they probably feel pretty good about the depth there. But certainly you're thinking, like, who's the next one in? And sometimes you see, you know, veterans go through training camp, get cut, and then, you know, say, hey, just be ready to go. Be ready to go at a moment's notice. And you bring them in so they can learn the system and get acclimated and kind of keep them on your short list. So that happens quite a bit. You know, sometimes it gets a little bit more complicated with suspensions because timing can be, you know, way out of your control, and, you know, you still need the judicial, you know, process to play out. Sometimes the league can put you on a, you know, an exempt list, but I don't know if that'll happen with Josh Jacobs.
2: Is Tua going to be a Falcon in a couple weeks?
1: Yeah, I think he almost has to be at this point. You know, Michael Penix to me is a very talented player, obviously coming off of a significant knee injury. And I think it'd be unfair just to put Michael Penix in with no preseason reps and just expect him to be, you know, 100% from day one. So maybe it's a little bit by default that you have Tua, or maybe they go out and you know, saw Jake Browning reportedly is getting cut today. You can always pick up a veteran, but you know, to me, Penix is very intriguing. He can throw the ball. He's incredibly talented. It's just whether or not he can stay healthy. So it could be Tua by default.
0: Mike, before we let you go, a big story that's been circulating around the NFL, or I guess it's more NFL adjacent, because this guy wasn't actually in the NFL. He was just pretending to be in the NFL and defrauded more than two dozen women out of about $1.3 million. Do you have any thoughts on the guy who was pretending to be an NFL player on dating apps in order to scam people out of money?
1: Yeah, I'm not all that familiar with that, so I don't know how much I can add to it, sir, but that is incredible.
0: it's something else, Mike, man. It's something else. We certainly appreciate you jumping on with us, Mike. And, hey, we're getting closer and closer. Real football games are just around the corner in the NFL.
1: Thanks so much, guys. Really appreciate it.
0: Mike Tannenbaum, NFL front office insider, joining us here on Sunday morning. 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David, we are going to be talking about this a little bit later, but I do want to get this out there. Earlier this week, according to U.S. Attorney's Office in the District of Oregon and court documents, FBI arrested Dejon Love and Taylor Jamie Chan in Boise, Idaho. Apparently Love would just pretend to be a 49ers player, telling women that he, you know, had this private workout. Now he's not. And the videos, and some of the the videos that came out of him like running routes while just basically in like a white tank, or excuse me, a black tank top and shorts and a Niners helmet. It's one of the funniest stories. I don't want to laugh all that much because there are victims here to the tune of $1.3 million, but this is one unbelievable scam.
2: Yeah, I don't want a victim blame here, but come on. Like, come on. Come on. Like, what? Like, come on. Like, there's got to be a, like, cause you're not on a Sunday afternoon watching the game and saying, hey, my boyfriend doesn't look like he's on the field at all.
0: We'll get into that, but professional players in college sports, nah, I'm good on that. But we dive into it next, Sunday morning, ESPN Radio.
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1: I'm Nick DeLuca, wrapping up the weekend in baseball. The Dodgers entering the day tied for the second-best record in the National League, wrapping up their series with the Tigers after being walked off yesterday afternoon. Shohei Ohtani had hoped to return to the mound today. That is not happening as he continues to deal with his knee injury. Manager Dave Roberts says the team is taking Ohtani's return to the mound day by day.
2: I don't think that we've made that decision yet. I think for us it's take tomorrow off the table. Let's get back to L.A. Let's kind of figure out where his body is at and then go from there.
1: Dodgers 81-55 wrap their series with the Tigers 140 Eastern this afternoon. NFL preseason in the books. Colts receiver Keenan Allen arrested early this morning on drunk driving charges, charged with DWI and DWI endangering a person. He joined the Colts earlier this month on a one-year deal. Six-time Pro Bowler had 81 catches with the Chargers last season. The Buccaneers are naming undrafted free agent quarterback Jalen Daniels their backup behind Baker Mayfield. He signed for $25,000 out of Kansas as a UDFA, appeared in all three preseason games, completing 61% of his throws for 239 yards and a touchdown. While the Bears are trading defensive tackle Jervon Dexter to the Falcons, 2023 second round pick was entering the final year of his rookie deal.
3: Hey, it's Michelle Smallman, and coming up Monday from the NFL preseason to week one in college football and everything in between, we'll react to it all during my Upon Further Review. It's on sports from like 6 a.m. Eastern, right here on ESPN Radio, ESPN 2, and ESPN U.
4: Big 12 athletic directors have unanimously agreed to ban professionals from returning to Big 12 schools in all sports. This follows in line with similar concepts announced by the Big 10 and SEC.
3: The NCAA could have been the bus driver on this, and they kept kicking the can down the road, which is why we have issue after issue.
5: They're trying to keep that line separate between what constitutes an NCAA player and a professional.
6: The obvious has come to fruition. People in college athletics don't want people who leave the NFL and come back to college athletics.

0: around college football. And I want to try to explain it right now here on Sunday Morning ESPN Radio, ESPN App, Sirius XM, Channel 80. I'm Gabe Neitzel along with David Dennis Jr. And I don't want to make this seem like I am absolving the NCAA of any blame, because they deserve all of the blame. But what I think conferences are also finding out is once these players turn to the courts, everyone's powerless to enforce their own rules. Now, the NCAA waited way too long to try to enforce different rules, and that has led to a lot of lawsuits, which has sent them in the direction of, okay, now you have 5 years of eligibility to complete 5 years of whatever sport you're playing in. And they started implementing that. But then there was always a class, which is the one that would have, quote-unquote, graduated last year, that didn't get their 5th year. So now they're suing for their 5th year, even though some of these players have gone off and started NFL careers. But maybe they get dropped today, and then they end up coming back to college. So that this week led to what I thought was the common sense thing, David, of the conferences, SEC, Big Ten, ACC, Big 12, I think the Mountain West even joined saying, nope, college players not allowed here. So what did the kids just do? They sued the conferences instead of the NCAA, and the courts aren't saying, hey, these kids deserve a 5th year of eligibility. What the courts are saying is they have the right to argue in courts that they should get that 5th year. So they issue the temporary injunctions that allow them to play. And ultimately what the problem ends up being here, David, is because our court system takes so long to adjudicate things, by the time a trial would actually happen where they could argue this in courts, the season's over. The case gets dropped, and the NCAA and these college athletic conferences never get the chance for the courts to rule saying, hey, you can enforce your own rules, and it's just a cycle that keeps repeating itself until one of these actually goes to a trial, or the conferences or NCAA somehow get this thing fast-tracked, and they're able to get in front of a judge and actually argue the real case and let a judge decide whether or not they can enforce their own rules or not.
1: Gabe, was that fun?
0: No.
1: Was that fun explaining that? Did you have a good time breaking that down at all?
0: I hated it. I hated every last moment of it. And that's it. And I hate that this was what college athletics has come to. That we have to somehow have a law degree or pretend to have a law degree or maybe just flip on some Law and Order and try to absorb as much information from that as you can so you can understand what exactly is going on in college athletics right now.
1: Well, so this is the thing I want to, when you say, like, this is what it's come to, this is kind of what college sports has always been. It's always been a lot of legal mumbo-jumbo and wild, wild west and people breaking rules or skirting rules and going to courts and having these things that don't make a ton of sense. I came up on the, wait a minute, this player, we have to pretend this player didn't exist because they got a cream cheese schmear onto a bagel. Like, that's what I have to do. Like, this is where we came up on. We came up, Gabe, watching sports and being like, I have to pretend like I never saw Reggie Bush play college football.
0: Yeah, it's not a thing.
1: Right, that it never happened.
0: You never saw the Fab Five play basketball?
1: Never saw the Fab Five. I have to pretend that these things did not happen, and then I have to pretend like a punishment for a coach didn't happen because, oh, now he wants to go be a quarterback coach in the NFL for 2 years until everybody forgets about it. Then, whoops, the punishments are over. He's right back in the NCAA, and everybody pretends like the rules don't matter, man. They just don't matter in this thing. And now it's a big deal because the players are breaking rules and doing things that are just as absurd. Like, the idea that we have an NCAA where coaches leave their team in the middle of the season and do press conferences for their new team while their old team is in the playoff run. Like, we do that. That happens. Mm-hmm. It doesn't happen. It is absurd. And now we have a thing where players are coming. Like, I think we just think because it's players, it's so much weirder. But what coaches are allowed to do is no weirder than half the crap that than a player being able to do this now. We're just in it is just now the fact that it has been throughout the entirety, through every aspect of college sports that we see this. Now it's kind of getting a little bit more weird.
0: Kirk Herbstreit, ESPN college football analyst, one of the voices of college football, was on the Pat McAfee show, and he was begging for common sense in college football.
2: whatever happened to common sense? You know, just common sense. If you go to an NFL camp and you sign a contract and then you get released, you're done. Your career's over. You know, go to the Arena League, go to the UFL, but you're not going back to college football. I mean, that's common sense. So hopefully, nothing against this young man who's trying to leave. He was here at Cleveland and is now trying to go to Baton Rouge. Nothing against him. I just don't know how anybody in their right mind can think that this is a good thing. I get the 5 for 5 going back to the class of 22. I understand that, but not if you go to an NFL camp.
0: And look, I understand you're getting shortchanged, but when rules and different things come into, yeah, sometimes people just got to, that's the way life works, David. Like, sometimes you don't get the full fulfillment. Somebody else has it better than you, but you had it better than someone else. That's just how this all works. And trying to pretend like you should get a fifth year, even though you were in the NFL, I'm hoping that we don't see a lot of this, but clearly, I mean, there's a couple of guys that Lane Kiffin's got ready to go at LSU. And now, I don't know what would happen if somehow a court rules these guys ineligible. Can then the conferences retroactively punish? Is that now something that these coaches have to consider? Can we be retroactively punished? Because the SEC put out some pretty harsh, and the Big Ten, some pretty harsh penalties if you end up with an illegal player. But the courts are telling you, well, you can't enforce your own rules, even though as a group, everyone has agreed that these are the rules you want to abide by.
1: My question for Herb Street would be, when was there common sense in college football? When was the era of common sense in college football? What is the golden era of everything making a ton of sense in football? Because I recall it being a wild west for the entirety that I've been watching it.
0: Yeah, I would say eligibility-wise, pre-COVID, was pretty common sense. You had 4 years of eligibility, 5 years to complete it. Maybe you could sneak in a sixth year if you were granted a medical hardship. Like, that's pretty easy to explain, right?
1: Right.
0: But, and then post-COVID, we've got guys playing 7 years, eight years. Heck, there was a guy who played 9 years in college football. Like, it seems post-COVID, the eligibility rules, those have kind of joined everything else in college football.
1: I got you. But overall common sense.
0: Yes,
1: coaching,
0: overall common
1: coaching
0: sense.
1: Moves, coaching other things. Hey, we're going to, you know, this player's, we're going to pretend this player is really trying to get the basket weaving degree. Like, that'd make a ton of sense. Like, this player is, hey, man, it's okay. This guy's riding around in an Escalade. That don't make a ton of, like, the things just don't make a ton of sense. Like the idea that this has been, it's just a continuation of college football that we've always known.
0: And I want to get to this Heather Dinich sound really quick, because she was on Sunday Morning, and good on the college football playoff, but I've got questions for this. She does expect the college football playoff to vote against NFL players returning to college.
3: I mean, those four commissioners, Jim Phillips, Brett Yormark, Greg Sankey, and Tony Petitti of the Power Four conferences, they're all on that video conference. They're all in charge of the college football playoff, with no voices looming larger than Tony Petitti in the Big Ten and Sankey in the SEC. And because they have all come out publicly in their respective leagues, I would expect the college football playoff to do the same.
0: Which, good for the college football playoff, David. But what's going to stop players from suing the college football playoff the same way they've sued the NCAA and the way they've sued these conferences in order to play? Like, nobody can enforce their rules. Nobody's being allowed to enforce their rules because of these lawsuits. And the college football playoffs is no different than everybody else. They can be sued just as easily, be slapped with a temporary injunction, and then these kids are playing in the college football playoff.
1: I think the good thing is, I mean, for the most part, these are not your All-American players that are good. You know, I'm like, these are not going to be game changing. I don't think, I would be surprised if the course of the season is swung by this.
0: Sure.
1: Which I think is a good, like, I think by the time the season's rolled around, somebody will mention XYZ player, tried out in the NFL, didn't make, I'm not sure they're going to come back and be the all-world player that we're going to be looking back and be like, this rule ruined the semis or whatever.
0: Because those players, the ones that are really good, are on NFL rosters.
1: Right, yeah.
0: Right?
1: Yeah.
0: And don't get me wrong, you're still a good college player if you're on an NFL training camp roster.
1: Right.
0: But, yeah, the true superstars, the true difference makers, either are not eligible yet for the NFL draft and still in college, or they're on one of the 53-man rosters by the end of the day. Speaking of NFL rosters, Adam Schefter on X. So earlier today, the Dolphins cut their backup quarterback. So they did not have one. Well, now they do. The Packers are sending quarterback Kyle McCord, who had a good preseason for the Packers, to the Dolphins in exchange for a 2028 sixth-round pick. They traded Quinn Ewers to the Jags earlier. They needed a new backup from Malik Willis. And now the Dolphins are riding with two former Packers, making Miami Green Bay South even more. General manager, a former Packers employee, their head coach, a former Packers employee, starting quarterback, a former Packers employee, and now the backup quarterback, a former Packers employee.
1: There you go.
0: that's what's happening down in Miami. Red Sox, Yankees. They have been renewing the rivalry. They've been winning every other game, but both teams look like they are firmly in the baseball playoff picture. How crazy is that American League? We dive into that coming up next. It's Sunday morning on ESPN Radio and the ESPN app.
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Rice swings and a grounder up the middle. That's a base hit. Jones scores from third. Wells rounding the second, and then third comes in to score. The throw goes to third. It's not in time on Caballero. A two-run single for Ben Rice. His second and third runs driven into the ninth, and the Yankees have officially blown it open. It's 9-2 New York.

0: AF the evening game in that doubleheader. Sunday morning, ESPN Radio, ESPN App, Sirius XM, Channel 80. I'm Gabe Neitzel along with David Dennis Jr. And, I mean, the American League is just... I mean, it's the American League East, the White Sox, and just about everybody else right now in the American League. Right now, if you ought to be a wild card team, you are 500 or below 500. The Yankees and Red Sox, second and third in their respective divisions, have a stranglehold over the top two wild card spots. The Guardians are 500 ahead. They have the final spot. Then the Orioles, Blue Jays, all under 500 for that wild card spot. The Astros at 68-68 have a division lead of two games. It's just not very good, which kind of makes it feel like it's anybody's ball game. And the Red Sox, David, are a team that basically were left for dead. They fired one of the best managers in baseball, Alex Cora, earlier this year because they didn't think he was getting the job done. One of their best young players, Roman Anthony, who's returning today, had not been productive and has spent a long time on the injured list this season. Yet somehow, here they are. At worst, they're going to end up in the same spot as they were last year, and that's a wild card series against the Yankees for a chance to go to the division series in the American League.
1: I want to get a little negative here.
0: Okay.
1: What would this be for the Yankees if, moving ahead come postseason, they end up losing to this Red Sox team?
0: I think you have to consider firing Aaron Boone, right? If you lose to this Red Sox team, because this Red Sox team, Wilson Contreras having an All-Star year, great. I don't know if they thought Wilson Contreras was going to be this good when they signed him. I don't think they thought Sonny Gray was going to be as good as he is when they signed him this offseason. And if they ultimately, because right now they also have a 3-game lead for home field advantage in that series. And if they lose 2 out of 3 to the Red Sox, I think you have to look at wholesale changes. And I understand Aaron Judge has been out, but for that playoff series, he's presumably going to be back and ready to go for that. So if you have Aaron Judge, you have a pitching staff that's been getting healthier, and you can't close out this Red Sox team that on paper is not as talented as you, I think you would have to consider some wholesale changes.
1: Yeah, I mean, if we're looking at where you were a couple of months ago when this team was, 15 games under 500, and the Red Sox, and they looked like they were going nowhere, and the Yankees... We're talking about, hey, this team could be the one that goes against the Dodgers. For them to have, with all the injuries, I get it, but for that turnaround to culminate in something where the Red Sox even have a better season or a better ending than the Yankees, this would be one of the devastating losses or devastating, sort of chapters in that rivalry. That, the Yankees and Red Sox, to me, are one of the only rivalries in sports, one of the few in sports that is like a college football rivalry. Where you talk about Ohio State, Michigan, hey, if you have a good season, but you lose to Michigan, that means something. If you're the Yankees, you're the Red Sox, you have whatever season you have, and the other team is better than you, especially in a situation where the Red Sox look like they were going nowhere, this would be devastating for the Yankees.
0: Chad Tracy is the Red Sox interim manager. He was on ESPN Radio. This was what he gave credit to as the big factor of the Red Sox turnaround.
2: When you look at all of it, it's like, well, starting pitching was really good. It didn't change a whole lot. It was good before. It's like the bullpen's been good all year. It's like, what changed? Like, well, that, like when you go from like 28th, 29th, 30th in offense to second, that's where it turned. Is we had some adjustments we need to make offensively. We needed better at bat quality. I think very easy to say, well, what was the difference? Like offensively, we changed in a big way in that period of time.
0: And they're getting healthier on that offensive side. But as we mentioned, and Buster only mentioned this on Hammer and Emmett this weekend, our guy, the ESPN MLB insider and host of the Baseball Tonight podcast, said the American League, it's open for any team to take advantage of.
3: The way the American League is played out, there's such mediocrity there that I really think that if you're the third seed, if you emerge as the team that grabs that spot, or if you're a division winner, whether you're Chicago maybe or Cleveland, if they overtake them, you're a threat because there are no great teams in the American League the way that there are in the National League. You know, earlier this week, we did our, you know, weekly power rankings for ESPN.com. My first six teams were all National League teams.
4: Jeez,
3: and wow. It does feel like the American League playoffs are going to be, you know, a great place of opportunity for any of those, one of those teams that actually make it into the dance.
0: To six teams. Here, David,
1: you thought
0: it was
1: five. You thought you'd be in harsh with five. Six teams.
0: Buster took it a step further. Six teams in the National League better than what they have to offer in the American League. And that's what's going to make this playoffs on either side. The National League because it's so stacked, and the American League because they meet accuracy. Like, anybody gets hot at the right time, like, they could carry their team through an American League playoffs for a World Series appearance. That's yeah. That's how it seems the level the playing field is right now in the American League.
1: Yeah, and that's and as we saw in the NBA with the Knicks, you only got to beat one. Only got to beat one. Like, you look at the Knicks and say, "Hey, could they have beaten OKC and San Antonio and whoever?" Maybe not, but it doesn't matter. You only had to win one. And when you look at the team, you look at them and you say, hey, man, when they played the Cleveland Cavs, it was like, all right, this team is going to be, whoever wins, it is a runner-up to whoever comes out the West. You only have to win that one team. So there is regardless of there are six teams in front of you, you only got to beat one.
0: I mean, the bummer for the Knicks is, even though they went on that run analytically, I don't know if they got out of the Eastern Conference
1: not
0: finals.
1: Sure, not
0: That's
1: sure.
0: Tough.
1: They lost to Cleveland analytically. We do know that.
0: That we do know. So didn't quite make it out of the Eastern Conference unscathed. But that's, the White Sox, the Astros, the Rays, I mean, none of these teams. And that's what makes Red Sox, Yankees a little bit more even compelling, especially if they meet once again in the postseason like they did a year ago, because there would be a legitimate chance for either one of those teams, once they survive that wild card round, to potentially go on to a World Series. And the Yankees kind of reclaiming what they think they should be. The Red Sox having an unbelievable bounce back after firing your manager, 15 games below 500, historic winning streak for that franchise. That's what could make the American League playoffs that much more exciting.
1: Yeah, it will, because whether they're as good as the NL or not, which they're not, it's still going to be, they're still closely bunched up together, and they're going to be really compelling. The thing is, if the Yankees are sitting at home watching the Red Sox make a run, I mean, it is all hands on deck panic meter for that franchise.
0: Oh, yeah. I mean, I remember when they lost the World Series with Aaron Judge, and we were taking calls on ESPN Radio about how Aaron Judge isn't an all-time great Yankee because he hasn't won a World Series. Like, this dude's doing everything he can. He's launching 60-plus home runs in a season, just doing historic things, and he's not an all-time great Yankee because the rest of his team couldn't pick it up in the postseason. Like, that's the type of thing that the Yankee fans look at, though.
1: Yeah.
0: And that's the type of pressure you have when you are the New York Yankees.
1: Especially now when across town the Knicks have won a championship.
0: Yeah, yes, I'm sure that adds the pressure to the Yankees, who are supposed to be the team that captures everyone's attention in that city. Coming up next, the WNBA made a decision about Angel Reese yesterday. We break it down next. It's Sunday morning on ESPN Radio and the ESPN app.
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9: Here is our weather in Middle Tennessee. Sunday will be sunny with a high near 96, though it will feel like 103. Overnight lows drop to 74. Monday stays hot and sunny, reaching 97, feeling like 105. Calm winds continue. 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
22: Cousins on game night. Crow Armstrong, the youngest player in Cubs history with a 3-homer game. The Cubs and Reds meeting again tonight. Sunday Night Baseball coverage beginning at 6:30 Eastern here on ESPN Radio and the ESPN app. In the NFL, Colts receiver Keenan Allen arrested early this morning on drunk driving charges. Allen charged with DWI and DWI endangering a person was joined the Colts earlier this month, made a 24-yard catch on the opening drive yesterday in the preseason finale against the Lions. While the Buccaneers are naming undrafted free agent quarterback Jalen Daniels their backup QB behind Baker Mayfield.
23: Hey, it's Michelle Smallman, and coming up Monday from the NFL preseason to week one in college football and everything in between, we'll react to it all during my Upon Further Review. 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

0: ESPN Radio, the ESPN app, Sirius XM at Channel 80, Sunday morning, presented by Progressive Insurance. We are in the final stretch of regular season games in the WNBA. The eight playoff teams have been locked in. Now, the seeding still is up for grabs, and probably one of the more interesting races in seeding is the 3-4-5 spots. The Aces are a game ahead of the Fever for the 3 spot, the Fever a half game ahead of the Dream for the 4 spot, so those three teams are pretty tightly contested together, and the Dream have a game against the Lynx today, in which we found out that they will indeed have Angel Reese. Now, Angel picked up a technical foul on Friday in the Dream's loss to the Portland Fire. They lost 101-83. But the league, which it seems they're rescinding technical fouls, I don't know, every other day.
1: Yeah, as often as they're throwing them,
0: three times a week. Yeah, just rescinding technical fouls all the time, which is not a good look for your officials. But this is pretty big for the Dream if they want to have one of their best players available to them as they're playing the best team in the league today.
1: Yeah, they got Andrew Reese will be available. They play the Lynx. I'll be at the game. Dream have the chance to be the only team in the league to beat the Lynx twice. Like, that is how dominant this team has been. They're 31-8. 31-8. They've been unstoppable. Nafisa Collier coming back. Looks like she hasn't missed a beat. I was really concerned about those injuries and how long she was going to be out. Now that she's back, they've been mowing through people. Lynx beat the Aces a couple times. But the Dream, they had a bad loss against, I want to say, was it the Tempo, maybe? Or the Fire, one of those teams. But before then, I mean, they had a West Coast trip. They beat the Sparks twice. Angel Reese has been incredible during that four-game stretch. I can't wait for this game today.
0: Yeah, it should be a really fun one, and the Lynx going to be that top seed, but it is a big game for the Dream, because right now they'd be in that 4-5 matchup, and they want home court advantage over the Fever, and having a win today would be huge for them in those standings, and let's just be honest here, David. I mean, it would be a ratings bonanza for Angel Reese versus Caitlin Clark opening round in the playoffs.
1: I have been praying. These are the days we prayed for. I've been praying for, the thing about the Fever, every one of their games against good teams for the last, like, month have been bangers. They had an incredible game against the Aces that came down the stretch, incredible game against the Liberty that came down the stretch, overtime game against the Dream a few weeks ago. When they play good teams, they're usually really, really close games, and the excitement, I was at a Fever Fever Dream, which is interesting. I was at a Fever Dream game. I want to say the first game they played here in Atlanta, and the crowd, they put it in State Farm. The crowd was going absolutely nuts. Fabo performed at halftime, which I think is important to note. And so if they have these two teams in the playoffs, I'm not sure. Depending on how far the Fever go. Whatever it is, up until that moment, this will be the highest-rated playoff series of all time. Just straight up, top to bottom. I mean, the Fever go on, they'll have the ratings will be even higher. But if they, up until this point, Fever versus Dream, first round, we have never seen anything like the ratings we're going to see.
0: So with the Dream taking on the Lynx today, and as you mentioned, you're going, like you taking the family. What do you, I mean? Are you covering it?
1: Nope,
0: are you media, or this is just as a fan?
1: Media stuff, going up there, going for work, being professional.
0: Is this why you were talking about ironing earlier
1: today? Yeah,
0: I was ironing clothes.
1: Ironing some clothes to go to the game. Don't want to be crunchy at the game. So I got to, you know, I'm full disclosure, during our breaks, I've been looking up steam closets, by the way.
0: trying to determine if you can afford one.
1: Yeah, see if I can afford. Maybe get callers to send some GoFundMe money so I get a steam closet to help me out. But yeah, so that's where I'm going by myself, going to check out the game. Just so incredibly interested in the Dream and their ability to manufacture offense. Like, that's been one of the issues that they've had, especially in the half court. They kind of move, like, when they're fast paced, they'll score. They'll slow things down a little bit too much. I want to see Angel Reese, Nafisa Collier. I want to see Olivia Miles continue to make her argument for MVP. I don't think she's going to win MVP, but she's making a compelling argument for MVP. She's going to run away a rookie of the year. She's the best guard in the league. This is just going to be a barn burner of a game.
0: Is it? Are the Lynx untouchable?
1: You know, so I was Aces. I have put the Aces in that like Mahomes, Jordan category of I'll believe they lose when they lose. That's where I've been on the Aces. Especially last year. Like, you got to remember last year. People got to remember last year, they were like a 500 team and then just did not lose again.
0: Yeah, then they got hot, and yes, and then they just didn't lose.
1: They just didn't lose again, and then they won the championship. And Asia Wilson is making a really great GOAT argument. So I have been of the belief that no matter what, I'm going to just bet on the Aces. That's where I've been. And the last few weeks, the Lynx played them twice. And just kind of mop the floor with them. I am of the belief that the Lynx are going to win the championship.
0: Because especially when you say the stat that nobody has beaten them twice this season.
1: Yeah.
0: Okay, now you're going to have to beat them multiple times in a series?
1: Yeah.
0: Like, that just seems like a really big hill that you're going to have to climb if you're one of these other teams, you know, at the top of the standings. If you are the Aces or the Fever or the Dream, the Valkyries, who just play suffocating defense.
1: That's... Now, the Valkyries are an interesting part of this. They've been hot. They've won, I think, something like 11 out of the 14, last 14 or something crazy like that. They've been extremely hot. They just beat the Lynx. Like you said, when you worry about a team like this and you say they don't have, like, their one offensive go-to and you worry about that, like that one superstar, but that defense is so suffocating. And they gave the Lynx, especially Olivia Miles, as much trouble as anybody's given her all season. The Valkyries are really interesting.
0: Yeah, Valkyries holding Olivia Miles 3 of 12 shooting, just 8 points in their game earlier this week. I'll tell you what, though. I mean, the top of the league, the fact that New York is number 6 there.
1: Yeah.
0: Right? Like, I feel like those top 6 teams are all really interested for a number of different reasons, which is going to make for some fun, entertaining opening round playoff matches. And as we go to the, you know, to the semifinals, potentially to the final, I think that's all going to be very interesting, depending upon if the Lynx continue to keep up playing the dominant style of basketball they have the majority of the season.
1: Yeah. I mean, imagine Fever play the Dream, Fever beat the Dream. Like, right now, I think I would actually edge the Fever over the Dream.
0: The thing that worries about me about the Fever, David, is they just... And everybody hypothetically ups their level of play defensively when you get to the postseason, right?
1: Yeah.
0: Like, it's just going to be a little bit more intense, a little bit more physical. That's just the way playoff basketball works, whether we're talking about NBA or WNBA.
1: Yeah.
0: They can't, like, their issue is they can't stop anyone. They just, those games, those great games you were talking about for the Fever earlier, they just outscore teams.
1: Yes, yeah, they will just outscore teams. They kind of remind me, this is why I'm a little high on the Fever. They remind me a little bit of the Luka Kyrie Mavs, where it's just like, they just catch fire, and you just need a little bit of, like, defense in the background, which Aaliyah Boston can provide. They're just a little small. Like, I wish they would have gotten a little bit bigger, you know, a couple weeks ago. But that if Caitlin Clark and Kelsey Mitchell can catch fire for enough games, they can make a real run. I'm not sure.
0: Which is not out of the realm of possibility.
1: Not out of the realm of possibility.
0: Can happen.
1: Right. I don't think they can beat the Lynx. But, I mean, them and the Dream, I mean, these teams are so close. I just would edge a team that could just catch fire like that and outscore the Dream. I mean, all the games have been pretty great. The Dream dominated them by 20 earlier, and then they went overtime. These have been great games. It's just going to be a really great series.
0: How do you feel today's going to play out since you're going for the Dream Lynx game? Lynx, again, coming off of a loss.
1: Yeah.
0: Having only 8 losses this year. Is it possible they lose back-to-back games after getting beat up a little bit by the Valkyries?
1: I still think the Lynx are going to win today. I think that they just have so many different ways to score. You know, a little. If there's a question about them, it's a little bit with that depth. But I just think I'm interested to see Reese and Collier and what that looks like. But I just don't think they have an answer for Olivia Miles. I mean, I know they have, you know, their two guards there, Alicia Gray with the Dream, and they're formidable. But Olivia Miles is doing some stuff we just haven't seen, man.
0: 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Coming up next, it's been a lot of negative in the world of college football recently, but there is a positive. 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

0: possibly one of my worst takes I've ever given. Right now on Sunday morning, ESPN Radio, ESPN app, SiriusXM, Channel 80. I'm Gabe Neitzel along with David Dennis Jr. Sunday morning presented by Progressive Insurance. And I was against, David, the college football playoff expansion. Thought it was dumb. Thought it was a stupid thing. Because when it was just four teams, if we were lucky, we thought maybe there was a third team that could potentially win the college football playoff. But it seemed like every year, you kind of knew the two teams that were going to be standing there at the end. Maybe a third team could potentially get involved, and you'd get a good semifinal game. But for the most part, it was, okay, we kind of know the dominant teams, and then there's a gap between them and everybody else. But what NIL and the transfer portal have done is it's kind of leveled the playing field a little bit.
1: Yeah.
0: I mean, Ohio State, even though they had spent all that money, had all that talent, they were the eighth seed when they won the college football national championship. Indiana, literally the worst program in the history of college football, ended up winning a national championship because they were able to get the right coach, go out, spend some money, add to their roster, do what they did. Michigan wins a national championship, and the playing field is leveled a little bit. And this is, while we have spent so much time talking about the lawsuits and can college NFL players come back, play in college, and all these different things that are definitely a negative in college football. And I know there are some college football fans that are frustrated by the transfer portal and NIL.
1: Yeah.
0: But I don't think you can deny it certainly makes everything more interesting because nobody thought Indiana was winning a national championship at this point a year ago.
1: I thought we were just spending some time revisiting takes, which is something I would love to do.
0: Do you want to do that? We can do that.
1: Especially this morning, but that's neither here nor there.
0: We can do that. I mean, we'll give you some time, David, if you really want.
1: We can have that conversation. I would say that, like, what you said was perfectly right. Like, in the previous iteration of how we talk about college sport or college football and how we looked at it, there really was no reason to do more than to do college football expansion. To playoff expansion. Mm-hmm. There really wasn't. But it just happened to converge with this NIL that made things even more predictable. So I wouldn't say it was a bad take because nobody could have seen what the effect of NIL was to the point where these franchises are now, or I keep calling the franchise, these schools are now.
0: Look, the amount of money they're spending on them out, David,
1: right,
0: they
1: might as well
0: franchises.
1: Be a franchise. Right, they might as well be a franchise. The way these schools now can pop up out of nowhere like Indiana, like these are the things that are making the playoff exciting. If we had the same system that we had before, I agree. I think that Alabama would have just boat raced everybody and it would have been a waste of time, or whoever, you know, would have Clemson or whoever would have just
0: Georgia
1: would have just dominated everybody, and that would be the end. We'd still be looking at Georgia Alabama in the national championship, right? However, now that we have so much of this turnaround, so much of this movement, it does make it a little bit more interesting. And also, let's not ignore the fact that some of the parts of it that are exciting is the fact that everybody gets to crap on the SEC, which is something that I think that can, like, bring the country together, is that some of the SEC, like, I don't believe that the playoffs means that the SEC were just suddenly a fraud. I think that the SEC has gotten a little bit weaker and kind of played, you know, made regress to the mean because of NIL, but everybody can have their fun. See, Alabama was never that good because, or Georgia was never that good because they're losing now, which if everybody can do that, that makes them happy too.
0: Kirk Herbstreit, ESPN college football analyst, was on the Pat McAfee show, and he loves it that more teams have a legit chance to win the championship.
2: There's more big names and quarterbacks, more big names at every position. They're coming back this year than I can remember in a long, long time. And the cool thing is about this NIL and the portal is everybody's in the mix. A bunch of teams, 15, 16 teams that have a shot to make a run. You know, whether you're going through the SEC, going through the Big Ten, the Big 12, ACC, the group of six, whoever it is, everyone feels like they can throw their hat in the ring. And 5 years ago, and any time before that, if people were asking us and putting odds up, it would have been Ohio State, Alabama, Georgia, and Clemson, and everybody else. And now we've got everybody thinking that they've got a shot. And I think that's one of the cool things that we've gotten out of this. Instead of Ohio State and Alabama and Georgia stacking all these five stars, those guys are other places now.
0: And, I mean, just think about it in the context of other sports, David. Like, if we sat there every year in the NFL, well, really, these two teams are the only ones that have a chance. Now, we open it up. Last

0: year. You take a look at the two teams that were in the Super Bowl in the NFL. Both had incredibly long odds at the beginning of the season.
1: Yeah.
0: The Knicks, they were a team that they weren't the top team in the Eastern Conference, go on to win a championship in the NBA. We've talked about today how baseball seems pretty wide open right now, mostly because the American League is mediocre and all the good teams are in the National League, but it is wide open. And in college football, if you've got some money to spend and you have the right coach, you feel good about your opportunity to be competitive and get into a playoff and try to compete with some of the big boys.
2: Now, but then this brings the age-old question that we've had in all the other sports that we've been talking about. Do you prefer the parity or the dynasties in college football with the playoff? Like, do you like this better than pure dominance, or is there something in the middle that you'd prefer?
0: I think probably something in college athletics. I think it's just a little bit different, just because you have so many. There was roster turnover before. Now you have even more roster turnover. So, like, the Alabama dynasty wasn't necessarily just. It was basically Nick Saban, right? Like, yeah. It was Nick Saban, and yeah, you can name a bunch of those players on those teams, but it was Saban running it. Whereas you think of professional dynasties, it's, you know, for the Chiefs, it's Mahomes and Andy Reid, and there's Travis Kelce, certainly a part of that. Chris Jones, like, a lot more players are involved with that. So I just like seeing the really good teams. Like, I think, yeah, it's harder to have a dynasty now, but it also makes me respect if a team is able to come out of this era of college football and win 2 out of 3, to win, you know, back-to-back championships, even though this Indiana team would be radically different than last year's Indiana team because, well, you don't have the Heisman Trophy winner and the number one overall pick in Fernando Mendoza. Like, yeah, I think that would be really, really respectable, I think. You know, that would be interesting to see if Indiana can make that type of run. I think they're number 6 right now.
2: Imagine Indiana suddenly being one of the great dynasties in college football. Like, last year was one of the great years that we've seen from a franchise. I mean, they were absolutely dominant from top to bottom. And if you'd slapped Alabama on their helmets or Georgia on their helmets, we'd be talking about them, or Notre Dame even on their helmet. Yeah. We'd be talking about this as like one of the great college years that we'd ever seen. Imagine them doing something like that again. And now we're talking about the Indiana dynasty in college football.
0: Because they got money.
2: They got money,
0: right. Because Mark Cuban is willing to cut them a check.
2: Yeah, but that's, I mean, and that's part of it too. Like, is it still recruiting? Like, what is it? You know, it's just such a different era that's making this so much. Like, we're in an era in college football where it's virtually impossible to compare it for what came before, because we are in a landscape that looks nothing like when USC played Texas with 20 years ago. Like, these are two different sports now.
0: And look, I'm just, because you have the money, you still have to spend the money right.
2: Yeah.
0: You can't just be giving it out willingly, and you still need to have a good coach.
2: Yes.
0: Like, you have to have a good coach who can recognize, or a general manager, depending upon how you're splitting up those responsibilities, a good coach who recognizes the talent that you're recruiting, whether that's college talent that you're bringing in from a lower level. You know, whether outside the Power Four, you're bringing them into a power conference. Are you giving the right money there? Are you recognizing talent that you're bringing in as freshmen? Can you keep those relationships, try to keep those freshmen that you can grow and develop? So a lot of that still factors in, but you need to have money to compete. Like, that's step one. But then if you spend the money wisely the way the Indiana did, you can rise very quickly and be in the playoff in back-to-back years, win a national championship if you're able to have a good coach like that.
2: Yeah, I mean, and that's just where we are, where teams pop up out of nowhere. Gabe, who would you say, I'm putting you on the spot,
0: okay,
2: could be this year's Indiana?
0: Whew. This year's Indiana, kind of, I mean, it kind of, that is a tough question, because I kind of want to say, I mean, it would be a team that's kind of, that was still good a year ago, but kind of underrated because nobody's really taking them seriously. I don't know, could that be somebody like an Ole Miss this year?
2: Yeah,
0: you know, everyone's kind of dismissing Ole Miss because they lost their coach. Yes, they have their quarterback back, but, you know, Lane jumps ship, so they don't get the respect you know, of being a potential national championship team, even though they made a really good run a year ago. So I'm going to say Ole Miss.
2: Yeah, I like the Ole Miss, and that's a team minus the with the school, but the team that you can like get behind because of Lane Kiffin. Like I think one thing that Lane Kiffin leaves you is with a school that you can root for.
0: Makes them easier to root for. What else did we learn in week zero? That's next Sunday morning, ESPN Radio.
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15: Hey, it's Golub. 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

0: I'm Nick DeLuca. Cut down day across the NFL. Teams trimming their rosters to 53 ahead of today's 6 Eastern deadline. The Dolphins acquired quarterback Kyle McCord in a trade with the Packers for a 2028 sixth-round pick. McCord becoming the backup to Malik Willis in Miami. They traded Quinn Ewers to the Jaguars and waived Cam Miller as he reunites with former defensive coordinator Jeff Hafley, the new head coach in Miami. Elsewhere, Colts receiver Keenan Allen arrested earlier this morning on drunk driving charges. Allen charged with DWI and DWI endangering a person, joined the Colts earlier this month on a one-year deal. 14-year veteran played briefly in yesterday's preseason game against the Lions. The Buccaneers are naming undrafted free agent quarterback Jalen Daniels their backup behind Baker Mayfield. He signed for $25,000 out of Kansas, appeared in all 3 preseason games, completing 61% of his throws. The Bears are trading defensive tackle Jervon Dexter to the Falcons. 2023 second-round pick has 13.5 sacks over 3 NFL seasons, was entering the final year of his contract. Meanwhile, in baseball, the Red Sox are activating Roman Anthony and Trevor Story off the IL for today's series finale against the Yankees. Anthony has been out since May 4th because of wrist and finger injury. Story's last game with the Red Sox, May 14th, had sports hernia surgery on May 22nd.
1: Hey, it's Michelle Smallman, and coming up Monday, the NFL season hasn't even started, but it's never too early to check in on every fan base's anxiety level. It's on Sportsmanlike, 6 a.m. Eastern, right here on ESPN Radio, ESPN 2, and ESPNU.
2: 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Week 0 in the books in college football. What did we learn? 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He's our guy, Harry Lyles Jr. Harry, what's going on, man?
3: Man, I tell you what, fellas, it could have been anybody that I'm talking to on this beautiful Sunday morning, but the fact that it is Gabe and David, baby, I'm here. Come on now.
2: Well, we appreciate you, man. And so let's go ahead and dive into the games from yesterday. Clearly, this is going to be different in UNC this year, right? After a 15-10 win in Ireland for Bill Belichick, or is it still going to be more of the same at Chapel Hill?
3: You know, it's interesting. My takeaway from yesterday's game was a little bit more disappointment in TCU. I do think if you're North Carolina, though, there are positives to take away from this game. First being any week one, or I guess I should say first game of the season because we were in week zero, is the fact that, hey, there's going to be rust, there's going to be things that you have to work out, et cetera, et cetera. It is worse when you are playing in Dublin because you have the overseas travel, you got families involved, the time zone change, all those different kinds of things, and you're playing on a thicker surface, and it's almost always raining during that game.
2: Well, I mean, Harry apparently excited. Oh, there we go. Sorry, we lost you for a second there, Harry. You can continue. We just lost you for a second.
3: I hit a bridge, my bad. But yeah, so basically there's a bunch of other factors that make that game difficult. The fact that you came out with that win and survived, even though you sort of left the door open a little bit for TCU there the entire time, I think is good, especially considering the fact that you have a new offensive coordinator in Bobby Petrino, and you're trying to sort of iron things out here in the first couple of weeks before things get tough when you have to go to Clemson and play Notre Dame. So overall, if you're North Carolina, I think this weekend went about how you'd hope for.
4: So wait, so Harry, are they good? Like, what do we know about them? Have we learned anything to do about that? Are they any good at all?
3: I know some people are taking this and running with it and being like, hey, see, look at that. There's old Bill. No, I'm sorry. Like, I think at best, this North Carolina team is probably a 500 football team. But I think this is probably a sigh of relief for them. But again, we still got a whole lot of season to go. But I don't see them, like, contending in the ACC or anything like that, no.
2: Harry Lyles Jr., ESPN college football reporter and ESPN radio host, joining us here on Sunday morning. The other team of note that was in action yesterday, number 14, USC. And this seems like it's a big year for Lincoln Riley, but they also have an incredibly tough schedule once you get to the middle part and playing some of the other teams of the Big Ten that want to compete for college football playoff berths. How big of a year is it for Lincoln Riley, and is he still going to be their coach at the end of the year?
3: I think he will. I think it's definitely a big year for them. I always try to inject sort of a dose of reality for college football teams, because the one thing about college football that I think makes it great is the fans are the perhaps most unreasonable in any sport. I just would like to remind USC fans how things used to be when Clay Helton was head coach. Like, life could be a lot worse than it is right now. I do think offensively they're going to be really good again. You have to hope defensively, you know, you're sort of middle in the pack at least. The schedule, like you mentioned, is very tough, but you get two of your three of the big three, if you will, Oregon, Ohio State, and a 20 still to say Indiana is in there at home, which helps. But to me, a lot of pieces there. You've seen some glimmers defensively. I don't love how they let their foot off the gas in the second half of that game yesterday. But ultimately, I think they will have a good season, and I think he should still be their head coach, barring, you know, just some sort of disaster this year.
4: All right, here, that was interesting you said, because you said Oregon for sure, Ohio State for sure, and you were kind of on Indiana. Like, are we not thinking of them in the same way as a repeat or sort of the juggernaut they were? I know they don't have Mendoza, but how are they going to come back this year?
3: So for me, that is more of just a, it still feels weird to say that Indiana is a power now. And okay. I actually think, David, that people are somehow, the somehow is because Indiana literally, statistically, was the measurement for bad for the first 125 years of that program's existence. They literally were the losingest program in college football history until I think halfway through last season. But to me, there's just as much reason to believe in this team now as there was last year. Josh Hoover has more experience than Fernando Mendoza did at this point last year. You bring back your left tackle, Carter Smith, who has become the best offensive lineman in the Big Ten and perhaps in the country. You bring in Turbo Richard from Boston College at the running back position. You develop Charlie Becker at wide receiver. You bring in Nick Marsh from Michigan State. They might have one of the best receiving rooms in all of college football, perhaps only behind Ohio State, maybe. And then defensively, you replenish your defensive line, and then this class of 2022 ruling allowed two of your better players from last year's defensive line that was arguably one of the best in the country to come back in Stephen Daly and Kellen Wyatt. So Indiana might be more stacked than they were last year, and somehow nobody is talking about it like that.
2: Harry Lyles Jr., ESPN college football reporter, ESPN radio host, joining us here on Sunday morning on ESPN radio. All right, Harry, that's enough talking about teams and how good they are, how bad they are. Like, I mean, clearly everybody in college football wants to talk about lawsuits. So let's dive into the thing that makes college football go round. I was glad to see all the conferences or the Power Four conferences say, hey, we don't want this. I like the fact that the College Football Playoff Committee is going to talk about this and say, hey, we don't want this in terms of players signing NFL contracts and coming back to college football. But ultimately, it's not going to be up to any of them, right? It's just going to come down to whatever the judges rule and if they offer these temporary injunctions that allow these kids to play.
3: I say yes with a big old question mark. I mean, like, guys, I got to tell you, like, I got into this industry and talking about sports because I was like, I can't handle lawsuits, injunctions, lawyer this, right? Like, this is so far out of my realm of understanding that it really just seems like if you are somebody that is trying to accomplish something against the NCAA, find you a little lawyer, find you a court that's going to agree with you, and at the very least get them to hold out whatever ruling is or is not happening. I fully expect all the guys that had signed pro contracts that are trying to play football, I expect those guys to play, but that's more so because, like, what about the NCAA has held up within the last 5 years? The answer is basically nothing, right? And so because of that, I think that these guys are going to play. I don't really think they should play. I also don't think it's the end of the world. We're talking about a handful of guys, guys that were very clearly not good enough to play in the NFL. I am with everybody and, you know, their family about, hey, you know what, but they went pro, they shouldn't play. Yes, totally with you on that. This is also going to be a one-year thing. It's not like Myles Garrett is about to go back to Texas A&M and put the ball down and put his hand in the dirt for one more year. So all of this is annoying. It stinks. It is more complicated than my brain can handle. I also think everything will be okay.
4: Yeah, I'm with you. I am of the I care a lot less than I think I'm supposed to care as this being my job, but I think I care a lot less than otherwise about this thing. But I have a very important question to ask you, Harry. I've been seeing you post on the gram. You've been doing workouts, playing some basketball, doing some lifts, all that stuff. How many women have you made believe that you play for an NFL team?
2: Great question.
3: Oh, great question. So zero. You know what's funny though is I was sitting here thinking like, oh man, for like week one, am I like bringing one of these, like, you know, my Georgia Tech or like my Georgia State helmet to work this upcoming Saturday and being like, hey, by the way, not only am I a former NFL player, but I am also going back to school. Like, I'm just about to touch all the bases. You know what I mean?
4: I think so. I think that's the way to do it. I think it's the way to do it. I think you have a future in scamming if you really put your mind to it. I think you can do it.
3: It seems to be the way, David, and you know, I think a lot of people like to stereotype brothers from Atlanta. They think that we all do that anyway, so like, why not lean into it?
4: You know? Yeah, you got to lean all the way. Lean all the way into it.
2: Right, and before we let you go, Harry, because, again, you're multifaceted. You appear on TV. You got to be wearing some nice dress clothes. David brought up earlier on the show, he thinks that we've got an issue with ironing in this country.
4: An ironing crisis.
2: Do you have any tips on keeping the nice...
3: We have an ironing crisis. We got a steaming crisis.
4: Yeah, thank you.
3: I mean, we could even go down to the footwear, because again, as somebody that will go sometimes a little more casual with like a white sneaker with a suit, I still believe, hey, you know, there's room for Oxfords. You need some loafers in there. We genuinely, guys, for as critical as men can be, especially just funny enough upon the way others dress. Our clothing literacy is at an all-time low. How about that?
4: I'm with you.
2: Wow. Clothing literacy, all-time low. So do you have any tips on how you keep those dress shirts and everything nice and clean when you got to go on TV?
3: You get you a dry cleaner that you trust. You need a tailor that you trust. You should have, because there is a difference between...
2: Harry's just operating on a different level than we are, David. He's talking about a dry cleaner.
4: He's got rich... His solution, like earlier, is just don't be poor. Thank you, Harry. Thank you, Harry, for your advice.
3: Hey, I'm just trying to get in y'all's tax bracket. Don't worry about it.
2: Harry, we appreciate it, man. College football is back, fully good and going next week. I can't wait for it. I know you're the same. All right, I guess that's it.
4: All right, that's it. He's got a tailor to talk to or something.
2: Yeah, he's got to go pick up his dry cleaning. Who knows? Right. Harry Lyles Jr., college football reporter for ESPN. Also, you can hear him right here on ESPN Radio. David brought it up. We've got scams going on in the NFL. We discussed. That's next. It's Sunday morning on ESPN Radio in the ESPN app.
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3: So you're obviously ordering a waffle at Waffle House. 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
4: Team pancake. 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The waitresses don't care. The waiters don't care. And I want a ratio of cigarette to teeth at about 3-1.
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0: Sunday morning. ESPN Radio, ESPN App, Sirius XM, Channel 80, Sunday morning, presented by Progressive Insurance. I'm Gabe Neitzel. He's David Dennis Jr. We have tiptoed around this subject a little bit here, David, but let's go ahead and dive into it, because it is, while there are victims in this scheme, it's still a funny story, because there is somebody out there, Dejan Love, and somebody he's associated with named Taylor Jamie Chan, who Love would pretend to be a former Niners player, a current Niners player, and he defrauded more than 2 dozen women out of about $1.3 million. All this alleged at the current time. But so apparently what allegedly he would do, because you're probably thinking to yourself, okay, so he's going on dating apps pretending to be a San Francisco 49er.
1: Yeah.
0: How does this rise to the level of a federal crime where the FBI is now involved?
1: Yeah.
0: Well, what he would do is say that he, again, trying to pretend to be a legitimate NFL player, say, hey, I've got a legitimate business opportunity, aggressive, you get massive returns potentially for this, convince these women that they were in a significant relationship with him, came up with fake bank accounts, allegedly, to show, hey, here's the type of money we're talking about that you can make, and ultimately scammed, allegedly, $1.3 million out of a dozen women. So that's how apparently you scam women, or that's the plan for this guy to potentially do this.
1: So I understand. We've seen enough episodes of Catfish to know how scamming works, how people get scammed, how unfortunate it is. However, when you see the man running routes.
0: Okay, so there have been some of the text messages or DMs that have been floating around now on social media, along with some of the videos he would send people of him running routes. There's one of him doing some warm-ups, some that you might be recognized if you've played sports, you're kind of familiar with.
1: Uh-huh.
0: You know, that's just by the way this guy moves.
1: Mm-hmm. Yeah.
0: I mean, I don't see NFL player, but again, we're in it, David, right? Like we see athletes and athletic movements that we can go, yeah, that's not it. But he would send these videos to people. It's him just basically running routes, warming up with a Niners, not even a Niners T-shirt, no Niners shorts, just a helmet and like a black cutoff and black shorts, and this is what he would use to be like, yeah, see, I'm an NFL player.
1: Yeah. I don't understand how you can watch him run a route. Regardless if you didn't check the names, you didn't watch a single game on Sunday, you didn't have a homie who said, hey, a 49ers fan who's like, that guy doesn't sound like he plays for the 49ers. This Instagram page doesn't seem like a 49ers Instagram page you'd be sending $20,000 to or whatever. Regardless, when you watch the man, and I'm not going to body shame, but he does have chicken legs running up and down, trying to run routes. And then yesterday, you also see this video of Myles Garrett going from a sitting position to a box jump that's feet tall.
0: And you're like, I've seen that video.
1: And you see these two things, and you say, how can these two people be doing the same possible thing? And those are the things that should cross your mind before you say, hey, let me give this guy $25,000 to invest.
0: He would tell women that, I only played 1 year of college, but I got injured, so I don't have any film there. But I got a private workout, and that's how I made it to the NFL. That was, and when he got pushed on that, he would somehow, oh, you just don't believe me? No, like, it's kind of weird if you don't have highlight film of you somewhere.
1: Yeah.
0: And that was one of the text conversations that I saw. Do you think he would have had more success had he pretended to be an athlete in a different sport?
1: Oh, I don't know what more success looks like. The man made $1.3 million. He was wildly successful. This is about as successful as you can get. The guy made $1 million scamming people.
0: Other than the pending federal charges.
1: Well, I mean, the pending federal charges was probably had something to do with the fact that he was greedy. Like, get if he had just taken $500,000 and walked, shut everything down and disappeared, mm-hmm. I think he could have gotten away with it. The game was just, the game just kept calling him. The game kept calling him.
0: He just couldn't hang it up. I think this might be. I mean, being it trying if he can pretend to be an NFL player and have it work, as you mentioned with some of the different things, I don't think baseball could have worked because if you're trying to send a video of someone of you taking BP, like there's just more people that got to get involved, right?
1: Yeah.
0: That you've got to have out on a baseball field. Plus,
1: well, he had the one guy who was like, "Here, you run this route and you do this thing," and he threw, you know, the all-time quarterback that he had, which like it doesn't. And then there was maybe a second guy. Who pretended to be a Dallas Cowboy?
0: Who's out here? I didn't see this one.
1: There's like a second guy who supposedly is pretending to be a Dallas Cowboy. Like, you guys are picking, by the way, the most recognizable franchises.
0: That was my next. Should he have picked, like, I'm on the Titans?
1: I am a Titan. That's what he should have done. Should have been like, I am a Titan. This, and then, like, really dedicate to it. Just spend 2 years just eating all the burgers you want. Be 300 pounds and be like, yes, I'm a Tennessee Titan.
0: Yeah, I'm a backup offensive lineman. I'm the backup right tackle.
1: Backup right tackle for the Titans. Just be big and just grow like some, you know, grow some locks or something. Be like, and actually pretend to be a different person. That's probably what you should have done.
0: Because nobody's going to be asking you for your offensive lineman highlight tape either.
1: Right. Nobody. Right. They don't make highlight tapes, but that's me right there, and that's me right there blocking. Blocking for the quarter. That's me right there blocking for Cam Ward. I'm right there.
0: Yeah, right? Like, oh, yeah, that's my number. That's me. A little more dedication. He probably could have gone a little bit further. Yeah, maybe gotten away with it. Maybe
1: he wasn't dedicated enough to work out or do any or learn how a drill works. It just like ran out there in the sand. Man, running in the sand is no joke. And didn't even know how to move, position his hands to catch a football. Unbelievable.
0: Watching him move, it was just, this is very clearly a scam.
1: Mina Kimes put out a PSA for the ladies.
0: That was great.
1: To make sure that you don't get caught in such a similar scam. I'm in Atlanta. I just know that there are like 45 guys who are very nervous right now because they're just like, they're going to be on to me next. I know there are just got to be 45 really nervous guys right now.
0: Meanwhile, in players who are actually real, this coming from Jeremy Fowler on Twitter, sources, Browns quarterback Dillon Gabriel set to make Cleveland's initial 53-man roster.
1: Oh, my goodness.
0: So that means they're at least going to carry three.
1: I don't know
0: if they're going to carry four again. They're at least going to carry three because Deshaun's the starter. I would assume Shadur's the backup since he was in the competition to be the starter. And they're going to keep Dillon Gabriel as their third quarterback. My question is, usually you keep a third quarterback when you're scared about somebody claiming him.
1: Yeah.
0: Who would claim Dillon Gabriel on their 53-man roster right now?
1: The Atlanta Falcons.
0: They don't have enough left-handed quarterbacks?
1: The Atlanta Falcons would absolutely claim him right now, and they knew it because he performed better than Tua Tagovailoa in the preseason, and the Atlanta Falcons are desperate. They're going to wheel out Penix basically off the hospital bed and dump him onto the field for week one. That's how desperate they are for a quarterback. They would have absolutely picked up Dillon Gabriel.
0: Again, something about left-handed quarterbacks. They're just, the Falcons are all in on every left-handed quarterback out there. Coming up next, it's game day with Kyle Bailey and Jonathan Zaslow. This has been Sunday Morning on ESPN.
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9: Here is our weather in Middle Tennessee. Sunday will be sunny with a high near 96, though it will feel like 103. Overnight lows drop to 74. Monday stays hot and sunny, reaching 97, feeling like 105. Calm winds continue. 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
22: In yesterday's preseason finale. In golf, it's the final round of the Tour Championship on ESPN TV. Victor Hovland has the lead at 15 under after his third round 65 yesterday.
23: You know, it's pretty bunched up around the 11 and 12 under par there. And I mean, you've seen some 62s out there, and you can take it low. So it was nice to get a little bit of distance, especially from the group of guys that are around that number. I mean, they're capable of shooting nothing tomorrow, so that gives me a little bit of a cushion for tomorrow.
22: Victor Hovland at 15 under tees off in about 50 minutes as a one-shot lead on Ryan Gerard, a group that includes Scottie Scheffler and Adam Scott is three shots back. Rory McIlroy is five off the lead. One baseball game in progress. The Nationals going for a fourth straight win. They're scoreless with the Marlins in the third. Sunday night baseball at Wrigley. Cubs hosting the Reds on ESPN Radio and the app with coverage starting at 6:30 p.m. Eastern.
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0: A swing and a drive. Left center field. It's a hat trick. His third home run of the day. Pete Crow Armstrong building a strong case to be the National League most valuable player.
1: Yeah, all the MVP chants are cool. I love receptions like I get going into the outfield.
2: Pete Crow Armstrong, perhaps going to be your National League MVP, is a difference maker in every single kind of way, and you can't say that about a lot of guys.
3: 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Game Day.
4: If you are what you say you are.
2: 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You know what that means. 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Good to have you aboard. I'm Jonathan Zaslow alongside Kyle Bailey. Kyle, good to see you. How you doing today? Of course, we got the call courtesy of Cubs Radio Network. Big day in baseball yesterday. How are you?
5: I'm doing well, man. Good to be back with you. And you're right, man. What a day to be together. There's so much going on here in the world of sports, but baseball in particular. I know we're going to talk about it, but that Pete Crow Armstrong guy, man, unbelievable what he did yesterday.
2: So there's a lot happening. We got NFL cutdown day, so that's happening all over the place. We got college football, which officially started this weekend, and then you get the full slate next weekend. So we're going to do plenty on both those. But when we're going to start the show with baseball, okay, I mean, some big things were happening, all right? So if we're going to start the show with baseball, I say to Kyle, I say, you know, cause I want to know, I think I've worked with Kyle once before, right?
5: Yeah.
2: One other show. And so, but I don't, people may think I know everything about everybody. I don't. I don't know everything about everybody. So I say to Kyle before the show starts, hey, man, you a big baseball guy.
5: Yeah.
2: And Kyle gives us a couple of facts about himself. And the first one he throws out there is, yes, big baseball guy because my brother coaches baseball. And then he followed that with, I also coach T-ball. So I'm just wondering, was there any consideration to the first fact you gave out being you, like, was there a chance you were going to flip-flop the order of events there where you tell me first you're a T-ball coach and then your brother coaches college baseball? Or it's definitely we're going to say what the brother does first?
5: No, he's definitely the leading authority in the conversation as a pretty accomplished college baseball coach. I did coach back-to-back T-ball games yesterday, which I
2: yes.
5: do think gives me some position of credibility in these baseball conversations.
2: Yes.
5: You know, I was a minor league broadcaster, too. If we're going to throw out the resumes, I guess I got a few more things I could offer up as, you know, I don't think anybody's going to be impressed. But, you know, yeah, back-to-back T-ball games yesterday, back-to-back wins. I'm feeling pretty good about the old acumen here.
2: How complicated is the signage that we use to the base runners? You know, you got a kid who's on first base and you're coaching third base. Are we throwing signs at him?
5: No, we're pointing and we're saying go. You know, that's
2: yeah.
5: what it was. We were also chaperoning yesterday. My son, I'm literally following him around the base.
2: Are you allowed to have a coach in the field to play for the team that is in the field?
5: Allowed. You have to. Otherwise,
2: have to.
5: You know, they're turning around. They're picking dirt. They're picking
2: yeah.
5: noses. They're talking. They're picking flowers. They're talking to people that aren't involved in the game. Yeah, you got to have multiple chaperones on the field, man.
2: Can I tell you, because both my boys played T-ball, of course, and when they were young, they're both in high school now, so this is a long time ago. The thing that always made me crazy as a parent, I didn't coach them in T-ball, the thing that always made me crazy as a parent, whenever a ball is hit to the outfield, okay, so you have a couple, two, three, maybe even four kids who are chasing the ball, what happens? How do they go to get that ball? How do they do it? What
5: yeah.
2: happens?
5: Like when torpedoes.
2: When they go, but what's the move they do? They go to their knees.
5: They get,
2: and it's like, you can't do that. It takes too much time. It takes too much time. Pick the ball up with your hand and throw it back in. They love to, like, slide to the ball. They're on their knees. They're fighting each other for the ball, and it takes forever to get the ball back to the infield, Kyle.
5: It sure does. It's like their natural instinct is to dogpile. Like,
2: yeah.
5: to your point, it's like they
2: yes.
5: don't even know how to slide except for the instance where they're chasing the ball, and then all of a sudden they're all great at sliding.
2: Right.
5: And they slide into one large dogpile, and the ball doesn't emerge for, like, 48 seconds.
2: It used to make me crazy. All right, get one kid, call the others off. Pick up the ball and throw it back into the infield. Tune in for baseball action tonight. The Cubs host the Reds. Coverage begins at 6:30 p.m. Eastern on ESPN Radio and the ESPN app. So yesterday was day. The Chicago Cubs, all right? Chicago Cubs, they crushed the Reds yesterday. That's not the story, though. The Cubs, they're firmly entrenched in a wild card spot. I mean, they're 18 games over 500, yet they have no chance of winning their division. The Brewers are running away with the division. But the Cubs are going to be a wild card team. And yesterday, one of the biggest names in baseball, maybe the best player in baseball, is Pete Crow Armstrong. Well, Here was Pete Crow Armstrong's first home run of the afternoon.
6: Pete drilled right center field. That one back on its way. Out of here. Lead off homer. Pete Crow Armstrong, number 34. And the Cubs jump in front 1-0. His first career hit against Andrew Evan.
2: Wasting absolutely no time getting the afternoon going. You heard Boog Shambi on the call there, Marquee Sports Network. Well, how about another?
6: Cubs lead 4-2 with Greg Maddux here in the booth. That's hammered right field, and it's fair. It's gone, and it is there and gone. Home run, Pete Crow Armstrong, his second of the day. And the Cubs enjoying a 6-2 lead on PCA's 35th.
2: So home run in the first inning for Pete Crow Armstrong, a home run in the second inning for Pete Crow Armstrong. Then he got himself a little bit of a breather, okay? Let a few innings go by, and he was back up in the seventh inning.
6: That is drilled left center field. That's back, and it is gone. His third of the day, Pete Crow Armstrong. He is something else. That is an MVP type season he's putting up.
2: I like the music they play, Kyle.
5: I do too, a lot. It's so
2: I like
5: good.
2: The home run music.
5: It's so good. I mean, it juices you up, man. Like, first of all, great calls. Electric atmosphere, PCA. The thing is, like, you're playing home run calls. Zaz, I think I've told you this before. I'm a lifelong Dodgers fan, all right? It was given to me as a child. I didn't have a choice, but I'm a lifelong Dodgers fan. I have no interest in making the case that Shohei Ohtani is the MVP because it is Pete Crow Armstrong in my mind. And you're playing home run calls, and it's absolutely a big part of the conversation. But this guy's also playing the best center field in baseball right now. Like that portion of it, I do think, not only gets lost sometimes, but may be the more important factor in all of this. Pete Crow Armstrong, again, is the MVP. Yesterday was maybe a reminder to some people why. I don't know, but this kid is absolutely incredible. His backstory, I know you know it. You know, it's one of the most unusual backstories. Both parents were actors, both pretty well known, grows up in Naperville. We can go through all of it, but what he did yesterday, you know, just reminded us what an electric player he has become. And when you can light that place on fire the way he routinely does, everybody's going to take notice.
2: He was 4-for-6 yesterday, 4 runs scored, 6 RBI, 3 home runs for the likely National League MVP, Pete Crow Armstrong. But the story continues. It doesn't stop there. So the Cubs won 17-5 yesterday. Pete Crow Armstrong got 3 home runs. Here's Pete Crow Armstrong after the game with Marquee Sports Network.
7: You go up to bat in the 8th inning, your final AB of the game. What are you thinking when you step into the batter's box?
8: Nothing. There's nothing to think there. I did. He told Chad at home plate that he was going to walk me. So I was thinking about just taking everything, but I wanted to try and get 4.
7: How badly did you want 4?
8: Not badly enough to do it off him. I would have rather somebody been out there that was actually, you know, a pitcher. That was a day that I can look back on and be proud of for sure.
7: If somebody would have told you that you would be the youngest Cub ever to hit 3 home runs in a single game, what would you have thought?
8: I thought it was pretty silly. It was my dad's birthday yesterday, so we were all at dinner, and we had one of those little moments where he was like getting all soppy about how crazy it is that we're all here, and I'm glad I could kind of take that into the day with me and all that. So Sammy did say I was gonna hit 3 today. Sammy Sosa told me I was gonna hit 3, and I hit 3, so put that on the record.
7: Okay, Sammy, this is a day that will be in the history books forever. What was the best part?
8: Win that ball game. I mean, great bounce back day. Yesterday was such a tough one to lose, but also so much good. And great bounce back day, really. I mean, 18, or I guess it's 25 runs now in 2 games, and only having 1 win is interesting to say. But, again, really good last 2 days for the offense, and then great bounce back day for everybody today.
2: I mean, Kyle, talk about burying the lead. He just throws it in there as an aside. Oh, by the way, I ran into Sammy Sosa earlier today because they were doing like a pregame ceremony for the Cubs in Wrigley Field. By the way, I ran into Sammy Sosa before the game, and he told me I should hit 3 home runs, so I did.
5: Can we get some proof of that? Like, I believe him. I have no doubt that that was, when you're saying that that casually, and that I believe you. I believe that Sammy said that. I wish there was proof of that because Sammy needs some credit for calling a three home run day. You know what I mean?
2: That is funny, man. So three home runs there yesterday for Pete Crow Armstrong. Sammy Sosa, he told him to do it, so he went out there and did it. And he is most likely going to be the National League MVP for a Cubs team that's going to be a lot of fun to watch as they have the top wild card spot right now. They're firmly entrenched in wild card position. All right, we're going to keep this going here. He's Kyle Bailey. I'm Jonathan Zaslow. Coming up next, ready or not, we're going to dive deeper into Major League Baseball on this Sunday afternoon. 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
3: 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Kelly De La Cruz and the Cincinnati Reds are at Wrigley to face MVP candidate PCA and the Chicago Cubs.
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20: 9 to 5? 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
21: Oh, yeah.
20: Oh, what do you mean, oh, yeah?
21: You know, those movies used to come on, like, Saturday at 2 back in the day.
20: Oh, so they came on the channels you got.
21: Yeah, what you're saying. Yeah, well, the channels we had. Y'all didn't give us cable till 94. I mean,
20: he knows those movies like Splash and Cocoon.
21: Y'all didn't give us cable till...
20: So you know

0: as much fun, believe it or not. Kyle, are we worried? You're a Dodger fan. All right, we heard right there, Otani, not 100%. Not sure if he's going to return to the mound this season. How does that impact the Dodgers' playoff chances?
1: I think they're headed to the playoffs.
0: No, clearly. No, they're headed to playoffs. I mean, like, playoffs, World Series chances.
1: Yeah, it's tough to say. It really is. I think after the Skubal trade, there was, to me anyway, you know, a real element of a target being on them, even more so than usual because of all the conversation about them being bad for baseball. And so I think they're for a stretch. And I don't want to overemphasize it or exaggerate it, but it did seem like they were getting everybody's best shot. They were the villain. They were Darth Vader. They've also struggled or dealt with some issues in the back half of the bullpen, you know, which is why there's been some discussion about, you know, Otani returning to the mound at some point. I think it's more likely if they do pitch him in the postseason, let's say, that he comes as the opener, or he's used more as an opener than a closer. But they need some help on the back end of the bullpen. The offense has struggled since the All-Star breaks. These are things that I think can naturally solve themselves with the players they have on the roster, but they've been so much more uneven since the All-Star break. I think there's still plenty of time for them to iron that out with all the talent that they have, but I think Dodgers fans are rightly a bit concerned by some key aspects of this team.
0: Well, let's hear from the manager, Dave Roberts, on why Shohei will not start tomorrow night.
2: I think that just in total, Shohei hasn't come out of it well, the arm, the knee, and so if any pitcher was feeling like this, we wouldn't run him out there.
0: He hasn't started a game since July 3rd. He hasn't started on the mound since July 3rd. Let's hear some more from the manager on whether or not they've actually considered shutting him down.
2: I don't think that we've made that decision yet. I think for us it's take tomorrow off the table. Let's get back to L.A. Let's kind of figure out where his body is at and then go from there.
0: Are we willing to call this a setback for Shohei?
1: Probably yes. I also, though, and you've been having these conversations on the air for years, didn't we ask early on how long this could go on for him? You know, because he is a power-hitting left-hander. He's got great speed that I think people forget about. He's a weapon on the base paths. I mean, we talk about him as being the greatest player of all time already because of all the things that we know he can do. But I distinctly recall myself and many others, you know, years ago wondering, all right, well, how long can he do this? You know, and at what point does he need to be shut down? Because he is more valuable with the bat in his hands and being in the lineup every day than, of course, he is pitching every fifth day. You know, so I don't know. Is this the beginning of the end where, you know, he starts to transition out of this full time? You know, how much more do we see him on the mound? How many appearances does he make both the rest of the way but also 2027? I can't help but wonder how much longer this lasts because of his value elsewhere.
0: So Shohei Ohtani, he has not started on the mound since July 3rd. So in a couple days, we're talking it'll be 2 months since he has started for the Dodgers. Let's bring aboard Alden Gonzalez, ESPN MLB reporter, joining us here game day on ESPN Radio. Alden, thanks for giving us some of your time here this afternoon. What do you think this all means potentially for Shohei's future, not just this season, but like Kyle is talking about there, Shohei's future for being a pitcher at the same time as being a full-time hitter?
3: Well, Zaz, I think first, Shohei's going to be a two-way player for basically as long as he wants to be a two-way player. In that, I think the Dodgers are going to continue to give him every opportunity to do this. I think it's worth keeping in mind, like, when Shohei Ohtani pitched this season, like, basically for the first 3 months of this season, he was one of the best pitchers in baseball, to the point where there was legitimate talk about him potentially winning the Cy Young Award. And the value he brings from a roster perspective, in that because he's got two-way designation, he's essentially an extra pitcher, like that's very valuable to the Dodgers. But I think what this season has shown is just how difficult it is to continue to manage this thing. I mean, when Ohtani first signed with the Dodgers, there was a thought that like he might not pitch for very long, so let's just try to maximize that as much as possible. I mean, but it's hard. He's getting older. It's a lot on your body. There's a reason why nobody else has ever really done this. It's just a lot to maintain. If any little thing goes wrong, you can't be a two-way player. So to answer your question more directly, like, they're going to give him every opportunity. It's just hard to see him doing this for very long.
1: Alden, just to stay on the topic here, I mean, they're 6-4 in their last 10. They've got a 9-game cushion in the West. I mean, this team is playoff bound and they're loaded with talent, but they have been different and uneven since the Skubal trade, since the

0: All-Star break. What stands out to you about the way they've played these last several weeks and why it's looked the way it has at times?
1: Their offense just has not been there, and they have a very thin margin for error that puts a lot of stress on their bullpen and puts a lot of pressure on their starting rotation. And look, the Dodgers went through something that's like almost identical to this last year, except it happened like mostly in July. Now it's happening in August. I think there's a lot to that. I think there are certain players who are just not performing to their capabilities, whether that's Kyle Tucker or Mookie Betts or Teoscar Hernandez. I think, too, though, like, this is an older roster. I believe this is the oldest team in baseball. And I think this is a team that is very susceptible to, like, that proverbial dog days of August. And it's not an excuse. They won't use that as an excuse, but I think it's very much the reality. I think this team knows that it can kind of flip a switch when they get into the stretch run and in the playoffs. But I think on the other side of that, that's a very dangerous thing. You can't always flip that switch. And that's why there's a lot of concern around the team right now.
2: So, Alden, speaking of the playoffs, speaking of that concern, the Dodgers, they're four games back of Milwaukee for the top spot in the playoffs in the National League. They're currently tied with Atlanta. So there's a scenario where the Dodgers, they would play in the wild card round. Should that be something that the Dodgers would be worried about?
1: Very much so, yeah. I mean, the last thing that you want is for your season to come down to a best of three series, because anything can happen in baseball in a best of three. You lose one game, and all of a sudden you're on the brink. And, like, the Dodgers don't care. They never have cared about, like, setting the regular season wins record or even, you know, having the best record in baseball in a given year. But they absolutely do care about getting that first round bye. And when you consider that, like I said, they are an older roster. And also just the benefit of being able to set a rotation for a playoff series. Like that, if there's one goal for this team moving forward, it's to, at the very least, get that number two seed.
2: Alden Gonzalez, ESPN MLB reporter. Thanks for joining us here for a few minutes on game day. Appreciate it, Alden.
1: No problem, guys. Take care.
2: Alongside Kyle Bailey, I'm Jonathan Zaslow. Game day on ESPN Radio. Look, that you know, the Dodgers. Okay, so if they wind up finishing third of the three division champions, they're going to play in the wild card round. And, you know, it could be a team like San Diego or it could be a team like Arizona. You know, it's going to be a team, obviously, they're better than they would place it, that they would face in that wild card round. But if we're talking a short series, you know, like anything can happen. You know, I mean, look. The Miami Marlins, I'm here in Miami. The Marlins are not going to make the playoffs. They're four games back of that wild card spot, so they're probably not. But if you were to face a team in a short series, a team like the Marlins, let's say, Alcantara, Yuri Perez, like, you face a team who's got two studs, you know, who you know, maybe would go games one and game two. You're the Dodgers. All of a sudden, you find yourself in trouble because you finished third as far as the division champions go.
0: No doubt. And that's why we tune in for the Major League Baseball playoffs. The season is a long slog. It's a marathon. But then, we get that 0-0, the postseason starts, and we all know that, you know, hot pitching takes over. You know, slumping bats lead to good teams being bounced from the playoffs. And the Dodgers, you know, will not be immune to that if they don't start to pick it up.
2: So the Dodgers, again, they are healthily in the lead in the NL West, nine games ahead of the Padres. But Shohei Ohtani, if he'll return to the mound this season, certainly in question. Coming up next, that's right, it's NFL Cutdown Day. Who's making the cut? Who's not making the cut? That's next. 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
13: Belted 3 home runs, had 4 hits, and drove in 6 in the Cubs 17-5 shellacking of the Reds yesterday. ESPN MLB insider Buster Olney is PCA, the National League MVP.
14: When you look at the numbers, the 36 homers now, second highest OPS among all hitters, 32 stolen bases, and on top of that, he's widely regarded as the best defender in baseball. He's second in outs above average. You know, we've talked about Shohei Ohtani rightly and given him plaudits for being a two-way player. PCA is a two-way player in his own right. And through advice that he got from Alex Bregman early in the year about honing down his plate discipline, he has really taken off this year.
13: The Cubs have the top NL wild card spot, one ahead of the Phillies, 5 in front of the Padres. One game in progress, Marlins and Nationals scoreless in the 5th in D.C. Washington's won 3 straight. The Red Sox and Yankees getting ready to wrap up their 4-game series in the Bronx. Boston has activated outfielder D.H. Roman Anthony and shortstop Trevor Story from the 60-day IL, and both are in the lineup today with Anthony leading off. Red Sox 3 games in back of the Yankees for the top AL wildcard spot. First round of the U.S. Open on ABC. Third-seeded American Jessica Pegula winning the first set 6-3 over unseeded Elena Gabriela Ruse as a lead in the second.
3: Hey, it's Michelle Smallman. And coming up Monday, from the NFL preseason to week 1 in college football and everything in between, we'll react to it all during my Upon Further Review. 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

0: This is Game Day on ESPN Radio, the ESPN app, and Sirius XM Channel 80. He's Kyle Bailey. I'm Jonathan Zaslow. Good to have you aboard here. So first of all, correct me if I'm wrong here, Kyle, but this is different from the way it always used to be when it comes to cutdown day. Like, and I didn't even notice it until this weekend where this is all happening in one wave. Like, didn't it used to be where there'd be a few different, you know, like tent poles as far as you have to get down to this number and now this number and now this year where now it's just, hey, get down to 53.
1: Yeah, no, pre-2017, I went back and I pulled up the entire timeline just to refresh myself because there's been more back and forth on this than even I remembered. But pre-2017, teams would typically go from 90 players on the roster to 75 before the final preseason game, and then from 75 players to 53 after it. You know, and that was back when we talked about surviving the cut, right, when that was a real phase. That first cut would usually land after the third preseason game when the league still was playing four exhibition games. And then in May of 2017, they switched to the single cut. You know, clubs voted to kill the 75-man cut. Roster stayed at 90 through the preseason game. Then COVID changed some things, right? There was no preseason. Camp rosters were capped at 80. There was a final trim cut, I think, the first week, right before the first week. And then the three-stage cut returned for 2021 and 2022. And then in 2023, they go back to a single cut. So they've gone back and forth on this in the last 8 years. So I don't blame anybody for forgetting how it all works.
0: Yeah, so you got cuts that are happening all over the place. Now, I haven't seen any significant players who've been cut just yet, but we do probably have the first really interesting player who is not going to get cut, and that's going on in Cleveland right now, where quarterback Dylan Gabriel is expected to make the 53-man roster, all right? And we know Deshaun Watson is the starting quarterback in Cleveland, and unless we're told otherwise, Shedeur Sanders is expected to make the 53-man roster. But I don't think you could possibly expect them to have three active quarterbacks on the roster. So is this setting up a scenario where maybe Dylan Gabriel, who's going to make the Cleveland 53, could wind up being traded? Well, let's hear from Mark Zinno, ESPN radio host. He was on Amber and Ian a couple of nights ago, and he believes that the team that he covers in Atlanta could be a destination.
2: If you're keeping Penix and Tua, your third quarterback's supposed to be a developmental guy. That's the exact opposite of what Cooper Rush is. Why are you keeping a 10-year vet as the third quarterback on the roster? If your third quarterback has to play in a game, you're losing that game anyway. The point simply is that I don't see a real reason for them to keep Cooper Rush. And I don't know that Tua is comfortable with, or the Falcons are comfortable with Tua where he is. So here's a name to pay attention to. Dylan Gabriel.
3: Wow. All right.
2: Played for Kevin Stefanski in Cleveland.
3: Knows the system.
2: Another left-handed quarterback. Knows the system. Grew up in the system. He knows him well. Is there a world where Dylan Gabriel, if he gets cut by the Browns, which may be a realistic possibility, that he ends up in Atlanta come Sunday? It would not surprise me.
1: Wow.
0: Kyle, I would tell you that makes some sense to me between Stefanski, who, you know, you remember when you had Stefanski and Andrew Berry sitting there, the cameras on them when the team drafted Shedeur Sanders. Stefanski didn't look too pleased, you know, and I would connect the dots where it's like, all right, because he liked the guy that they selected in round number three, that being Dylan Gabriel. You look at what's happened with Atlanta so far this preseason. I'm not 100% sure Tua makes this Falcons team. I think Zeno's onto something there. I think Cleveland can get something in return for Dylan Gabriel.
1: They could. I mean, the way you laid it out, I think, makes some logical sense. But stop and pause on the first sentence that you said. Well, maybe not the first, but the one that you said that really stuck out to me was Tua might not make this team.
0: Yeah, yeah.
1: That's crazy. You know, yeah. Michael Penix Jr., who was not drafted by this regime, but was a first rounder just a couple of years ago, he's been cleared for 11-on-11 drills. So he is, it appears, you know, finally an active participant down there. But they don't know what he is. He's shown some flashes in the regular season, but it certainly hasn't been a large sample size. They've got the Jack Strand kid down there in Flowery Branch, who was from Minnesota Moorhead State, who put up insane college numbers. And there's been some brief hype about him But I know Kevin Stefanski has recently tried to pump the brakes on that just a little bit as well. You know, fun college player, but maybe like a Taylor Heinicke several years ago, not destined to become a great NFL quarterback. So the Gabriel connection in Cleveland does make some sense. You know, tying this back to the singular roster cutdown day and the way this has changed in the NFL, you know, maybe in recent years a guy gets cut loose in that first phase and, you know, you're able to jump on him and get somebody into training camp early. Well, now it's not only that there's one cut, it's the way these general managers are sometimes protecting players on the initial 53 in the hopes of holding out to make a trade, which I do think is very possible with Dylan Gabriel in Cleveland, because I don't think Todd Monken intends to play him at all. So I think Mark is onto something there, but what a mess in Atlanta, where they continue to have great skill position talent. They got one of the top three backs in the league, have for the last couple of years, but here we are, you know, 2 weeks out from week one, and they still don't know exactly what they want their quarterback situation to look like.
0: Atlanta makes sense for Dylan Gabriel because of the Stefanski connection and because their quarterback situation right now is a disaster. I don't know how you can go into week one with Tua, and Michael Penix, like you mentioned, has not played a single snap this preseason, despite now he has finally been cleared to go out there and play 11-on-11. I also think Miami is a very real destination for Dylan Gabriel. Obviously, Malik Willis is the starter. He's only played one series this entire preseason. It was the very first series of the preseason where he marched down the field and scored the Dolphins' only touchdown of the preseason. He looked fantastic. I'm going to be honest with you. He did not play again this preseason, and the Dolphins' offense is absolutely pitiful. All right. So Malik Willis is the starter in Miami, but they don't really have a backup, okay? They released Gronowski and Cam Miller in this wave of cuts. They traded Quinn Ewers to Jacksonville. They traded for Kyle McCord, you know, the from Syracuse. But are you going to go into the season with Kyle McCord as your backup? That feels like a developmental type guy. I think the Dolphins could be a spot that Dylan Gabriel can wind up landing also, Kyle.
1: Could be. And, you know, I know Bobby Slowick wants as much as possible down there. That's a guy who just a couple of years ago in the first year of C.J. Stroud at Houston looked like he was on a rocket ship to the moon, right? I mean, that offense was great. They make the playoffs in the first year, and then he's unceremoniously gone after two seasons when he doesn't get the Tennessee job. And so, you know, I know he's got something to prove down there, but, you know, there's not a lot that's expected of that team. So, yeah, the point being, I think he would take as much help as he could get at the most important position, but you said it, they don't have a whole lot of skill position talent down there. So, you know, I'm not quite sure how big a difference it's going to make in the grand scheme anyway.
0: So it's looking like Dylan Gabriel is expected to make Cleveland's 53-man roster. Does that mean that Cleveland winds up trading Dylan Gabriel, who I do think you can get something for? Okay, remember, last year they selected him in the third round. So there's no reason to believe that you can't get a late draft pick in return for Dylan Gabriel. But are we sure that Cleveland keeping Dylan Gabriel on the 53-man roster is not necessarily a sign that they would trade Shadur? Like, how do we know that it's Dylan Gabriel that they would move on from? And the reason that I say Shadur, not that you would get more in trade for Shadur Sanders than you would Dylan Gabriel. I don't know that that's true. I think you could probably get the same thing for each of them, a late draft pick. But if you're Cleveland, do you want, and this is a case that I've made throughout this entire preseason with Cleveland, where whoever is named the starter, Watson or Sanders, are we sure that the guy who doesn't win the job is going to make the team? Because do you want this QB controversy every single week? Because that is what's going to happen there in Cleveland. The very first bad game that Watson has, and he's going to have plenty of them, the very first bad game that Watson has, we're doing the whole, is it Shadur Sanders time? And that is unless you wind up trading him.
1: Yeah, and I think we're going to get there in due time. You know, I'm here in Carolina where the Panthers face the Browns in week three, and we are talking, you know, at least a little bit these days about, do we see Deshaun Watson in week three? He's clearly a big figure in the Carolinas, played at Clemson. You know, is this, you know, Jimmy Haslam, who, what, a year ago, less than a year ago, declared Deshaun Watson a mistake, you know, by the organization? He's back as the starter despite being outplayed. So is
0: that's
1: this
0: why
1: the,
0: when you mention that, that's why I don't understand where people are like, oh, you know, clearly it wasn't Todd Monken's decision. It was ownership.
1: Right.
0: Ownership is forcing them to play him.
1: No doubt.
0: As long as he's on the roster, they're paying him. I don't know. The owner came out and said the whole thing was a mistake.
1: Yeah, he did. And so I think, is this just the, we're going to get this one definitive final look, and if he plays well, great. If he doesn't, you know, we've done it one more time. We can wipe our hands clean, move on to Shador, which is who the fans want, I mean, based on what I'm hearing in Cleveland anyway.
0: Yeah,
1: so,
0: yeah.
1: You know, I think Shador's sticking around because...
0: But I also think, though, Kyle, if Shador wasn't there, I think the fans would really want Dylan Gabriel.
1: Probably. Yeah, no, you're right about that. I mean, I don't think you're absolutely right. I think they would want whoever the other guy is.
0: Yeah.
1: But I also think Shador outplayed Deshaun in the preseason. So I think those fans are rightfully upset that they named the other guy the starter. I just, again, I don't think it lasts very long. I think we'll see Shador pretty soon. And I think that yours and Mark Zeno's instincts are probably right. Cleveland is looking for, you know, some opportunity to get something back for a guy they don't think is going to play.
0: So Dylan Gabriel expected to make Cleveland's 53-man roster, but that doesn't necessarily mean he's going to play for the Cleveland Browns. That's always a weird thing, too, right, Kyle, where you're trying to make the NFL team. You make it through the cuts to get down to 53, but it's like that doesn't necessarily mean you're on the team, you know,
2: right.
0: Because the back, you know, players 50, 51, 52, 53, those guys are like they're always churning the back end of the roster, you know, so you feel good for a guy who makes the 53-man roster, but that's not really what it means, you know?
1: No, not always. I mean, here, again, just where I am, Darren Waller, you know, a guy who made a lot of plays in Miami last year when he did play in 9 games, signs with Carolina and does so late in training camp. We're wondering if he's, you know, off the initial 53-man roster today as a way to protect some other guys, whereas he's not he is a vested veteran, won't be exposed to the waiver wire. You can make that agreement to sign him right back. There's a lot of roster math and games being played as a result of the way they do things now.
0: He's Kyle Bailey. I'm Jonathan Zaslow. Coming up next, the winners and losers from the opening weekend of college football. That's next. This is Game Day on ESPN Radio and the ESPN app.
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22: It's time for Nashville Sounds Baseball from ViStar Ballpark in Jacksonville, Florida. It's an International League matchup and a Sunday matinee between the Nashville Sounds, the AAA affiliate of the Milwaukee Brewers, and the Jacksonville Jumbo Shrimp, the top affiliate of the Miami Marlins. Good afternoon, everybody. It's Jeff Hamm here with you once again. Welcome into Sounds Baseball and one more from the road. As the Sounds wrap up this long 2-week road trip today, it's been one of their best stretches in a while, even though it's been a challenging stretch with guys getting hurt and 2 weeks on the road is never easy, no matter where you go and no matter who you play. The Sounds have guaranteed a winning record on this trip. They've gone 6-4 on what was going to be 12 games and is 11 after the rainout last Friday in Norfolk. And the Sounds, with their win last night, not only clinched a winning road trip, they clinched a winning season series against Jacksonville. Another big night for the Sounds offense. A 13-5 win last night. And in the span of this road trip, the Sounds have led the International League in batting average. They're hitting .282 on this road trip with 18 homers. That's the fourth most in the league over the last 2 weeks. They're second in OPS. And twice this week, they've put up over a dozen runs against Jacksonville, including last night when Bo Naylor got it rolling in the third. 3-1. Naylor drives one to right. That's deep. Out to that short porch. And goodbye. It's gone. Bo Naylor takes advantage of that short right field. 3-17 to the corner. It's 2-0 Sounds early in Jacksonville. And that was the first of four home runs last night. Akil Baddoo launched a three-run shot later in that third. Sounds never looked back from there, never trailed last night. Eduardo Garcia hit a two-run shot in the fourth inning. And then Jefferson Caro during a five-run ninth inning, when the Sounds turned it into a rout, Caro hit a two-run homer. 11 different Sounds have homered for the total of 18 on this road trip. They hit four last night in an easy victory. Tyson Harden got the relief win, sharing most of the game with Tate Keener. Caleb Bowman also got in there on 9 days rest. Sounds have had the luxury on this trip of being able to manage pitching however they need to based on situations. They've had plenty of available arms. They've gotten good starting pitching. It's been the complete opposite for Jacksonville last night. They ended the game with a position player on the mound for the second time in this series. So it's been all Sounds this week, going for a series win today here in Jacksonville and capping off a very good two-week road trip. Sounds will have the off day tomorrow and back at home on Tuesday night against the Louisville Bats. It'll be a little bit different look to the lineup today, day game after a night game, and Rick Sweet is going to give a breather to Bo Naylor and to Brandon Lockridge. They were a 1-2 punch at the top of the lineup for the last two games when the Sounds have had some of these good offensive nights. And Blake Burke is going to be okay. He's day-to-day with foot soreness. Stayed in the game last night after getting hit by a pitch on his left foot, but he is getting the day off today and very likely will be back in the lineup come Tuesday against Louisville. The news is not as promising for Luke Adams, who will probably end up going on the injured list. Adams injured his right hand and wrist last night, not the left one, which put him on the injured list early in the year. It was right in the middle of his first inning at bat. He was replaced by Ethan Murray, and Adams is in reserve today and probably will end up on the injured list. So the Sounds have a little bit different look today as they go for the series win here in the road trip finale. A fresh look at the pitching matchup is brought to you by Twice Daily. 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Colton Gordon makes the start. He began this week with a win, going five scoreless innings on Tuesday night for his first Sounds victory. He'll make his eighth start overall with the club today, getting the Tuesday-Sunday combo in the starting rotation this week. And it's another bullpen game for Jacksonville. They have had all kinds of issues trying to get quick innings and quick outs and manage an overworked and undermanned bullpen this week. They are all hands on deck today to try to get to their off day tomorrow. Christian McLeod, a reliever, will make a spot start and try to give them a few innings to set the tone today. It's a warm one here in Florida today. Temperature right near 90, mid-90s with the heat index. That temperature will climb a little bit as we get into the middle of the afternoon. But most importantly in Jacksonville, we are dry with blue sky, sunshine, harmless clouds in the area nearby the St. John's River. 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This season, make Pepsi your go-to game day drink. It's the only drink for the hometown team. Proud sponsor of the Sounds, Pepsi. That's what I like. We'll get the latest on the injuries, the hot offense, and the soon-to-come September 1st Brewers roster expansion from manager Rick Sweet when we come back on 94.9 The Fan and the Sounds Radio Network.
0: Twice Daily and Sounds Baseball just go together. 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
23: Sounds on Deck, presented by Pepsi, continues from Vistar Ballpark here in Jacksonville, Florida. Jeff Hemback with you, and the Sounds wrapping up their two-week road trip today. Afternoon baseball here in Jacksonville. It's our weekly chat with manager Rick Sweet. And Sweetie, this league schedule format has been in place for several years now. There's usually one of these two-week road trips every year. I don't care who they're against. I don't care where they go. They're not easy. And you guys, with that win last night, have clinched a winning record on this trip, a chance to win each of the two series. How impressive has this been for your club the last 2 weeks?
24: Well, it's been very impressive. And actually, you look at it, look at all the players we've lost. We've lost four guys now, I think, for the rest of the season with major injuries. So it's been a tough road trip. Because it's so long, but because we're losing players, and next year's schedule, we have two of these.
23: Thanks for that wonderful news here on this Sunday.
24: Well, since you didn't bring it up, I figured you didn't know, so I'm happy to tell you we got two of them next year.
23: Oh, boy. Well, we'll leave that topic for another day. The offense on this trip leads the league in batting average over these 2 weeks. The club has hit 18 homers on this trip by 11 different guys. You've got a number of guys who've had a good stretch. What are you seeing with this offense right now?
24: Well, health. You know, a lot of it is guys are getting healthy. We're trying to get guys days off. You know, the biggest thing this time of the year is guys are tired. They've been grinding, and when we come up short like we have with players, and then guys keep getting hurt, we get shorter and shorter. I got two guys unable to play today from last night's game, so that forces other guys to stay in the lineup, but it makes it hard on them.
23: Is Blake Burke one of those? He got hit by a pitch on the foot last night.
24: Yeah, he's one. He'll be day-to-day. You know, of course, we lost Adams, and it's his hand, but it's his other hand, not the one that's already knocked him out for 2 months. So we'll get more information on that here in the next few days.
23: And you mentioned it. I mean, if you think of this road trip, Luis Matos, Will Childers, Eric Brown Jr., Freddie Zamora, Jiwon Bae, they've all gone to the injured list during this road trip. You're shaking your head. How have you guys withstood this?
24: Well, I don't know. You know, what scares me, and we got to get through today, you know, I'm knocking on wood, that nobody else gets hurt. I do have Burks out. I'm giving Lockridge the day off. I haven't had him given him a day off this in a while. And he's just coming back, so you don't want to wear these guys out. You know, when Garcia got hurt last time, I was just praying to get him through one more day because we're so short players. I had nobody else to play, and he went out and got hurt, so he missed a period of time. So it just we keep chasing our tail a little bit with that.
23: You've added Daniel Gallarte this week. He's been at high A and double A this year, just 22 years old. Gets here, he's got to play, and he's held his own. What have you seen?
24: Yeah, he has held his own, and he's done a good job. And actually, he may get a little outfield time now also because he has played that. He's like a Garcia. He's a super utility guy. For us, we put him right in the lineup. He plays because we don't have enough guys to do anything else.
23: Well, one area where you are deep right now is with pitching. You basically have seven guys who could be a starter for a five-man rotation. You look at what Jacksonville's been doing to try to tread water this week. You've been able to play some matchups, get guys innings if they need the innings. How much has that been a difference maker this week?
24: Well, it's helped a lot. You know, these last 2 weeks on this road trip, we actually have gotten our pitching back straightened out to the point where we're not afraid every game of running out of pitching. And so that's been nice to have. And it's just overall, it's been a tough, tough year with not having enough players.
23: Tuesday, by the time you guys take the field, September 1st, the Brewers will have added two guys to their roster for the September 1st roster expansion. Not like it used to be. Again, this year, it's only two, whereas in previous years, come Labor Day, you would get pillaged on your roster. Are you expecting anything significant this week?
24: Well, two guys. Yeah. I'll lose two guys, but like you said, it's not like we, in the past, we've lost four to six, seven guys off of our roster onto the big league roster, and then we have to fill that from down below. But with the new rules, it's two guys, and we can afford to lose a pitcher and a position player.
23: Well, it's significant is not the right word. I guess what I'm saying is in previous years, you have reinforced to these guys, hey, just because it's September 1st and one or two guys might leave, there will still be a churn the entire month of September.
24: We don't miss a beat. We will have moves. One thing about the Milwaukee Brewers, we're not going to stay static as far as where we're at. We'll have constant movement. These guys need to be prepared to go up there and be involved because that's the Brewer way. AAA is part of the Major League Brewers team.
23: Is September 1st and the days after as much of a mental challenge at AAA as those couple days after a trade deadline if somebody doesn't get traded?
24: I don't think so. I don't think it's as much. The trade deadline's bigger. This because we know there still will be movement, these guys will stay on top of their game. They'll pretty much stay focused, and they're getting ready for next year. Mm-hmm. I mean, right now is the time where teams are starting to, okay, we're going to need this and this for next year. So they start looking at other players. We still have scouts coming around, and it's important that they play well and finish strong.
23: All right, good luck today.
24: Always a pleasure.
23: Manager Rick Sweet, this has been Sounds on Deck, presented by Pepsi. Stay tuned. The lineups and first pitch are coming up next.
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0: Our national anthem here in Jacksonville, Florida. We're set to go in the sunshine. Sunday baseball as the Sounds wrap up this two-week road trip. It's already been a winning trip. They can go for a series win against Jacksonville here today in the finale. Jeff Hem with you at Vistar Ballpark here in Jacksonville. It's great to have you with us wherever you may be. 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
0: 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Jacksonville is 23-32 in the second half. Overall, 65-64. They're managed by former Sound David Carpenter, and they're AAA for the Marlins. Matthew Etzel leads off in right field. Johnny Long in left. Batting third, the DH, Davison De Los Santos. Graham Pauly at third. Hitting fifth at first base, Kemp Alderman. Braden Taylor at second base. Batting seventh at shortstop, Jared Cerna. Garrett Forrester is catching, and Brendan Jones bats ninth in center field behind spot-starting left-hander Christian McLeod. It's a bullpen game today for Jacksonville. Sounds are 28-27 in the second half. Overall, 71-59 under Rick Sweet. Triple-A for the Brewers, and Tyler Black leads off in left field with Brandon Lockridge having the day off. Black is in the top spot. It's also a day off for Bo Naylor, who's been batting second, so Ethan Murray will bat second today and play at third base. Brock Wilkin at first, hitting cleanup in right field, Akil Baddoo. Jefferson Carroll, the designated hitter. The catcher batting sixth, Ramon Rodriguez. Jacob Hurtubise in center. Daniel Galarte bats eighth at second base, and Eduardo Garcia hits ninth at shortstop behind left-hander Colton Gordon. This copyrighted broadcast is presented by authority of the Nashville Sounds Baseball Club and may not be reproduced or retransmitted in any form, and the accounts and descriptions of this game may not be disseminated without the express written consent of the Nashville Sounds Baseball Club. Joe Belangia III is behind the plate to call balls and strikes. Ryan Van Ranken down at third, and Mitch Treziak, the crew chief, is over at first. Baby blue short sleeve shirts for the arbiters. Gray pants, black shoes, black hats. McLeod is ready. Tyler Black digs in. First pitch is in for a strike, and off we go here in Jacksonville. 1:08 Central Time. We are wheels up in the Sunshine State, and we've got plenty of sunshine today. The game time temperature listed at 90 degrees. Here's the 0-1, and Black lofts one out to right center, cutting over Jones. He won't get that. It's a base hit. Black around first, wanting two. He's into second with a head-first sliding double. Right into no man's land in the gap in right center for Black, and with his speed, he got to second easily. And here comes the Sounds offense again. It has been quite a week and quite a two-week trip for their offense. They are 6-4 on this road trip, and in the 10-game stretch and this span of 2 weeks, they are number one in the league in batting average. They're hitting .282 on the trip. They're 14th out of 20 teams in batting average on the year. Here's Ethan Murray, and he hits one foul over to the right side. It's 0-1. The Sounds are fourth in these last 2 weeks in the league in homers with 18. They are middle of the pack in homers for the year. And they're middle of the pack in OPS for the season, but they are second in the league in OPS in the last 2 weeks. They are swinging it on this trip, the 0-1. And Murray takes down low. They've had some friendly conditions with some breeze and some nice weather, and it traveled pretty well in Norfolk. Sounds have hit their share of home runs, but it's not like they're hitting cheap home runs, and it's more than the home runs. It's the batting average, Here's the 1-1, down low to Murray. It's the depth of the offense. It's not just one or two guys. It's been the group, and that's not as fluky as it could be for one guy to have a torrid two-week stretch. It's been everybody for the Sounds. 2-1 now by McLeod, and Murray hits a slow bouncer toward third off the mound. McLeod lets it roll, and nobody's going to get it. Black goes to third, Murray to first. That was going to be tough for them to get an out no matter what. even if McLeod fully pursued the ball, it would have been a turn and a long throw to first to get a guy with speed. McLeod eventually pulled away, but Pauly, the third baseman, wasn't in a position to grab it. So it's an infield single for Murray. His on-base streak immediately goes to 15 straight. And here's Brock Wilkin with runners at first and third and nobody out. Jacksonville pitchers have not had many easy innings in this series. The pitch, and Wilkin takes up high. And they're going with a bullpen game today. This one they knew about several days ago. They were listed as TBD for today virtually all week. Their rotation's been thin. They've had pitching movement this week to the Marlins. Now the 1-0 to Wilkin. And Brock takes and actually fouled it. He nicked it on a third of a swing. He accidentally fouled it. And it's one ball and one strike. Wilkin did not play last night. He's 5 for 18 in the series with two home runs. He's got three homers on the trip. He leads the team in that department on this road swing. And a throw to first checks on Murray. So you've got to think they're looking for at least two, if not three, innings from Christian McLeod today. He pitched for them on Thursday, went two innings and threw 54 pitches. The 1-1. There goes Murray. Wilkin, it's a drive. Deep left field. Long is back, looking up at the wall, and that ball is caught. It'll be a sack fly. Tyler Black comes in to score. Throw to first on Murray. They got him at first base. Wow. What a catch by Johnny Long, and then turned around and gunned it toward the infield. It is a double play. Black tags up from third. That was nearly a three-run homer. The breeze is blowing in a little bit right now, and that helped Johnny Long have a chance at that ball. And Ethan Murray thought there was no way that would be caught. He had to try to retouch second and get back to first, and they doubled him off. So it's 1-0 Sounds on a loud out by Wilkin. And here's Akil Baddoo with nobody on, and Baddoo takes up and in for a ball. I don't know that I've ever seen a play quite like that. Here's the 1-0, and Baddoo swings and misses. The bat goes flying out of his hands. Caro on deck ducks out of the way. And Baddoo will get the bat back from the bat boy. It's one ball, one strike on Akil Baddoo. So it goes down as a double play. They are crediting Wilkin with an RBI on a traditional double play grounder. If a run scores, the batter does not typically get the RBI, but they are crediting Wilkin with an RBI on what is a sacrifice fly with Black tagging up. A great catch by Long right up against the left field wall. I don't think he robbed a homer, but he made a great play. And then doubled off Murray trying to get back to first. Now lefty on lefty. The pitch to Baddoo is on the way. And Akil takes up high. McLeod has not had much time with Jacksonville. His fifth outing and second start today. He was with St. Paul in this league briefly this year for the Twins. He's not had major league time yet. 2-1 pitch, a broken bat, bouncer wide at first. Alderman's got it, races to the bag, beats Baddoo there to get the out, and the inning is over. Three unassisted play on Baddoo. Sounds get a run, two hits in the inning, they leave none. And after a half, it's the Sounds 1 and Jacksonville coming up.
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0: Colton Gordon has been spotted an early lead today in Jacksonville, and he did not need much run support when he started the Tuesday series opener. He went five scoreless innings, four hits, walked only one, and struck out four. He had not yet had a win in the Brewers organization since that July All-Star break trade, even though he'd pitched well in a lot of outings. The team had not won a game. He had not gotten a win. Both of those things changed on Tuesday in a 14-6 rout of Jacksonville. Matthew Etzel takes strike one, and it's nothing and one on the Jacksonville right fielder. Sack fly by Brock Wilkin in the top of the first has the Sounds out in front. Eighth start for Gordon with the Sounds. He's 1-3 with a 4.82 ERA. 27-year-old lefty from

we'll see today. Now the 1-1 pitch, and Edsel hits it foul down the left side, out of play. And I talked about it the other night. Gordon with Sugarland had very different left-right splits than he has had with the Sounds. They're almost the exact opposite. As a Sound, lefties have done more damage against Gordon. The 1-2 swung on and fouled away. Righties have done almost nothing. So it's interesting. Jacksonville's got a couple of lefties on the bench today in Logan Driscoll and Cam Cannarella. They've got four lefties who are in there against Gordon. And if you look at the season numbers, they tell you one story. If you split it up between Sugarland before the trade from Houston and with the Sounds, the left-right numbers are very different for Gordon. Back to the windup. Colton fires 1-2, and Edsel swings and misses strike three. Got him to chase a curveball down and away, and Gordon starts his day with a punch out. Sounds have Black in left, Hurtubise in center, Badu in right. Again, it's a day off for Brandon Lockridge. First time this series he's resting. Murray and Garcia on the left of the infield. Gallarte and Wilkin on the right, and Rodriguez catching. Luke Adams and Blake Burke not in the lineup. Here's the pitch now, and Johnny Long swings and misses. And if you didn't catch the pregame, Blake Burke is going to be okay. He's day-to-day with foot soreness after getting hit by a pitch on the left foot in last night's game. He stayed in, finished the game, but a little sore today and the off day tomorrow, so Rick Sweet will let him double up on days off by not being in there today. The 0-1 cut on and missed by Long on a changeup. And it does sound like Luke Adams will end up on the injured list, and only 19 games left in the season, so hopefully Luke can get back after coming out of the game last night. 0-2, in the dirt for a ball. It's the right hand or wrist for Adams on a swing and a foul ball in the first inning at bat for him last night. So you got Naylor getting the day off, Lockridge the day off, Burke day to day, and Adams hurt. That's the Sounds bench today. The 1-2. 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Johnny Long, the former Iowa Cub, 3-for-12 with a sack fly in the series. Gordon to the windup and the pitch. And that is just a little bit low. Gordon really mixed up his arsenal on Tuesday night. The pitch he threw the most had a usage of 23%. The pitch he threw the fewest was 12%. 2-2, down and in. So not a large disparity. If you were a Jacksonville hitter and you're scouting Gordon and you know about six different pitches, it was your best guess what he was going to go with on Tuesday night. It's part of, I think, why he was so effective. 81 pitches in the five, scoreless. 3-2 on the way, and it's down and in. Ball four to Johnny Long. So a one-out walk, and it brings up Davison De Los Santos. And remember, the Sounds entered this series not only off of an off day last Monday, but the rainouts Friday and Saturday in Norfolk, the doubleheader on Sunday, where only a couple of true full-time relievers work. So they began this series with a ton of rested arms, and that's in part why Colton Gordon only went five innings on Tuesday. In a different scenario, he could have gone more. But the Sounds have also tried to keep his pitch counts down his last couple of outings after he regularly would go into the 90s. Davison De Los Santos takes low. He's certainly a guy the Brewers could call on if they had a need. And so the workload has been lightened a little bit for Gordon in his last two starts. But it wasn't a big deal for the Sounds on Tuesday that he only went five innings because they had so many other guys that needed some mound work. The 1-0, De Los Santos takes a strike. Sounds lead 1-0 here in the first. One out, one on for Jacksonville. And Davison De Los Santos, just back from the Marlins this week, homered in his first at-bat upon returning. That was on Wednesday. He's 1-for-11 since then. Powerful right-handed batter. Bounces one right back to Gordon, who's got it. Goes to second for one. Turned by Gallarte. Double play.
98 off the bat.

0: that on a hop right back to Colton Gordon, who did take a comebacker off the leg on Tuesday and checked out okay. That one coming right back to him, and it starts a 1-4-3 double play. 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And after an inning in Florida, Sounds 1, Jacksonville nothing.
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0: Jefferson Carroll first up for the Sounds here in the second. They've got a 1-0 lead on Jacksonville. And Christian McLeod back at it in this bullpen game for the Shrimp. And Carroll takes a strike. Ramon Rodriguez on deck, and then Jacob Herdebees. Carroll, the DH today. We have not seen him catch this week. He's been there in there as a DH. He caught a couple of games last week in Norfolk. The 0-1, and it's down low and in for a ball. Sounds have three catchers with Naylor, Carroll, and Rodriguez. And they're being careful with Carroll after he went that long stretch in this second half without catching. He's been able to do it a little bit lately, but they don't want to overdo it with Carroll. 1-1 by McLeod, and Carroll swings, and it's a fly ball to right center. Jones and Etzel converge, and Etzel, the right fielder, makes the catch. One down. And here is Ramon Rodriguez, who's got the catching role today, with Bo Naylor getting the day off. It's quite a combo at the top of the order the last couple nights with Brandon Lockridge and Bo Naylor, and they seem like they could certainly be in the mix to be one of, or the one, I guess I should say, the one position player the Brewers could add Tuesday. Rodriguez takes a strike. September 1st, roster expansion. All 30 big league teams get two additional roster spots, one for another pitcher and one for another position player. 0-1 the count to Rodriguez, and the 0-1, and it's down and away. Both Naylor and Lockridge have recently been Brewers. And Brewers manager Pat Murphy said yesterday the team is mostly considering either another catcher or a right-handed hitting outfielder. It sounds like either Naylor or Lockridge, the 1-1. And it's down low. To be clear, Murphy didn't mention those names, but those are the two in each of those respective spots that have just recently been up. And again, Carroll is not at a point where he can catch routinely. So it would seem to be Naylor in the catching role if the Brewers go that route, or Lockridge, who is a right-handed batting outfielder. The 2-1. And it's swung on, tomahawk foul out of play by Ramon Rodriguez. Ramon caught on Thursday, was 0 for 5 in that game. Today his 44th game with the Sounds this year, recently back from the broken hamate bone, hitting .253 with three home runs. Open stance, rocks the bat near his right ear. And the 2-2 pitch by McLeod is just off the outside. All of fair ground in the sunshine. Beautiful day right now in Florida. And some of the clouds are even clearing. We've got more blue sky than we had at first pitch time. Harmless white puffy clouds in the region. 3-2 coming, and Rodriguez fouls it away. Sounds are in navy blue today. Nashville on the front in red. Red numbers on the backs. The white guitar strings on the shoulder and sleeve. Road gray pants. And their navy blue caps with the red N and red bill. Three, two on the way. And Rodriguez swings and misses strike three. McLeod got him with a curveball. And two down. First strikeout today for McLeod in this spot start. And Jacob Hurtubise comes up. And Jacksonville's back in the look they had last night. They're playing as an alter identity, the Jacksonville Honey Drippers. It's a popsicle, essentially, and that term, Honey Dripper, is unique and native to Northeast Florida. Here's the pitch on the way, and Hurtubise takes down and away. So it's like a bubblegum kind of look for Jacksonville today. Light blue, yellow, and pink. The colors of the cap, and then also on the jersey, where the bottom half of the jersey is yellow, the upper part is that light blue, there's some pink on the sleeves. The next pitch to Hurtubise. Here's the 1-0, and Jacob takes it outside. So the jumbo shrimp with a different look today. I guess it would be similar to when the Sounds are the Nashville Hot Chickens. This weekend, they are the Jacksonville Honey Drippers. The 2-0, and it's up and in for a ball. Hurtubise has made the most of some time this week. 1-for-6 with 4 walks and 3 stolen bases in the series. Now the offering, and he takes it down. Oh, a strike on the lower outside corner. Hurtubise thought about challenging, but he won't. He pinch ran for Carroll on Thursday when Carroll got hit in the helmet. Thankfully, he has checked out okay. And then Hurtubise starting the last couple of games. 3-1 pitch. Inside corner called strike, and now it's full. Last night, Hurtubise was in center. Akil Baddoo had the night off. Today, Hurtubise in center with Brandon Lockridge having the day off. Payoff pitch now. And that's up and in ball four. So Hurtubise draws his 5th walk of this series. And he's been almost automatic to run when he's gotten on this week. Let's see what he does with Daniel Gallarte coming up. Gallarte joined the team from AA Biloxi earlier this week. He's 2-for-9 with a walk in his first 2 games at AAA. He's jumped right in and gotten playing time. Came up after Eric Brown Jr. got hurt. The pitch, and Gallarte takes a strike from McLeod. Talked about it with Rick Sweet on the pregame show. The Sounds have put 5 players on the injured list over the course of this 2-week trip, and it'll probably be 6 with Luke Adams. But Luis Matos hurt his ankle last week in Norfolk. Jiwon Bae got hurt last Sunday in Norfolk on a collision at first base. He's gone to the IL. He only played in the 1 game for the Sounds. Now the 0-1, and Gallarte takes up and in. Eric Brown Jr. hurt his hamstring running the bases here the other night. He later went on the injured list, and that's what led to Gallarte coming up from AA. The Sounds literally needed another middle infielder. They were that thin. Will Childers on the injured list with a knee issue. And Freddie Zamora with a hamstring injury from last week in Norfolk. The 1-1. Swung on, fouled away. So the Sounds won that Norfolk series despite losing a bunch of guys. Then this week they lose Eric Brown Jr. But whatever they've had in the lineup, they have produced to huge offensive numbers, including last night with 13 runs. 1-2, throw to first. Hurtubise takes off, and it's a wild throw by McLeod all the way over toward the tarp. It stops in back of the tarp. Hurtubise coming all the way around from third, and he will score. Jacob Hurtubise scores from first on an errant pickoff throw, and it's 2-0 Sounds. McLeod aware that Hurtubise was going to go. He guessed right. Hurtubise broke for second while McLeod lifted the leg. He threw to first, but it was nowhere in the neighborhood of Kemp Alderman. It bounced along the side wall. In fact, rode along the ledge of the side wall, then trickled off the tarp. And by that time, Hurtubise was around third and scoring without a play. So an error by McLeod. Hurtubise did break for second. I would imagine it's a stolen base, then E1. Now Gallarte continues, and he swings and misses for strike three, and that ends the inning. But right after, McLeod gives the Sounds a run. A walk, and then E1. Sounds had a run without a hit. One error, nobody left. And at the end of an inning and a half, it's the Sounds two and Jacksonville nothing.
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0: Sounds lead 2-0 as Colton Gordon goes back to work, bottom of the second inning. Gordon saw the minimum in the first thanks to a double play ball, and he'll face Graham Pauly, Kemp Alderman, and Braden Taylor. Lefty on lefty, and the pitch to Pauly is taken for a ball outside, 1-0. And it's being challenged by Ramon Rodriguez, who had some success with the challenge system when he caught on Thursday. Got that one right. That was a strike on the outside corner. I don't know if Joe Belangia at the third's mic is working very well, but we can see up on the video board it was a strike, and the call is overturned. Now the 0-1 pitch, and Pauly swings and misses, and now it's 0-2. Gordon works from the windup. Black glove in front of his face. Now the kick and the serve, and that one swung on, yanked out to second. Gobbled up by Gallarte, and he throws to first in time for out number one. And Kemp Alderman comes up. Gordon had one strikeout in the first inning. Strikeouts are brought to you by Circle K. Looking to save at the pump? 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Alderman, a right-handed batter. Normally a tough out. Sounds have held him in check this week. Here's the pitch on the way, fouled back by Alderman. He's got 18 homers and 56 knocked in 91 games, but he's 3 for 16 with 7 strikeouts this week. Now the next one, and that misses for a ball. We'll have a lot of updates on the out-of-town scoreboard as we go along here today in Jacksonville. Parent Club Brewers are playing right now against the Rangers. There's a swing and a miss. Out-of-town updates are brought to you by Matt Hart and Law, a personal injury law firm for Tennesseans by Tennesseans. They're part of your local community and here to help you back to your life after a car wreck or personal injury. Matt Hart and Law, the local firm that locals trust. Alderman takes upstairs for a ball. And again, the Brewers are out to an immediate lead against the Rangers. 2-0 in the first. Jake Bowers and Jackson Churio have each driven in a run. Churio is on fire. 2-2 pitch, and it's in the dirt for a ball. Churio hit his 20th home run of the year last night, and that'll be part of our trivia question later. We'll tease for you, but the Brewers are going for a sweep of the Rangers. The Brewers have won four in a row, and they are eight games ahead of the Cubs entering play today in the NL Central. 3-2 pitch, swing and a miss, strike three. Gordon gets Alderman. The curveball fans the Jacksonville first baseman. Two down in the second. Sounds lead 2-0, and here's Braden Taylor. And Dustin May back on the mound today for the Brewers. He got hit in the back by a comebacker in his last start, came out of the game. Robert Gasser replaced him, and Gasser and May have essentially switched places now in the rotation. The pitch low to Taylor, left-handed batter. And the Brewers and Cubs will play each other starting tomorrow night in a four-game series at Wrigley Field. And right now the Brewers are eight games up. The 1-0 in for a strike from Gordon. The Cubs play tonight against the Reds with Beach High School alum Chase Burns going for Cincinnati. The 1-1 swung on, lifted to right, down the line, in the corner, it is foul. Taylor just enough out in front of a slow breaking ball that he pulled it foul. Lots of former Sounds and local connections starting big league games today. Jansen Junk is going for Jacksonville's parent club, Marlins. They're down 2-0 through eight innings in Washington today. Junk, the former Sound. It's a matchup of former Sounds for the Orioles and A's today. Here's the 1-2. And Taylor takes low and outside. Chris Bassett for Baltimore. And Jeffrey Springs for the A's. That'll be later in Sacramento. Brentwood native Robbie Ray is starting for the Padres today at the Rays. 2-0 San Diego in the fourth. 2-2 pitch. Swung on, popped up. Right side, foul. And that's out of play. Braves have a 2-0 lead in the fifth against the Rockies in Atlanta. Braves have won six straight. They're five up on the Phillies. So we'll keep you updated on all the games. And around the International League, the Indianapolis Indians and Rochester Red Wings remain tied atop the league standings. Sounds are 5.5 back with 19 left. 2-2 pitch, swing and a miss, strike three. Colton Gordon strikes out Braden Taylor and works a 1-2-3 second inning. Sounds Baseball is driven by your Middle Tennessee Toyota dealers. 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After two, it's the Sounds 2 and Jacksonville nothing.
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0: No roster moves today for the Sounds, but the call-ups and transactions all season long are brought to you by the Tennessee Lottery. With two great ways to win millions, hurry into any Tennessee Lottery retailer and play Powerball and Mega Millions. Powerball drawings are held every Monday, Wednesday, and Saturday, and Mega Millions drawings are every Tuesday and Friday. So step up to the plate and play today for your chance to become the next Tennessee Lottery millionaire. Top of the third, and Matt Pichard takes over for Jacksonville in their bullpen by committee game. Eduardo Garcia takes low and outside. The Sounds lead 2-0. Sack fly by Brock Wilkin in the first and an unearned run in the second. Here's the 1-0 now, and it's down and away again. When Patrick Monteverdi got called up by the Marlins on Wednesday, he had been their scheduled starter here, so it led Pichard in a bullpen game to start that game, and he went three scoreless, hitless innings. 2-0 pitches swung on and missed, and Pichard is back in there today on 3 days of rest. So they've used Christian McLeod for two, and now Pichard coming in almost certainly will go multiple innings. Here's the 2-1, and Garcia takes a strike. They probably have enough pitching for today. They've had to wear it a couple of times in this series, finishing blowouts with a position player on the mound. But my guess would be, and again, we could never know everything for that's going on with their pitching management, nor do we know it for the Sounds, but I think they should have enough arms based on what we know. Garcia hits a pop-up right side. Taylor out from second, battling the sunshine, and makes the grab over the shoulder. One down here in the third. Unless somebody's hurt or there's a pending call-up that we wouldn't know about, and obviously there very well could be, but just based on day's rest and pitches thrown, I think they would have enough to get through a 9-inning game today. In theory, they could go to Jake Walkinshaw, Stephen Jones, probably Brandon Bidois, Cade Gibson. Here's the pitch. Swung on and foul tip by Tyler Black. Zach Pop could be available. One day of rest, 11 pitches on Friday. So I don't think they're quite as thin today as they were in the middle part of this series, where they were trying to do two things at once, get through one game and make sure they had enough for the next day. At least today, they've got the off day tomorrow. The 0-1, Black takes it low from Pichard. Former Rule 5 pick of the Cardinals, later returned to the Marlins. 23rd outing for Matt Pichard this year for Jacksonville. Got a 3.76 ERA. 28-year-old righty comes home, and Black takes it low on a slider, and it's 2-1. Black led off the game with a double. Later scored on the sack fly by Wilkin and the great catch in deep left by Jonathan Long. Now, timeout called. Tyler Black was trying to discard a piece of his equipment but not have to use a timeout. And plate umpire Joe Belangia said, no, hold on. We got to stop play for a second. Here's the next offering, and Black fouls it straight back. 95 on the radar gun from Matt Pichard. It's been a very successful road trip for the Sounds with their offense and their win total. But trust me, they still cannot wait to get back to First Horizon Park. Get the off day tomorrow, the 2-2, and Black slaps it foul out of play. They've lost a lot of guys to the injured list on this trip, and yet here they are, 6-4 on the trip, so it will be a winning road trip no matter what happens today. They've won the season series against Jacksonville with that win last night. 2-2 pitch, and Black takes outside. And last night, the second time this week, they scored more than a dozen runs in a game. They began this series with a 14-6 win. And then last night, they won 13-5. Here's the payoff pitch. Black takes high, ball 4. And Tyler Black is on base yet again. He's had quite a week. He is now 7 for 13 with 7 walks in this series. And here is Ethan Murray. Murray had a single his first time up. Sounds have the Louisville Bats coming to town on Tuesday. We have not seen them since early May. Here's the pitch, and Murray swings and fouls it away. I am going to write it 100 times on the blackboard to remind myself, do not go on a scheduled tangent. Do not go on a scheduled tangent. Sounds only a couple of hours away from Louisville, Kentucky, and only hosting them once and going there once. Not going to do it. But we will see Louisville on Tuesday, their only trip to Nashville, and we have not seen the Bats since early May. Louisville is home today against Gwinnett and up 4-1 in the seventh inning. Here's the 0-1. Runner goes, pitch outside, throw to second on Black, tag, and they got him. A one-hop throw by Forrester. And Tyler Black, a rare caught stealing, only the fourth time this year he's been caught. He's got 23. He's been nabbed four times. And now there are two down. 2-4 on the caught stealing. It's 1-1 on Murray. Thomas Pannone, the scheduled starter for the Sounds on Tuesday night. Here's the pitch. And Murray takes low. And Chase Soleski is scheduled for Louisville. It's nice. We go into the final day of this series already knowing the probables for both teams next week. Thomas Pannone and righty Chase Soleski on Tuesday night. Here's the 2-1. And Murray bounces one out to short. Serna on the charge, has it, sets the feet, throws out Murray, and the inning is over. So Matt Pichard works around a walk. Sounds without a hit, do not score. We go to the bottom of the third. Sounds 2, Jacksonville nothing.
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0: Bottom of the third in Jacksonville. Sounds lead 2-0. Colton Gordon will get the lower third of the Jacksonville nine. Jared Serna, Garrett Forrester, and Brendan Jones. Looking at a couple of games around the International League on the Hardin Law out-of-town scoreboard. Lehigh Valley is not a team we track very often. Sounds have never played them. They're not in the second-half playoff race. But Lehigh Valley does not have a hit right now against Syracuse. In the bottom of the sixth inning, Syracuse has a no-hitter going up 3-0 through six innings in Pennsylvania. Again, Indianapolis and Rochester, the top two teams in the league, tied with each other. 5.5 ahead of the Sounds. Here's a swing and a foul by Serna, and it's 0-1. Rochester leads Buffalo right now, 7-3 in the fifth inning. And Indianapolis is down a run in the fourth against Columbus. Here's the 0-1 pitch. And it's up and away for a ball. The Sounds, like I said, go home. They've got Louisville this week. Then on to Durham for the final road trip of the year. Right now, Durham is 1.5 games out of the top spot. And the Bulls are wrapping up at home with Norfolk and leading by a run in the seventh. Cerna fouls one away. And then the Sounds end the year at home against Memphis, which is not having a great second half, but Memphis is already in the postseason from clinching the first half. So the Sounds will see them right before they go back home to host the league championship against whichever team wins the second half. Gordon to the windup, the 1-2 to Jared Cerna. Swing and a miss, he got him. Elevated fastball. Cerna's had a couple of homers in this series, but he strikes out. And that's four punch-outs for Gordon. That was the four-seam fastball. He's gotten a K on the curve, the sinker, and the four-seamers so far. And here's Garrett Forrester. Gordon to the windup, and the pitch to Forrester is up high for ball one. Forrester 1-for-7 with a walk in the series. Hitting 154 in 24 games for the Shrimp. Now the pitch. Swung on, fouled away. Breeze blowing in today just a little bit. Mostly it's been blowing out this week. Next pitch. Swung on, lifted to left. That's trouble. Black is back, looks up. That ball is gone. Into the Jacksonville bullpen and into that wind. And Garrett Forrester puts them on the board. The Sounds lead is now 2-1. Forrester hits his second of the year. Just got it out over the wall and left. It's not a real strong breeze. We're seeing the palm trees around the perimeter of the ballpark just kind of waving back and forth. Not a strong windy day, but it's not going to help you. Coming in the way the flags are blowing, and Forrester still hit that out into the teeth of that wind. So here's Brendan Jones, and Jones hits a ground ball to first sharply and past Wilkin. It ate him up. It goes into right. Wilkin, it went into kind of a sliding lunge. I don't know if he lost his footing or if he thought he was going to have to reach more for that ball than he did. Brendan Jones is on. That was a gettable out. And Wilkin, with maybe a lefty at the plate, just didn't see it real well off the bat. There was a pop-up that went out of play earlier that I noticed Wilkin didn't see very well. So I don't know if he just didn't get a good read on that. Here's Matthew Etzel now. And Etzel hits a fly ball to left. That's back. But playable. Tyler Black in front of the warning track makes the catch. And Brendan Jones goes back to first. And it'll bring up Johnny Long. Waiting for the scoring on the Brendan Jones at bat. Here's Long now. He walked his first time up. Colton Gordon ready in the high set. The pitch, and his curve is inside. Jones at first bluffed a steal. He's 7-for-8 in steals. Galarte over at second base toward the middle. Now Gordon checks on Jones at first. Outfield playing straight away. Gordon in the sunshine, ready, and comes home. And that is just off the inside. Two balls and no strikes. Gordon did a double take. He wanted to know where that one missed. Jacksonville likes to be aggressive on the bases. Number 2 in the league in steals, behind only Gwinnett. Here's the pitch on the way, and that's in for a strike. They are a very aggressive base running team. They've got a lot of different base stealing threats. 7 different guys have 10 plus steals for Jacksonville. 2-1. And that just missed inside on long. And again, Gordon thought it could have been a strike. Three and one on long. Stands tall, waits from the right. And the pitch taken for a strike. Good spot on the outside corner by Gordon after trying to go in a couple of times. And now it's full. They did give Brendan Jones a single for that ball that ate up Brock Wilken. Two outs and a man on, and the 3-2 pitch. Here it is, and long takes strike three call. Got him looking with a sinker. And Colton Gordon strikes out his fifth batter of the day. Jacksonville gets a run on two base hits with one man left. Sounds Baseball is driven by your Middle Tennessee Toyota dealers. 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And we go to the fourth inning. It's the Sounds 2, Jacksonville 1.
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0: Brock Wilken leads off the fourth inning. Sounds lead it 2-1 here in Jacksonville. Going for a series win on what is already a winning road trip no matter what they do today. Matt Pichard comes home to Wilken, and the first pitch is swung on and missed. Akil Baddoo and Jefferson Carroll will follow for the Sounds. Wilken had a sac fly to left that off the bat looked like might be a home run. It was caught at the wall by Johnny Long. They doubled off Ethan Murray, but Tyler Black scored in the process. Wilken takes low and away. Final matchup of the year for these two teams. The Sounds have won the season series against Jacksonville. They went just 3-12 against the Shrimp last year. This year they'll go at least 10-8, if not 11-7. Wilken swings and misses. So another winning season series for the Sounds this year. They won the season series against Charlotte, Worcester, even though that was only one series. Next pitch is down low for a ball. They'll win it against Jacksonville. Durham is still up for grabs. The Sounds are 7-5 against Durham with one series left. They split with Louisville way back in May. That one is TBD. And the Sounds end with Memphis. They're 5-7 against the Redbirds. 2-2 pitch lofted out to center by Wilken. Jones coming in, and Jones gets there to make the catch. One down. Before Akil Baddoo bats, let's pause 10 seconds for station ID on 94.9 The Fan and the Sounds Radio Network.
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0: Jeff, I'm with you here at ViStar Ballpark in the sunshine in Jacksonville. Great to have you with us wherever you may be. Christian Skelton at the controls at 94.9 The Fan. Here's Badu, and Akil takes a strike on the outside corner. He wants to challenge it. Badu thought it missed up and away. I think he's going to be right looking at StatCast. Let's see. Video board in left. Zooming in. It was a ball. It was up. And the Sounds are 2 for 2 on challenges so far today. The Sounds getting back to season series against teams. They swept Iowa. That was their only series against the iCubs, but they dominated that one. Like I said, it's still up in the air with Memphis and with Durham and Louisville. The 1-0 swung on, skied in the air and back of the plate. Forrester near the screen, and he does not have a play. It's in the seats. The only team that the Sounds are done with where they lost the season series is Norfolk, and they went 8-9 against the Tides. They split with Indianapolis, they split with Gwinnett, and they've won all the others. Or that, like I said, Durham, Louisville, Memphis still undetermined, but there's not been a team this year like what the Sounds dealt with last year with Jacksonville, where they just couldn't figure it out. Badu takes up and away. And in this split-season format, where it's either first-half playoff qualification or second-half, the overall record really doesn't matter, quote-unquote, matter. The 2-1 swung on, chopped on the ground right side. Backhanded by Alderman on wide at first. Goes to Pichard covering, and they get Badu. Good play by Alderman. And good hustle by Pichard to get over there on the 3-1 putout. Two down, and here's Jefferson Carroll. The overall record doesn't determine whether you get any kind of postseason berth, but it's obviously a good measuring stick for how good a team is. And the Sounds enter play today tied for the third most overall wins in the league. Rochester's got 79, St. Paul has 74, and the Sounds in Memphis have 71. So the Sounds, no doubt, are one of the best teams in this league. The pitch to Carroll, lifted in the air, deep left field, Long is back at the wall, it's gone! Carroll hits it into the Jacksonville bullpen, and it's 3-1 Sounds on the third home run this week by Jefferson Carroll. His 15th of the year, and this one into the wind on a hanging curveball. And the Sounds again lead by two. Their 19th home run on this road trip. And Carroll's got three of them, all having come this week. He hit a two-run shot in the ninth inning last night. And now homers in the fourth inning today to pad the lead. Here's Ramon Rodriguez. And the pitch is outside for a ball. Well, maybe that breeze coming in doesn't matter much. We've seen two home runs into the Jacksonville bullpen in the last inning. That was just barely barreled by Carroll. Here's the 1-0, and Rodriguez takes outside. Again, a barrel. Barreling the ball is considered exit velo of 98 and above. That was 98.6 for Carroll. He didn't really even get all of it. But 370 feet into the bullpen. Now the next one, and Rodriguez takes up high, and it's 3-0. Rodriguez struck out his first time up. Here's the pitch, and it's swung on, lined out to center, and down for a base hit. Two-out single for Rodriguez, and that extends the inning for Jacob Herdebees. Carroll with three home runs this week. Brock Wilken, Akil Badu, Tyler Black, Blake Burke, Ethan Murray, and Jefferson Carroll have all hit multiple home runs on this road trip. Carroll and Wilken tied for the team lead on the trip with three apiece. And Who's Hot is brought to you by Hoffman Brothers as Herdebees climbs in. Pichard fires, and Herdebees takes a strike. 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Herdebees gets jammed, grounds one to short. Glove by Serna, he'll step on second and force out Rodriguez. Six unassisted on the force play, and that ends the inning. Give Herdebees a fielder's choice. The Sounds get one run on two hits, and they leave one. Middle of the fourth in Florida, Sounds 3, Jacksonville 1.
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0: Sounds lead 3-1 as Colton Gordon faces Davison De Los Santos here in the bottom of the fourth inning. Road trip finale. Sounds are 6-4 on this two-week trip through Norfolk, Virginia and Jacksonville, Florida. A win today would win this series. The pitch to De Los Santos popped up. He got him in on the hands. Weak pop-up toward third. Murray makes the catch. One step on the grass in shallow left. One pitch, one out. That changeup had De Los Santos way out in front. Good pitch by Gordon to get a one pitch out. And here's Graham Pauly. Pauly grounded out his first time. That was out to second base. Left-handed batting, former college teammate of the Sounds, Ethan Murray at Duke. Here's a roller out to first. Wilkins got that. He goes to the bag, and two pitches and two outs. And Kemp Alderman now comes up. We'd love to see you on Tuesday night. Louisville comes to town for a six-game homestand. 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Alderman takes a strike. Oh, shoot, I was hoping for a three-pitch inning. We'll see those very often. Three batters, one pitch each to get him out. Alderman took a strike. Now the 0-1, and he takes a strike again. It's 0-2. So a chance here for a five-pitch inning for Gordon. Alderman struck out on a curveball his first time up. Now the pitch, and that is swung on, fouled away. Star Wars night coming up on Friday night. The Sal Frelick bobblehead giveaway presented by First Horizon next weekend. A very eventful promotional calendar for the six games with Louisville. The 0-2. And that is up high for a ball and being challenged by Ramon Rodriguez. Let's see, did this grab the strike zone? Up and in, it just missed. And the Sounds lose a challenge. They've got one remaining. It'll start on Tuesday with a Tito's Tail Wagon Tuesday. A portion of all the dog area ticket proceeds will benefit New Leash on Life. Local animal nonprofit. The 1-2 is low for a ball. The giveaway on Wednesday will be the sleeveless hoodie giveaway for the first 1,000 fans, presented by R.J. Young. 2-2 pitch now. And that is strike three called. He got him looking. And it ends up as an 8-pitch inning for Colton Gordon. A pop-up, a ground-out, and a strikeout. And at the end of four in Florida, still Sounds 3, Jacksonville 1.
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0: Daniel Gallarte leads off the fifth inning for the Sounds, who lead 3-1 here in Jacksonville. Matt Pichard will go another inning. It'll be Gallarte, Garcia, and Black, 8-9-1 in the order. And Pichard in his third frame. He went three innings on Wednesday. It's a bullpen game for Jacksonville. Once they put a guy in, they need to max him out. And Gallarte takes outside for a ball. Three runs on four hits for the Sounds. They've hit another homer, their 19th of the road trip. One run, two hits, one error for Jacksonville. Here's the 1-0, and Gallarte takes a strike. You know, I was going through the upcoming homestand. One thing to remember is next Sunday is not only a day game, it's a 12:05 Central Time first pitch. Here's the 1-1, and Gallarte takes low. The day after that is Labor Day, and there are only a couple of teams in this league the last few years, post-COVID, in this schedule format, who've elected to try to play on Labor Day. It's a Monday. Normally, Mondays are the off days. The 2-1, and it is taken outside 3-1. One of those teams is Durham, and that's where the Sounds go after this coming homestand against Louisville. Durham is going to play a 5:05 local, 4:05 Central game on Labor Day, where the Sounds will be the opposition on Monday, September 7th. So the Sounds next Sunday at home against Louisville are playing at 12:05 to accommodate the needed travel that night to get to Durham, because they'll have a game on Monday. Here's a shot out to center, a base hit for Gallarte. Line drive into center field, starts the fifth inning, and here's Eduardo Garcia. So a couple of unique things coming up at the end of next weekend into the following week. The Sounds will have a 12:05 homestand finale against Durham, in part because they've got to travel that night, or against Louisville, I think I said Durham, 12:05 next Sunday against Louisville, in part because they've got to travel that night to get to Durham. They'll play on Labor Day. Here's the pitch, and a swing and a miss. And then they'll have an off day on the Tuesday in Durham and pick up the series again on Wednesday. That happened a few years ago. We were in Durham for Memorial Day, and Durham elected to play on that day, then have the day off be the Tuesday, not the Monday. So it creates a travel wrinkle. And next Sunday at home against Louisville for the Sounds will be a day game before they will then travel after that game to get to Durham to play on Labor Day in Durham. Get your tickets at NashvilleSounds.com. Good to be back home Tuesday night. The pitch, and Garcia hits a high fly ball out to left center field. Long and Jones converge, and Jones makes the catch. One away. 3-1 Sounds in the fifth, and reset the lineup for Tyler Black. The Rangers have tied the game against the Brewers.

0: And Black takes high, and again, Gallarte started and stopped, and is, if nothing else, being a distraction to the catcher, Forrester. Black has doubled and walked today. The 1-1 pitch, and that is up and in. Two balls and a strike. Sounds will have Thomas Pannone starting Tuesday, Coleman Crow Wednesday, Brandon Sproat scheduled for Thursday, Tate Keener scheduled for Friday, Tyson Harden might end up starting that day. The two will continue to share that day like they did last night. Next pitch to Black is swung on and missed. And then Colton Gordon would go again Saturday, and it would be Pannone getting the Tuesday-Sunday combo next week for the Sounds, who continue to have a lot of pitching depth right now. They're in a really good spot. We'll see what the Brewers do with September 1 roster expansion. They can add one pitcher and one position player. Sounds like it could be either Bo Naylor or Brandon Lockridge based on Pat Murphy's comments yesterday. 2-2 pitch. Black takes outside. But on the pitcher side, it'll be interesting. Abner Uribe might be reinstated by the Brewers tomorrow off the injured list. And if they make a move there, that could affect what they do the next day on September 1st. Payoff pitch. Gallarte runs. Black fouls it away. You've got Joel Kuhnel, whose 30-day rehab assignment expiration date is coming up early this coming week. So a decision will be made there by the Brewers, or be needed, I should say. A decision will be needed there by the Brewers for Kuhnel. Got Jared Koenig down here and several other Sounds on the 40-man roster. Garrett Stallings, Brandon Sproat, Colton Gordon. Payoff pitch. Black takes strike three, called, runner going, throw to second. Gallarte's in there. The ball gets away from Serna. Gallarte thought about going to second. He'll hold. So Black strikes out. Tyler is challenging the pitch. He's going to lose, and the Sounds are going to be out of challenges. Black has already been alerted by his dugout that he missed it. He wants to see by how much as he heads off, and it was a strike by a pretty good amount. And the Sounds are now out of challenges. So Black strikes out looking. Gallarte steals second. And with two down, here's Ethan Murray. And David Carpenter's coming out, and looks like he's going to make a change in this bullpen game for Jacksonville. They started with Christian McLeod, then to Matt Pichard, and now they're making a move to their third pitcher of the day. A right-hander's coming in. So we got two outs in the fifth. Sounds lead 3-1. Jacksonville makes a call to the bullpen, and we're back after this on 94.9 The Fan and the Sounds Radio Network.
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4: Hi, I'm Nicole Kidman. 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

Right-hander Zach Pop is the new pitcher for Jacksonville. Again, this is a bullpen game. They are all hands on deck to try to get to their off day tomorrow. Pop is on one day of rest and threw 11 pitches on Friday. In fact, he's had two outings this week, each 11 pitches. And Ethan Murray, the batter, with two outs and a runner at second. The Sounds lead 3-1. Murray has singled and grounded out. Here's the pitch, and Murray fouls one away. Delarte, the runner at second. That's Matt Pichard's responsibility. Pichard went 2 2/3. Gave up the homer last inning to Carroll. Now the 0-1. And Murray swings and misses.

0: Zach Pop on for the 20th time with Jacksonville. He had time with Lehigh Valley this year for the Phillies. He's had over 100 AAA outings in his career, including for Jacksonville a few years ago. As he deals up and away, he's pitched for five different teams, and this is a return for him to the Marlins. He's had 170 big league outings, Marlins, Blue Jays, Mariners, Mets, and this year seven with the Phillies. 1-2. Swing and a miss, and he got Murray on strikes to end the inning. So the Sounds don't score. One hit, one left. We're halfway home in Florida. We go to the bottom of the fifth inning. It's the Sounds 3 and Jacksonville 1.
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0: 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Colton Gordon looking to qualify for a win here. Bottom of the fifth, Sounds lead 3-1. He deals to Braden Taylor, left on left, strike one called on a sinker. Another strong outing by Gordon. Five scoreless to start this series on Tuesday. Now the 0-1, and it's outside. And four innings of one-run ball today in the finale. He's leaning on that sinker a lot today. Here's the 1-1. And that's in for a strike. He's throwing it about twice as often as he did on Tuesday. That's the fun part of the, if you get the Tuesday-Sunday game and you're trying to make the adjustments to them, they're trying to adjust to you. Gordon had a successful outing on Tuesday, but it's not like he's just copying and pasting from that to today. The 1-2 off the outside. Sometimes different pitchers, different pitches are working better or not as well for you in a given outing compared to the last outing. And he's not going to the four-seamer quite as much. It's more about the sinker today. 2-2 pitch. Swing and a miss. Strike three. And Gordon gets strikeout number seven. Braden Taylor is gone to begin the fifth inning. The sweeper was the pitch that got the most whiffs for Gordon on Tuesday. Today, that's been the four-seam fastball. Here's Jared Cerna, who struck out on that four-seam fastball back in the third. Here it comes, and Cerna takes a strike. Gordon is kind of old school, man. He is a true pitcher. He works out there methodically and with intent about his different pitches. He's not going to overwhelm you with velocity. The 0-1 is tapped foul. We've seen some outings where he might have gotten the loss, or ultimately the Sounds lost the game, and he maybe didn't have his best stuff, but he battled. He's been an innings eater three times with the Sounds. He's gone six-plus innings. His pitch count normally gets into the 90s, but like I said earlier, it's been limited the last couple by design. The 0-2 off the outside to Serna. But he truly pitches out there, sets you up, works it in and out, up and down, changes speeds. He is far from a one-trick pony. 1-2 to Serna. Here it is. And that's low for a ball. These two teams in completely different situations right now with their pitching and pitching availability and effectiveness, really. 2-2 coming now from Colton Gordon. And that is strike three called. He got him on the outside corner. A sinker freezes Serna. Serna does not like the call. He's got reason to as we look at StatCast. That was off the plate, but Gordon will take it. Jacksonville has two challenges, but Serna elected not to use one there. And that's eight strikeouts for Colton Gordon. And that is a new season high for Gordon. His career high is 11. Here he comes to Garrett Forrester. That swung on and missed. Gordon struck out 11 with Sugarland against Albuquerque right around this time of year 2 years ago when he was with the Astros. But eight is a season high. The 0-1 up high for a ball. It was all sinker changeup combo to Serna. Now the next one is a breaking ball inside to Forrester. That's what I love. If you're Forrester and you're on deck, you're watching Serna bat, you see all sinkers and changeups. Then you get up there and he's seeing some breaking stuff. 2-1 pitch is fouled away. Very unpredictable usage for Gordon. Forrester homered back in the third, into the wind and into the Jacksonville bullpen. Sounds lead by two. Two outs, fifth inning. The 2-2 pitch swung on, yanked to third and foul. Some shadows come across fair ground. Harmless clouds in the area. Temperature in the 90s today here in Jacksonville. And the Sounds up by two runs in the fifth inning. Gordon to the windup, the kick and the pitch. Swung on, foul back. Outfield straight away. Gordon getting signs from Ramon Rodriguez. Now the windup and the 2-2. And Forrester takes just outside. A changeup, and it's 3-2. Pretty good pitch and a pretty good take by Forrester. Now a full count. Gordon kicks and offers, and Forrester fouls it away. That was a fastball. Bottom five, Sounds lead by two. Colton Gordon tries again against Garrett Forrester. The 3-2, and it's strike three called. He got him looking at the top of the zone. And Forrester throws the bat away in frustration. That was a strike, and it's nine punch outs for Colton Gordon. He's fanned four batters in a row, including all three here in the fifth inning. Two of them go down looking, and we go to inning number six. Sounds three, Jacksonville one.
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0: Brock Wilkins set to lead off the sixth inning for the Sounds here in Jacksonville. They lead 3-1. Colton Gordon with 9 strikeouts over 5 innings of one-run ball. He's 2 strikeouts shy from matching a career high. And there's nobody warming yet in that Sounds bullpen. They've got some guys they may want to get work for today before the off day tomorrow. But right now, it looks like Gordon's going to keep going a little bit more. Wilkin checks in. Zach Pop working for Jacksonville. The pitch. And Wilkin swings and misses on a slider. Wilkins got a sack fly, and he's fly to center today. 74th RBI of the year in that first inning. Game number 114 today for Wilkin. The pitch, and he swings and lifts one to right. Etzel toward the corner on the run, tracking it in the sunshine, makes the catch. One away. Jefferson Carroll has played in over 100 games this year for the Sounds. Ethan Murray today is playing in his 92nd. The Sounds have 18 games left in the year after today, so Murray's got a good chance, especially with Luke Adams' injury now, has a good chance to get to 100 games played this year. Tyler Black might get there. Akil Badu takes a strike. Today is game number 87 for Black, so he would need to play in 13 of the next 18 games down the stretch to get to 100 games played with the Sounds this year. Here's the 0-1 pitch, and it's down low for a ball. So the Sounds could have as many as 4 guys play 100 games plus for them this year. That's your fact of the game, brought to you by TaskRabbit. Here's another fact. TaskRabbit covers more than just assembly. The 1-1 by Pop, and Badu takes outside. From hanging string lights to heavy lifting and organization, Taskers have been helping Music City get it all done for years. Download the TaskRabbit app today. Badu's grounded out to first twice. Now he takes one low. And obviously nobody ever sets out to play in 100-plus games in a season at AAA, because the hope is you're getting to the big leagues and you're not at AAA. But there is certainly something to be said for availability and consistency and reliability. 3-1, up and away on Badu, and he's on with a walk. One-out walk, and here's Jefferson Carroll. Carroll playing in game number 104 today. He homered back in the fourth inning. Let's do some baseball trivia. 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Sounds lead 3-1 here in the sixth inning. 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Carroll, did he go? No. Include your name and what city you're listening from in the email so we can identify you on the air if you're the winner. And if you're the first correct responder, you'll win two tickets to a Sounds game and be automatically entered as the 2-1 is fouled back for a chance at the end of the month to win a free one-year membership to JLS's Gold Tier Maintenance Plan. 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Here's the 2-2. Swing and a miss, strike three. Runner going, throw to second. Badu is in there. Carroll strikes out, so there are two gone. Second strikeout for Zach Pop, and here is Ramon Rodriguez. I mentioned earlier that former Sound Jackson Churio last night hit his 20th homer of the year for the Brewers. That's his third straight 20-homer season. And he joined a pretty rare group. He is only the 17th player in baseball history to have three-plus 20-homer seasons by an age 22 season. Fouled away by Rodriguez. So a guy who gets to the big leagues incredibly young and has success right away. Churio, the 17th player to have at least three or more 20-homer seasons by that player's age 22 season. There are eight Hall of Famers who've done it. Ted Williams, Mickey Mantle, Eddie Matthews, Ken Griffey Jr. Here's where the trivia comes in. Can you name one of the five others in that group who are active players who have or had three-plus 20-homer seasons by their age 22 campaign? Rodriguez grounds one wide at first. Alderman's got it, feeds it to Pop on the bag for the out, and that ends the inning. You've got five possible right answers. Name another active big leaguer who had three-plus 20-homer seasons by their age 22 season. These are definitely names you know as far as star power. Send in your answer to radiobooth@nashvillesounds.com, and we'll see in a bit if we've got a winner. Name one of the five other active players besides Churio, three-plus 20-homer seasons by the age 22 season. Sounds don't score. We go to the last of the sixth inning. Sounds 3, Jacksonville 1.
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0: Colton Gordon will at least begin the bottom of the sixth inning. Brendan Jones shows bunt, pulls back, and takes ball one. 3-1 Sounds in the sixth. 9-1-2 here for Jacksonville with Jones, Etzel, and Long. And the pitch is hit to right. Badu going back toward the corner. Can't get it. That's a base hit off the wall. He plays it in quickly, and it's a long single for Brendan Jones. And that'll bring the tying run of the plate now for Jacksonville. Gordon's pitch count mid-70s right now. Sounds have the luxury of being able to play this game based on matchups. They've got five relievers who are on multiple days of rest, so they've got lots of options. They've got Gordon pitching well. Now a fly to right by Etzel. Back, and this is gone to tie the game. Just like that, it is 3-3. A first pitch, middle in fastball, and Matthew Etzel, with his fourth home run of the week, has just tied this game. Again, we see somebody exploit that short porch in right field where it's only 317 to the wall. Badu playing about a step in front of the warning track, not because he's playing that deep, but because it's that shallow to right field. It's almost like what we'll see in left field in Durham in a couple of weeks with the 32-foot blue monster out in left, where an outfielder goes back a step and he's already at the wall. Here's Johnny Long now, the pitch. And Long hits a fly ball to left off the end of the bat. Black comes in. Tyler slides and makes the catch. Black with a tumbling grab makes the play. One out. And here's Davison De Los Santos. He has not done much today. He bounced into a double play in the first and then popped out on one pitch back in the fourth inning. He's a power threat. Sounds have held him in check. Here's the pitch, and it's swung on, yanked foul down the left side. Here's the 0-1 now, and it's taken for a strike. Gordon back to the windup in the 0-2. He is swung on, lifted out to left. Black is there, and he makes the catch for out number two. Graham Pauly now comes up. He's their cleanup hitter. He's grounded out twice today. 3-3 game here in the sixth inning. Jacksonville's got a right-hander warming in their bullpen. Now the pitch, swung on and missed. Nothing and one on Pauly. Colton Gordon on the brink of going six-plus innings for the fourth time as a Sound. Here's a high fly ball out to right. Back is Badu. He is on the track at the wall. It is gone, and Jacksonville has the lead. Wow. That was not barreled. It was only hit 350 feet, and yet it's a go-ahead home run for Jacksonville. That was a fairly cheap home run, and it gives them a 4-3 lead. The home run by Etzel is not showing an exit velocity or a distance for that matter. We've seen that a few times. Their StatCast deal here in Jacksonville has been messed up a few times this week. There's a shot by Alderman out to short, knocked down by Garcia, and he recovers and throws to first in time. And that will end the inning. Man, what a turn, though, for Gordon in the sixth inning, and a hang with him on the home run by Pauly, who homers without barreling the baseball. And Jacksonville, with three runs in the sixth inning, flips the game upside down. Three runs on three hits with nobody left. Sounds Baseball is driven by your Middle Tennessee Toyota dealers. 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And at the end of six innings, it's Jacksonville 4 and the Sounds 3.
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0: Well, for the first time today, the Sounds are trailing. It's 4-3 Jacksonville as we start the seventh inning. Jacob Hurtubise leads it off for the Sounds. And Holt Jones is the new pitcher for Jacksonville. Right-hander deals, and Hurtubise bunts foul toward third. Zach Pop went an inning and a third for them. A walk is only blemish. Sounds have action in their bullpen. Believe that's right-hander Garrett Stallings out beyond the wall and left. Corners come in for Jacksonville. The 0-1 by Jones on the way to Hurtubise. Here it is. Swung on, yanked to first, off the glove of Alderman. It rolls to second. Taylor flips to first in time. That will go down as a 3-4-3 putout on Hurtubise. Alderman deflected the line drive, and the second baseman recovered and flipped it right back to the first baseman. One out. And here's Daniel Gallarte. Holt Jones from the stretch fires, and that curls down and away for a ball. Cameron Wagner is the guy warming for the Sounds. It's not Garrett Stallings, it's Wagner. A lot to try to look through and around to see out to that Sounds bullpen and left. Here's the 1-0 now, and Gallarte takes a strike on the upper inside corner. Sounds are out of challenges. Gallarte didn't like the call, and it did miss, but there's nothing he can do about it. Holt Jones gave up a run in two innings on Friday through 29 pitches, the 1-1, and it's down and away. And they added him from Double-A Pensacola earlier in the week. Added him on Wednesday. He got in there on Friday. 2-1 pitch, and Gallarte takes inside, 3-1. Sounds lineup that's giving a day off to Blake Burke. He should be good to go by the start of the Louisville series. Hit by a pitch last night on the left foot. Finished the game, but sore today and getting a day off. 3-1 pitch. And it's up and away, ball four. And Gallarte's on with a one-out walk. And again, Luke Adams, Rick Sweet, talked about on the pregame show. Adams probably will end up on the injured list. Came out of the game during that first inning at-bat last night with a sore hand or wrist. And yet another Sound will end up on the injured list if that's the case for Luke Adams. Here's Eduardo Garcia now. He takes down and away for ball one. All the health updates are brought to you by Vanderbilt Orthopedics, the official sports medicine provider of the Sounds and ranked among the nation's best. 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Garcia takes a slider for a strike. Eduardo homered last night. He's 0-for-2 today. He's the number 9 man in the lineup. Sounds are down a run in the 7th with one out and one on. And the next pitch by Holt Jones. There goes Gallarte. The pitch swung on and missed. Throw to second, and Galarte's got it stolen. Safe at second on his first Triple-A stolen, second stolen base attempt. He had one in the 5th inning. That's right. He's got 2 today. So he is in scoring position now as the tying run. Garcia trying to come through in a big spot here. 1-2 on Eduardo. Jones ready. And he fires, and it's taken high for a ball. Tyler Black waiting on deck. Pitching struggles have been the biggest reason why Jacksonville is 9 games under 500 in the second half. 2-2 coming, and Garcia swings and misses strike 3 at him way out in front of a slider. And now there are 2 gone, and here is Tyler Black. The Brewers are now down 4-2 against the Rangers. Dustin May having a tough time today. 4 runs in 4 1/3 right now. And the Brewers trying to sweep the Rangers. They're down a couple of runs on the Harden Law out-of-town scoreboard. Here the Sounds are down 4-3. And Black checks and takes a strike on the inside corner. 97 from Holt Jones on that inside edge. That game on Friday was Jones' Triple-A debut. Began the year at High A, then to Double-A, now Triple-A late in the year. The 0-1 pitch up and away. It's his 42nd outing this year. He's got a 3.29 ERA. Former Kentucky Wildcat. 14th round pick by the Marlins in 2021. Big guy. 6'7", 265 is 1-1. Way up and outside to Black. Fourth pitcher of the day for Jacksonville in a bullpen game. And right now we're in the 7th. It would seem as though they've got a couple more guys available to get this game to the end. 2-1 pitch now. And Black takes low. 3-1. Tyler Black has had a great week. 7 out of 14 with 7 walks. Didn't play last night. Left-handed batter in the leadoff spot today with Brandon Lockridge getting the day off. Now a 3-1 pitch. And Black hits a line drive to short. Speared on a hop by Serna. Gets up, throws to first, and got him by an eyelash. Jared Serna makes a big league play at shortstop to keep Jacksonville in front by a run. Sounds don't score. They leave one. Time to stretch in Jacksonville. We go to the bottom of the 7th inning. Shrimp 4, Sounds 3.
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0: Right-hander Cameron Wagner takes over for Colton Gordon. Bottom of the seventh inning, Sounds trail 4-3. 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
0: Jeff Hem with you at Vistar Ballpark in Jacksonville. Christian Skelton at the controls at 94.9 The Fan. So glad you're with us. Hope you're having a fantastic Sunday. Sounds wrapping up this two-week road trip. It's a winning trip. It's a winning season series against Jacksonville no matter what today. But right now, they're trying to take the finale. They're down a run, and Wagner looking to keep it that way. Braden Taylor leads it off for the Shrimp and pops it up on the first pitch. Out towards second base. Garcia shielding the sun with his glove. Now right in back of the bag makes the two-handed catch. One down, one pitch, one out. Garcia's got the sunglasses on the bill of his cap and then was shielding the sunshine with the glove. Always interesting when guys have the sunglasses out there on a bright day but don't wear them. Here's Jared Cerna, and he shows bunt and takes a strike. Now, I've not asked Eduardo about it. He's not the first ever to do it. In fact, as I'm talking about it, he just took him off the bill of his cap and put him on. And he's looking up at the sky. So maybe he was like, yeah, you know what? That's not a bad idea. He'll one. Cerna bounces one right back to Wagner, who spears it and underhands to first for the out. Brock Wilken has sunglasses on. They were on the bill of his cap earlier. I will say, I think there are some guys who don't like to wear them unless they absolutely feel like they have to. Whereas other guys wear them almost all the time, whether it's cloudy or bright. So it's a personal preference. It's easy for us from up here to say, well, why don't you wear the sunglasses? Well, you know, these guys are professionals. They've got reasons why they like what they like and prefer what they prefer. But Garcia did then take them off the bill of his cap and put them on after that pop-up became an adventure. I wonder if Daniel Gallarte at second said, hey, don't forget. You've got sunglasses right there if you want them. Here's Garrett Forrester. Wagner fires, and it's in for a strike on Forrester. Cameron Wagner, 3 days rest from working on Wednesday. Worked around a walk, struck out 3 batters in a row. Sounds lost that game. It's their only low-scoring offensive output of the week, and it's inside. And that was the day Wagner pitched and worked in the eighth inning. He was sharp with 3 punch-outs. Hard-throwing 25-year-old right-hander. First base edge of the rubber. And the 2-1 to Forrester. As the sun comes back out, Forrester takes low and outside. Jacksonville's got a righty warming in the pen, getting ready for the eighth inning. Colton Gordon gave the Sounds 6 innings today. Most of the day, it looked like he was going to head to a win. Now the Sounds down a run. 3-1 pitch, hammered to center. Herdebe's going back. He's got a play on it. In front of the warning track, lost it in the brightness. Falls down, gets up, gets the ball back in, and Forrester is at second base. What looked like a routine fly ball to deep center became anything but routine. Herdebe's all of a sudden went into self-defense mode, went down to his knees in front of the warning track, trying to catch it, but the sun just owning him at that moment. And then he had to get up and get it in. So Forrester doubles, And now Brendan Jones is the hitter. And the Nashville native Jones, left-handed batter, takes outside for a ball. Jones has two singles today in the number nine spot. That's a massive run out at second base, and the inning should have ended even though it's a hit for Forrester. It's a gettable out. Now a chopper to first. That ball is fair. Wilkins got it, but Wagner doesn't cover first. Wagner got caught watching, and this inning is really teetering on a problem now. Brendan Jones safe at first. Wilkin went on top of the line, but was well in back of the bag and foul ground. By the time he corralled the ball, he went to turn and flip it, and Wagner wasn't there yet. Forrester goes to third on the infield single for Jones. And Ramon Rodriguez with a smart move to go out and talk to Wagner for a minute, just to calm him down and reset here. Herdebees didn't convert the fly ball. Now Jones reaches on an infield single. So two different chances for the Sounds to end the inning, and they do not convert the gettable out. And now Matthew Etzel is the batter, and he's already got a homer today. Here's the pitch. Jones runs. The pitch in for a strike, and the Sounds will let Brendan Jones take second base. Former standout at Good Pasture Christian in Middle Tennessee, Brendan Jones, Kansas State for college ball, drafted by the Yankees, then acquired by the Marlins. The pitch. Etzel takes up and away. Did he go? No. And it's 1-1. The very early part of this road trip, we saw some gettable outs. The Sounds did not convert, and it hurt him in Norfolk. They ultimately won three in a row to take the series. The 1-1 now, and that's a strike. And it's being challenged by Etzel. Fastball at 97, bottom of the zone. Looks like it caught the zone. It did. And Jacksonville loses that challenge and has one left. Wagner making his eighth appearance, recently back off the injured list earlier on the trip. He's given up just one run in eight and a third as a Sound. And the 1-2 to Etzel. Here it is. Swing and a miss. He got him. And the inning is over. Wagner makes all of it a moot point by striking out Matthew Etzel. So Jacksonville without a run in the inning. Two hits, two left. Sounds Baseball is driven by your Middle Tennessee Toyota dealers. For all Toyota offers, go to toyota.com. And we head to inning number 8, Jacksonville 4, Sounds 3.
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0: One-run ball game as we start the eighth inning. Sounds trail 4-3. Ethan Murray will lead it off, and Jake Walkinshaw is in the game for Jacksonville. He's on 2 days' rest after working in consecutive games earlier in this series. Jacksonville's been shorthanded and overworked in the bullpen all week. Walkinshaw gets the eighth. Holt Jones worked around a walk and had one strikeout in the seventh, stranding Daniel Gallarte in scoring position on the great play at short by Serna. Now the pitch to Murray is hit out to center. Playable for Jones, going back, shielding the glare, and makes the catch. Man, all these outfielders are in self-defense mode right now on these fly balls. That just feels like a brutally bright sky for them to tangle with right now. Even with sunglasses on, Brendan Jones is apparently, at least non-verbally, sharing information with his corner outfielders. Like, yeah, here's what I saw. I had to do this. He's like pointing and gesturing and shaking his head. Here's Brock Wilkin now. Walkinshaw deals, and Wilkin takes inside for ball one. Sounds have Brett Witrowski warming in their bullpen now. Here's the 1-0, and Wilkin takes low. Brock's got a sack fly today. Drove in a run in the first inning. He sent the ball to every outfielder today. Trying to produce some power today without Naylor, Burke, and Lockridge in there. And Adams, here's the 2-0, and it's fouled away. It seems like, by the sounds, game on Tuesday against Louisville, either Naylor or Lockridge will be up with the Brewers. The September 1st roster expansion coming on Tuesday. But hopefully Burke is back in there. 2-1 pitch. Swung on, lined left side of base hit. Brock Wilkin with a single. Jones goes over to cut it off. Wilkin a big turn. He'll hold. 106 off the bat for Wilkin on a base hit. And the Sounds have the tying run on base now in the eighth inning. And here's Akil Badu. He's the cleanup hitter today, presented by TDOT. Litter is a big problem in Tennessee, but you can do something about it. Learn how you can join the Nobody Trashes Tennessee movement at NobodyTrashesTennessee.com. Well, Badu's already had a good series, 8 out of 18 with a couple of homers. Let's see if he can launch one. Left-handed batter, Wilkin at first, one away in the eighth, Sounds down a run. The pitch, and it's inside from Walkinshaw. Twenty-eighth outing for Walkinshaw. 34 strikeouts in 28 innings. 14 walks. 30-year-old pitcher comes home, and Badu hits it off the end of the bat out to left. Johnny Long comes in and makes the catch. And Wilkin goes back to first. And here is Jefferson Carroll. We do have a trivia winner. We'll get to that, if not here in this half inning, in the bottom of the inning. Let's see what Carroll can do. He homered back in the fourth. That's the Sounds' most recent run. It gave them a 3-1 lead. But right now, they're down 4-3 in the eighth. Colton Gordon gave up two homers in that sixth inning. Carroll takes a strike. Walkinshaw now fires, and Carroll hits a broken bat flare towards short. Serna on the charge, has it on a hop, and throws to first in plenty of time to get Carroll. So the Sounds don't score despite a base hit by Wilkin. One hit and one left. We go to the bottom of the eighth inning on this Sunday. 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
0: 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Bottom of the eighth inning, Brett Wichrowski comes in for another relief appearance. Johnny Long leads off for Jacksonville and takes a slider strike. Wichrowski from the belt, back turn to the hitter. The 0-1 swung on, hit to right, well struck. Badu going back, he's on the warning track, and he's got it. One down. Davis Sandilo Santos comes up. Sounds trail 4-3 in the eighth. 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De Los Santos is 0-3. Wichrowski offers, and it's fouled away. Cameron Wagner worked around two gettable outs that were hits in that seventh inning. He had one strikeout in back of Colton Gordon. Right-hander Steven Jones is warming for Jacksonville for the ninth, when the Sounds will have Rodriguez, Hurtubise, and Galarte due up. Here's the 0-1, and that's hit on the ground out to second. Glove by Galarte, and he throws out De Los Santos. All right, our trivia involved former Sound, now Brewers star Jackson Churio, who yesterday recorded a third straight 20-homer season. He's got three of those by his age 22 season. Only 17 players all-time have had that many 20-homer seasons by that young of an age, including five other active players. We asked you to name one of the five. As Graham Pauly bats, and he swings and grounds one right side, a base hit. Pauly singles on a first pitch fastball to 97. It was right down the middle, and it brings up Kemp Alderman. Our winner today is Brian in Goodlettsville. Brian in Goodlettsville is the winner. Brian will reply to your email. You win two tickets to a Sounds game, and you're automatically entered for a chance at the end of the month to win the $300 value prize from JLS Mechanical. Here's the pitch, and it's down and away for a ball. You correctly identified Bryce Harper. That is indeed one of the five active players who had three or more 20-homer seasons.

0: of you were close with some other really good names that were a little bit old by the time, older is the better word, by the time they got to that many 20-homer seasons. But Brian in Goodlettsville, our trivia winner today. Here's the 3-0, and Witrowski got that in for a strike. Speaking of the Brewers, they're still down 4-2. They're in the sixth inning against the Rangers in Milwaukee. Cubs play tonight against the Reds, and the Brewers 8 games up on the Cubs before they will see them tomorrow at Wrigley Field. 3-1 pitch. Swung on, a dribbler in front of the plate. Rodriguez pounces on it. Inside track down to first, throws out Alderman, and the side is retired. Good work by Brett Witrowski. Getting more and more comfortable out of that bullpen. It's his role right now, at least late in this season, even if he still may be a starter long term. And he puts up a 0 in the 8th inning. To the 9th we go. Last chance for the Sounds. It's Jacksonville 4 and the Sounds 3.
1: 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Now, seeing my grandson out on the water, it means everything to me. 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
0: Final chance for the Sounds on this Sunday. They've led most of this game, but Jacksonville hit 2 homers in the 6th inning to turn it upside down. And now Stephen Jones is in for the Shrimp to try to save it. And the Sounds will send Ramon Rodriguez, Jacob Hurtubise, and Daniel Galarce to the plate to try to keep the game alive. Righty against righty. Rodriguez is 1-for-3 today. And the first pitch in for a strike. Stephen Jones is on 2 days rest. He pitched on Thursday. He also went in back-to-back games. Here's a swing and a foul. So he was not available yesterday because he'd worked 2 games in a row the last time he pitched. But he's been their closer a lot this year. He's got 6 saves in 7 tries. He also worked Wednesday with 16 pitches, then the next day with 15. Here's a soft line drive out to second, caught by Taylor. And Rodriguez is out number 1 in the 9th. Jacob Hurtubise now comes up. Hurtubise 0-for-2 with a walk. Third baseman Pauly is in. Jones delivers, and Hurtubise takes a strike. The Sounds have Lyon Richardson warming in the bullpen in case they extend the game. It does not look like Brett Witrowski would come back out. He got the Rick Sweet handshake in the dugout after ending that last half inning. Hurtubise takes outside. It's 1-1.

0: Gallarte waits on deck. Here's the pitch. And Herdebees takes a strike on the outside corner. Sounds are out of challenges. Jacksonville has one left. And again, the Sounds really don't have much of a bench today. Day off for Brandon Lockridge. Day off for Bo Naylor. Blake Burke with a sore foot. And Luke Adams likely going to the injured list. The 1-2. Just off the outside to Herdebees. Paulie's off the line at third now with a two-strike count and a lefty at the plate. Stephen Jones in the sunshine, getting signs from his catcher. Sounds down a run in the ninth, and the 2-2 are up and away. Full count now. Herdebees was on base four times last night. He had one hit, three walks, and stole two bases. He's got a walk and a steal today. Now the payoff pitch, and it's swung on, slapped out of play. Speaking of Herdebees and Lyon Richardson, they are two former Louisville bats. They'll see plenty of familiar faces this coming week with Louisville coming to town. Three and two on Herdebees. And Stephen Jones fires. Herdebees takes up high, ball four. It'll be challenged by Forrester. Big spot. Why not? If you're them, it's going to miss, though. It was up. And Herdebees has a one-out walk, and both teams are now out of challenges. And the Sounds have the tying run on now. And here's Gallarte. David Tufo coaching at third, going through signs. Herdebees gets his lead. He is 13 out of 14 in steals. Already has a pretty good one. He is not going, and Gallarte fouls it away on a first pitch breaking ball. Jones, first base side of the rubber. He's pretty much fastball slider. Here's the 0-1, and that's outside for a ball. He's got a sinker, doesn't throw it very much. Mostly four-seam fastball and slider. Mid-90s on the heater. Sounds got a run against him in the ninth inning on Thursday. They fell short. The 1-1 swung on and fouled away. Jones got the save in that game, but they did some damage against him. And that was when he was trying to get through a second straight day of appearing in the game for their shorthanded bullpen. The 1-2. Gallarte takes low and outside. Well, he's getting a steady diet of sliders and sweepers down and away, and he's not chasing. 2-2 with Herdebees at first. Jones comes back. And Gallarte lofts one out to left and down for a hit. Herdebees around second, heading for third. He's going to make it. The throw goes to second to keep Gallarte at first. And the Sounds have a threat going. They're on the corners with one away here in the ninth inning. And Eduardo Garcia comes up. And we'll see how Jacksonville plays this year. You get the tying run at third. But do they go double play depth up the middle? They'd have to hurry. Gallarte and Garcia would be the runners involved trying to turn a double play. That's not an automatic turn. And Jared Eichhoff is their pitching coach. He's going to jog out and have a word with Stephen Jones and the infielders. The Sounds love these first and third situations because they want to put some pressure on the defense. Now, you don't want to run into an out, obviously, but Gallarte at first, you'd like to get out of the double play in addition to getting that go-ahead run in scoring position. So Jacksonville's got to decide, okay, if Gallarte runs for second, are we throwing there to second, or are we going to hold it so that Herdebees does not try to break for the plate? We've seen that from the Sounds a lot the last few years in first and third. If you've got a guy at third who can run well, and they throw through to second base, that runner for third can try to break for the plate. and do a double steal. So a lot of possibilities here. Pauly is in at third. Here's the pitch. There goes the runner for second, and no throw by Forrester. And Galarte's got it stolen. So Jacksonville lets Galarte steal second. Now they'll have to bring the infield in. Herdebees at third is the tying run. Galarte at second, the go-ahead run. And it's one ball and no strikes on Garcia. Righty against righty. And the pitch. And Garcia takes low. Two balls and no strikes. Back-to-back breaking balls by Stephen Jones. And they were down and away, and Garcia's not chasing. The corners are in. Jacksonville is conceding a run up the middle. Here's the 2-0. And it's taken for a strike. The value of having that runner at second is huge, because without it, they might play their defense differently. But in other words, they are back up the middle, not just to let Herdebees score, but to keep Galarte from scoring. Here's the pitch. Swung on and foul tip for a strike. If the infielders are back up the middle, they get more time to cover more ground and keep that runner from second from scoring. If you're Jacksonville, of course you're trying to keep Herdebees from scoring, but your bigger focus is Galarte at second. He's the go-ahead run. 2-2 on Eduardo Garcia. Stephen Jones delivers, and it's swung on, popped up, right field, foul ground. Taylor and Alderman over, and it's out of play. Sounds are trailing 4-3. Top of the ninth inning. They've got second and third with one out. Herdebees at third, Galarte at second. Two balls, two strikes on Eduardo Garcia. Tyler Black waiting next. The corners are in now for Jacksonville. Stephen Jones ready again. And his 2-2 pitch is on the way. And Garcia hits a fly ball to left. Long is there. Backs up a step. Makes the catch. Herdebees will tag from third and score. Galarte to third. Galarte's out. Did the run count? The run didn't count. The game is over. The game is over. They got Galarte at third before Herdebees touched home. And Jacksonville has won the game. Galarte tried to tag up to third, and he was tagged out at third before Herdebees touched home. And it's a game-ending double play. Herdebees would have scored easily and did score easily in theory, but Galarte was out at third before Herdebees touched home plate. And Daniel Galarte makes the final out of the game at third base. And Jacksonville, instead of a game-tying sack fly by Garcia, turns a 7-5 double play to win the game. Man, that is a tough way to lose a ball game. Looked like a sack fly 9 times out of 10. Galarte trying to be aggressive, but instead of just holding it second and letting the tying run play out, he tried to get to third. Pauly tagged him out. I glanced at home plate. I do think the right call was made. Herdebees was very close to home plate, but I don't know that his foot had stomped on that base in time. And Jacksonville wins it 4-3. Back with the totals after this on 94.9 The Fan and the Sounds Radio Network.
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3: Hi, I'm Nicole Kidman. Does a broken arm belong at the same hospital system as world-class genomics? Solving undiagnosed diseases? Actually, that's exactly where a broken arm belongs. At Vanderbilt Health, they know that solving the most complex problems prepares them to solve any problem. Because when it comes to your care, every detail matters.
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0: The Sounds lose on a game-ending double play instead of what they thought was going to be a game-tying sacrifice fly. Jacksonville wins the finale. The Sounds settled for a series split. They win the road trip and they win the season series against Jacksonville, but they end up splitting this series. They had Lion Richardson lined up for the bottom of the ninth inning, but Jacksonville finishes it off with a 7-5 double play at third. Daniel Gallarte trying to tag up to third, but it prevented Jacob Hurtubise from successfully tagging up at home plate, and it became the final out of the ball game. A very tough way to lose. And here are the final totals, some of which we are still gathering, but the Jacksonville Jumbo Shrimp scored 4 runs on 8 hits. They made 1 error and they left 4. The Sounds scored 3 runs on 7 hits. They made no errors and they stranded 6. The winning pitcher, I believe, would be Holt Jones. He would be 1-0. Colton Gordon takes the loss. He's 1-4, and the save would go to Stephen Jones, his 7th. We'll get the time of the game and the attendance for you on the postgame show as Jacksonville beats the Sounds by a final score of 4-3. Back with the totals, back with the postgame show on after this on 94.9 The Fan and the Sounds Radio Network.
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0: 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Jeff Hemback with you here in Jacksonville. Sounds fall 4-3. We'll recap it with the highlights in just a moment. First, let's run down the out-of-town scores one more time on this Sunday. We begin in the International League, where Indianapolis is down to its final couple of outs, trailing Columbus after the Clippers scored 4 runs in the top of the 8th inning. Indy is down 9-6. They entered play today tied at the top of the league standings with Rochester, and Rochester won its game over Buffalo 9-7. Other games in progress have Iowa trailing Omaha 2-1 in the 9th inning in the Hawkeye State. Toledo's up 5-3 in St. Paul. That's in the 5th inning. St. Paul 1.5 games in back of the top spot. Memphis and Charlotte play shortly in Charlotte. Gwinnett got beat by Louisville 5-4. We'll see the bats on Tuesday. They are 58-72 overall with their victory today, holding off Gwinnett for a 5-4 win. Worcester outslugged Scranton Wilkes-Barre 13-10, the final in Worcester. Durham lost at home to Norfolk 7-4, so the Tides win that series. They took, I think it's 4 out of 6 from the Bulls with that win today. And it is a final in Lehigh Valley. Syracuse had a combined no-hitter, and the winner was former Sound Tobias Myers. Syracuse in a 9-inning game, no-hit Lehigh Valley, 8-0. It was in the middle innings when we last updated you. Myers for Syracuse, the former Sound, came out of the bullpen. Kevin Hergett was the opener, another former Sound. Looks like a bullpen game in this one for Syracuse. They used 6 different pitchers, and they combined in a no-hitter. Tobias Myers had 3 perfect innings. He got the win, and a combined no-no in the International League today. Syracuse with 6 different pitchers combining for a no-hitter in Lehigh Valley. In the major leagues, the Parrot Club Brewers are battling the Rangers. They are in the 7th inning. It's 5-2 Rangers in that ball game. The starter for the Brewers was Dustin May, first outing since leaving the other day with that back injury from the comebacker. Didn't have to go on the IL, made another start on regular rest, but gave up 4 runs and left in the 5th inning of that ball game. The Brewers had a 2-0 lead right away on RBIs by Jake Bowers and Jackson Churio, but it's the Rangers up 5-2 right now in Milwaukee as they play in the 7th inning. Other games around the big leagues have the Dodgers leading the Tigers 3-1. That game is in the 8th inning in Detroit. Dodgers with a comfortable lead atop the NL West, and they're tied with the Braves for that 2nd spot in the National League behind the Brewers for the best record or one of the top 2 records. The Cubs play tonight against the Reds. Chase Burns will go for Cincinnati. The Beach High School alum, 14-3 for Cincinnati. He's been a bright spot for them this year. Shota Imanaga will go for the Cubs. The Brewers have an 8-game lead on the Cubs, and then they'll play tomorrow at Wrigley in the first of 4 head-to-head against those Cubs. Padres are tied at 3 in the 11th inning against the Rays in Florida. Tampa Bay atop the AL East by 4.5 games over the Yankees. San Diego right now, up to the moment, has the 3rd NL wild card spot, narrowly on a tiebreaker over Arizona. So a big one there in an extra innings right now down in St. Pete. Pirates lead the Cardinals 5-4 in the 8th inning. The Astros and Mets are tied at 2 in the 5th inning in New York. Houston is 2 games up on the Rangers in the AL West. The Orioles are a game back of the final wild card spot in the American League. And Gunnar Henderson is homered, but that's the only Orioles run early in Sacramento. The A's have a 3-1 lead over former Sound Chris Bassitt and Baltimore. Phillies are in the 3rd, down 1-0 at the Angels. And the rest of these are finals. Jacksonville's Parent Club Marlins scored 6 runs in the top of the 9th inning to go from down 2-0 at the Nationals to a 6-2 win. Dax Fulton got the victory in that one for the Marlins, recently called up from Jacksonville. The Braves won in extra innings over the Rockies. Sean Murphy with a home run, a 3-2 victory for Atlanta. They've won 7 games in a row, and they'll at least be 5 up on the Phillies going into action tomorrow. The Yankees beat up on the Red Sox 16-1. Paul Goldschmidt homered for the Bronx Bombers, who scored 9 runs in the bottom of the 8th inning to make that a rout. Finally, Seattle lost at Toronto 7-0. Max Scherzer got the win for the Blue Jays. The Guardians beat the Royals 11-1. Cleveland is back to within 4 of the White Sox. Chicago lost at the Twins 5-1 today in Minnesota. Here in Jacksonville, the Jumbo Shrimp hold off the Sounds in dramatic fashion. 4-3 the final. We'll recap it and wrap it up next on 94.9 The Fan and the Sounds Radio Network.
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0: Welcome back to Jacksonville. Jeff Hem with you one last time on this Sunday as we continue the Tim Leeper Roofing postgame show. Sounds fall today 4-3. 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The Sounds led for most of this ballgame. They scored right away today against Christian McLeod. Tyler Black led off the game with a double after Ethan Murray singled. The Sounds had runners at first and third for Brock Wilken. The 1-1. There goes Murray. Wilken, it's a drive. Deep left field. Long is back, looking up at the wall, and that ball is caught. It'll be a sac fly. Tyler Black comes in to score. Throw to first on Murray. They got him at first base. Wow. What a catch by Johnny Long, and then turned around and gunned it toward the infield. It is a double play. Black tags up from third. That was nearly a three-run homer. The breeze is blowing in a little bit right now, and that helped Johnny Long have a chance at that ball. And Ethan Murray thought there was no way that would be caught. He had to try to retouch second and get back to first, and they doubled him off. So it's 1-0 Sounds on a loud out by Wilken. And unfortunately, that is not the last unique double play that we will hear in this recap, but it was 1-0 Sounds. Wilken got an RBI for that, his 74th of the year. Then the Sounds doubled the lead in the second inning with some help. They had two outs, nobody on, when Jacob Herdebees walked. Jacksonville knew Herdebees wanted to run, and they played it into a bigger problem. 1-2, throw to first. Herdebees takes off, and it's a wild throw by McLeod all the way over toward the tarp. It stops in back of the tarp. Herdebees coming all the way around from third, and he will score. Jacob Herdebees scores from first on an errant pickoff throw, and it's 2-0 Sounds. McLeod, aware that Herdebees was going to go, he guessed right. Herdebees broke for second while McLeod lifted the leg. He threw to first, but it was nowhere in the neighborhood of Kemp Alderman. It bounced along the side wall. In fact, rode along the ledge of the sidewall, then trickled off the tarp. And by that time, Herdebees was around third and scoring without a play. 2-0 Sounds early in the game. Jacksonville got on the board with a homer by Garrett Forrester. That was against Colton Gordon, and for a while, that was all they got against Gordon. And then the Sounds, with already 18 home runs on this road trip, played some more long ball today. Two outs, nobody on in the fourth inning. Matt Pichard on the mound and Jefferson Caro at the plate. The pitch to Caro, lifted in the air, deep left field. Long is back at the wall. It's gone. Caro hits it into the Jacksonville bullpen. And it's 3-1 Sounds on the third home run this week by Jefferson Caro. His 15th of the year, and this one into the wind on a hanging curveball. And the Sounds again lead by two. That's the Toyota drive of the game. Made in America means something to Toyota. 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Toyota, let's go places. That turned out to be the final run of the day for the Sounds. It looked like it was going to be enough. Colton Gordon, through five innings, had nine strikeouts. He had retired eight in a row at that point. But the sixth inning changed the game. Brendan Jones singled. Matthew Etzel hit a two-run homer. And then three batters later, Graham Pauly, not even barreling the baseball, homered to right for the go-ahead run. That made it 4-3, and that became the final with plenty of drama in the late innings. In the seventh inning, Daniel Gallarte walked and stole second, but he was stranded. Brock Wilken had a one-out single in the eighth inning. He was stranded. Then in the ninth against Stephen Jones, Jacob Herdebees worked a one-out walk. Daniel Gallarte singled. Herdebees went to third. Gallarte then stole second base. So the Sounds have the tying run at third, the go-ahead run at second with one away and Eduardo Garcia at the plate. And his 2-2 pitch is on the way, and Garcia hits a fly ball to left. Long is there, backs up a step, makes the catch. Herdebees will tag from third and score. Gallarte to third. Gallarte's out. Did the run count? The run didn't count. The game is over. The game is over. They got Gallarte at third before Herdebees touched home. And Jacksonville has won the game. Gallarte tried to tag up to third, and he was tagged out at third before Herdebees touched home. And it's a game-ending double play. I do think the right call was made. I glanced at Herdebees while they were tagging Gallarte. It was extremely close, but a base-running mistake by the young Gallarte to tag up at all in that situation, trying to be aggressive, I get it. But he could have let the run score from third, live for another batter to try to drive him in. Instead, he tried to take third, thinking they would throw all the way to the plate on Herdebees. Johnny Long with a good throw to third. Paulie had the tag, and that was the final out, and it came right before Jacob Herdebees could get home. Four runs, eight hits, one error, four left for Jacksonville. Three runs, seven hits, no errors, six left for the Sounds. Zach Pop is the winner. 2-4. The loss goes to Colton Gordon, 1-4. Stephen Jones gets his seventh save. Time of the game, 2 hours and 24 minutes, in front of 4,959. The Sounds are 28-28 as they head home. That's their second half record. Overall, 71-60. Jacksonville 24-32 with their win, 66-64 overall. So the Sounds will enjoy the day off tomorrow. This two-week road trip is now in the rearview mirror. They'll have the Louisville Bats in town on Tuesday night. We'll be on the air at 6:20 with the pregame coverage. First pitch at 6:35, and lefty Thomas Pannone scheduled to make the start against right-hander Chase Soleski. 6:35 on Tuesday night, back at First Horizon Park to start a six-game series against the Louisville Bats. Thanks to Christian Skelton for the great work back at the controls today at 94.9 The Fan. Jeff Hem signing off from Vistar Ballpark. Again, the final today, Jacksonville 4 and the Sounds 3. Thanks for listening. Goodbye from Florida. We'll talk to you on Tuesday night from Nashville on 94.9 The Fan, the Game Nashville app, and the Sounds Radio Network.
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15: He looks good on the outside. And so then they brought in one of his teammates, Dylan Fairchild. He's their left guard. Ted Karras is their center. And then Dalton Risner in the right guard. They have an offensive line that they feel like is reasonable. I don't think that the bar is set super high for what it would take for the Bengals' offensive line to be a success, but they believe that at the very least they can keep Joe Burrow a little cleaner than he's been in the past and hopefully keep him healthy.
16: You're not the only one that's high on the Bengals, though. Kevin Clark, This Is Football podcast host, he loves your boys as well.
17: Joe Burrow said it himself. This is the best roster since he's been there. That's because Dexter Lawrence is the most double-teamed guy on the planet the last few years. That's because they signed Brian Cook to solve their tackling woes, of which there were many last year. There's actual talent on this defense. They got better as the season went along last year. They're going to allow less yards after catch with their Achilles heel last year. You know the offense is going to be good. Give me the AFC champion, Cincinnati Bengals.
15: Yeah, I mean, there are reasons to be optimistic if you're a Bengals fan, right? You know, he mentioned Brian Cook. The tackling from the safety position was considered probably the biggest weakness of the Bengals defense last season. And so you bring in Brian Cook, who's one of the, you know, he was among the league leaders for fewest missed tackles. And so you feel like, okay, the back end earlier, you know, Kunkel, you were talking about complimentary football on defense. The Bengals brought in Dexter Lawrence in the middle, but then they spent their highest draft pick on Cassius Howell, who's a pass rusher, and they brought in Boye Mafe from the Seattle, the Super Bowl champions, to try to get some pressure from the outside. And then they also worked on their defensive backfield. And so this defense on paper should be solid. And the preseason, we talked earlier about how little teams take it seriously, but at least in practice and in the preseason and even in the joint practices, the Bengals defense has looked good so far. So the question is, can that translate once the season starts? And if the defense is solid to better above average and Joe Burrow stays healthy, then yeah, it could be trouble for the rest of the AFC North, who, by the way, all have new head coaches this season as well.
16: We didn't even bring up the fact that the head coach might be gone and Joe Burrow might want out of there if it goes poorly. Like, it's crazy the swing that is possible. Well, coming up next, we got to talk about this whole college football thing. We're going to go to the phone lines with Bill Connolly, ESPN College Football and Tennis Senior Writers. The U.S. Open is going on as well. What's the next Cinderella story and why starting the season in Dublin is stupid? All that next here on
18: 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The rivalries.
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0: I'm John Ryder. Plenty of NFL news, including standout defensive tackle Aaron Donald coming out of retirement, heading back to the Rams. It's a one-year, $20 million deal. The playoff incentives could go up to $30 million, reports ESPN's Adam Schefter and the NFL Network's Ian Rappaport. Packers will start the season without star pass rusher Micah Parsons. He's been placed on the PUP list. Will miss at least the first four games. Also from the Packers, they place running back Josh Jacobs on the commissioner's exempt list. He was charged with battery last week. Green Bay gets running back Caleb Johnson from Pittsburgh. He was a third-round pick out of Iowa last year. Golf, final round of the Tour Championship in Atlanta. It's going down to the wire. Scottie Scheffler is on the 15th hole, has the lead at 15 under, one ahead of Victor Hovland. Little League World Series Championship game. We'll watch it on ABC. Curaçao leads Henderson, Nevada, 4-2 in the fifth inning. For the majors, we had a walk-off in Atlanta.
1: And the pitch to Olsen. Swung on, hit hard. Down the first baseline, fair ball, game over. Matt Olsen hooked one right inside the bag. And the Braves win it in extra innings.
0: The call on 680 The Fan. Braves make it seven straight wins, 3-2 over the Rockies and 10 on that Matt Olson single. Blue Jays blank the Mariners 7-0. Max Scherzer, the winner, allowed just one hit over seven scoreless with 10 strikeouts. Guardians pound the Royals 11-1. Jose Ramirez with a two-run homer. He drove in four. The Yankees, no problem with the Red Sox, 16-1 the final in the Bronx.
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0: 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Joining us now, Bill Connolly, ESPN college football senior writer. And Bill, being the genius and the bright man that you are, surely you agree that taking UNC and TCU and shipping it over to Dublin and losing a great fan base, this is two of them, and losing that pageantry to a half-filled stadium is just ridiculous, and I don't understand why we do it.
1: Good silly and there's bad silly. The bad silly is all the stupid eligibility arguments we've been having over the last few weeks. And the good silly is, why do we do this? No, I don't know, but we do it. And I'm for that. We don't need explanations for something. So I'm good. Obviously, if it was my fan, if it was my team and whatnot, and you know, that might be a little different, but you know, I'm not rooting for TCU or North Carolina, so I'm okay.
0: Yeah, I hate to take the best thing about college athletics is the pageantry, the fans, the campus, the bands, the tailgating, and they're like, hey, let's get rid of all that and let's go play this game. But anyway.
2: Well, speaking of that game yesterday, you know, the running Belichick's got a win over TCU, and some people were really excited about it, but then one of my favorite takes I've seen so far was someone that said, before the game, I had UNC going 5-7. Now I've got them going 6-6. What is your feeling after yesterday? Was that a big deal, that win, or is it kind of much ado about nothing?
1: Well, I mean, it's a big deal. It's you know, almost by default, you know, the best win we've seen from Belichick's North Carolina. And I mean, if nothing else, these early season games really are as much about like just like avoiding the crippling errors as it is doing anything great. And they were well coached enough to basically step aside and let TCU mistake themselves out of that game. You know, with the bad snap and the all the drive killing penalties, just everything they were suffering there. So North Carolina did a good job of just saying, okay, well, if you're going to lose this game, we're going to let you. And that was something I'm not sure they would have been capable of at the beginning of last season. So, yeah, they're going to be better than they were last year. 6-6 probably sounds about right to me. But I definitely came away with it with more questions about TCU than answers about North Carolina.
0: Speaking of questions, USC beats San Jose State in front of dozens and dozens of people. Virginia looked really good against NC State, and NDSU gets their first win as an FBS team. What are your biggest takeaways of Week 0, and why the heck do we keep calling it Week 0? I don't. Like, what are we doing?
1: Well, no more. I guess now it'll be Week 1 from now, this point forward. But, yeah, I look forward to our Virginia-North Dakota State national title game. That's going to be really exciting. They both looked awesome. It was really cool. You know, Virginia, they lost a lot of key pieces from last year's kind of out of nowhere run. He had to double down on the portal again, but he has basically what's just about the most experienced roster in the country and just pure like age and you know how much these guys have been in college sports. And they look really, really sound in the trenches, just a different level of physicality than North Dakota State or North Carolina State. So I was really impressed with that. I do love North Dakota State being an FBS. That's going to be a lot of fun.
2: So yesterday I was at a cookout with a USC fan. He had on like the jersey, he had on the hat, and at halftime it was like 28-0. He was just, we're gonna win by 60 or 70. Then he had much less fun in the second half when the game, at least on paper, seemed like it was getting more competitive. Do you have any takeaways from that game? Was there worry about how it ended, or was it just garbage time?
1: Yeah, it was garbage time in a not very full stadium. It's one of those things where maybe that means something, but we'll find out. Like for right now, I'm going to say it doesn't mean anything because they did look, they did exactly what they needed to do in the first half and built a big lead and, you know, relatively young team, like breaking in a lot of young guys at least. And, you know, they kind of took their eye off the ball a little bit. That doesn't have to be a problem, but, you know, I still come away. My biggest question this year is, you know, was Gary Patterson the right man to take over that defense? And looks good for a little while, but I still have those same questions.
0: At this point last year, and I know you didn't, I know I didn't, nobody picked Indiana to win the national championship. Yeah. Who's going to be the Hoosiers this year, or is that just such a unique one-off because of what Kurt Cignetti can do that just don't expect that again?
1: Yeah, I mean, he is an outlier among outliers, like, you know, an outlier even within outliers. He's, a really special thing. But if you're looking at the teams, they're kind of in that 20 to 30 neighborhood, like, with, you know, especially with my SP Plus projections. I mean, you can certainly talk yourself into Indiana flavored kind of things, that like Louisville with a big transfer class and a big and interesting transfer class and a pretty intriguing quarterback. You know, if a new coach like Sumrall at Florida catches fire, we can maybe see some fireworks like that. But it is, like, number one, they aren't the losingest programs in the history of college football like Indiana was this time last year. So even that wouldn't be as much of an amazing run as what we've seen from Indiana the last 2 years.
2: All right, Bill. You know, I love college football, but I also love tennis. And like you, I spend some time writing about tennis. So we've got the U.S. Open going on. And for the picks that I put on .com, I went with Alcaraz to shake the rust off and win on the men's side. And then I went with Coco to continue her hot streak after her finish in Cincinnati and take her second U.S. Open. What are your thoughts on the men and or the women's side of the draw going into this year's tournament?
1: I mean, the men's draw without Jannik Sinner and with Alcaraz having so much rust involved, like, if he doesn't win it, if he can't quite kick the rust off before he gets tripped up or something, I have absolutely no idea where this goes. There's 20 guys who could be positioned to take advantage of it, and that's fun in its own right. I mean, this has been a disappointing year because we got a single Alcaraz-Sinner match out of the whole season, and it wasn't even out of slam. But also, it's professional tennis, and there's 128 different guys with interesting stories trying to gear up for it. So that'll be interesting in itself. Women's side, Coco's a really good pick. I decided to basically circle all the way back around to Aryna Sabalenka because, you know, she's been in a major funk the last couple of months. Just hasn't looked like she's having any fun whatsoever. But then I noticed, like, not enough people were taking her. So I'm like, you know what? I'm going with the favorite this time.
3: I'm a tennis casual. I love watching it. I love watching it when USA has a good player. Where the heck is the men's side going to get a good player here in America? Is there anyone coming up the ranks that we can keep an eye on?
1: Well, I do think, I mean, Ben Shelton's still only 23, and he just kind of, he's just been improving incrementally over these last few seasons. And so it's been up, even this season's been kind of up and down, but he really did find a nice form over the last month or so. And I'm kind of hopeful that maybe he's ready. Like, you know, this is a great opportunity right now because, you know, you might only have to beat one of Alcaraz and Sinner to take a slam. But whether it's him, whether it's Taylor Fritz, who really has, maybe he's topped out at this point and he's battled injuries this year, but his form's been pretty good over the last few weeks as well. So maybe he's in a position to go one step further than his finals run a couple of years ago. But also look out for Lerner Tien, just a really interesting player with a really interesting game. He's got a really good draw too. He's in one of the easier quarters. So he's going to find this a missed opportunity if he doesn't make a run this year.
2: Yeah, I would agree with those. I really thought that Fritz was going to do it at Wimbledon. I thought this was his opportunity. Yeah. But I guess I would also say look at Francis Tiafoe, because something about the U.S. Open, he always seems like he comes alive and makes a run, and he's been playing well of late as well. I guess I'll finish it off then. We just talked about the American men. On the American women's side, obviously, I said I picked Coco, but who else among the American women do you think might be able to be there at the end?
1: Well, Jess Pegula is so consistent, and she's figured out how to basically, you know, she's 32, but she's kind of having her best year right now. She hit her head on the ceiling with the quarterfinal, like lots of quarterfinal runs and nothing further for a while. Now she's made like three semis the last couple of years and a final. She's looked really good. She's playing some of her best ball. I thought she was actually, I picked her to win Wimbledon, and she looked really, really good until the quarterfinals. But she's going to have a really good chance. And honestly, Amanda Anisimova's had a crazy up and down season. Very, very inconsistent. But like a lot of the men we were just talking about, she's kind of looked better in the last month than she has in a while, too. So it wouldn't be a surprise if she made another finals run.
3: Very quickly, back to college football. Big Ten going back to back to back to back.
1: I mean, Oregon's going to give that a shot. Ohio State's going to have a shot. Indiana's going to have a shot. So the odds are pretty decent. I've been trying to talk myself out of Notre Dame all offseason, and I've been struggling to do it. I think they're going to be ready for a big run, too.
3: I see you forgot out. You left out Northwestern. I forgive you. We're making a run as well. Bill Connolly, ESPN college football senior writer. Check out his latest article on ESPN.com talking about the next Cinderella story. Bill, appreciate it. Coming up next, we're taking you up to the first pitch of Reds and Cubs. Is PCA the next MVP, or should it always and forever be Shohei Ohtani? We debate next.
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0: A swing and a drive. Left center field. It's a hat trick. His third home run of the day. Pete Crow Armstrong building a strong case to be the National League most valuable player.
1: Yeah, all the MVP chants are cool. I love receptions like I get going into the outfield.
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3: Is it possible that we're all just tired of Shohei Ohtani? 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He hits, he pitches. How is it possible that we've got fatigue that now PCA is the leading favorite in Vegas to win baseball's most valuable player? This is Primetime on ESPN Radio, the ESPN app, and Sirius XM Channel 80. I'm Will Kunkel alongside Andre Snellings. Andre, man, this feels like one of those super, super prisoner of the moments. Like, Ohtani's not pitching. Well, I mean, yeah, he hasn't pitched for 1 month. But I don't think there's even a reasonable debate to say that Shohei Ohtani isn't the MVP when he's doing both. And it sounds like he might come back and pitch. And even if he doesn't, he certainly pitched enough to say, all right, he's a pitcher and a hitter. It's not a debate. It's boring and it's not great for the sport from a standpoint of anyone else getting MVP. But it's not even close if you're a reasonable human being.
4: So I agree with you when Shohei is pitching full time. When he's pitching full time and hitting full time, there's no comparison. But the MVP that he won the year he didn't pitch was because he went 50-50 and did things on offense that no one's ever done before. And PCA is at least roughly on that kind of trajectory. And so if Shohei, he's got 14 starts this season. If we were to say he did not come back and pitch anymore for the rest of the season, there was some thought he might pitch today, but then the manager came out and said, hey, he's still dealing with a couple of injuries, an upper body one and a lower body one. So if he doesn't come back and pitch, then it could leave the door open for PCA if he turns in a 45-45 or 50-50 type season, because as you said, it gets a little bit boring to vote for the same guy every time. And if he leaves the door open, somebody else might slide through.
3: I mean, the guy's thrown 85 innings this year. It's not like he's made five starts and has just had a pretty decent bat. But I think you can also make the argument that PCA is the most valuable player for his team.
4: Yeah.
3: Without PCA, the Cubs are not in the running. The Cubs are dang near irrelevant with a lot of the injuries that they've had with Dansby Swanson on the IL now. The Dodgers, without Shohei Ohtani, are still a damn good baseball team. And I think that's part of the conversation, or at least the allure, to give Pete Crow Armstrong the nod. And you could at least make the argument that if Ohtani isn't pitching, they're like, all right, it's at least a little bit more balanced. But you can't just erase 85 2/3 innings pitched of high-level baseball and discredit Shohei for not pitching in a month, and discredit Shohei for being on a better team. I think it's not a good

0: he was dominant as a pitcher. But he hasn't been dominant as a hitter this year. You know, last season when he won again and he was doing both, he was, like, with the bat in his hand, he was still arguably the best offensive player in the league, and he was also a really good pitcher. This year, for the first half of the season, he was a Cy Youngish type pitcher and just a good offensive player. You know, I think that the PCA is on the verge of having a dramatically better offensive season than Shohei is having. And when you factor in, again, if he isn't able to pitch for more than half the season, I think that's where the, okay, we're not talking best player, we're talking valuable player. And PCA setting the table for the Cubs every game is much more valuable for them being in the playoff race than what Shohei's doing for the Dodgers.
1: Yeah, I think it's a lot closer than Buster only thinks, the ESPN MLB insider. Not thinks, but what he says.
2: You don't need him on your pitching staff. They are stacked. You know, after the trade for Tarik Skubal, you got Blake Snell and you got Yamamoto and Tyler Glasnow just came back. On and on and on. They're just absolutely loaded on that side. And on the other hand, the offense has stunk. Since the All-Star break, the Dodgers are 22nd out of 30 teams in runs scored. You don't need Shohei Ohtani on the mound if you're the Dodgers, but you need him to be at his absolute best on an offense. So I do wonder if at some point here in the next few days he'll say, you know what, going forward, Shohei is going to focus on hitting. And in the end, it's going to be his decision. The tail wags the dog when it comes to Shohei Ohtani and the Dodgers, but that has to be a big factor in the conversation.
1: This truly does, Andre, feel like a moment where everyone's like, we can capitalize on this moment, give another player a little bit of shine in Pete Crow Armstrong, who certainly deserves it, and we have some ammo in our bag to not give it to Shohei Ohtani because he hasn't been dominant, like you said, at the dish. He doesn't play the field every single day, and he also hasn't been pitching at the regularity that makes him a far beyond better baseball player all around than PCA or anybody else that's ever done it, for that matter.
0: Yeah, I mean, when Shohei is pitching and hitting at an elite level, then you might as well chalk up the MVP race. Like, it's not competitive. And, you know, it's the same way with fantasy baseball, right? Like, if you're in a fantasy baseball league and you have a chance to grab a guy that could be the best pitcher and the best hitter, the best pitcher and the best hitter, then it you can't really compare anybody else to that directly. But the door is open if he doesn't do one of those things. And in this case, it not like 2 years ago where he didn't pitch but was super elite with the bat. This year, he's taken a step back with the bat, and because of injury, taken a step back as a pitcher. And I think that's, you know, in addition to that, PCA is on like a magical run, right? Like, because his for the season averages are really strong, but for his last like 6 weeks, he's been, you know, Hank Aaron around here. And so, like, those two things together, and then also you throw in a little narrative. It's easier, I think, for the writers to get behind a narrative of, okay, this guy is carrying his squad versus this other player who's always going to be, you know, arguably the MVP, but he's just not having a good year for him. At what point do you say, how much do you compare him versus what we know he could be as opposed to PCA at his absolute best?
1: Yeah, and I think PCA also has had some very, very loud games.
0: Mm-hmm.
1: Like the 4-for-6, 4 runs, 3 RBIs, 6 RBIs, 4 runs scored, which we opened the segment with that radio call. Like that, those moments are huge. You need to have those type of signature moments throughout a season, and he's going to play tonight on Sunday Night Baseball here on ESPN Radio against the Reds coming up next. If he has another big moment, then that boosts his argument even more. I do find it interesting, though, that when you make this argument, if you're making it for PCA, half of the argument always goes like against Shohei. Like it's still a Shohei centric conversation versus how good PCA is. It's like, yeah, but Shohei's not pitching. Yeah, he hasn't been as dominant. And so it's more still about Shohei, which kind of tells me like we're still operating off that as the standard. It's the standard of Shohei and what he's done. And if he lives up to that standard, like there's

0: There's no touching him. I got to be able to bring him down in order to get anyone above him.
1: Yeah, I mean, at the very least, it's a given that he has to be in the conversation. It's like, if he's playing and we know who he is, it's like LeBron James in basketball. Every year for 15 years, if you were talking about the MVP, it was either LeBron or you had to justify why it was somebody else instead of LeBron. It's a similar dynamic. It's either going to be Shohei, or if it's not Shohei, then you have to make the argument that this guy is better, and so you still have to include Shohei in it.
0: Well, it might be a foregone conclusion that LA has the World Series champion and the Super Bowl winner. The game will be played in L.A., but does that make it a home game for the Rams? We discuss, we debate, plus we go to the phone lines. Coming up next, Rams get the three-time defending Defensive Player of the Year back. Aaron Donald returns. We do, too.
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11: The stars of the summer are all here. 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

0: Rosetta.
1: I'm John Ryder, NFL News, plenty of it. Aaron Donald will be joining up with Myles Garrett as part of a Rams pass rush. He's coming out of retirement, and he's agreed on a one-year $20 million deal with playoff incentives that could go up to $30 million, reports ESPN's Adam Schefter of the NFL Network's Ian Rappaport. Packers will start the season without pass rusher Micah Parsons on the physically unable to perform list. Will miss at least the first four games of the season. Veteran receiver Odell Beckham Jr. has made the Giants' 53-man roster. Golf final round of the Tour Championship in Atlanta. Scottie Scheffler is on 18, has the lead at 16 under, two shots ahead of Victor Hovland. Little League World Series title game on ABC TV, and Curaçao leads Henderson, Nevada 8-2 in the sixth inning. And the majors, an onslaught of offense for the Yankees.
2: Allen is drilled to right field. See ya! Into the short porch. A bullet off the bat of Wells. And the Yankees are up by a score of 9-1.
1: Michael Kay with a call on the YES Network. One of two home runs for Austin Wells. Yankees five home runs. They scored nine in the eighth inning, and they destroy the Red Sox 16-1. New York now with a four-game lead on Boston for the top AL wildcard. Dodgers down the Tigers 6-1 in Detroit behind Tyler Glasnow. He's won his first four starts since coming back from the injury list. Gave up one run on two hits over seven innings. Teoscar Hernandez, the two-run homer. Astros lead the Mets 6-3 in the seventh at Queens.
3: Hey, it's Michelle Smallman, and coming up Monday, we'll react to week one of the college football season, plus breakdown cutdown day in the NFL and which move shocked us the most. It's on Sportsmanlike, 6 a.m. Eastern, right here on ESPN Radio, ESPN2, and ESPNU.
4: 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If Aaron Donaldson, I might want to come out of retirement.
5: Ooh, no news, no updates on that right now.
6: It's just a question of whether he wants to go through and do it. My guess is, in the end, that he will. I even think it's got to be awfully enticing to come back and play this year when the Super Bowl will be in L.A.
7: Barring some sort of injury that happens in this lead-up to, I'd be surprised if we're not seeing Aaron Donald play for the Rams this year.
8: The Rams are giving him the space and the time to make the decision, but right now it's up to him.

0: Myles Garrett. Andre Snelling's Will Kunkel here on Primetime ESPN Radio, the ESPN app, and SiriusXM Channel 80. So, of course, Lindsay Theory is on her way to the Rams facility right now. ESPN NFL reporter. Lindsay, just a normal little Sunday, huh?
1: Oh, my gosh, you guys. You know, it's so funny because since 2017, when Les Snead got together with Sean McVay, it's like, you just can't have a normal day. I was at the pool with my kids trying to enjoy the last Sunday I have before madness starts. And it's like, nah, kid, you're good. You're with your dad. You're on your own. I'm jumping in an Uber to go get my car and get to the facility. So here we go.
2: Okay, well, the reason you're going to the facilities, obviously, is one, Aaron Donald. Was it always a foregone conclusion that he was going to return to the Rams, or was this really a decision that came down to right now?
1: Well, you know, it's really interesting because from the day Sean McVay was asked, you know, they signed Myles Garrett and then was like, hey, what about Aaron Donald returning? I can tell you this, that it's happened for the last couple of years. Sean McVay's asked, is Aaron Donald thinking of coming out of retirement? Could you guys put him on your roster to make a, you know, playoff push, whatever? And Sean's always said, no, like, Aaron's happy with his family, like, I respect that, so on and so forth. And this time when he was asked, like, the door was not closed by any measure. And so that immediately made my ears perk up and they go, this is a real possibility. Obviously, as time has gone on, Sean has made comments like, oh, this is trending upward, that things are moving in a positive direction. So to me, it was always about when, not if. Now, all that being said, you know, Sean kind of, he didn't give any deadlines by any measure. But he did say, oh, you know, after we break camp at LMU after 2 weeks, you know, we kind of get back to Woodland Hills, maybe a decision then. So I will say there was maybe a little bit of doubt that was kind of creeping in. Like, is Aaron maybe contemplating this in a, you know, in a more of a way he doesn't want to come back? But there was then the, you know, cut down deadline. It's like, okay, today's kind of the day you really find out because they do need to get the roster going and get moving in whatever direction it's going to be. So not surprising, though. It did get kind of a little intense at the end, a little interesting wondering, well, maybe he's not coming back. But this certainly always seemed the direction it was going.
0: What are the reasonable expectations, though? Like, everyone's excited, and I get that, and you should be. He's going to be one of the most fun defensive lines to watch when they're out there together, Myles Garrett and Aaron Donald. But he hasn't played in 2 years, so the expectation that he's going to play 80% of the snaps is unreasonable, at least early on. What are you expecting from Donald from a participation standpoint early on?
1: Yeah, I would imagine there might be a ramp-up period for him, right? He's been out of football activities for more than 2 years. So, you know, the interesting part about him is when he retired, he was very much still at the top of his game. Like, this is not a guy that was on the decline and decided to hang it up. Like, he was still right there at the best of the best. So I would imagine a little bit of a ramp-up period. But, you know, and Sean McVay has said it. I mean, we've covered Aaron for years and years out here, and we know what his standard is. Aaron Donald does not do anything less than the Aaron Donald standard. So he's not coming back to be like a guy who comes off, you know, comes on the field for third down. Like, he's just, this is a guy who's going to be out there. Like, if he's coming back, he's coming back to be Aaron Donald, not a shell of Aaron Donald, not, you know, Aaron Donald, you know, kind of in the twilight zone, just along for the ride. So I would expect, you know, again, there to be a little bit of a ramp up period. But Aaron is often comes back as Aaron, and I think that's what we should all expect, because that's what he expects out of himself.
2: Okay, so if he comes back as Aaron Donald, and he comes back as he and probably we expect, what are the reasonable expectations for this Rams football team? Is it, you know, as my partner asked earlier, are we talking Rams or the field for the Super Bowl? They're in the division with the current Super Bowl champs. What should we expect from this team?
1: The expectation before Aaron Donald came back was that this is the Super Bowl favorite. So now with Aaron Donald back, it's like, this is a Super Bowl favorite. Like, a lock as a favorite. The favorite, the more favorite. I mean, this just makes their defense even better. So, you know, this is a team that made a lot of moves over the offseason. Obviously, they add Myles Garrett to that defense. Trent McDuffie, they bring in Jalen Watson. They already have really strong young talent in Byron Young, Braden Fisk. So this is a defense that, you know, needed to improve over the offseason, and not did it improved exponentially. And then you add in Aaron Donald, you guys. So this is like the favorite of the favorite of the Super Bowl.
0: Lindsay Theory, ESPN NFL reporter, on her way from the pool to Rams facility. Are we in pool attire, Lindsay?
1: Is it? Are we in pool? I'm sorry.
0: Are we in pool attire going to?
1: No. You know, I will say I did change out of swimsuit and whatnot, but I was, you know, I'm a toddler. I'm in the baby pool. I'm not going to tell you guys that I didn't take a shower, but I didn't take a shower. So I'm not really sure exactly what's crawling on my skin, but, you know, we'll deal with that later tonight.
0: All right, Lindsay, we appreciate you popping on here on ESPN Radio.
1: All right. Thanks, guys.
0: All right, so Andre, I mean, the expectations are high, and I think we echoed her sentiment with the fact that if Aaron Donald's coming back, he's going to come back to be a very good player. Mm-hmm. It's a matter of that ramp-up period, and I think she agreed with the fact there will be a ramp-up period because you don't just step in at the NFL, no matter how good you are, and just be great from day one. You got to get back into the groove of things, but it's... I mean, is it Super Bowl or bust? It sounds more like it.
2: I mean, it feels like it. The entire Rams. So we've kind of skated past it a few times today. The Rams, the way they built their team, it feels like if they don't win the Super Bowl while they've got all these resources on the board, then, you know, when it goes bust, it could be bust for a long time, right? Like the whole concept of the forget those picks, we don't care about the picks, that only works if you win. And so I feel like we're reaching another one of those inflection points. They had a first round pick last year that they used on Ty Simpson, the backup quarterback, that'll be the quarterback of the future. And so when you do things like that, you almost have to win, or else the thought will be, well, if you would have spent that first-round pick on a position player, could that have been, you know, I've heard Chris Canty say that, could that have been enough to put them over the map? I mean, put them over the top. So I think adding Aaron Donald to the mix just increases the visibility, increases the Super Bowl or bust type conversations. But, you know, when we also factor in that we're getting closer to the end of the line for Matthew Stafford, it does feel like they need to win, and they need to win now.
0: Every team, you know, kind of makes moves to win now. You know, they'll at least tell you that. The general manager and the coaches and the players will say, well, we're trying to win now. But in reality, you're not. Like, there's a handful of teams in the NFL that are not in win now mode. They're in, we got to figure a whole lot of things out mode. The Rams are, like, we're in it to win yesterday, today, and about an hour into tomorrow. Like, it is now. Mm-hmm. It is right now. And that's what these moves are. They're pushing their chips in again. And they did this a handful of years ago with Matthew Stafford. And this is that move again. 1 year, $20 million. Aaron Donald is back. It could be up to $30 million. He's got 970 days in between games. I think Lindsay brings up a really good point. Lindsay Theory, ESPN NFL reporter, that he was at the top of his game when he left.
2: Yep.
0: He's not trying to find it again. He has it. It's just a matter of when he hits his peak. And the Rams are in that win now mode. And I think it's also good for the NFL. We talked about this earlier here on Primetime. It's good for the NFL to have a team that has all the chips pushed in, because we love to watch a team be great, and we also love to watch a team crash and burn.
2: Absolutely. And I think we also need to kind of shout out the Rams for the way that they're building the team, like having success with it, right? They went all in and brought in Stafford before and immediately won the Super Bowl. Like, that earns you the, okay, if we have some downtime, we've got a Super Bowl in there. But then they kept it going. They didn't have like a major fall off. They've been a competitive playoff team through all this time. And, you know, they signed Aaron Donald. They were able to bring him in. But not for nothing, a $20 million, they just had a slot of $20 million up to $30 million in the salary cap. That means that they had a very well put together salary cap, because not every team, even if they had access to a player like Aaron Donald, would have been able to sign him without having to really gut the rest of their roster.
0: It's extremely good point that the workings of the salary cap are so critical behind the scenes to be able to make moves when there are injuries. When you do want to bring back a player like Aaron Donald, you have to have that type of flexibility. Now, the Rams are also preparing for the future in the fact that they drafted Ty Simpson.
2: Mm-hmm.
0: So they have quarterbacks galore right now. Yet, there are teams in the NFL that couldn't fall into success with the quarterback position. I'm going to give you six teams that are so bad at the quarterback position that it's embarrassing, and then three more teams that are might be headed on their way to that same predicament. This is Primetime on ESPN Radio, ESPN app, and Sirius XM Channel 80.
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0: Deshaun Watson named the starting quarterback of the Cleveland Browns.
1: Deshaun is going to start against Jacksonville. Took in the full body of work and ultimately felt like Deshaun gave us the best chance to move the ball and score points.
2: This is what I've been working for 2 years, is to be able to show that capable of being a starter for one of the 32 organizations in this league.
3: I'm not saying it makes sense. I'm not saying this is what I would do, but I am not surprised, as other people are, that Deshaun is the guy.
4: I am shocked. I feel awful for the fans of the Cleveland Browns.

0: on injured reserve, designated for return due to that back injury. Odell Beckham Jr., he makes the Giants' 53-man roster. He's back. Aaron Donald is back. Seems like a lot of people are back on cut day. This is Prime Time on ESPN Radio, the ESPN app, and Sirius XM, Channel 80, presented by Progressive Insurance. Will Kunkel and Andre Snellings. I mean, what do you surprises you the most, Andre, about this stuff today? I mean, Odell Beckham Jr. back with the Giants, and the Browns quarterback room consists of four quarterbacks at this point.
1: So it consists of four quarterbacks, but the Dylan Gabriel injury that allowed them to put him on the injured reserve means they only technically have three on the active 53-man roster. So, you know, obviously I don't know anything about Gabriel's injury, but the timing of it certainly did allow them to keep four quarterbacks when they probably would have had more difficulty doing so otherwise.
0: And I think it's fair to say, and this is my prediction, is that everyone's going to see some time under center. I think we see everybody play for the Browns because they're going to be a bad football team. They're a dysfunctional organization. So when you have Deshaun Watson as your leader and your quarterback, you're going to see some Shedeur Sanders. You're going to see some Taylen Green, and eventually you might even see Dylan Gabriel. And depending on who you ask, one of those guys is the best guy on the roster. I don't know who it is because Deshaun hasn't played in years. Shedeur has never been consistent at the NFL level. We haven't seen enough of Taylen Green, and I think we've seen the best. I think Dylan Gabriel might be the most normal, least amount of baggage that you got to have, but now he's not healthy, so you can't start him. And you kind of got to squeeze every dollar you can out of Watson, I guess. But this has to be the most dysfunctional room in the NFL.
1: Yeah, I mean, because it's not just that they're keeping four, right? Because I guess all reports are that their AFC North competitors, the Steelers, are probably keeping four quarterbacks too. But it just hits different in Cleveland because the veteran, Deshaun Watson, is coming off of not great levels of play and then a two-year injury. And so, you know, do you really expect him to come back in and all of a sudden show the level that he had in Houston 5-6 years ago? I mean, it's possible. He's still the same person, but he's had major injuries since then. And then, you know, Shedeur Sanders, as you point out, I think of him as a rookie because after he had his big slide in the draft down to the fifth round, when the Browns, by the way, they kept four quarterbacks last year. And when they kept four last year, Shedeur was kind of at the bottom third, fourth string all through the preseason. And so he didn't really get a lot of reps until they called on him to start late in his rookie season. So I still feel like he's still trying to get the game to slow down. And then, of course, Green's a rookie and Gabriel was the same year as Shedeur. But, you know, either it was injury or Shedeur just kind of beat him out to push him further down the depth chart. So it's just none of them seem like great options. And the Browns have a new head coach this year. Head coaches want to come in and win. So I'm thinking that's why he went with the veteran, even more so than them trying to extract some money's worth after that, you know, ginormous contract that Deshaun had. But it'll be really interesting to see if Watson is able to do that because quiet is kept. If you look at the skill players on Cleveland's offense, they've got talent. They're young. A lot of them are young. Their two rookie receivers look like they might be the best receivers on the team already. You know, they had a rookie tight end last year in Harold Fannin who played really well. And then Quinshon Judkins at running back was on his way to a strong rookie season before injuries down the stretch. So if Watson is able to get the ball out of his hands, he's got some people to throw it to.
0: It is stunning how many quarterback rooms in the NFL are in flux, where it's not obvious who your starter is. And even if it is, you're like, oh, that's kind of crappy for that team and those fans. And the Vikings are one of them. A lot of speculation around J.J. McCarthy. And he will make the 53-man roster, by the way, according to Adam Schefter. Some breaking news here on ESPN Radio. J.J. McCarthy will make the 53-man roster. Kyler Murray is the starter in Minnesota. So you do have a clear-cut number one. And I think that's the biggest difference between Minnesota and Pittsburgh and compared to Cleveland. Mm-hmm. Because Cleveland, you could take those four guys, throw them in a hat, and be like, I mean, I don't really care who I get out of this. I unfortunately have to pick one of them. If you did that same exercise in Minnesota or Pittsburgh, you're like, all right, Aaron Rodgers is my starter. That is my clear starter. Maybe I have something in Drew Aller, so we're definitely keeping him around for the future because Aaron Rodgers isn't going to be around long. In Minnesota, J.J. McCarthy has fallen off so hard that a dude that was not wanted in Arizona was a clause put in his contract to say, hey, enough with the COD. We're going to need you to focus a little bit more on the playbook and Kyler Murray, no more video games. And he was kind of pushed out the door a little bit in Arizona. Now in Minnesota, he's going to be their starter. Clear-cut number one starter. Now, there's dysfunctional rooms all over the league, and I'm just surprised at how teams allow it to get to this. Like, look at Atlanta. Look at Miami. And the only reason we're not talking about the Jets, the Dolphins, and the Falcons so much is because it's not a dysfunctional room. It's just not very good rooms.
1: Right. Yeah, there's a difference between dysfunctional and lack of talent. Mm-hmm. And the Browns may be both, right? You know, I personally, of those four, to me, this didn't seem like a hard decision. I would have named Shedeur Sanders the starter going into camp and said, let's see what we've got with him, right? You know, the Browns, there's a very reasonable, maybe even a very good chance that they don't have their next franchise quarterback on their roster right now. But if they do, then it would be most likely Shedeur Sanders. So give him the rock, see what he could do. That would have been my mindset. But since they didn't go that route, now they've really put Deshaun Watson in a situation where it's hard for him to win, right? Because I've heard others talk about this, that one of the worst outcomes for the Browns as an organization would be if Deshaun Watson played well enough that he deserved another contract, right? Because, you know, I don't think anyone involved, from what I've heard, wants him back in Cleveland after this year. So why would you put a starter out there that there's really no positive motivation for him to do well? Because probably you don't want him either way.
0: Yeah, I think it's fair to say that the Browns coaching staff, they know what they have in Shedeur. Maybe not everyone else does. Maybe we don't. I think they know. I think they've seen a fair amount of Shedeur and the games that he played last year to say, hey, you know what? Like, that's just not it. I don't know that Deshaun is it, but it's better than what we have in Shedeur. And we also haven't heard any rumblings coming out of the locker room. Typically, we see like leaks of players being like, I can't believe we're doing this. This is not good. And that's not happening. It's quiet there. It's mum there. So that's kind of where I say, all right, it is what it is in Cleveland, and they just don't have a quarterback on their roster that they want on their roster this year, next year, or the next 5 years.
1: Yeah, but I think the difference is, you know, for one, this is an entirely new coaching staff in Cleveland. For two, yeah, Shedeur measured out at the bottom of quarterbacks last year, but Deshaun measured out at the bottom of quarterbacks the last year he played, and he's 30. So why not let the rookie have a shot at it, is kind of my mindset.
0: All right, let's give PCA a shot at this MVP. We're going to make that argument one more time here next on ESPN Radio and the ESPN app.
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5: Here is our weather in Middle Tennessee. Tonight will be mostly clear with a low around 74 and light winds. Monday will be sunny and hot, reaching a high near 97, with a heat index as high as 106. Monday night stays clear with a low near 75. Tuesday remains sunny and hot, with a high near 99. 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
18: I'm Sean Ryder. Star defensive tackle Aaron Donald is indeed coming out of retirement, heading back to the Rams. It's a one-year, $20 million deal with playoffs incentives that could go up to $30 million, reports ESPN's Adam Schefter and the NFL Network's Ian Rappaport. The Browns will carry three quarterbacks on their initial roster, Deshaun Watson, Shedeur Sanders, and rookie Taylen Green. They've placed Dylan Gabriel on IR. Cutdown day in the NFL, the Titans waiving quarterback Will Levis, the former second-round pick. Packers will start the season without standout pass rusher Micah Parsons, out for at least the first four games, placed on the PUP list. On the baseball scoreboard, three games in progress right now. Phillies going for a fourth straight win, lead the Angels 2-1 in the seventh in Anaheim. Orioles have a 7-5 lead on the A's in the sixth. Gunnar Henderson, a go-ahead three-run shot in the fifth, also has a solo homer, now has 22 on the season. Francisco Lindor and Juan Soto with back-to-back home runs in the first. Soto's 22nd. However, it's the Astros that lead the Mets 6-3 in the ninth in Queens. Jeremy Peña with a leadoff home run and an RBI single for Houston. Final scores in Cleveland powering up.
19: The 1-0 swung on and lifted high and deep right field. Way back there, home run, Jose! 9-1.
18: Call on WTAM. Jose Ramirez, two-run homer, drove in four. Guardians blow out the Royals 11-1. Yankees do the same to the Red Sox, 16-1 the final in the Bronx. Yankees with five home runs.
20: Hey, this is Rich Eisen. Coming up on Monday, another preseason is in the books. Who impressed, who did not, and what stood out? We'll preview the Denver Broncos season as well. That's on Monday's Rich Eisen Show on Disney+, the ESPN app, and ESPN Radio.

0: A swing and a drive. Left center field. It's a hat trick. His third home run of the day. Pete Crow Armstrong building a strong case to be the National League most valuable player.
1: Yeah, all the MVP chants are cool. I love receptions like I get going into the outfield.
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4: 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Andre Snellings and Will Kunkel as the Cubs and Reds are set to meet here on ESPN Radio just after us. Joining us now, though, is Doug Glanville, who is in Chicago, ESPN MLB analyst. So is PCA the favorite? Does Vegas have this right now? Or is this all about Shohei just not pitching and we knock him down a peg because of it?
5: Well, I think both are true. You have the fact that Pete Crow Armstrong has just been on such an incredible run, and part of it is that he's got not only just a Gold Glove caliber defense, it's like Platinum Glove. I mean, he's really positioning himself as one of the best defenders at any position in baseball. You combine that with his base running, his base stealing, the explosiveness as a leadoff hitter, and then the power game, and you just have, you know, an undeniable strong candidate to win the MVP. And so when you try to compare him to Shohei, you think about what position they play. And pitching, that's a different animal. It forced the discussion about should we add other kinds of weights about these different positions. Because when you really look at it, you know, you take Kyle Raleigh a year ago, who was a catcher who hit 60 home runs. You know, there's bonus points in there when you're catching. You're taking foul tips, you're getting beat up, you have to manage a pitching staff, you have concussions, and you still hit 60 home runs. I think the pitching question, putting it alongside of an offensive player, a position player, makes for a fun discussion between the two. And Ohtani's not pitching right now.
6: Yeah, he's not. But I actually want to stay there for a little bit. You know, you mentioned how strong PCA is on defense and yeah, how that would be a plus for him when compared to most people. But even though he's having kind of the season of his life on offense, and Ohtani is kind of having a bit of a down offensive season by his standards, their numbers on offense are relatively comparable. And so how much weight do we have to give to PCA's defense in order to, you know, really make an argument that he should be the MVP over a guy who still has half a season of Cy Young caliber pitching under his belt?
5: Well, I'd say this. I mean, Ohtani is at his best offensively or, you know, clearly a top offensive performer, and he's pitching at that level. That's why you pretty much give him the MVP every year. And that makes sense to me because of what it means to be on both sides of the ball like that. However, if he's not pitching and now he's just a DH, he has no position. So he's just a DH. And now you're comparing offensive, very comparable offensive players with a guy who's impacting the game every day with his glove and all these other ways. That's a different calculation. And yes, Ohtani has had he wanted to win the Cy Young clearly this year, and he was on his way, or at least close to it. So, but if he gets back and all of a sudden maybe pitches in September, it's going to be really fascinating how the voters vote, because it's going to be debated for a long time, whatever happens.
4: Now that you're in Chicago, Doug Glanville, ESPN baseball analyst, the Cubs. Who are the Cubs? Are they the team that has won 10 games in a row twice? Is it the team that's lost six of their last nine? The team that has lost 10 games in a row? Like, who are these guys?
5: They're exactly that. They're streaky. If you look at the bones of this team, you see a team that's a very good, deep offensive team. They wear you out. They're on base. They get their walks, their pressure. They're a very good offensive team, and offense is streaky for sure. It's just coincided. Their slow times offensively has coincided with some of the pitching woes that come up. Maybe the home runs or, you know, things like Shota Imanaga, who's going tonight. You know, the long ball gets him. He's given up 30 home runs this season. But they're a good team. And I would also add that they made really good moves at the trade deadline. They got two frontline starters. They got the pieces that they needed to fill out a real banged-up rotation. And that is a huge difference maker when you talk about a short series come postseason time.
6: Okay, well, speaking of Shohei, you know, we were talking about him earlier with the MVP conversation. He hasn't pitched now for a while, and you mentioned he could come back to pitch before the season's out. There were some rumors that he might pitch today, but before the manager came out and squashed those. What's kind of the outlook, and do the Dodgers even need him on the mound if they're going to try to go for their three-peat?
5: Well, that's the fun part about it. They don't. That's what's scary about the Dodgers. They've always approached and been able to approach injuries to be able to let their pitchers really get back to like as close to 100% as possible. They don't have to rush anybody because they don't have the depth. They have the depth. They have, you know, seven starters. They just keep going. You know, whoever it is, someone gets hurt, you just plug in someone else. So that is the luxury they have. Now, it doesn't necessarily align with Shohei Ohtani, the goal of him getting back on the mound and just being, you know, excellent and, you know, being an MVP candidate and doing these magic things on the mound and in the batter's box. But there's no question that, you know, once he's back, they want to make sure he's going to stay back. And when he is, he's still one of the best, you know, pitchers out there.
4: The Cubs aren't even in first place. It's the team down south, the White Sox, that are in first place in the AL Central. What kind of buzz are they getting in Chicago? Are they getting the respect they deserve? What kind of team do you see them making in October?
5: Yeah, it's big time buzz. I mean, you talk about, you know, this is a civil war here, North versus South, when you talk about Chicago. And they just had their series. And so it's a lot of fun. But the buzz that they get is around how young they are and how exciting they are. I mean, and they're a close-knit team. And sometimes you see that, like take the Astros when they were losing 100 games a year. When they started to finally win, the young guys come up the year before that winning, and then they're sort of, you know, they're just a true team. The White Sox got beat down the second half of the year. They called it last year. They called up a lot of guys, and they started really just like hanging out together. So when you talk to their manager, Will Venable, you hear a team that's very close and just really in sync. And they're just like fearless and fun because they got that experience together. And that's the fun thing. When you come up together, you start to figure out things in a different way, a much deeper way as a team.
6: Okay, well, the Cubs may not be in first among Chicago teams, but they are in first place among wild card teams in the National League. But they're trying to fight off the Philadelphia Phillies, who've been playing well of late. They've been on a bit of a run. How dangerous do you think they can be entering the final month of the season?
5: I mean, they're dangerous. They are straight up dangerous because the team like the Phillies, they can look different in the postseason because they have the arms. You know, they all of a sudden you just need really three starters, then you can put everybody else in the bullpen. So that depth really starts to show up, which is why the Cubs went out and got two more starters, right, to set themselves up well. If you have bullpen issues as a team, let's say the Dodgers, it's not as significant when you can now put a frontline starter into the bullpen. So that's what makes the Phillies dangerous because you kind of can, you know who their top three starters are. You kind of know that they have the depth. And then you have bats like Schwarber, these guys that are streaky that all of a sudden can rattle off home run after home run, who are experienced, that if they start to find their best game in sync at the right time, that's a team that can go on a real big run. And why not? They could win a World Series. So I see the Cubs in a similar light. They got some veterans. They got some experience. They got exciting, you know, players like Pete Crow Armstrong. They're a good team. That's why it's going to be a fun National League for sure.
4: ESPN MLB analyst Doug Glanville joining us here. Andre Snellings and Will Kunkel on ESPN Radio. What's going on with the Astros? What is Jim Crane doing firing Dana Brown, their general manager, after the trade deadline while fighting for an AL West crown in first place? The last three GMs he's fired have either been in first place or won the World Series. What's the story on that?
5: Yeah, I mean, it's hard to, you know, put, you know, your arms around what exactly goes on when you have the Astros have been through a lot of things. And when you think about Joe Espada, like their manager, when he was a bench coach who went through the staff, he knows that legacy and ties it together. Part of the reason he was able to get the job and sort of continue that, at least hope to continue the legacy of the Astros. Well, the expectations of the Astros are that they're running off like they did earlier. They got to World Series. They're a consistent postseason team. They've really thinned out, and he's attributing more to the front office than on the field. And in whether moves at the trade deadline or lack thereof, Dana Brown, is up and comer and got an opportunity. I'm sure he'll find a job somewhere to be able to rebuild something. But the challenge is now is there's a lot of immediacy in these decisions, and the team that's like in a win now mode, that's not winning the way they expect, they make moves. And we saw it with Alex Cora getting fired. We saw it with Rob Thompson getting fired. We saw a lot of managers get dismissed that we were kind of stunned, the Mets. So this is where we are, and they're aggressive. Astros have been very aggressive in making moves in their front office.
4: 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Doug Glanville, ESPN MLB analyst, will be on the call. Doug, thanks for your time, brother.
5: All right. Thank you.
4: All right. Coming up next, we give you the prime time highlight of the day and a Sunday full of breaking news. 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
4: Good deep to left field. There it goes. See ya. A 3-run home run for Ramos. His first big Yankee hit. And it is 5-0 Bombers.
0: Yeah, well, it finished a little bit bigger than that. 16-1. The Yanks take care of the Red Sox. It's their biggest margin of victory over the Sox since 2000. That's 26 years ago. The Yankees dominate the Red Sox to end the weekend. But I think the biggest news of the day obviously hails from the NFL, Andre, alongside Will Kunkel here. Josh Jacobs to the commissioner's exempt list. The Browns officially placed Dylan Gabriel on injured reserve. Micah Parsons also placed on the PUP. Oh, and the greatest defensive player we've seen of this generation, Aaron Donald, officially back with the Rams.
5: Yeah. Oh, by the way, right? You know, yeah. I mean, the Aaron Donald back to the Rams, it felt like a long time coming. You know, to me, it felt a lot without the negative connotations, maybe. It felt a lot like the Steelers waving on Aaron Rodgers. We all expected him to come back and play, but the announcement came later. I feel like it was similar with Aaron Donald, that we've all kind of been thinking that he would come back, but I'm glad that today it's finally official, that we're really going to get to see this video game defensive line for real. You know, Myles Garrett and Aaron Donald on one defensive line. If he's really still Aaron Donald, the way that Chrissy Theory suggested that he would be, then yeah. Woo.
0: Speaking of video game, Odell Beckham Jr., he makes the Giants 53-man roster. He was making video game plays, like on Dreamcast was probably the thing.
5: Oh, yeah.
0: What are the expectations reasonably for OBJ and the impact he can make in New York?
5: I mean, so anything is possible, right? Like, I think reasonably he's expected to be depth. Like, they're not bringing him in to be the guy that was making one hand, you know, catches and starring on teams that would win the Super Bowl like he did with the Rams before he got hurt. But, you know, I personally am happy to see him back out there, and it makes me feel incredibly old because, you know, into the memory vaults, but his mother, Heather Van Norman, was the track coach when I was at Georgia Tech, and she used to bring tiny Odell Beckham to the track sometimes, you know, when he was just a little guy. So for him to be, like, when he was a star in the NFL, it was like, oh, wow, little Odie grew up and is a star. But now for him to be the guy that was a star, was away from the sport, and is now coming back.

0: that are in that regard, but he can't go in there being the diva of old. He can't go in there demanding the ball now that he's made the 53-man roster. He can't go in there and be a distraction in New York. They've already got a lot to overcome with the Giants. They're not a very good roster. They're not going to be a very good team. And he can't add to any drama if he wants to remain on that team throughout the season.
1: Yeah, absolutely. And, you know, the main wide receiver of the present and future, once he gets healthy, Malik Nabers,
0: stud,
1: but he's also an LSU guy, just like OBJ. So, you know, to your point, he should be able to step in and be the old head, be the voice of reason in the locker room. He's the champion, you know. He can show the ring and for motivation purposes. And yeah, he needs to be that locker room presence, because that'll probably be a bigger impact for him with the Giants than what he does on the field.
0: J.J. McCarthy, by the way, he does make the 53-man roster in Minnesota. And we know that Kyler Murray is the starting quarterback in Minneapolis, but there are six teams. You can say, like, the Steelers have kind of screwed up their quarterback situation. I know they're solid with Aaron Rodgers being their guy, but it was a little touch and go in the offseason. There are some question marks there. You have Geno Smith with the Jets. You have the Jets, Vikings, Browns, Falcons, and Dolphins, all not knowing how to run their organization from a quarterback standpoint. I hope Malik Willis is great in Miami. I hope he gets that opportunity. But I think going into this season, now that the rosters are set, something to really keep an eye on is playing chicken with the quarterback, something that worries me. If you're the Buccaneers with Baker Mayfield, if you're the Texans with C.J. Stroud, and the Panthers with Bryce Young, because you see how hard it is to find a quarterback in the NFL and hold on to that guy. Heck, you don't want to play chicken, and that's why you're paying 25% of your salary cap to anybody you can find, and you got a good one down with your boys and Joe Burrow, and it's going to be interesting to see what happens with them. But, man, I don't remember so many quarterback questions going into an NFL season.
1: Yeah, no, that's an excellent point. And especially when you pointed out, you know, like the Baker Mayfields of it. Obviously, he was the number one overall pick when he was with Cleveland, but he didn't really fully find himself till he got to Tampa Bay. But he's been a borderline star quarterback for Tampa Bay for the last few years. And yeah, that it's hard to find them. There's a scarcity of starting caliber NFL quarterbacks. So if you've got one, generally, unless you're trading up the way that the Rams did when they went from Jared Goff to Matthew Stafford, you tend to want to keep the ones you've got. And I think it's going to be really fascinating in Houston, you know, to see with C.J. Stroud, because he had that just bombastic rookie season where it seemed like he was going to be the next big superstar. But then, you know, injuries to both himself and his receivers, he hasn't played to that level in the last two seasons. But he still has at least one playoff victory every year of his NFL career, and that's not nothing. So it'll be curious to see how he plays and what Houston does with him moving forward.
0: And then you got to bring in the fact that his agent is David Mulligetta, the most powerful agent in the NFL right now. And when you have this conversation, for all the people listening right now on ESPN Radio, the app, or SiriusXM Channel 8, it don't matter where you're listening, the message is the same. Don't worry about the raw number of dollars that you're going to pay a quarterback or not pay the quarterback. So when you hear the conversation of $70 million for C.J. Stroud, there's no way. That's more than Patrick Mahomes and Trevor Lawrence and Dak Prescott and Joe Burrow. Don't worry about it. This is what you need to do. It's 20 to 25% of the salary cap. And every year since COVID, the last 5 years, the salary cap has gone up on average about 10%. That's $24 million per year, which means the raw number is going to get bigger. The debate you want to have, if you want to sound intellectually brilliant with your friends, isn't about the $70 million. It's, do you want to give a quarterback 20 to 25% of the salary cap? So, like, you're going to have to pay. For instance, if I'm doing my math right, the salary cap right now is $301.2 million. In 5 years, it's going to be $420 million. 20% of that is $86.5 million. That's going to be the going rate of a quarterback, man.
1: Yep.
0: You got to pay to play. It's simple supply and demand. There are very few elite quarterbacks in the NFL, so if you get them, you got to pay them to keep them.
1: Yeah, and it comes down to, can they play at an elite level? We've been talking a lot about the Rams with the Aaron Donald news, but they pay Matthew Stafford a lot of money. And they're still able to every year bring in talent across the board and still, oh, by the way, have an extra 20 to 30 million lying around to sign Aaron Donald on cutdown.

0: Day. So if your team is run well and your quarterback plays well, then, you know, the amount of money that he gets paid doesn't have to be something that handicaps the squad.
1: I don't think the NFL season can start soon enough. At least football is back. College football is back. Baseball rolls on as we head
0: fantasy football drafts.
1: Yeah. And thank God we didn't talk about our teams. Andre Snelling, Will Kunkel here on Primetime on ESPN Radio. Reds and Cubs live from Chicago. 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
14: Ian Rappaport. The Packers will start the season without standout pass rusher Micah Parsons. He's been placed on the PUP list, will miss at least the first 4 games. Green Bay acquiring running back Caleb Johnson from Pittsburgh. He was a third-round pick out of Iowa last year. And cutdown day in the NFL, the Titans are waiving quarterback Will Levis, while veteran receiver Odell Beckham Jr. has made the Giants roster. In golf, Scottie Scheffler wins the Tour Championship in Atlanta at 16-under, three ahead of Victor Hovland. It's Scheffler's second FedEx Cup playoff win in the last 3 years. Little League World Series Championship game, Curaçao with an 11-2 win over Henderson, Nevada. In the majors, two games in progress. Phillies lead the Angels 4-1 in the eighth at Anaheim. Orioles have an 8-5 lead on the A's in the eighth. Gunnar Henderson has two home runs, an RBI triple. He's 4-for-4 this one. Dodgers and Tigers in Detroit.
7: Valdez is 0-1.
15: Teoscar tees off in the air to deep left field. Tail time here in Motown. Oh, a long home run for Teoscar Hernandez to break the tie and make it 3-1 Dodgers here in the top of the sixth.
14: On AM 570 LA Sports, Dodgers, a 6-1 winner over the Tigers. Tyler Glass now to win. Yankees ripped the Red Sox 16-1 in the Bronx.
16: Hey, it's Michelle Smallman, and coming up Monday, the NFL season hasn't even started, but it's never too early to check in on every fan base's anxiety level. 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

0: I don't think you can say that the Heat have a problem with 3-point shooting anymore. Now, it's got to play out.
1: Yeah, and Fontecchio is a solid 3-point shooter. Davion Mitchell wasn't a high volume 3-point shooter. He shot it well last year. Mitchell of those guys, he's the one where I do think that teams will still kind of live with him getting decent.
0: He shot 40%, but he only took 3 a game. So you're probably
1: 90
0: right
1: for the season. And honestly, you know, and then some of the, like, they're young guys that they hope become big time players for him. Nikola Jovic shot at 27%. That's not great.
0: Well, Jovic is one of these guys. 32%. This is why I could never work in a front office of the
1: NBA. Because you loved his contract when he signed it?
0: No, not the contract. I loved him as a player. I watched him play in the 2023 World Cup for Serbia, and he was awesome. And I loved everything he did. And if I worked for a team, I would have run back to my GM and said, you've got to get Nikola Jovic. Get him at all costs. And they haven't been able to, they signed with that contract extension and they haven't been able to play him, basically.
1: You know, he's 23 years old. It's not like it's time to put his gravestone up or anything, but
0: no, of course. It's just, yeah. And notice they did this Giannis deal. And the Bucks pretty much had their pick of anybody on the roster who wasn't named Bam Adebayo. And they ended up, you know, they didn't do that deal. You know, he wasn't in the deal.
1: Yeah. And listen, the Mavericks didn't want to trade Clay for him. You know, I like the contract's not looking good now, but again, he's 23 years old, but him and Larson are both at this point not threats from 3-point range, but they added a bunch of veteran shooting. Bobby Portis Jr. is a 3-point threat for sure. I think the shooting is, you know, again, you're counting on older guys to stay healthy and all that kind of stuff. And hopefully with some of these guys to not further decline, but the shooting they've addressed, the biggest concern now, I think, on their roster is probably actually playmaking.
0: I agree.
1: You know, Giannis is for a power forward, is obviously an elite playmaker, but you know, Davion Mitchell's not a playmaker. They don't have a lot of playmaking outside of Giannis at this point.
0: Let's sort of assess where Miami is on their roster, and then we'll do Dallas a little bit too here. So Miami now, with this deal, they have $5 million under the first apron, and they are hard capped at the first apron because they traded out. They traded for more money than they sent out in the Giannis deal. So they're hard capped at it. There's a bunch of different things that trigger hard capping the first apron, and this is one of them. And so they've got 2 roster spots left, and they've got $5 million total. That's all they can spend. And that's one of the reasons why they had to get Clay, until they signed Clay, they had 3 roster spots left. Now they have to fill one. You can leave the 15th open, and the Heat may end up leaving the 15th open for a while just to see what happens. They have been attached to Nick Richards, who has, you know, is a third string center. Wouldn't surprise me if he, you know, he'll go there sort of on the minimum. But I do think that they will be looking because, you know, the other guard they have that we haven't talked about other than Larson is Drew Smith, who's a point guard, but he's more of a combo guard. And so you're right. I do think that Miami will be on the lookout for ball handling. And it may not happen in October. Like, they may just be on the lookout for somebody who springs forward during the year, which is why the 15th roster spot may either be left open or a straight non-guarantee. So, but the other thing I want to just point out, just because we know it'll be a topic of conversation. For example, there's still players becoming contract extension eligible. I think by next week, you'll start to see Steph Curry's name come up because starting on the 29th of August, he's extension eligible for his contract. I have argued that it's possible that, or it should be at least considered, and I'm sure it is being considered, that Clay not sign or that Steph not sign his contract extension right now. Of course, if he wants to sign his contract extension right now, he can get 2 years and I think $140 million. Obviously, if that's what he says he wants, you're going to give it to him. But if he doesn't sign his contract extension right now, the Warriors could have over $100 million in salary cap space next summer because he, Jimmy Butler, and Draymond are all in the last years of their contracts, and Kristaps Porzingis' deal is not fully guaranteed. And it's not that I'm thinking that Steph's going to take a LeBron deal, but you're going to get the contract whenever you want it. Why not leave optionality open? But anyway, that we will talk about in the coming days. Giannis doesn't become contract extension eligible until January 6th. And so he can sign for 3 years and $214 million if he opts into the player option he's got for next year. And so that's one way to go. If he declines the option and does a whole new deal, which, you know, if that's what he wants to do, the Heat are probably not going to fight him on it. It's 4 years and $275 million, McMahon. Let me do the math on that. That's way above my ability.
1: It's almost 70 a year.
0: 69 a year.
1: That's a nice contract.
0: Bobby says that if he actually picks up the option and then signs for three more seasons, he can get a hair more money. So he may actually do that. But whether the Heat try to get some maneuvering on that'll be interesting to see how that goes. But just should just be known that Giannis's extension, which the reason he said he was, you know, cool with going to the Heat was that the intent of signing an extension. And when the Heat traded all that stuff to get him, the intent is to sign him to an extension. Just know that it can't happen until January.
1: Yeah, the intent to sign an extension, but also the reason that he was cool with going to the Heat is because he felt like it was possible to contend there. And, you know, then you get into the conversation of do you max out on what you can make, or do you, as we've seen with Brunson, as we've seen with Wembanyama, work with the franchise where, you know, you leave some kind of flexibility?
0: It'd be interesting. Well, we'll just see how that plays out, but it's months away from now. And I will say this, like the Heat may not win all their games. Some of these moves may backfire, whatever. You know, they may have plans that go awry. They may be counting on guys who don't deliver. I can go on and on. The unknowns of basketball. But one thing I will tell you with certainty, McMahon, is no one's going to outthink the Miami Heat. The execution might not happen, but it won't be because they're outthought.
1: They've spent the last several years plotting to get a superstar who would give them a chance to put a contender around them, and they pulled that off with Giannis. So they've pulled off the hardest part, and there's work to be. And they'll be an interesting team this year. I don't see them being a bona fide contender. Maybe I'll be wrong. Maybe they'll surprise me. Obviously, a lot of that, frankly, depends on, does Giannis play 62 games? Does he play 75? Like, I don't know. But there's at least hope for the Heat of being a relevant team in the playoff picture again. And that hadn't been the case for a handful of years.
0: Right. Okay, now let's take a look at the Mavericks after this has happened. You mentioned that the Mavericks have $12 million of their mid-level exception. They also have $12 million below the luxury tax. It's fascinating how that all lined up with this buyout. But their roster is full. There's two players I'm looking forward to when you go to Mavericks Media Day that we get updates on. One is obviously Kyrie, who's... he's going to be 18, 19 months off of his torn ACL at the start of training camp.
1: Yeah, March 24. And, you know, look, this is one of those deals where if the Mavericks were a competitive team last year, I think Kyrie probably would have come back late in the season. They weren't, so it made no sense for anybody for Kyrie to come back. But he's been, you know, he's been going full go this summer, and he should be ready to... I don't know. I can't sit here and tell you if there'll be rust or not, but I think you get a healthy Kyrie Irving.
0: Yeah. The other is Derek Lively, who has had unfortunately a series of foot injuries and was shut down early last season and has been out 9 or 10 months coming off of a foot surgery. And look, the Mavericks have a bunch of big men, including Santi Aldama, who they traded for this offseason. But Lively was, a significant force in their finals team. And, you know, how he looks, you know, he was a super athlete, big man. And, you know, we don't like any bigs with foot problems, but especially a guy whose whole game is predicated on his quickness. So lively, yeah,
1: quickness
0: coming,
1: and leaping ability.
0: Correct. So also seeing where Lively is, you know, maybe not on day one of the season, but what his prognosis is also relatively important to the Mavs.
1: Yeah, you would love to be able to pencil in 22-year-old Derek Lively as a long-term piece of the foundation. You've obviously seen his potential, not just potential, you've seen his production and his impact. Unfortunately, like at this point, it's very much a wait and see. You can hope, but you can't bank on Lively as he's going into the final year of his rookie deal.
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0: The thing about Dallas, the question you ask yourself is, are they done? You know, are they done? They obviously have made a couple of significant moves with Masai Ujiri.
1: I mean, define done. Done are
0: they,
1: for...
0: Are they done for the offseason?
1: Yeah. You know? Yeah. Probably just because of how late it is, but you can never say never. And obviously, this roster is very much a work in progress. What they did this summer, it was a lot of singles this summer.
0: Well, they extended Najee Marshall as well.
1: They extended Najee Marshall. They traded for Aldama using the an exception from the AD deal. You know, they traded for Reese O'Shea. I forgot exactly where that exception came from. They traded for Marcus Sasser on another exception. You know, these are all singles. Like the Reese O'Shea thing, it's a single that maybe, you know, you're hoping maybe you can leg that thing out and get a double out of it. It's obviously an upside play for a guy who was a number one pick. Tough to be the number one pick sandwiched between Wembanyama and Flag, but that, you know, that's what he was. You know, there's a reason the Hawks were willing to part with him after a couple seasons, but you know, 6'10" has some potential there. But this is like nothing about the Mavericks is about next season. This is about trying to build long term around a kid who's still 19 years old in Cooper Flagg.
0: Right. So that's why the question isn't so much about whether the Mavericks are done between now and October 1st. It's where will the Mavericks be between now and February 1st? Both with...
1: It's a weird roster. Yeah, there's like this is a roster. There's not a lot of playmaking on. I mean, Kyrie is like really, he's a two guard. He's obviously an elite ball handler, but he's more of a two guard than a point guard, but he'll be your point guard. Cooper Flagg is kind of a point forward. They'll share a lot of that. Najee Marshall can handle some of that, but you know, not a lot of playmaking outside of that. You know, they got this kid coming in, Serge De La Rea. He'll be a rookie. We'll see. They traded Ryan Nimhard in that Reese O'Shea deal, which was really the Lu Dort deal to the Hawks. And then, honestly, they've got a ton of power forwards.
0: Yeah, they drafted, they have a lottery pick, big man, Maurice Johnson.
1: Yeah, and I wonder, I'm curious to see, does he get more time at center than power forward? We'll see. I think some of that's probably going to depend on Lively's health and availability, Daniel Gafford's health and availability.
0: Well, here's the thing about the Mavericks. They're kind of dealing with three different situations here. There's like three different sort of wings of, or not wings, because that's the wrong word. There's three different sort of
1: branches,
0: because you have the remnants of the team that was in the finals that was being built around Luka. So, you know, that's Lively. That's PJ Washington, right? That's,
1: Daniel Gafford.
0: Kyrie. Oh my God. Kyrie. All right. And then you have the fact that they, you know, lightning bolt get Cooper Flagg. So you have, you know, now the new mandate, which is now you build around him. And those two things don't really go together all the time. Certain players are going to fit together, but. And then you have the fact that you've now changed over your front office and now you have Masai Ujiri in there.
1: Completely flipped the front office, completely flipped the coaching staff.
0: Right, exactly. Didn't even get into that. You flipped the whole new coaching staff. It's almost like four whole different branches. So if you're a rival front office, and that's why you've heard Gafford's name and you've heard PJ Washington's name in trades, there's very likely a chance that there's going to be further retrofitting. And so if you're a team out there, you're watching this situation closely. You're watching Kyrie.
1: And even Najee's extension was, like, he's still trade eligible this season.
0: I didn't even know that. You're just educated.
1: But I don't think Najee will be traded. I do think that they signed the extension with the intent to keep him, but they left wiggle room in that.
0: That was a pretty fascinating little Friday deal there with Klay Thompson. Also, at the end of last week, I don't know if you knew, McMahon, but we have another new owner.
1: This is the new thing. The franchise flip. Like the NBA franchise, they're like little fixer-uppers. You know? And this was a bigger profit in terms of valuation than even the Lakers.
0: Okay. So Yes. So it depends on your definition of the word flip. Because a flip is something where you're like, I'm going to get it, fix it up, and immediately sell it. That was not what Mark Walter was trying to do. I see the people, right. I've seen people say like, oh, what great business by Mark Walter. He had him for a year and he made $2 billion profit. No, that it was not good business. He was selling because he needed the money, regardless of how that comes out. It's funny. Like you think of like Bill Chisholm, who is the controlling owner of the Celtics. He's like, he's racking up seniority.
1: I'm telling you.
0: He's like, I've been the owner for a whole year and a half. Like, dude,
1: Mark Lowry spent more time fighting for the right to be the Wolves owner than he did his actual Wolves owner.
0: Right. Okay. So here's the thing. So Mark Lowry, who's a friend of the pod, came on our podcast in Las Vegas, sold the team. So, all right. Here's the thing about the Timberwolves. The Timberwolves were sold, and then they were sold in pieces. The bankers call it tranches, McMahon. They were sold in tranches.
1: Okay. We're talking fancy language.
0: And between when the Wolves were agreed to be sold and when they actually were sold after a battle in arbitration, that wasn't really a court battle because that implies you're in front of a judge. It was a battle of arbitration. But by the time the beginning of it to the end of it, it became an outrageously good deal for Mark Lowry and Alex Rodriguez. And really the controlling owner was Mark Lowry. Alex Rodriguez was his partner, but it was mostly Lowry's money. He also had several big partners in it, like Michael Bloomberg, for example, this guy Eric Schmidt, who has made a bunch of money with Google. But by the time the day that they won that arbitration and were able to get the team, they had some of the best, it was one of the best equity moves in league history. And what I say by equity is when Glenn Taylor agreed to sell the team, he agreed to $1.5 billion. 3+ years later, the team was worth over $4 billion. From the day that they agreed to the deal, he had hundreds of millions of dollars in equity, of his own personal stake, and the team itself had billions of dollars in equity. It was crazy. And, you know, the thing about Glenn Taylor tried to sell the Wolves in about 2012, announced that he had an owner to come in, a guy who was a part owner of the Grizzlies. And I think he was going to sell the team back then for about $400 million, give or take. Maybe it was $300 million. And then that deal fell apart. Long story short, that deal fell apart. And then he said, you know what? I'm not going to sell it. Had that deal gone through, he had made $300 or $400 million and been happy and whatever. But because that deal fell apart, he held him for another decade and he tripled his money again.
1: And still went out kicking and screaming.
0: Exactly. And then if he had just held it for 3 more years, he would have tripled his money again. So anyway.
1: But also, this is why, I'm sorry, I never cry for the owner who's got to pay a big tax bill or whatever. Like, if you can't afford it, sell the team. You'll make a massive profit.
0: Right. So this is where the nuance comes in. The nuance is that year to year, you don't realize the gains. And year to year, as teams lose money and their owner has to write gigantic checks, and it typically happens in August. The August is when you have to pay your tax bill and stuff. And they can look you square in the eye and say, I'm dying here. I'm losing tens of millions. That is a true statement. But of course, their holding is gaining a bunch of value. But if they never sell, and if they don't sell for 30 years, you know, like if you look at the longest standing owner, do you know who it is, by the way? Little trivia time.
1: Longest standing owner. That's a good. I don't off the top of my head. Mickey Arison.
0: Arison, his father, he inherited the team when his father died in 1995. So that's, you know, 31 years. That's a long time.
1: Reinsdorf.
0: He is second. Reinsdorf got control of the Bulls in 1985. This gentleman and his brother bought the Indiana Pacers in 1983. Herb Simon.
1: There you go. Okay.
0: His brother Mel has passed away for a long time. Herb is in his 90s. Looks pretty good. We just saw, you know, he was there for all the stuff, in the final.
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4: Here is our weather in Middle Tennessee. Tonight will be mostly clear with a low around 74 and light winds. Monday will be sunny and hot, reaching a high near 97, with a heat index as high as 106. Monday night stays clear with a low near 75. Tuesday remains sunny and hot, with a high near 99. 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
16: That deal with $20 million could increase to $30 million with incentives. The Titans have waived quarterback Will Levis. He was a second-round pick in 2023. The Packers have placed Micah Parsons on their pup list. He will miss at least the first four games of the season. Green Bay running back Josh Jacobs and Denver linebacker Jonathan Cooper have both been put on the commissioner's exempt list. The Steelers are keeping four quarterbacks, the Browns three on the roster, and Cleveland has put Dylan Gabriel on injured reserve. The baseball with the Cubs and Reds are about to get underway at Wrigley Field, weather permitting, on ESPN Radio as rain moves out of the area. One game still going on. The Phillies lead the Angels 5-2 in the ninth. They're looking for a three-game sweep. Also just going final, the Orioles beat the A's 8-5. Baltimore now just one game back of the last wild card spot in the American League. Astros winner today over the Mets 6-3. Rangers pull off the Brewers by a count of 7-4. At the U.S. Open, Jessica Pegula advances to the second round. Little League World Series, Nevada falls in the championship game. Golf, Scotty Scheffler wins the FedEx Cup.
17: Hey, this is Rich Eisen. Coming up on Monday, another preseason is in the books. Who impressed, who did not, and what stood out? We'll preview the Denver Broncos season as well. 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
1: Couple days away from the initial 53-man rosters being set in the NFL. We had preseason games yesterday. We have them all throughout the next couple of days. And then week one is on the horizon. But before we get to week one, before we find out who are going to be some of the quarterbacks that are remaining in these quarterback battles, one currently, allegedly, sort of taking place out in Las Vegas, we saw a little bit more of it last night. The Raiders played the 49ers in their preseason finale. They lose 18-12. Real great football score there. And we saw Fernando Mendoza not start the game, but have an up and down performance in his third preseason game. It was Kirk Cousins who got the start last night, Kimberly, and then it was Fernando Mendoza. Bumpy game on his first drive. He throws another interception like he did last week. He was 7-14, 57 yards and an interception. Raiders scored 3 points on those five drives that we saw from Fernando Mendoza. We've seen the body of work throughout the preseason. Clint Kubiak has seen the body of work throughout the preseason. But if you ask the Raiders head coach, there's no reason just yet to name a starter. He said, I still don't think we need to name anybody. We have a lot to talk about at a lot of positions. So we want to watch the film and talk about everything as a staff. Kimberly, why is this man dragging this out further?
2: Just call it. Call it. Call it already. Listen, I completely agree. We all were in agreement. Fernando Mendoza, first pick in the draft. Okay. This, to me, this decision to take Fernando Mendoza or any quarterback in your top 10, first round, whatever, is about a 10-year decision. This is not just about the 2026 season. He needs time to get adjusted. I am of the belief that rookies, no matter how high they're drafted, should sit. That's what I believe. I know I'm in the minority. I'm sure David Dennis will jump on me and say that's like you get better by playing. I understand a lot of former players believe that. But you have Kirk Cousins there for a reason. Start the vet who has seen it all. Let the kid watch from the sidelines. Take those mental reps and then put him in. At some point, if Kirk Cousins falters, you've got the franchise guy right behind him to go. There's no need to bring the alarm as far as, Fernando Mendoza. What's wrong with him? Why is he struggling? Why is he throwing interceptions? He's a rookie. He's supposed to throw interceptions. And even in practice, I've heard KOC, Kevin O'Connell, the Vikings head coach, talk about, even in training camp practices, he encourages his rookies or young quarterbacks, all of his quarterbacks, throw those picks. We want to see that you can be aggressive in practice. Because in those live reps and when the game comes, we want to know that you have the confidence to fit it in those tight windows. It is August, 29th, 28th, whatever it is. Like, give the kid time. It should be Kirk Cousins. And then we turn the page whenever Kirk doesn't play well. Do you guys agree with that?
3: I'm actually with you. You said I was going to jump on you. There's no jumping. Everything's fine. Nothing wrong with what you said. I think the only thing I would push back on is I don't think there's one hard and fast rule about what to do with the quarterback when they're coming into the league. I think it's a case by case basis. And in this case, I think that Mendoza should absolutely sit. You should probably put his preseason performance in the fart corner because it was not good.
2: And okay, enough.
3: What?
2: I am instituting.
1: We're leaving this in Thursday.
2: There's a
1: fine
2: jar.
1: Can we come to an agreement, guys? No more. No more.
3: I didn't get to say fart corner at all this week. And I just want to say it one time.
2: First of all, the word is toot. That's what we're doing, guys. Toot. Thank you. Continue.
3: Oh, the toot table? We should put him at the toot table.
4: The toot triangle is what
3: the
4: we
3: toot triangle. There you go.
1: It's actually kind of a cute name.
3: There you go. We'll put him in the toot triangle.
5: So we just needed to rebrand, that's all.
3: Yeah, we'll put his preseason performance in the toot triangle. There we go. Just put it there because it was not good. But it's not like Kimberly said, it's not supposed to be good. The guy, you knew what you were getting when you were getting Mendoza. It was a project. That's why you bring in Kirk Cousins in this situation. Tom Brady is given a lot of credit for being the guy who could sort of architect this whole situation, and it makes a ton of sense. There should be no world in which Fernando Mendoza starts this season. I was looking at the schedule. I was like, if the end of the season, if you run into like a team that's playing their reserves in week 17, maybe that, because they do play the Chiefs at the end of the season, play Tennessee towards the end. But after this, I'm like, just don't play him at all. You play him maybe next season, maybe halfway through next season. Oh, but this is a thing where you slow roll.
1: Well, I like that you called him a project, because oftentimes the perception when somebody is the Heisman Trophy winner, is drafted number one overall, that they're ready to take the reins of whatever offense that they walk into. And most times those quarterbacks are going to bad teams. We saw it with Cam Ward last year. We saw it with Caleb Williams 2 years before that. Very similar situations where they walk into teams that were not good, and then the first year, not good. So the Raiders are trying to do the opposite of that. After a preseason performance from Fernando Mendoza in three games, saw him go 15-19 for 143 yards and two interceptions. Plenty to work on, plenty to take away from the preseason. Here's what Clint Kubiak, his head coach, had to say about his development going forward.
4: Yeah, I mean, he needs another three preseason games. You know, all those rookies do. And now that the season's starting, you know, that, you know, the practice reps get smaller, and that's just life. But us as coaches, we got to get him ready to play, keep developing him.
1: Well, fortunately for all of us, there are no more preseason games. So I know that Clint Kubiak wants to see Fernando Mendoza get some more reps. That's going to have to come in practice, Kimberly, and it's going to have to come behind the scenes. Now, they will see so much more than what we see in the preseason. Practices are open at this time of the year. But once things get closed, once they get into game plan mode week to week, they're going to have to evaluate this in a different manner, because they're going to be trying to get Kirk Cousins ready for week one and then onward until whenever they want to make the switch. And for Fernando Mendoza, given what you saw in the preseason, and I know that we're all in agreement, he should sit for as long as possible. What would tell you that he's ready? What would you need to see in order to know this guy's actually ready at this moment to make the switch with Kirk Cousins, whenever that is, week 10, week 12, week 17?
2: What do you need to see? I get, for me, it is just, again, a level of comfort when you're out there on the field. Obviously, he's going to be in practice, right? So you want to make sure that he knows exactly where he's supposed to go with the ball. Like his feet, like he doesn't have happy feet, that he's not rushing into throws, that he's not, when he's under duress, he's not thinking, he's not, I don't know, overthinking and complicating a situation, right? That said, that's also going to happen. I think whenever I'm on ESPN programming, I feel like whether it's First Take or Get Up or Unsportsmanlike, I feel as a national football reporter, I try to bring a level of common sense and voice of reason to everything. So I feel like and I think reporters are guilty of this and fans are guilty of this, the overreaction to every misthrow, errant throw, or touchdown. I think there's an overreaction to a lot of these things, and when people want to see a finished product right away, I think that makes people think, well, I don't know, did the Raiders mess up? Should they have not have? What are we doing? And I think it's okay. Like, he's going to, you want to give him time to sit and watch, but as soon as he gets out there, whenever that is, whether that's the end of this, I would expect to see him, David, this season. If he doesn't play, if somebody told me today, we will not see Fernando Mendoza on the field in 2026, 2027, I would say, wow, Kirk Cousins balled out? That's crazy. Okay. That's the only thing that would keep him on the bench. I don't see for 17 games Kirk Cousins having this, like, electric season. If I'm wrong, forgive me in advance, Kirk. But I think at some point we're going to see Fernando. And when he does, like, y'all got to relax, like in Vegas and elsewhere, like relax, like he's going to mess up and that is okay. It's just when he messes up, if he throws a pick six on the first drive or an interception, does he bounce back and, you know, goes for the check down or makes good plays on the next drive? Like, you want to see him learning from his mistakes and not making the same mistakes over again, David. Mm-hmm.
3: Yeah, I just don't see this dude starting at all this season, because I mean there takes a level of discipline to have a quarterback like this that needs work, and you need to help build confidence and skills and all that stuff. And Kubiak, if you want more preseason games, good luck. I mean, like, the good thing is you get to play him next year in the preseason and then see what you got then. Like, that, I would take it even a step further. Kirk Cousins even went down with an injury at some point in this season, I would still play the third string quarterback over Mendoza. I just think that, and this is not an indictment of him, this is just the process. The process is guys like him, you need to watch the games, and we've seen how many quarterbacks that, I mean, Mendoza is a mentally tough guy, it seems, a guy who does seem to bounce back, but how many quarterbacks' whole careers get derailed because they get thrown out there too early, cough, cough, Anthony Richardson, and they, you know, their whole career takes a totally different turn because they're not ready and their confidence gets shot, their mechanics don't get developed in the right way. When you have a guy like Mendoza and a team like the Raiders, who are not really primed to win anything this season, but they have enough of a roster where they can make some noise in the next couple of years, I don't roll this dude out on the field to start in any meaningful way for at least this season, sometime maybe in the next season. And I wouldn't even be mad if you put him in year three.
2: Can I just ask, Courtney, David, you said guys like him. What do you mean in terms of Mendoza? Like guys like him, what do you
3: mean? Well, so guys like guys who are not surefire. Like he's not Jaden Daniels. He's not Cam Newton. He's not these guys who you look at and you say, week one, this dude is ready to play professional football.
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1: College football season is starting, and I was wanting, you know, most people on most shows pick who will be the best team in each conference. But that's not what I wanted to do with you, Myron, because everybody knows. You look at the SEC, okay, who's going to be the best? Georgia, Texas,
2: yeah.
1: Pick your team. My question is, I'm going to go through the big four conferences, and you and I are going to pick which teams will be the worst.
2: Okay.
1: We'll go back and forth. We're basically looking for the bottom four in each conference. Whose fan base is headed for a miserable season? Are you ready to go?
2: I'm ready.
1: Let's start with the SEC. I'll let you go first, Myron. Who is going to be the worst team in the SEC this year that people should all bet against?
2: You know, what's interesting is that I don't know that the SEC has terrible teams compared to the terrible teams of other leagues.
1: I agree.
2: You know what I mean? Like Arkansas, like you have an SEC teams that are going to be bad in the SEC, but put them in another league, they probably wouldn't look like that.
1: Let's say that. The 16th place team in the SEC, what place do they come in the ACC?
2: Oh, they're middle of the pack, probably. I mean, they're not last. I think they're in the middle of the pack.
1: I think they're like eighth.
2: Yeah, that sounds about right. They could be eighth.
1: I think they would be like eighth or seventh or something like that. But who do you have as the worst team?
2: I got Arkansas.
1: Arkansas. Right
2: now. They just named their starting quarterback KJ Jackson, but I think it's going to be a difficult road for Arkansas, which is just one of those teams, at least in football, they had some momentum a couple years ago, and they just weren't able to sustain it. And now you're walking into a league that just it doesn't have a bad team, and I think that's why they're going to end up in a tough spot.
1: I think the hard thing for Arkansas is their schedule's always going to be brutal,
2: yep.
1: Right? They have, along with probably Kentucky, they're the one SEC team where the fan base kind of prefers basketball,
2: mm-hmm.
1: even though they do like football at Arkansas, but they haven't been good in a long, long
2: yep.
1: time. I actually would not have picked them first, but I would have picked them second. So I think I'm going to take Mississippi State. You know, they got hot, I think, 2 years ago. And had a decent season. Jeff Lebby is their head coach. The problem they have is they don't have nearly the money of mm-hmm. any of these other schools. They are in a state where the best players get recruited by LSU and now Ole Miss, who's become a power in their conference. And generally speaking, they just don't have the talent. There's a massive talent gap, I think, between Mississippi State and really everybody else in the conference. I think they probably have the least talent of any team in the conference. So I will say, for me, Mississippi State will be the worst. Who's your second pick in the SEC?
2: That would have been Mississippi State for me. I mean, for the same reasons.
1: No, but I mean, we're going back and forth. So now you have to go and pick another.
2: I don't know. We're picking like every single team. I thought it was just the worst team.
1: We're picking.
2: We're just doing
1: four.
2: The worst team. Are we doing in order? Or are we doing from the bottom up?
1: No, what are we doing? I mean, you picked the worst.
2: I just did.
1: All right, now I picked the next worst. Now you.
2: I thought you were picking your worst. I thought you were saying that Mississippi State.
1: No,
2: you think
1: it's a draft.
2: Be
1: Does he not understand the rules?
2: You didn't say
1: games.
2: That. You said we're just going to pick the worst teams. So I just have the worst teams picked. But we're going to pick the whole SEC.
1: No, we're just going to do two each. You have Arkansas. Goodness. I picked Mississippi State.
2: That.
1: Now who are you picking?
2: Give me Kentucky.
1: Oh.
2: I'll put Kentucky in there. New coach.

0: whatever you want to call it, against that schedule.
1: Yeah, I mean, look, I don't like that you picked Kentucky, but it's not a crazy pick. I understand. I will go with my next one. I'm going to take Auburn because Auburn's a name, right? You hear Auburn, you think they're good. But they've been one of the four worst teams in the SEC, Myron, for like the last five seasons.
0: Yeah.
1: Nobody realizes it because it's Auburn. But if you were to go the last 5 years and look at the teams that have been the worst, Auburn might be the only team, Myron, that's been there all 5 years.
0: Yes.
1: They've been bad for five consecutive years. And I think with Hugh Freeze, I think they're going to be bad again. The only other contender would be maybe Vandy or Missouri. But yeah. I actually am going to go with Auburn there.
0: Auburn is a great example of the teams that suffered most with the new rules.
1: You are exactly right about
0: because
1: that.
0: Because you had a chance if you're Auburn. Okay, maybe you're not going to get the best quarterback in the SEC. Maybe not even number two or number three. But you were going to land one of those five-star guys that you could develop and build around. You were always going to get a couple of running backs. Remember when they always had like 3,000-yard backs? Like, that was just what Auburn did. You were going to get a bunch of defensive guys who were going to be future pros. And now all those guys are going to the highest bidder around the country. And a team like Auburn just doesn't have that built-in pipeline that existed before the rules changed.
1: I totally agree. Auburn probably as much as any program in the country. And they've also suffered from poor hires their last two or three times hiring head coaches. But they've probably suffered as a power program as much as any team in the country. Let's go to the Big Ten. There are 20 teams in the Big Ten.
0: There's a lot of teams.
1: I'll go first. I'm going to say the worst team. Give me Rutgers. A lot of people, if pressed, would not remember Rutgers is in the Big Ten. And they've been in the Big Ten for a decade. I think they've won a combination of three football games in 10 years. They get absolutely destroyed at every opportunity. And no one cares. There's probably no team that is less Big Ten worthy than Rutgers. So give me Rutgers is my first Big Ten pick. What about you?
0: What I appreciate about Rutgers is they know what you just said is real, and they don't talk a lot about it. Like, Rutgers doesn't say, what about us? They just collect the checks.
1: Yes.
0: And they they stay out of the way.
1: I can tell you, no one's calling 888-SAY-ESPN and saying, put some respect on Rutgers' name.
0: Rutgers just wants to be at the party. They just want to be at the events. They know. And they cast a check. So I respect how
1: Rutgers
0: they approach this.
1: Rutgers is the kid who joined the fraternity and was fine being the academic chair.
0: Exactly. They know. Listen, Rutgers knows they got that diversity scholarship. So what? You're there with everybody else. Don't let that diminish what you have achieved. Just get on in the room
1: and get
0: be
1: out.
0: Quiet. Take your
1: That's
0: your
1: exactly
0: check.
1: Right.
0: I'm going to go up Purdue. Every all time right. I see an update on Purdue, it's like the offensive linemen have been really feisty in practice. Like it's always
1: spirited.
0: Everything I read is like, like Purdue has 19 players who are going to shock you. You know, it's one of the few teams.
1: That's true.
0: But like everyone is about to surprise you. I'm not buying it.
1: I literally looked. The last headline from the Purdue On3 site is spirited practice today for Purdue.
0: Every single one is very spirited.
1: Very spirited. Yeah, I'm going to go Minnesota for my second pick. What?
0: Yeah, I mean.
1: Well, you picked Kentucky. I'm going to pick Minnesota. We talked about this yesterday. I can't think of a Minnesota football player in the last 25 years. I think the 1 year, didn't they row the boat 1 year?
0: They still row the boat.
1: But is that what has happened with that guy since the year he rowed the boat?
0: P.J. Fleck, I mean, they've been, you know, middle of the pack. You know, he has an actual boat in his office.
1: Like a full-fledged boat?
0: He has a full-size rowboat. You walk in.
1: No, he doesn't.
0: I'm not lying.
1: James, check and make sure that's true.
0: You walk into
1: PJ Fleck has a full fledged boat.
0: I've been to his office. There's a full size boat when you walk into his office.
1: Really?
0: An actual boat.
1: Huh. Well, I need verification of that. Who's your next one?
0: A couple of picks. I'm gonna pick Northwestern.
1: Okay.
0: They've been
1: good sometimes. They've got a new facility.
0: Really good facilities. Really, really good facilities. like a lot of candidates. Again, I think a Big Ten is

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0: Center.
1: I'm Ed Bankin. It is cutdown day in the NFL and also a day to add players to rosters. The biggest addition comes in Los Angeles, where Aaron Donald is returning to the Rams on a one-year deal. According to ESPN's Adam Schefter and the NFL Network's Ian Rappaport, the deal is worth $20 million with incentives that could increase Donald's pay to $30 million. The Titans have waived quarterback Will Levis. He was a second-round draft pick 3 years ago. The Packers have placed Micah Parsons on the team's PUP list. He will miss at least the first four games of the season. Green Bay running back Josh Jacobs and Denver linebacker Jonathan Cooper have been placed on the league's exempt list. The Browns have placed quarterback Dylan Gabriel on injured reserve and will keep their other three quarterbacks on their active roster. And the Steelers are keeping four quarterbacks on their roster. Down to baseball, the Cubs and Reds are about to get underway from Wrigley on ESPN Radio after a rain delay. The first pitch is scheduled about 15 minutes. Chicago is now a half game ahead of Philadelphia atop the NL wildcard race, after the Phillies picked up their fourth win in a row.
2: Next pitch swung on, and Allen hit well. Deep to left field, Jose Siri's going back. He's at the track, he's looking up, and that ball is gone! A home run for JT Realmuto to get off the snide, his 10th of the year, and it ties up this game at one apiece.
1: That call from Sports Radio 94 WIP is the Phillies sweep the Angels, winning by a score of 5-2. Also today, the Yankees pound the Red Sox 16-1. Their lead is 4 over Boston in the AL for the top wild card spot, and they now own the tiebreaker after the victory today. The League World Series, Nevada falls to Coroshow 11-2 in today's championship game.
3: Hey, this is Rich Eisen. 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Who impressed, who did not, and what stood out? We'll preview the Denver Broncos season as well. 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
2: Who you got?
5: All right, it's Friday. It's the Golics on ESPN Radio. We are presented by Progressive Insurance, and it's the question that we need asked and answered. It's who you got. Bubba has prepared a series of, I think, the most pressing questions in sports and life for me and Dad to answer here. So, Bubba, what's up first here? What do we got?
6: Yeah, let's start with some alcohol because last month was National Scotch Day. So, are you guys big scotch drinkers? And what's your favorite non-beer drink? Who you got?
5: Ooh, I am not a big scotch guy. I enjoy a good bit of whiskey or bourbon from time to time. Scotch is a little bit too highbrow for my taste. I'm more of a tequila guy because it makes me less hungover if I am going to drink something that's not beer or wine.
7: I am not a wine guy. I am a beer guy all the way. But if I were to mix in an alcohol, it would be the same. It would be tequila. I'm not a whiskey. I'm not a bourbon. I'm not a scotch drinker by any stretch. It would be tequila and beer as my magic mixer.
5: Bubba, you a scotch guy?
6: No. I never really got into it. Kind of like what your dad said. I'm just a beer guy. Just give me a beer. That's fine. And really no particular beer. I'll drink any beer.
7: Me too.
6: But yeah, I never really got into scotch. Just too much. Money and the hassle.
5: Yeah. What do we got next, Bubba?
6: 42 years ago this month, Ghostbusters by Ray Parker Jr. goes number one on the Billboard Hot 100. Is that the best movie theme of all time? Who you got?
5: Ooh.
7: You know what? It's going to sound awful. I can't think of what the number one is, but I probably would not go with this.
5: So, all right. So I guess it depends on what you think a theme song is, because like, would we consider My Heart Will Go On the theme song for Titanic, or is it just a song that is most associated with Titanic?
7: Yeah. That's a good question.
5: Or like Somewhere Over the Rainbow in The Wizard of Oz. That one's a little different because it's a musical technically.
7: Right.
5: Like, I think this one, the one that I always think of in terms of modern movies with the best soundtrack and things that went along with it, was Bad Boys 2. For my lifetime, it is the best movie soundtrack I have ever heard. It is littered with absolute heat, songs that people were shaking a tail feather to in what I'd imagine were clubs across the country. I was in like seventh grade at the time, so I can't attest to that. Devin, do you have any others you nominate?
8: I mean, can we say like the main Star Wars theme?
5: Ooh.
8: You know,
5: in terms of recognition, that one might be the, like, when it pops on,
8: yeah,
5: you know exactly what time it is. Star Wars might be the answer.
8: And by the way, all the Star Wars films are on Disney Plus, which you can access and also bundle with Hulu.
5: Come on, man. Go ahead.
7: How about like TV series like The Fresh Prince of Bel-Air?
5: Yeah.
7: Cheers.
6: I mean, TV is a whole nother animal.
7: Friends.
6: Yeah.
5: That is true.
7: Yeah.
6: I mean, going back to movies, the Rocky theme.
5: Oh, Rocky, yeah. Theme.
6: That's got to be,
5: ooh,
6: up there.
5: That one, honestly, because I was going to nominate, like, to Devin's point after the, you know, he talked about Star Wars. Lord of the Rings was big for me. When I played band in middle school, we got to play the Lord of the Rings. I was in the low winds. You get to do all the big honking that goes on with that. But I do think Rocky is probably the answer. I would say best movie theme song,
7: yeah,
5: would go to Rocky.
6: Yeah, Rocky's.
7: I do. I think I would agree with that.
8: How about Over the Rainbow?
5: Wizard
8: of Oz.
5: It's a good one, but Rocky, like, just gets the juices flowing.
7: Yeah.
5: Somewhere Over the Rainbow, you get a nice ukulele version of that one. It's beautiful. It takes your breath away. But the Rocky theme song has you ready to go push the iron pile, yeah, in the, yeah, forest so you can go beat the Russian.
6: Yeah, head to Russia. Yeah, TV theme is a whole separate who you got question for another day, because there's just so many great TV
7: so themes. Many.
6: So we're going to have to get to that at one point.
7: Oh.
6: 32 years ago this month, Woodstock 94, famous festival. Could there be any group of bands that would get you guys to go to a festival and spend a weekend at a music festival? Who you got?
7: No.
5: Brother, I'm going to a festival this weekend.
7: Okay.
5: Daisy Chain Field, the Olivia Rodrigo Festival. I can't wait. For anyone that's not totally familiar, I am essentially a pop girl at heart. And so you've got... You have got, listen to this lineup here, an absolute who's who. You've got, obviously, Olivia Rodrigo headlining. You've got Doechii in the mix for this. You've got Chapel Roan, which I'm going to lose my damn not in mind. And then Sarah McLachlan and Stevie Nicks coming out as friends of Olivia Rodrigo. Well, that is going to hum. So I can't wait. Saturday night, I saw Olivia Rodrigo, by the way, has her own Taco Bell collaboration. She's got a pink Baja Blast. Sign me up. I'll be swigging that in the crowd, getting ready to go nuts for any of a number of her songs.
7: Mike will be the Golic representative at a festival. I will be home on the couch, not going anywhere near any festival.
8: Reading some Clive.
7: Yeah.
5: Cuddle up with some Clive.
7: Yeah.
2: Yeah, I agree. I couldn't do a festival at this age.
7: No.
2: We've been talking about all show off air for the most part, but Golic Jr.'s got some steak plans tonight, and it works out perfectly because this month was National Filet Mignon Day. Who you got as your favorite steak?
5: Ooh. Favorite cut of steak. The one I order most often is the ribeye. Because you get the marbling mixed in there. It's a big cut, so you get some heft to it. I'm sure there's technically better cuts. I'm not well-versed enough to know that, but the ribeye is the one I dip into the most.
7: Ribeye, I think, is the best for flavor. I think it is. I go with the ribeye as well. Now, I like a nice filet with bacon wrapped around it. I mean, I'll never turn that down. You got your New York strip, your T-bone. But I think I'm a ribeye guy as well. I think that has the most flavor.
5: I think those are the two, the ribeye and the New York strip. I always think when I go to Ruth's Chris, it's either the cowboy ribeye or that I would go to there. Bubba, Devin, you guys have a cut that we're missing.
8: I think the ribeye is the way to go in terms of flavor, like you said. I do like the texture and the tenderness of a filet mignon, but you need to kind of add some stuff for you to get that flavor there, which I'm more than happy to do. Put some bacon, put some sauce.
7: Oh, yeah.
8: And absolutely. You can't really go wrong with any of these we named.
2: Yeah, I agree. You can't go wrong with any. I tend to go filet myself, but you can't go wrong with any of them. Let's get an actual sports question in here because we've been talking. College football begins in full tomorrow. There were some games last night. We were just talking FCS games. 1 minute. Which team outside of the top 12 right now would you say is a lock to make the playoff? Who you got?
5: Ooh, a lock to make the playoff outside. So the AP top 12, the final team in the top 12 is Texas Tech. So you'd have Alabama, USC, BYU, Michigan, Washington, Penn State, SMU, Utah, Houston. Who you got, Dad?
7: Wow. I think I would maybe lean Bama or Penn State. I think Penn State has a shot.
5: I'll go BYU. I think they got a real opportunity in the Big 12 this year. Volatility around Texas Tech. Great out-of-conference chance against Notre Dame. We'll see how that goes for them. So I do think they've got a very interesting team to keep an eye on. And it all starts this weekend with Week 0.
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0: Hey, greetings and salutations, brothers and sisters. Welcome to the best show on your radio. It's the Afternoon Cool, known as Freddie and Harry, and we are here. He is Harry Douglas and Freddie Coleman with our other horsemen, Shannon Penn and E-Dog Eric Hanneman, and YOU on the ESPN app, SiriusXM Channel 80, as well as TuneIn. Don't forget to tell that smart speaker to play ESPN Radio. Brother Harry Douglas.
1: Yes, sir.
0: There's a certain female, a friend of mine, and I'm not going to mention her name because I'm going to still be friends with her.
1: Uh-oh.
0: Said our list yesterday of the selection committee are the things we associate the most when it comes to going back to school,
1: mm-hmm.
0: the first day of school. One of my favorite people in the world said it was too male-centric with the sixth part of the topic du jour that we had.
1: Oh, she said that right?
0: She said it was definitely too male-centric.
1: Too male-centric.
0: For her taste.
1: Now, yeah. Did she listen to the show?
0: Oh, she listens to the show.
1: Well, she should have called in.
0: Yeah, no. She had called in, man. It would have gone from a radio show to a crime scene, I could promise you.
1: Well, all right, to our defense.
0: Mm-hmm. We're guys.
1: We are males.
0: We are men. I tried to tell her that.
1: We are the four horse men, not the four horse women.
0: I tried to tell her. By the way, if you missed it yesterday, our top six things that we associate most with going back to school, first day of school after summer. One, new sneakers. Two, your outfit. Three, the new talent. She really had a problem with that one. Four, football. Five, riding the bus. And six, catching up with people that you hadn't had a chance to talk to over the summer. She just believed it was just a wee bit too male-centric.
1: Well, one of the things I do love about our show, Freddie, is that we have a large lady following.
0: Yes, we do. We have a large female population.
1: And we have a lot of ladies that call into the show and give their input, not just about sports, but whatever's on their mind or what we're talking about at the time. Uh-huh. So I would recommend to all the ladies out there.
0: Okay.
1: 888-729-3776.
0: Okay.
1: We want to hear from you, especially on this Thursday.
0: All right.
1: I'm in New York. Freddie Coleman's in Bristol, Connecticut, along uh-huh. with E-Dog and Shannon Penn. So call us up today, 888-729-3776. We want to hear from all the ladies out there.
0: Mm-hmm.
1: Whatever's on your mind, give Freddie and Harry the time. Because whatever we're doing, we will drop at the hand of a dime.
0: I was worried about the brick wall we might run into on that road.
1: I was like, oh, yeah, well, let's keep this one clean.
0: So you heard what Harry had to say. Ladies, ladies, ladies, it is Ladies Day, and you don't have to pay. 888-SAY-ESPN, 888-729-3776. One of my friends who was of the female persuasion, she felt that the list was too male-centric. Is this show too male-centric or not? All the ladies, call it right now, 888-729-3776. It is time for you to weigh in. Get with us right now, because one of my friends said, she doesn't have a problem with this show being too male-centric, but she had a problem with our selection committee of the top six reasons what we believe associating with going back to school. She believed that was too male-centric. So one of our favorites is Miss Kelly in Illinois. Miss Kelly, when it comes to this male-centric show, you're a female bringing that to the table, Miss Kells. What do you got for us on Freddie and Harry?
2: I'm bringing my sweet potato casserole with extra marshmallows for my favorite 3 hours in the afternoon. Nothing gets better than Freddie and Derek.
1: Taste.
2: And Shannon and Eric.
1: See, Miss Kelly.
2: What, baby?
1: Taste it, taste it.
2: I'm going to tell you what I associate the start of school with. Now, you got to remember, I was a jock in school. I was a jock.
0: Okay.
2: Man, I thought of starting school, man, them Friday night football games, that's where I was every Friday night. I started school as football to me, so I may not be like all the rest.
1: No, but that's a great thing. There are a lot of women who enjoy football waiting for Friday night lights to happen.
0: A lot more than ever before.
1: Yes.
0: They're not just hiding in the shadows or trying to keep that and tamp that down. No. It's Ladies Day.
1: That sweet potato casserole with
3: that
1: marshmallow.
3: Sweet potato.
1: Can I have some of it?
0: One of our other favorites is Miss Kimberly in Maryland. Miss Kimberly, one of my friends believed our selection committee yesterday. What do you associate most with going back to school was too male-centric. We had new sneakers, the outfit, the new talent, and you can take that anywhere you want. Football, riding the bus, catching up with people. Miss Kimberly, what you got?
4: Great day, gentlemen. How are you all?
0: Good. How are you, Miss Kimberly?
4: Doing well. First of all, any friend of Freddie's is my people.
3: Definitely not coming.
0: Oh, I wish we could get Kimberly's phone. We got to keep her there. We got to try to get her to a better spot as far as that goes. Because she said any friend of Freddie is going to be a friend of hers. At least that's what I believe.
1: Hello.
0: Where she was going. Jen in Strong Island. We had our list yesterday, selection committee. What do we most associate most going back to school? A friend of mine believed it was too male-centric, involving sneakers, outfit, talent, football, riding the bus, catching up with people. Miss Jen, what you got?
5: I disagree. I think that sneakers was number one. It was shoes for me, so I think that's fair. But I didn't want to tell you, I listen to you guys every night when I come home from work, and it takes me an hour and a half from my commute, and I think you're great, and I am one of your number one fans, so much so that my almost 30-year-old son is like, Mom, please don't call in. Please don't call in. And I do on occasion, and I do get through. But I have to tell you, the biggest compliment was about a month ago, he was borrowing my car one morning, and he got in, and ESPN was on, and he said to me, Mom, he said, I have to tell you how proud I am that you actually have it in your radio, and you're ready to go every time you start the car up. And I think I made him very proud. But I think that you guys hit it right on that number, that top six for getting back to school. And shoes, sneakers, that would have been my number one. Love you guys.
1: See, Jen
0: for
1: the win.
0: Much love back to Jen in Strong Island,
1: too. In Strong Island.
0: Absolutely. But see, that's how Jen is doing the right thing. She's raising her child right to say,
1: that's
0: hey,
1: right.
0: Be you, no matter what that you is. It don't matter if you're male, if you're female. I'm going to be your mother, but I'm going to be a good mother. You be a good son to this good mother, and everything's going to be okay. That's how to rock and roll. IZ in California. A friend of mine believes that our selection committee list yesterday of what do we most associate going back to school was too male-centric. We had new sneakers, new talent, new outfit, new football, new riding the bus, new catching up with people. Miss IZ, what do you have?
6: Hi, guys. I just want to let you guys know that I listen every day. I drive to go see my patients from one place to the other, so I listen to you guys. So I heard everything yesterday, and I was laughing. And to be honest, I wasn't expecting anything less from you guys, especially if Harry's there, it's going to be like that. So for me, I didn't go to high school here. I went to high school in Nigeria. So I went to a girls' school. So for me, I was just looking forward to everybody's, you know, we're wearing new shoes. We're coming with a new hairdo. And at the time, they made all of us cut our hair because they said, oh, you guys are not studying anymore. All you do is think about your hair. So they said all the girls should cut off their hair. So we were coming with different hairstyles. It was really fun. So I just want to let you guys know that I enjoy listening to you guys every day. And I didn't know anything about football. I love soccer. But you guys made me know a lot about football. And my friends come into the car and they said, oh, IZ, really? We have to listen to ESPN? Yeah. You guys have a great day.
0: You too, Miss IZ.
1: And I love your accent.
0: Absolutely.
1: Too. It is amazing.
0: Great, great voice. And by the way, cutting her hair did not stop her.
1: No.
0: God bless her. She was going to stay undefeated when it comes to Miss IZ. Miss IZ, keep doing your thing because we need more people like you taking care of our people to make you get them where they have to get the health care that they need. So keep on keeping on. We got Miss Kimberly in Maryland back. So Miss Kimberly, you were interrupted by bad cell reception. The floor is yours once again.
7: Who would I have to call at Verizon? This is not right. They should know when I'm calling this number, there should be no interruption. Like, stop that.
1: Just so like Donnell Jones, no interruptions.
7: Right. No interruptions, okay? So, yes, any friend of Freddie's is good people's, okay? But you all, okay, first of all, I grew up with all brothers. I have five brothers. I have four sons, a husband, a father. My mom, the same way all brothers look.
0: Wow.
7: When my mom gets in the car, I don't care what time of day it is. Okay, y'all know about my mom, caregiver for my mom. She has dementia. I don't care if it's 9 o'clock in the morning. Are the boys on? Ma, it's 9 o'clock in the morning. They're not on yet. Is that the boys? That's not the boys, Ma. They're not on yet. It's Matt and Myron, Ma. This is Matt and Myron. This is Matt and Myron. And she's like, that. She's like, that sound like that rascal. If that's not Harry, Mike, that's not Harry. That's it, yeah. So we love that it is a male-centric show. I am all here for it, but you all love your female listeners.
0: Absolutely.
7: I mean, one of the top ones just called, Miss Kelly, and the ones that call, all the aunties that call and get all hairy. Look, I love that you are male-centric. That's what I'm used to. Okay, back to school first day. Come on, it's all about the fit and the sneakers. I'm from Jersey, so they had to be matching all that. Yes.
1: Miss Kimberly, tell your mother that my grandmother from on my wife's side, she passed away, but I was so close to her, Grandma Joy. She used to call me Little Rascal. You little rascal, you.
0: Wow.
1: So when you just said that, I instantly got so many memories of Grandma Joyce and just, Harry, come here, you little rascal, you.
7: Oh, that's what she calls you. Every time you open your mouth, she's like, he's a rascal.
1: I love it.
0: Believe me, with you, nothing's changed.
1: No, not at all.
0: Nothing has changed.
1: They say, be who you are, young man.
0: Absolutely. So like I said, it may be a male-centric show.
1: Oh, what a night.
0: We always make room for the ladies here on Freddie and Harry. Hit us up anytime you want. Male or female, tall or short, doesn't really matter. At 888-SAY-ESPN, 888-729-3776. With Harry Douglas, I'm Freddie Coleman. 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
3: Here is our weather in Middle Tennessee. Tonight will be mostly clear with a low around 74 and light winds. Monday will be sunny and hot, reaching a high near 97, with a heat index as high as 106. Monday night stays clear with a low near 75. Tuesday remains sunny and hot, with a high near 99. 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
12: To return to the Rams. According to ESPN's Adam Schefter and the NFL Network's Ian Rappaport, the deal is worth $20 million with incentives that could increase Donald's pay to $30 million. Meanwhile, the Titans have waived quarterback Will Levis, who was a second-round pick in 2023. Packers have placed Micah Parsons on their pup list. He will miss at least the first 4 weeks of the season. Odell Beckham Jr. has made the Giants roster, and ESPN's Jordan Ronan says the receiver proved his worth during training camp and the preseason.
13: He showed a lot this summer, and most importantly, because remember, he hasn't played in 2 years. He's had a bunch of injuries, twice ACL, once broken leg. Number one is he's proved he was able to stay healthy. He did not miss a single practice this summer.
12: Meanwhile, the Steelers are keeping four quarterbacks, the Browns three on the roster, and placing a fourth, Dylan Gabriel, in injured reserve. Green Bay running back Josh Jacobs and Denver linebacker Jonathan Cooper have been placed on the league's exempt list. To baseball, with the Cubs and Reds are underway after a rain delay on ESPN Radio. Chicago has taken a 1-0 lead on a Pete Crow Armstrong home run. Chicago trying to stay ahead of Philadelphia for the top spot in the NL wild card. The Phillies won their fourth in a row, beating the Angels 5-2. Braves have won seven in a row. They won 10 over the Rockies 3-2. At the Little League World Series, Nevada fell to Curaçao 11-2 in the championship game. At the U.S. Open, Jesse Pegula's advanced in the second round on the women's side, and Daniil Medvedev on the men's side.
0: Hey, it's Michelle Smallman, and coming up Monday, we'll react to week one of the college football season, plus breakdown cut down day in the NFL and which move shocked us the most. It's on Sportsmanlike, 6 a.m.